0: have another Jays victory of the final series on the road, but we are not going to see that. And they're going to have to pick up their bootstrings when they get home here and win another series coming up this weekend for sure. So thanks for having me on.
1: Well, thanks so much for joining us. I wanted to start with a question. It's great for a former ball player too, who's played in a bunch of different places and has experienced different atmospheres. What's it like when you're trying, like the game is important to you in terms of the Toronto Blue Jays. The game is not important relatively to the Sacramento A's. And I did find the attendance today. It was 7,200. Like, what are those atmospheres like when you're the team that's trying to win?
0: The team that Sacramento really, they're playing for jobs. They're playing for the future. They have a number of backups that are playing because of injuries. I mean, this team has been decimated with injuries. They really, you know, could throw the white flag up. And ultimately, they're a team that you play for your pride. You play for what you're trying to achieve. And you know, if you can be a spoiler, and you never know, as I talked the last time I was on, all the pro advanced scouts are across. They're combing. The MLB scouts are combing the major leagues right now and watching players, and they're figuring out who's a potential trade factor, who could we look as free agent in the offseason. There's so many factors that are being played for, and that's one thing when you talk about playing good sound baseball. And well, what do you have to play for? We know how hard it is to get to the big leagues. Trust me, I spent 9 years trying to get there. I finally got there as a broadcaster, but you know, trying to get there as a minor leaguer, I know exactly what they feel like in some of those parks. It can be, for a team who comes in with Jays, 40,000+ every game practically, it's difficult to get ramped up. But I don't use that as an excuse, because you are at a point in the season now where you know that your backs are against the wall and there's not much you can do except win series and beat teams you're supposed to beat. And unfortunately, this team, the Blue Jays, have not shown that they can consistently throughout the season win meaningful times or meaningful streaks of series and, you know, going on a bit of a run that puts them ahead of the pack. So I guess this is something that we shouldn't be surprised when we look at the bulk of work across this season.
2: No doubt. It's a familiar story. We've seen the movie before. It defines the Blue Jays season, Warren. They get to 500 or they finally sneak into a playoff spot and they stall. They just haven't been able to get on the run. So now we're down to 15 ball games left to go. There is always time to change the narrative, rewrite the storybook on this year. What's your level of confidence, first of all, that they can produce enough offense? Because when all is said and done, Warren, when you consider the injuries and everything else, the MVP of the Blue Jays, in my mind, is the bullpen collectively this year. They've been good. The starting pitching has been decimated with injuries, but they have still hung in there. But as we saw again today, and I believe, what are they, 27th, 28th in OPS in Major League Baseball, they just can't produce enough offense with a lineup that produced a ton of offense last year from Vladdy and Kirk and Springer, Clement, all the way down. And this year, almost nothing. Like, we're still shaking our heads here about this. Do you have any rationale as to why this team cannot score at all?
0: One of the most difficult things for a team is to live up to expectation. And this team now had an expectation by going to the World Series and get to a Game 7 that thou shalt continue that. Losing Bo, no doubt, has been a factor on this team and Vladimir Guerrero Jr. In my personal opinion, that has hampered what I would call that, you know, that Batman and Robin type of capability, because Bo was a hit machine. He just was a hit machine. And when you'd watch him and you'd watch his fundamentals, you could just see that he, you know, he came from pedigree and he understood what he could do and he knew how to hit. Like, he could hit anybody's fastball and you'd watch him time after time. Now, I know he struggled this year, but it's a different environment. Now, Vladdy, on the other hand, that is one when I watch him, and I've watched countless videos now comparing him to some of his peers. And I see where the flaws are, guys. And when you're expecting your you know, aircraft carriers, your studs, to carry a team, it's a big expectation. And it's a lot for Vladdy to carry. And I talk about the fact that covering his father playing in Montreal, you know, the crowds could be 5 or 10K. It could be much like playing in Sacramento. There wasn't a lot of pressure for his father to play amongst a big crowd. But now Vladdy has to produce in front of not only this market, but the country. And he's going through it. And to me, you can throw, maybe there's injury there, you know, that's contributing. But I really see some fundamental flaws in his swing compared to his peers. And I compare the junior.

0: common arrows to this. Corey Seager's, just watching these hitters. This Laz Montes, the young kid who hit his first home run for Seattle last night, 474 feet. We know Vladdy can do that. And so he is really burdening himself. And I don't think it's really going to change that much this season. So you see him playing great defense. You see him getting hits when he can. And unfortunately, this is what we're going to have to deal with. It's next man up mentality to try to get this team into the playoffs. And I know, and I can see in his demeanor that he's trying to do everything possible through this quandary that he has at the plate to help his team.
1: Well, for my money, hitting a baseball is just about one of the hardest things you can do in any sport. I find so much of the Vladdy situation just confounding, because I will readily admit I've never been more wrong about a player. I watched him in the playoffs last year, hit the cover off the baseball, 8 home runs in the playoffs, absolute aircraft carrier, as you described. And then he comes into the WBC along with everybody else on that roster and was tearing the cover off the ball. That was March. It really wasn't that long ago in the grand scope of things. And at that point, coming out of the WBC, you couldn't convince me Vladdy wasn't going to hit 40 home runs, 120 RBI. He's going to hit 310. I was like, just look at the playoffs. Look at the WBC. This is going to absolutely launch forward. And then he's had not only a down year, which we would have considered last regular

0: players who haven't hit a home run at home this year is it's Vladdy and then guys like Chandler Simpson who don't have a home run at all. Or Nassim Nunez of the Nationals, who has 5 career home runs. It's a weird list to be there. At this point, I've just kind of thrown my hands up, and I don't even know what to expect anymore. Like I don't know what the player. You know, there's a player in there. Obviously, you've seen it a million times, but I just don't even know what to expect day to day.
1: Okay, so when you compare what he is now going through this season, we are getting close to uncharted territory. I can think of, you know, a Chris Davis, right, from Baltimore, yeah, speaking of the Orioles, that had, you know, a massive contract and then just really could never produce after that. But he was he struck out so much. Vladdy, if you watch him closely, his approach at 2 strikes is, in my estimation, a better approach than what he has early in the count. I see him missing and taking pitches right down the middle in key situations. And then I'm watching his takeaway and just his, what we call a stride and separate into the pitch. And I don't see too many players with this toe tap and what he's doing, kind of stepping back. And to me, hitting's always been about balance. And I talked about some of his peers that I'm watching hitting multi-home runs, even Kaz Okamoto now with 30 home runs, and watching their lower half and seeing how planted it is, seeing how they leverage it. Right now, Vladdy is not giving you that early in the count. And it's just a case in point. I mean, that pitch that he had first and third with a slider on the outside part of the plate, to me, he was guessing and he was going up to swing thinking, I'm going to deliver something, but not zoning that baseball up. And the more I've watched him through the season, I know the talent's there because he wouldn't be hitting, you know, in the high 200s or mid to high 200s with that average if he couldn't put back the ball. Mm-hmm. But that's not what you're looking for from him. And that, to me, is one of the most difficult points when you start to assess, well, what's he going to need to do in the offseason to become the Vladdy that we all know and love in the playoffs and the WBC and the like?
2: Yeah, never mind the offseason, though. It'd be really great if you could do something down the stretch here, and because we've got another, hopefully for the Blue Jays' sake, postseason still to come. So we shall see. It's a head-scratcher for sure. Compounding the lack of offense, although today was another very good bullpen day, and Warren, most of the times, the Blue Jays have trotted out a bullpen day or a bulk day, whatever you want to call it. The results have been pretty good. And again, today, they held the Athletics to 2 runs. So you're going to win most ball games when you can do that. So the offense has let them down, but still, you get into, and especially now, the last 15 games of the season. And if the Guardians continue to lose tonight, they're 1 game back with the tiebreaker. So now every game is vital. You need to trot your best out there. There is Cease. There is Soriano. Scherzer, we're like shocked he's been so good. But okay, he's been good. And then whoever else in the 4 and 5 holes until you Savage and or Bieber can get healthy. I mean, is that sustainable? Maybe that's the biggest reason, even more so than the offense, Warren, that when you can't trot out at least 3-4 really reliable starters on a regular basis in today's baseball, you're just not going to be able to win, well, be better than a 500 team.
1: I would argue it's put them in a pinch right now trying to get into the playoff position. It really has. There's no doubt you know, going 3 deep and having a veteran, Max Scherzer, a gamer, of course, he's going to give you everything he can. Spencer Arrighetti's coming off an injury. You're putting him right in a situation in meaningful baseball when he barely had, you know, an opportunity to get his feet kind of wet with this team. You know, and just watching what Pete Walker and John Schneider can do with a bullpen game, it always amazes me how they find a way to kind of morph this staff to really help them get what they need. And you said that bullpen and this pitching staff is the MVP. Probably the bullpen for sure is the MVP. There's no doubt, though, that once you get into the playoffs, Roger, I really do think you can shorten that starting rotation and be good enough to get, you know, in these short series. Like, you can literally set yourself up for that opportunity to win a short series, you know, in a wild card type scenario or division scenario. Once you start getting longer into the championship and the World Series, now you need some length. But you even see with off days and the way that the Jays and the Dodgers did it last year, everybody became a piece. A starting pitcher became a piece of a bullpen and vice versa. And the Jays have learned that. They learned that last season. To me right now, they're just running. It's like eight cylinders running on six. And it's

0: difficult to get that output that you want. And there's no doubt that they're asking individuals to go and step up above the line. And you could argue today, other than a few pitches, you know, by Lorenzen and the home runs, that the pitching staff did their job. They cannot continue to cover the lack of offense. And that's the stress on the team. That's the stress that we'll never see, but that's the stress in the clubhouse. They'll never tell you about it, but we know that it is there. And we know that when Kevin Gausman left, there were some rumblings about what was going on internally in the clubhouse. But John and Pete do a great job of shielding that from the rest of us. And so this is the difficulty of trying to get yourself in, is that you may have to run the engine to maximum performance, but it may stall out right when you get there. But hey, the goal is to try to get there right now, so they have to do what they have to do.
1: It's an interesting analogy. Do you think they've done that with someone like Dylan Cease, where they've pushed his engine too far? I mean, where he's approaching, he's likely to get to 200 innings, you'll get very, very close. I'm sure you saw the quotes after his last start, you know, admitted to feeling fatigue, which again, we appreciate the honesty. Admitted to feeling fatigue. His velocity has been down at points over the last little while anyway, but he's kind of made it work. But the velocity was certainly down in his last start. I mean, I've never, at least in modern baseball, and we know how things work these days, for a guy to go more than 100 pitches more often than not is certainly uncharted territory. Do you think, and then of course they'd been canceling the off days in terms of just making him pitch every fifth day because they absolutely need him. Do you think they've pushed him too far?
0: These young studs pitchers, and Dylan Cease is one of the young studs. I'm not going to say, listen, there's fatigue at this point. There's no doubt that you're playing in the Midwest. You're playing in areas, Sacramento, blazing hot. You know, some of those diamonds, there's no doubt that heat hits them. But these are young players. They're used to that. When you're a young player, and I say young, if you're, you know, anywhere inside 30 or early 30s, this kind of rolls off your back. You just know what it's like to play in the heat. To me, and no one mentioned this, and I was kind of surprised, and everyone wanted to slough off the fact that he had, you know, one of his worst outings of his career against Sacramento last season when in San Diego. Don't think that those memories aren't there. Don't think that he doesn't come into that knowing what happened the last time he pitched there. And it almost went off the rails really early in that game, and he battled through it. But, you know, I'm not saying that that's a bellwether for the future. I'm just saying that, listen, that's an area where he struggled, and he struggled in the past. And don't think that players don't remember these things, because they do. And of course, the great ones can get themselves past it. But it's a time of the year where if you're going to be fatigued, you will have mental fatigue as well, because your body's fatigued. And that's the problem in the game, is that unfortunately at this time of season, the mental fatigue comes from the fact that you're exhausted. And so you're right. It's tough to manage this, but these are what these individuals are paid to do. So I'm not one of making excuses, but I do think there's a few things that come into the equation when you get at this point in September and just past those dog days of August.
2: So, Warren, end of the day, we look at the Blue Jays now, 15 games to go, and Cleveland just with a two-run homer, but still trailing the Orioles 8-4, top of the six. Let's say they lose that game and they come home one game back of Cleveland with the tiebreaker. What's your level of confidence that the Blue Jays are going to be able to close this out? Because despite the fact all we've talked about and what a difficult season it's been and Vladdy's struggles and everything else, it's still really right there for them. 9 of the last 16 at home, 6 against the Orioles, 3 against the Rangers, still on the schedule. Your destiny kind of still in your own hands. How confident are you that we're going to be having at least, I was going to say meaningful October baseball in Toronto, but the wild card series will be 3 games on the road. But are they headed back to the postseason in your mind or not?
0: There's no reason, in my estimation, why they cannot be playing meaningful baseball. They know how to do it. They have enough of a core that knows what it's like to get themselves over the wire last season. I look at the teams, you know, that are in that wild card watch. I look at Texas. They got Arizona coming up. They got Boston. Then they got the Jays, the Mets, and Minnesota. You know, you'd call that Minnesota series maybe one of the light ones, but don't kid yourself. They go, you know, against playing the Mets. The Mets are going to, you know, there's pride there. There's enough impact players there. So they're going to have it difficult. Cleveland certainly, you know, you could argue maybe has one of the easiest schedules, looking at Minnesota, Chicago White Sox, the A's, Boston, at Boston, second last series.

0: Series and then winding up against Kansas City. That's interdivisional. So you know there's going to be pride on the line there between those. So So I think the Jays have a great opportunity. I just wouldn't sleep on Baltimore. They've always been tough, especially recently against the Jays. We've seen it. And I just would hate to see this Baltimore team, although struggling now, come in here and potentially hand it to the Jays, because that, to me, if that happens, that's going to be very difficult to overcome for this team. Although every time I write them off, and I thought they were done against Kansas City in that god-awful game last Thursday at the Rogers Center, where it literally sitting there, I was like, wow, I can't believe that this is the team that I was sitting here, you know, less than a year ago watching, or around a year ago, and watching them play, you know, in a wild card run. And so, into the playoffs. So I'm not going to rule them out, but it certainly is not going to be easy, because each of these teams have something to play for.
1: Warren, it's been a pleasure having you. Thanks so much for joining us.
2: All the best, Warren.
0: Jesse, thanks, guys. Really appreciate it.
1: That's Warren Sockey, former professional baseball player, former Olympian, MLB analyst. It's interesting hearing him talk about Vlad, too. And it's there's so much. Sometimes I just throw my hands up and I go, that's baseball. Like, maybe the sport that's most difficult to quantify sometimes, despite all the stats that we have for it. And you know, all these advanced stats, and then you run into a situation like Vlad, and I just don't know. Day to day, I don't know.
2: You know, Jesse, and I don't want to, pretend that I'm a hitting expert, because I'm not. But of all the stuff everyone talks about, right, you know, the way he's swinging and everything,
1: yeah.
2: The thing that still gets me the most about him this year, maybe it's just rudimentary, maybe it's just me, and it's even, especially when I'm official scoring the game, because, you know, I'm watching the game really closely when you're an official scorer, but I'm, you know, every time I see him come up, the number of times he does not swing at a absolutely hittable ball early in the count. Warren even referred to the fact that his approach with two strikes is still pretty good, and he's a battler and everything else, and I will agree with that. How many times that pitch comes down, you even see it on the pitch track, and it just looks so hittable, and you can see he never even thought about swinging.
1: Like, well, the top of the fifth today, runners on the corners, bounces it right back to the pitcher.
2: Right, right.
1: And you're... this is completely anecdotal, but I hope that it's not some sort of strange fix. Like, there was a story, I don't know if you remember, during the 2025 season, Max Muncy, for the first half, was having a horrific season. And he got his eyes checked.
2: Right.
1: Got glasses and hit like 320 the rest of the year.
2: People have suggested that about then.
1: Like, and it was, he had a weird astigmatism that had never shown up in an eye test before. And then all of a sudden it appeared and he was dealing with it and just didn't get it fixed and then finally did. Like, I hope it's not something like that. But there's been weird stuff with Vlad before. Like, there was one season, I can't remember if it was last year or the year before, I think it was 2024, where he cut his hair off. And you could literally draw a line of demarcation in the production when he had the long hair to when he cut his hair after and how good he was after that point. Like, it just doesn't make any sense to me. Like, I've heard Jeff Blair just say, if I get anything, it's good. Like, there's just no expectation anymore. And I kind of feel that way. Trying to predict... Again, I'm the goof who sat here on Monday and said, hey, second best ballpark in baseball to hit in. Tons of home runs fly out of there. Maybe this is Vladdy's time. And I should have just kept my mouth shut.
2: Oh, well, same thing.
1: It's like
2: we say it every series.
1: Yeah.
2: We say it every series.
1: Maybe it'll be now. It'll be next.
2: Now he's going to do it. Oh, he hits the Yankees well. They're playing the Yankees. Oh, no, you don't hit the Yankees. Okay. Oh, they're coming home now and for them, the crowd's going to be. No. He hit one homer on the road. Hit that massive home run. Now he's going.
1: Mile an hour line out
2: that knocks over Randy Rosarena. Yeah. Like, oh yeah, now it's coming, and it never comes. It is just
1: doesn't.
2: It's perplexing. 590-590 is the text line. Standard data and text rates may apply. Name and location. Norm in Toronto's theory is not theory, but comment on Vladdy says, yeah. I heard Blair say he thought Vladdy's poor play as a result of Bo's departure. I say when you get paid $500 million. Get over it. Norm, thank you.
1: I wish it was that easy.
2: Yeah, you do that. However, you know, I used this the other day. You have to be a certain vintage really to appreciate this, Jesse. But I thought, like, maybe Vladdy and Bo are kind of like Simon and Garfunkel. They're both really good individual artists, but they're so much better together.
1: I know. Well, and if you think about that relationship, it just didn't work out anywhere, did it?
2: Simon and Garfunkel or Vladdy and Bo?
1: Vladdy and Bo. Simon and Garfunkel together were always pretty good.

0: But yeah, when they split up, it just doesn't, like, Bo is having a semi-okay season for an absolutely train wreck of a team. Like, him leaving for whatever, 40, I get, you know, $40 million sounds good, or 42 or whatever he got, but, like, do you think there has to be regret outside of when you're looking at your bank account?
1: No question.
0: Going, man, I could have made a different choice.
1: No question.
0: And the funny thing is, they could technically correct it. Well, he's got an opt-out at the end of this year, too. He could become a free agent again.
1: He's not opting out of a $42 million.
0: Yeah, he's not getting $42 million.
1: He's not getting $42 million.
0: Same thing with Kyle Tucker, right?
1: Like, Kyle Tucker ain't opting out of
0: his contract. None of those guys have lived up to those contracts. But I was like, that really just didn't work out for anybody.
1: And, you know, listen, offense is down overall. Yeah. There are a lot of guys. You just mentioned Bichette, Tucker. There are a lot of guys. Until he finally got going, Fernando Tatis Jr., a terrible first half. There have been a lot of Manny Machado, too.
0: Yeah, he was hitting below 200 for most of the year.
1: A lot of star players are struggling, so it's not that Vladdy's the only one, but it is head scratch. And, of course, you know, then the biggest in Seattle, where the guy who hit 60 homers last year, and is the NBA, now he's up to 21 or 22 now, so he's starting to get.
0: He's still hitting like 181.
1: Okay,
0: sadly,
1: so there you go. So that's prominent star players who have fallen off. But yes, and the Bichette situation was unfortunate, and I think he definitely regrets. I don't think Bichette really wanted to leave Toronto, but the money the Mets offered was just too much to turn down.
0: Yeah,
1: and so what's the excuse though for him? Well, he misses Vladdy, like. And that does sound lame after a while.
0: Well, and he's like, hitting around Juan Soto, Francisco Lindor.
1: It's like he does. He's got lots of protection in that lineup. There's no doubt about it there. And the Mets have been awful, which is another issue. So there's not much time left to change a narrative. And maybe the narrative this year, not maybe, the narrative will not change this year. This has been a lousy year for Vladdy.
0: Yeah.
1: But you know what? If he hits three homers the last weekend of the season and one of them puts the Jays in the playoffs and becomes one of those homers we talk about for a long time, at least it'll be a lot more palatable.
0: Yeah.
1: What's transpired?
0: I think it's
1: why
0: we keep talking about it.
1: Well, you just
0: like just the smallest little sample size that helps the Blue Jays get into a playoff spot or win a series or do something good, it'll all be forgotten. Or not forgotten, but at least be forgiven. Starting to get a little worried about this Baltimore Orioles game.
1: Yeah.
0: The Orioles pitching not so great. It's now 8-5. In the top of the sixth, there's still a lot of baseball left to play. And if you've watched, if you watched Cleveland against the Tigers over the weekend where they walked off
1: three of the four
0: games, including two in one day with multiple multi-run comebacks, I'm a little worried. But the Orioles are still winning at this point, and they are now at least through the top of the sixth. So only 9 more outs to go for the Orioles to at least pick up a win and get the Blue Jays a little bit of help. On the way, we're going to talk some hockey. We're going to shift gears. Hockey season is back. The NHL on Sportsnet announced its lineup for Saturday night hockey. We're lifting blackouts. Hockey season's coming back. We're 10 days out from the preseason opener for the Toronto Maple Leafs. So Rory Boylan's going to join us. We're going to talk all things hockey coming up on Sportsnet tonight on Sportsnet 590, The Fan.
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0: Welcome back to Sportsnet Tonight, right here on Sportsnet 590. The Fan, Jesse Fuchs and Roger Lajoie here with you until 10 o'clock. So about 90 minutes to go. Your update from Baltimore is it is now 9-5 for the Baltimore Orioles. Coby Mayo, as we speak, hitting a solo shot, giving the O's a four-run lead on the Guardians in the bottom of the sixth.
1: Hit the solo shot there after a dropped foul ball that
0: allowed
1: the at-bat to continue.
0: Yeah, talk about guys that are struggling. Jose Ramirez right there, along with Vladimir Guerrero Jr. So a good result so far for the Toronto Blue Jays. The NFL season is underway. Patriots and Seahawks have kicked off. 9 minutes to go in the first quarter. 0-0. We've already seen a punt, and we've already seen an unnecessary roughness call. So the NFL is back, and soon, very soon, the NHL will be back

0: as well. Sports Net announcing.
1: And by the way, sorry to interrupt, Jesse, but Darnold just went into the concussion tent as well.
0: Oh, so that's NFL quite season really is back.
1: Now it's really back.
0: NHL returning very soon. Of course, the season starts this year in September. Sportsnet announcing today, Saturday Night Hockey debuts October 3rd, featuring Ron McLean, Kevin Bieksa, Elliot Friedman, and Colby Armstrong. Monday Night Hockey returns October 5th with David Amber, Luke Gazdick, and Justin Williams. And you can stream all that stuff on Sportsnet. Plus, NHL is back very soon, so we have a great guest to tee up the hockey. It's Rory Boylan, whose article, One Thing... I had it here. Sorry. One thing to remember about each NHL team ahead of training camp is up now on sportsnet.ca. Rory, thank you for this article because I forgot about so much that had happened this summer. I needed the reminder for all these teams. It felt like kind of an unprecedented summer for player movement and contracts and all that fun stuff.
2: Yeah, I like doing this article every year because it feels like the hockey world is around for the first, maybe 2 weeks of July, and then historically, it kind of goes quiet. Wasn't always the case this summer, but not the busiest. And people in general go and enjoy the nice weather, or maybe they're paying attention to other sports, right? But Labor Day is the end of summer for a lot of different reasons, going back to school being one of them, but also for hockey. You know, this week we have the player media tour going on in Vegas. Training camp's going to be opening next week, rookie tournaments this week. So it's the end of the summer for hockey as well. All the events are starting. The games are right around the corner. 84 games per team this year too, guys, you know? So more hockey and starts earlier.
1: Well, and less exhibition games. That's the only reason I say 84 regular season games. I'd rather see regular season games than more postseason. So we'll go over some of the highlights of your article and the top stories of each individual team. But just how about the players media tour, the Vegas, the whole thing? What's the NHL trying to accomplish with this? I know some great stories come out of it, but you know, it's an interesting way to kind of get people acclimatized and talking hockey here 2 months, 2 weeks before the season starts.
2: Yeah, it gets a jump on training camp, you know, like we've seen some players who, we would have been looking forward to what their first comments would be at their own team training camp, showing up at the player media tour and seeing the media there for the first time. Zach Werenski talking today about, you know, the trade rumors and everything that was going on around him at the end of last season, you know, suggests he wouldn't be surprised if those kick up again at some point. I think that's just the nature of the fact he's got 2 years left on his contract. And anytime a superstar is in that situation that Quinn Hughes was in last year, you know, he ended up getting traded, these questions are going to be asked until there's some kind of an extension or another doubling down on sticking around. There's a European one that happens a couple weeks earlier. It's a little bit more, you know, it's not really center stage like this one is. This one has a lot of real superstar players showing up, talking about their teams, talking about any big stories that are around them. You know, the one thing that I'm always impressed by is Sidney Crosby is at every single one of these. And, you know, being around for as long as he has, this is something I'm sure he could easily say no to and no one would really blink an eye. But he makes a point to show up to represent his team, to represent the league, and who he is, what he means to this league. So it's to kind of put hockey onto the map again, I think, for the fans to get that exposure out there. And there's a lot of superstar talent that is showing up there that everybody wants to hear from.
0: Well, and Crosby made news by saying he wants to continue playing beyond his current contract, which is a great news for the hockey world. And the other guy to make news, at least today, was Connor McDavid. So he was asked about the record-breaking contracts, and I won't read you the quote, but basically says he's happy for the guys like Macklin Celebrini and Cale Makar and soon-to-be Quinn Hughes, who are cashing in a major way. And then I, you know, kind of re-educated myself on that contract extension he signed. 2 years, $25 million. Holy smokes. If the Oilers squander this, I don't know what to say. Because maybe you have an idea on this. What is he going to go for when he does hit the free market again?
2: Well, I mean, if anybody can get the 20% maximum, it's him. He can get whatever he wants, really. I mean, we almost got that 20% max this summer, too. It's not just this two-year deal. His last deal that he signed with Edmonton that was for 8 years, also worth $12.5 million. you know, more percentage of the cap when it was flat at that time. But I think the original deal, if I remember correctly, was going to be 13, and then he kind of scaled back. So he even took less on that deal than he could have trying to chase this championship. So Edmonton's had a really long window here to win with him and Drysdale. Just the challenge has been building the team around them, finding the right mix. You know, Zach Hyman has for sure been, you know, a perfect fit there since signing. But they haven't found the right depth. They certainly haven't. I mean, maybe they had the right goalie in Stu Skinner, and they just didn't see it out. Get the back-to-back Stanley Cups with him, and now you're walking into this season with, I guess, Tristan Jarry is going to be your number one at the start with Frederik Andersen already hurt. Maybe there's a chance that he gets healthy and can catch fire, and maybe he's the best goalie that they've had in this era, but you're hoping there. I think the one plus that Edmonton can maybe look forward to this season as far as improving the roster is they have cap space right now. And as long as they don't add between now and the start of the season, that's going to accumulate as the regular season goes. And they're going to have, unless, you know, if they don't add anything, they're going to have roughly $8.9 million in cap space come trade deadline. Now, we're going to have injuries. We're going to have transactions. So that's going to change. But it kind of shows that they're going to be able to make a couple of big moves or one really big move at the deadline. They've got, you know, a first round pick in 28 and 29. They got a second rounder this year. They have assets, you know, they have some younger players that maybe they could move. So that's what you have to look forward to, is you can see how this works out under Mike Babcock too this year. Who knows how that's going to play itself out. Edmonton has traditionally in recent seasons too really struggled in the first couple of months, dating back to when Jay Woodcroft was fired, when they got off to a terrible start. Then they're like a 500 or worse team. So how fast of a start can they get off to? Can they put themselves in a position where you know, they're buying at the top of the market, they're feeling like they're a cup contender before they do that? They have room to really make some substantial adds if it comes to it later this season. So what we see now in Edmonton isn't going to be the team we see it later in March. There's lots of improvement that they could do and lots of room to do it.
1: For sure. And guys, if anybody wonders why Major League Baseball players don't want a salary cap, Jesse, to your comment about Connor McDavid's contract, is exactly why. Yeah. He can only get 20% of the cap. He can only get so much.
3: I mean, he's worth less than that.
1: What he's going to get. But, yeah, but even if he takes it, 20% of $104 million is what, $25.5 million, whatever it turns out to be. It is capped what you can make as a player. And that's the difference when in the salary cap and non-salary cap world. So you had all the teams. I wanted to ask you, and I want to elaborate on one of them, because it's a team that I've kind of cheered for years. I wrote Jimmy Devolano's book years ago, and I love Jimmy and the Red Wings. And Dylan Larkin still has a trade request hanging out there. That's very true. But here's the bigger story, honestly, Rory, with the Red Wings. They don't have a general manager.
2: Yep.
1: Like, what is going on there?
2: Yeah, this is taking a long time. And we even heard one name kind of drop out this week as well. So there's no real indication of how many are in the running or where that is at exactly. But again, 1 week from today, you're going to have training camps open. Is Dylan Larkin going to report? How bad is this relationship? Is it better now that Yzerman is not in that chair? Is Larkin going to rescind it at some point in time, or is he going to stick to this? He's a native of the area there. So he grew up a Red Wings fan. This is the team that he would have wanted to play for. And now he's the captain of the team. Can he continue on as the captain if they keep him even? You know, that's hanging out there. But whose call is this right now? And I don't imagine you can get a Dylan Larkin trade done before you hire a GM to make that move. And say you hire a guy within the next 7 days, right before training camp starts, how much time is he going to need to talk to Dylan Larkin to figure out what the status is of that trade request and if there's any movement ahead to maybe return to the team? How do you walk back into that locker room too? It's just a really strange dynamic, and it was made a little bit more awkward, I think, by Yzerman's dismissal, because it's not clear who's going to have to make that, if any of the conditions are changing in it. But that is the big story. You're right, we don't know who is making that call. So that is the biggest story. That is, you know, a big influence on this story. But we don't even know what the state of that trade request is going to be when training camp opens.
0: And it's where he wants.

0: to go. We don't even know the teams. Do we know the teams that he might want to go to? I think we have an idea.
1: It's the ones you suspect. You know, Minnesota always needs a second center. You know, they could probably pay up for that. Vegas is always in the mix for something like that. I think Florida was early in the summer, but there's no real room for that right now. But I think it's those kind of teams, you know, that are chasing Stanley Cups right now. But you can ask a lot of them too. Like, do they have the package that Detroit would need to move Larkin in the first place, and then do they have the cap space to make it all work right now? It's going to be a really tricky trade to make. It's one you'd probably rather make, you know, around the draft or earlier in the summer when teams have money to play with and they're moving their rosters around. But now you get into training camp and a lot of that business has been done. I still think we'll get a little bit of player movement, but making a sizable trade like that gets tougher the closer you get to camp.
0: And we're talking about affordable contracts. Well, one guy has one for this year, and that is Quinn Hughes. If you look at his contract for this upcoming season, holy smokes, that's good value. But we know what's hanging over that entire negotiation, and we know what's changed in terms of Cale Makar getting $20 million, becoming the highest paid player in the NHL. What's the latest on Quinn Hughes, and how big of a deal is it if he does go into this season without that contract, that new contract in place?
1: Well, I mean, hearing him talk at the player media tour didn't sound like a deal was imminent. You know, he kind of was talking about how he would do this when the time was right, sign a contract when the time was right. You know, it was a busy season last year between the trade, the condensed schedule, the Olympics. You know, he had some playoff games in there too, and he just was kind of decompressing, he says, in the summertime. So it didn't make it seem like we were going to get a contract a signing before camp, but anything can change, of course. They are obviously talking with the GM. What I think is unlikely is an 8-year deal like Makar got in Colorado. This seems like if it's going to happen, it's going to be 2 or 3 years, something on the shorter end, you know, take a couple of runs with this Minnesota Wild group that is stuck in that really tough central division, but they can hang with Colorado and Dallas for sure. And Minnesota would just be hoping to extend that window a little bit with Hughes in the lineup. Because if they don't, I think you can get to training camp and not have that done as long as that dialogue is still open and you have reason to believe that you can get that contract signed. Maybe you can even open the season like that. Once you start getting into, you know, the quarter mark, the American Thanksgiving, now it's, okay, we need to understand, is a contract coming or not? Because once you get past that, all of a sudden, you know, every month, every week that goes by, you're getting closer to that trade deadline. That's going to be a really tough, if not impossible, deal to make if you're looking to flip them again, because the situation might be you're trying to win a Stanley Cup and you're not going to improve your chances by trading out Quinn Hughes. And what's the market going to be like for Quinn Hughes? Is he going to want to go anywhere else to sign a contract? Is anyone going to pay up for a rental? Is he only going to want to go to New Jersey to join his brothers? And is that the only team you're going to be able to deal with if you go down that road? Or do you just have to suck it up as Minnesota and kind of see him as your own rental? The longer it goes, the messier it gets. I can understand and appreciate that what he said today about his contract is not something Wild fans would like to hear. They'd like to hear something a lot more optimistic or

0: Aaron says, well, why not? And it just makes you think maybe there has to be a plan B in the back pocket, but we're not there yet. A trade or a contract doesn't have to happen by October, but it's going to be interesting the longer it goes unsigned.
1: No doubt about it. So we started the discussion talking about Sidney Crosby as a guy who goes on those media tours. I find the Pittsburgh Penguins pretty intriguing. It surprises me they've been as competitive as they have been. It's just tribute to Crosby. They look to be so old, and they've got Crosby, Malkin, and Carlson. And I know Sidney Crosby wants to continue past his contract, but Malkin, Carlson, the age of that team, I think it's going to be interesting to see how competitive they can be. And if indeed the Penguins at some point have to reboot, does that affect Crosby? We all assume, right, that Sidney Crosby is going to finish as a Pittsburgh Penguin, or is that an assumption maybe we shouldn't be making?
0: Everything he said is that he wants to finish his career as a Penguin, and he's a big Steve Yzerman fan who obviously went throughout his entire career on one team. So, you know, I have to take him at his word that he wants to finish and will finish his career in Pittsburgh. You know, I don't think many people were picking the Penguins to make the playoffs last year. And the fact that they did may have just, you know, left the front office thinking they can extend a chance to take a crack at a playoff, winning a couple rounds again this year. I mean, Evgeny Malkin had his contract, well, it was going to expire, and they extended him by a season. I think the thought going into last year was it could be the last ride with Crosby and Malkin together, but they had so much success that they kind of had to run it back again. And they had some nice finds along the way. You know, Igor Chinnikov that Kyle Dubas picked up was a resounding success, I think you can say. The fact that he was able to move off of Tristan Jarry was a real big plus for the Penguins, and they flipped the defenseman Brett Kulak. They got in that deal as well later in the season. And Artur Silov is a decent goalie. He's won a Calder Cup with the Canucks. And Sergei Mirashov is this young goalie they have on the up, who they're very high on as well. So it's not just the old guys. Obviously, those are the guys that are the engine of this team. They're going to drive it. But they've got these younger guys too. Ben Kindle, you know, joined the team right out of the draft last year, and I don't think anybody saw that one coming. So it's the older guys that are going to drive it. It's the younger guys that they have that are contributing in a positive way. And at the end of this season, we'll see where they're at. Crosby's on an expiring contract. Malkin's on an expiring contract again. Eric Carlson is another one. Letang's got one more year after this, and we'll see. But at this point, I feel like it's a year-by-year thing for how management is going to, you know, approach this group, approach whether they need to take a step back. I don't think you can possibly rebuild as long as Crosby is on this roster. But Crosby, I think we're all hoping that he can hang on and be part of the 2030 Canadian Olympic team again. You know, if he's still playing in the league at that point, I think he's a decent bet to still be there. And I'd have to think he's still going to be a Pittsburgh Penguin, but if it does get to a point where they've missed the playoffs a couple years in a row again, that thought is always going to be in the back of our head. Would he entertain the idea of going somewhere else and chasing a Stanley Cup? You know, just off the top of my head, he was a Montreal Canadiens fan when he was younger. They could use another center. They have a lot of assets they could trade if it comes to that. It might be a perfect way to go out, but everything Crosby says has always indicated that he's going to stick this thing out in Pittsburgh.
2: Rory, it's been great chatting with you. Can you believe we went through this entire segment and didn't mention the Leafs?
0: You just did it.
2: I mean, what a world. But I mean, we have the next 10 months to get there. We'll have plenty more chance to chat with you, Rory, about every team in the NHL, including the Toronto Maple Leafs. It is one thing to know about, or one thing to remember about each NHL team ahead of training camp. It's up on sportsnet.ca, written by Rory Boylan. Thanks so much for joining us, buddy.
1: Thank you.
0: Thanks, guys. Take care. Have a good one.
2: That's Rory Boylan, NHL editor at sportsnet.ca. We'll do a couple of updates for you. It is 9-5 for the Baltimore Orioles over the Cleveland Guardians. Cleveland threatening, though. They've got two on, nobody out in the top of the eighth inning. So six outs to go there for the Baltimore Orioles, if they can get it. And then that would mean the Blue Jays would be just a game back of the Guardians as they head into their weekend series against those Orioles. The NFL season is underway. Still nothing between the Patriots and the Seahawks. Sam Darnold has left this game with a hip injury. He left on the first series. He's currently getting x-rays, according to reports.
1: Doubtful to return.
2: Oh, boy.
1: Yes.
2: That's one way to start a season. It's almost

0: Aaron Rodgers-esque? Like, remember Aaron Rodgers for the Jets and then three plays in,
1: first game, three games in, season's over. Now,
0: can you imagine planning your entire off-season plan? You get ready for the new year and you lose your quarterback on the first series. So now, we'll see what happens to Sam Darnold.
1: Right. Let's hope it's not season ending for him, for sure. But it is obviously enough to be of great concern. Limped off the field. I mentioned he went into the concussion tent. He went into the tent, obviously, to be assessed and was taken out of the game. So, we'll see for sure. Sad news from the hockey world tonight, too. Just announced Barry Melrose, a former player, coach, and ESPN analyst, and one of the really preeminent hockey analyst in America for many years, passed away this evening, according to his wife, who released a comment to ESPN Steve Levy. Melrose, of course, was a very colorful character, a big part of hockey broadcasting in the United States, and a great coach, and was a coach of the Gretzky-led Kings to the Stanley Cup in 1993. A colorful long year as a player, a coach, and a hockey broadcaster, and of course had to retire because of complications from Parkinson's disease back in 2023. So obviously our deepest condolences to him and his family, and many fans, of course, loved really for his work in hockey for many, many years.
0: Yeah, Barry Melrose passes away at the age of 70. Sportsnet tonight will continue after the break. We will be talking baseball when we return. Pat Ragazzo, national MLB reporter at FanSided, will join us, so don't go anywhere. Sportsnet tonight continues after this.
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0: the final hour of the show right here on Sportsnet 590. The Fan, Roger LeJoie, Jesse Fuchs here with you for 60 more minutes of sports talk. Your latest update, I can tell you, the Baltimore Orioles got out of an eighth inning jam unscathed, still leading the Guardians 9-5 as they head to the bottom of the eighth inning. So three outs to go there for the Orioles to secure a very helpful win for the Toronto Blue Jays. If the O's do hang on, the Blue Jays would be a game back of the Guardians just as the day began, and it's as if the loss didn't even happen.
1: It is amazing this time of year when you get down to the short strokes of the season. There's still 15 games left in the season, so that's a lot. But how different it feels like you're two back of a wild card or one back of a wild card, especially when you hold a tiebreaker. Because when you hold a tiebreaker and you're one back, basically, you're one back, you make up that game, you win the division. So, it's a huge game for the Blue Jays, and it won't take away the sting of losing 2 out of 3 to the Athletics, but it certainly helps the mood as you get ready for the Baltimore Orioles. So, and that's the best part about all this, Jesse.
0: This is quite the race, eh?
1: You cheer for the Orioles tonight, and then the Orioles come to town Friday, and I hate the Orioles.
0: Yep.
1: And the same thing when the Rangers are playing somebody, you know, it's like you strange bedfellows is what happens this time of year for sure.
0: Your Anthony Santander AAA update as well, he went 0-for-4 with a strikeout. So it didn't work out so well. The Bisons lost to the Knights 5-4, so nothing there from Anthony Santander on this night. Lots of baseball to dig into. We're joined by Pat Ragazzo, national MLB reporter at FanSided. Pat, how are you doing?
2: I'm doing great, guys. How are you doing? Thanks so much for having me back on.
0: Well, we will feel better for the Blue Jays fans out there if the Orioles can hang on to end this game and at least erase some of the sting of that Blue Jay loss on this night. We've been trying to come up with a name for this AL wild card race. Like, is it a pillow fight? Is it a slap fight? Is it a tickle? Like, in terms of, we might see all of these teams finish at or below 500.
2: Yeah, we might. And is toilet bowl valid?
0: I mean, it works. Yeah.
2: it's really been, it hasn't changed since the last time I talked to you guys. It's really just up and down and just who wants it, who doesn't want it. Like all these teams, it doesn't seem like anybody wants that final wild card spot. And if the Blue Jays make it, then they at least will have 4 playoff teams this year, which is a wild thing to think about. And the Blue Jays obviously losing 2 or 3 to the Athletics, as you guys mentioned, and now the Guardians are losing to the Orioles. So it's like these teams give it, and they take away it. And it's just been a wild and bizarre race this year that's going to obviously come down to the wire these next couple of weeks.
1: And the thing is, you know, Pat, somebody has to win. And in Toronto and every other city that's involved in this race, you're hoping it's your team that's going to win. And nobody really has an advantage, because if anybody was really that good, obviously there'd be some separation. But man, with 15 games to go in the season, and if the Guardians do lose tonight, they slip to 74-73. We are still very much in danger, if I can use that word, of having a playoff team that's at 500 or less. That is the worst part of it. That has never happened in baseball before. But flip side is, the whoever that is might wind up playing the AL West, a pennant winner. That could be another team that's barely over 500 as well. So, you know, you're still excited as a fan.

0: call it a pillow race, call it a toilet bowl, call it whatever you want, you still got a shot at going into the second or third round of the playoffs, which is pretty unbelievable.
1: It is unbelievable that whoever finishes with the 3 seed and the 6 seed and this toilet bowl of a race, as we've been saying, one of those teams is going to make it to at least the ALDS. That's just unfathomable that the AL West could have such a rough year. The AL Central is not having too much better of a year. And the third wildcard spot could be 500 or worse. And one of them is going to win. One of those three teams is going to win a playoff series. It's just, it's really hard to contemplate.
2: Yeah, it's uncharted territory. Do we give the credit to parity? Like, I don't know if maybe we shouldn't be denigrating all of these teams, or maybe it's just, I mean, I think the Rays are the best team in the American League. They're on pace for, I think, 96 or 97 wins. So we may not get a 100-win team anywhere in baseball this season. Do we give the credit to parity? Is credit even something we should be doing, or is it just maybe an off year that we'll end up writing off?
1: Probably the latter, probably just an off year that hopefully we wind up writing off. And with the CBA set to expire this offseason, you just have to hope that they don't expand the playoffs any further than it already has been. I mean, with this new format, this was bound to happen. And we kind of started to see it last year in the National League, where the Cincinnati Reds won 83 games and won that last wild card spot in the 6th seed in the NL over the Mets. And I just feel like a year like this was bound to happen with all this playoff expansion.
0: So, Pat, the solace is, and listen, so a crappy team may go to the ALDS as a result of this, but I think the belief in Toronto is that of all the teams in this, given the fact they were in the World Series last year, their recent pedigree, the veterans on the roster, that if the Blue Jays are a team that could still be feared at least a little bit by whoever they wind up playing, as opposed to some of these other teams. Do you subscribe to that? Like, of this bunch, which is, you know, includes Baltimore, Texas, the Blue Jays, and even though they've fallen back, Detroit, Seattle, who's the most dangerous team that could create an upset and maybe really surprise and even get behind beyond the ALDS?
1: Well, it is Toronto because of their experience, like you mentioned, and Vladdy could get hot and carry them like he did in the postseason last year. And the Blue Jays have the talent. I know they traded a couple pieces at the deadline, but they also got some pieces as well, and they do have that experience. And then the Cleveland Guardians with their pitching, starting rotation and bullpen, like that's going to be, they're going to be a very tough matchup in the postseason if they make it. So I think those, the two teams who will probably have the most realistic chance to win the third wild card spot are the ones who are the most dangerous, in that race right now. I think the Orioles were playing good baseball for a little while, and then they tanked with their 6-game losing streak that really took them all but out of this race, I would say. I mean, they could still come back from the dead, I guess, but it's kind of a long shot now. And the Rangers aren't really a team that I worry about. The Twins and the Mariners and the Tigers, I don't think have any shot. And I was on this network, on this station, I think a month ago, and I declared the Mariners season dead, but I'll do it again. I don't think the Mariners have been, them and the Mets have been the two most disappointing teams in baseball this year, but I don't see the Mariners making a run here. They're 10 games below 500 with not many left to play. It's got to be the Blue Jays and the Guardians who are the most dangerous.
2: Well, you mentioned this, if the Blue Jays do get in, that would mean four AL East teams are in the playoffs in the American League. And it's almost interesting because unless the Rays absolutely fall off a cliff at this point, we're going to get Yankees, Red Sox in that wild card. In the first two spots, they're going to face each other. And what a fascinating matchup. A short series probably wouldn't do it justice. But let's talk about the Yankees. I think do deserve a ton of credit for the season they've had, given the fact that Aaron Judge has been out since, what, the end of May? They just got him back. This is his second game today. He does have a hit, finally, although the Yankees then put Jazz Chisholm on the IL. So it's one guy in, one guy out for them. It's been an interesting season for them, I think, although despite the fact that they're 20 games over 500, I'm not sure Yankees fans are overly confident at this point. What do you get the sense out of New York?
1: Well, Judge coming back was the big if all season. Like you said, he's been out since May 31st. And it was just, if the Yankees can get Judge back at the right time and have him for the postseason, that they should be okay. And the same went for Max Fried, too, who recently came back from his second stint on the IL this season. The Yankees pitching has been elite this year. Cam Schlittler seems like the front runner for the AL Cy Young Award. Max Fried, when healthy, and Garrett Cole, when healthy, are aces. They have Carlos Rodon. Like, some of their starters who performed very well this year and at least have shown flashes in Will Warren and Ryan Weathers should be in the bullpen. Clark Schmidt should be coming back to pitch out of the bullpen for the postseason. The only player who the Yankees probably aren't going to get back for the postseason is Giancarlo Stanton, who still has a chance because he's hitting, which was a surprising update from Aaron Boone the other day. But Stanton is hitting. The problem is running. But the Yankees were able to compensate for that at the trade deadline when they picked up Luis Garcia Jr., and he's been playing a good first base since they acquired him, and Ben Rice has been DHing. And Ben Rice hit a bit of a slump with Judge out for a while. Teams were pitching him different, but now he should be back to himself, and overall he still had a really good year. So I think the Yankees have a very good shot of coming out of the AL as long as they can beat the Rays. I mean, it's not going to be an easy path, having to most likely face the Red Sox in the wild card round, with at least the Yankees will have most likely have home field advantage. They have that tiebreaker over the Red Sox as well, plus a 3-game lead. And then probably having to play the Tampa Bay Rays in the ALDS. Like, it's not going to be an easy path, but I think the Yankees do have a good shot to come out of the AL this year.
0: So Tampa Bay's a lot like Milwaukee when it comes to it, Pat. They compete regular season-wise, but they can't finish the job when it comes down to it to get to a World Series. And they've had a terrific year. There's no question about it. They're playing almost 600 ball. They're 47-25 at home, which is excellent. And they will have home field with the best record in the American League. So it's set up for them this year. But like Milwaukee in the National League, we've seen this movie before, as can they finish the job? Do you think the Rays are good enough, especially with the Yankees, you know, starting pitching? If they're all healthy, it is pretty deep and dangerous. I don't think anyone in the American League is especially scary. We've already talked about how many bad teams there are at the bottom of the American League, but Tampa Bay just can't seem to get to a World Series. Can they get to the World Series this year?
1: Yeah, it's been a while since they made the World Series in a full season. It's been since 2008. In a shortened season, it's been since 2020 when they lost to the Dodgers. The Rays, they have some injuries. I mean, Shane McClanahan's now on the IL. It's a question of whether he comes back and is going to be able to pitch in the postseason. I mean, the Rays are a pesky team. Like, they have Junior Caminero and Chandler Simpson and Jonathan Aranda, Yandy Diaz. Like the Rays have they have some studs, obviously, like I just named, but then they also have, you know, they're just a pesky type of team, and they have decent pitching and some injuries, and Brian Baker's probably been one of the best closers in all of baseball this year. But yeah, it is the question that remains to be seen. Can they make a World Series this year? I think it's going to come down to the AL East and the other teams in the AL East. Are they able to challenge the Rays in a postseason series and best them? And I think if the Rays can take down the Yankees or the Red Sox in the ALDS, then I think that they should have no problem winning the AL pennant this year. But it's going to be a challenge if they have to face the Yankees or the Red Sox in the postseason.
2: Think of the payroll discussion if it was Rays and Dodgers in the World Series. That's all we would talk about for that entire series. We're chatting with Pat Ragazzo, national MLB reporter at FanSided. Pat, people keep telling me that the Dodgers might be vulnerable, and every time someone says it, I kind of roll my eyes because I just don't believe it. They have too much talent, and regardless of injuries, but maybe I'm coming around on it. So, of course, Shohei Ohtani's not playing tonight. He tried to return and did something, injured himself again, so he's still dealing with something. He's out tonight, and they've already announced that he's probably not going to pitch for the rest of the season either. Freddie Freeman is also out tonight with knee soreness. Now, Brian Roberts said he's not going to the IL or anything like that, but there is some issues there for the Dodgers, some underperformance with Kyle Tucker, etc. So do you believe that the Dodgers might be vulnerable for the first time in 3 years?
1: It certainly looks like it. It certainly looks like it, and Ohtani has not been himself for a while now. He's not hitting like the MVP caliber player that we're accustomed to seeing. and he hasn't pitched since early July. So

0: the Dodgers are stacked, no doubt, but they haven't gotten production out of Mookie Betts. And I know Teoscar Hernandez is scorching hot now, but he was having a rough go for most of the season. And Freddie Freeman's now banged up. And Ohtani, it seems like he most likely is going to probably go on the IL in the next couple of days or day or so. And the Dodgers' philosophy is just get everybody back for the postseason healthy and then catch lightning in a bottle and go on a run. That's their goal, is just to get everybody back, whether it's Andy Pahis or Ohtani or Freddie Freeman, if he's going to require an IL stint. Like the Dodgers just worry about the postseason, and that's about it. But they do look beatable right now. I mean, it's getting late early here, and we're late into the season, and they're having some injury issues, and they haven't really played well since mid-July. So, yeah, I think the Dodgers are pretty beatable this year. And I mean, not to discredit what they've done, they won back-to-back World Series, and we haven't seen the three-peat in baseball since the Yankees did it in the late 90s and early 2000s. And it's just something that rarely happens, and there's a good reason why. It's very hard to three-peat, it could be the year, could be their year, or it could be a year where someone takes them down. I mean, they're definitely looking vulnerable right now.
1: Oh, I agree they're looking vulnerable, but end of the day, with the talent they have and getting ready for the playoffs, and they're on a 6-game win streak, and they got a 10.5-game lead in the division, and they got the second best record in the league. I mean, and with all these issues, it will be a handful. So if they are to be taken down, then a final question, is it Milwaukee's turn finally? They got blown out by the Dodgers last year. The Brewers still have the best record in the National League. They've already won 49 games at home, and they still have 7 home games to play. But we've seen this movie before. The finishing has just not been able to be done for them. Is it Atlanta? Is it the Cubs? Maybe Philly? Who's got the best shot then to take the Dodgers down?
0: Well, the Phillies and the Cubs have bullpen issues now, so the Phillies have a very dangerous starting rotation that I don't think any team wants to face in a postseason series, but they have bullpen woes, and the Cubs certainly have bullpen woes. And it better be the Brewers who take down the Dodgers this year. It's enough is enough. It's time for the Brewers to actually do something in the postseason. They've come up short every single year that they've made it, and they make it very consistently every year, and they just can't do it when the lights are at their brightest. So that's going to be the challenge, because we know the Dodgers have a ton of players who play better in the bright lights and the prime time. But yeah, this better be the Brewers' year. And this is, they have 90 wins already, like most wins in baseball. This is going to be their shot, is this season to do something.
2: Well, I think everybody's ready for a little bit of new blood, right? Everyone's had the Dodger experience for the last couple of years.
1: I'm good.
2: Yeah. And would be happy with anybody else taking over that spot, especially in the National League. Pat Ragazzo, thanks so much for joining us.
1: Thanks, Pat.
0: Thanks for having me.
2: That's Pat Ragazzo, a national MLB reporter at FanSided. I side with you on the Dodger discussion. And it's kind of, you know, every time they lose 4 or 5, like on the TV side, we kind of flag it. And it's, whoa, the Dodgers, I don't know. They've lost 4 or 5 in a row. It's not looking so good. And then everything for them sets up the way it should when it has to.
1: Yeah.
2: And the Shohei thing, I think, the reason I brought it up is I think the Shohei thing is a legitimate wrench, because they've gotten by without him pitching before. That's fine. They have tons of depth. But if he can't hit for them down the stretch in any meaningful way, that's a big problem.
1: No, it's an MVP, constant MVP yeah. candidate, and probably constant MVP favorite, never mind candidate. But even with all that, they've won 6 in a row.
2: I know.
1: Everyone says the Dodgers are struggling. Right? The Dodgers aren't struggling. They've won 6 in a row. We shall see. Here's the thing about them, though. They spent a decade not getting it done in the playoffs, except for one World Series they won. They had all kinds of playoff disappointments.
2: Yep.
1: Padres took them out early. They have finally learned the importance of the regular season vis-a-vis the playoffs. When the playoffs come, they will be ready to go. They will be tough to take out. But anybody can beat anybody, but I'm not selling them short. And the Baltimore Orioles did the Blue Jays a favor. The game just went final.
2: Hey, there we go.
1: Guardians lose 9-5, so the Blue Jays are now just one game. We're still one game back of a wild card with 15 to play. Now, doesn't that sound a lot better?
2: Of course.

0: does.
1: Then two back. It's just a sigh of relief. And so the Twins lose today. The Guardians lose today. The Rangers lose today. The Blue Jays lose today. The race is on for the wild card.
0: If nothing sums up what this wild card race is better than that.
1: Everybody losing.
0: I mean, the Orioles are in the race too, but they were four back to begin the day. They're now three back of the Guardians.
1: And you know, the Guardians, Guardians had a chance tonight to be a game and a half back of the White Sox for the division.
0: I know.
1: Like, the White Sox are a little shaky at the moment, and that's a very inexperienced team. Everyone agrees has probably arrived a year or two too early. They've come a long way, but everyone thought it's still going to be another year or two. There they are. They're going to feel the pressure down the stretch here. The heat is on them, but again, sounds a lot better for them. Now they got a 2.5 game lead again. You figure, okay, well, that's a little more comfortable than yeah. It's only another game, but it does make a difference. So, Jays fans cheered for the Orioles tonight. That goes off the board on Friday when they come in for a 3-game series. The next six here in Toronto, 3 against the Orioles, 3 against the Tigers. Jesse, the Jays got to win 5 out of 6. Yes, they do.
0: If they could win 2 out of 6 and still be in the exact same spot.
1: They won't be in exactly the same because if they lose to the Orioles are only 2 games back of the Blue Jays.
0: Yeah.
1: So it will make a change because they are playing another team. And then after that, 3 in Texas. That is really going to tell us a lot because that's the 3 against the Orioles, 3 against the Rangers. And if nothing else...
0: Detroit in the middle.
1: Right.
0: Yeah.
1: So if nothing else, that will tell us is just going to be a 2 or 3-team race. They can take care of the Texas Rangers for good.
0: Yeah.
1: Sweeping them in a 3-game series or even winning 2 out of 3. That's how close we are to the end of the season. So looks a lot better now as a result of that. And day off probably does everybody good. And we're back at it Friday. And 6 in a row coming up at Rogers Center, folks. 3 against the Orioles, 3 against the Tigers. Let's see where they are after those 6.
0: And we get Scherzer, Arrigetti, which means someone's opening for him, and then Cease on Sunday. That Cease start on Sunday, regardless of, I mean, it's a huge series no matter what, and you want Cease pitching that series, but like, if he comes back on Sunday and doesn't look like the Cease of old, and doesn't kind of brush that one start where he admitted he was tired and, you know, everybody has a bad day and that type of stuff. If he comes out and looks kind of the same as he did in Sacramento, that may have a bigger impact on whether or not the Blue Jays get to the playoffs or not.
1: Well, John Schneider admitted as much after one of the recent games of, I forget who it was starting, and they asked him, what about the pitching rotation? Like, you know, are you really looking at just 3 starters, 2 bullpen days? And he basically admitted, he said, it really... how the rest of the rotation shapes up depends on Cease, Soriano, and Scherzer. Mm-hmm. And what he was basically saying is, these guys got to pitch deep into games. If they pitch deep into games, then you've got more of an option. Then it isn't a full bullpen day with 7 guys pitching 2 innings. Then maybe you've got a little bit more flexibility. Somebody else. Then you don't have to use Arrigetti at all. And then he can be a kind of quasi-starter like he is now.
0: Yeah.
1: 4 or 5 innings chewing it up. Somebody's got to chew up the innings, and if you tax your bullpen too much in the Cease, Soriano, Scherzer starts, that really bodes badly for bullpen days. Then you're limited in your options if you have to use your high-leverage guys in those games.
0: It's just not a conversation I thought we would ever have about a potential playoff team.
1: Yeah.
0: About guys chewing up innings. Like, that's the A's. That's Brady Basso today. And the 5 guys they threw out, those guys are chewing up innings. Trying to win jobs next year. The idea that we've reached this point, you know, like I think we really jumped the shark when the name Cody Ponce came up again.
1: Mm-hmm.
0: And I realize, you know, our insiders have to report, you know, news when there is news. But the idea that we even bothered to bring up the name Cody Ponce in terms of, well, you'd have to get to the end of October, but like this is the stage we've reached.
1: The season ends at the end of October. I think it's a little late for Cody Ponce.
0: Who can we get? We had discussions about Nolan Perry, who's a prospect in AA.
1: Bring him up from the minors.
0: Year.
1: See what he can do.
0: Yeah. Coming off Tommy John.
1: To pitch in the middle of the baseball.
0: Is at his innings limit. Never pitched more than this. And he's coming, would come straight from AA. Yeah. And these are the options that we're looking at. Or Michael Lorenzen, who
1: couldn't
0: stick with the Rockies. Mm-hmm. Like, they didn't want to pay him anymore. It's going to be unprecedented anyway, because it just feels like someone's going to be under 500 and make

0: playoffs, whether it's a division winner or something of the like.
1: Now, the best...
0: Man, that doesn't make any sense to me.
1: The best part, though, of all that is, well, two factors. If you Savage and or Bieber can return, that's one. And two, when you get into a playoff series, you don't worry about your fifth starter. You never use a fifth starter. And especially early in the playoffs, you can go to a three-man rotation.
0: Yep.
1: And then even if Scherzer isn't your guy, and I think he will be, remember, Scherzer wasn't even on the postseason roster in the first two rounds last year, and he came back and was great in the World Series. People forget that, too. But if you've got your Savage and or Bieber, then you're not as panicked. Then you don't have this constant just cobbling it out. So they're better situated as they are now for a short playoff series than they are trying to get into the playoffs.
0: Yeah.
1: So that's the...
0: Well, I look
1: just,
0: at the,
1: just
0: look at
1: get
0: the,
1: in and see what happens.
0: Look at the Dodgers last year. They didn't even use a reliever.
1: Right.
0: They got through the entire World Series using just starters.
1: Right.
0: Roky Sasaki became their quasi-closer until they figured out they couldn't use him against the Blue Jays.
1: And when they had Yamamoto
0: every day for 35 pitches.
1: And when they had the World Series they needed to win, who did they go to?
0: Yeah.
1: Their starter and their ace. So, yes.
0: And then outside of Varland, who was the best reliever for the Blue Jays last year? Chris Bassett.
1: Mm-hmm.
0: Old Ben Bassett.
1: Yep.
0: I wonder if the Orioles would DFA him to get him back in time. But, I mean, that would be a great weapon to have. Boy. So, yeah, maybe all this stuff doesn't
1: Let's
0: really
1: just
0: matter.
1: Really
0: and
1: scratch
0: just get
1: in.
0: In.
1: Yep.
0: Where every stone will be flipped over in this this search for pitching consistency.
1: Yeah, Savage and Bieber.
0: Yeah.
1: I think they need them back. Yeah. They need them back. And I don't care if it's starting. It's going to be a couple of innings. They're going to work their arms back in. My goodness, they've got nothing out of those guys for 2 years.
0: Yeah.
1: Well, not 2 years. Savage, you only brought them up. How much have they actually pitched for the Toronto Blue Jays? These two guys in 2 years. Your Savage was a late call up, and that's not
0: fair.
1: And
0: it was a historic.
1: Historic. Absolutely.
0: Run,
1: had a great run. Terrific. Was great. But then what did he pitch this year? Took him forever to get back. Same thing with Bieber. Bieber comes back, re-ups for a year, barely pitches. We've barely seen those guys.
0: Yeah.
1: So them both back gives me faith the Blue Jays could be a very dangerous playoff team. But if they don't come back ASAP, I just don't know if they can cobble. That's my only fear, is cobbling up enough pitching. You just cannot. It's not sustainable, Jesse, to keep doing that in the middle of a push for a playoff spot. Trotting out bullpen days and praying Max Scherzer can do it again. And thank heavens he's been good as he has.
0: I know.
1: Like, where would they be without him? And pitching into the seventh inning, and I mean lights out.
0: Yeah.
1: Some of the best starts of his career. So
0: at 42 years old, it's not too bad.
1: It's amazing.
0: All right, we need to take a break, but this is the last call for text, 590-590. 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

Welcome back to Sportsnet tonight, right here on Sportsnet 590 The Fan. It is the final stretch on tonight's show. A little less than 30 minutes to go. Roger Lajoie, Jesse Fuchs here with you until 10 o'clock. I wanted to begin this final segment by giving a shout out to a Canadian kid who just made an NFL roster. I was alerted to this by one of my family members who lives in Peterborough. So Peterborough, this is the biggest story going. It's the front page of the Peterborough Examiner. Jared Wayne, 25-year-old wide receiver, has made the Houston Texans 53-man opening roster for the first time in his career. It's big news anytime a Canadian makes an NFL roster. Even better for this kid who was on the roster, who tried to get through the preseason last year. He was cut, added to the practice squad, and they signed him to a futures contract. This year, I watched him catch there's a good highlight of him catching a touchdown in the preseason, and he has made the Houston Texans opening day roster. So a big shout out to Peterborough's Jared Wayne for making the NFL a huge story. And I know

0: A lot of my family members in Peterborough, it's a huge talking point out there. So that's great to see him. Hopefully he makes a couple of NFL starts and gets in and maybe catches a touchdown or two. That's great to see.
1: Kudos to him.
0: Great. Absolutely.
1: Great.
0: The NFL season is underway, and we've got a very NFL start to this. You know, you spend all season or all off season preparing for the new year. Guys draft their fantasy rosters. We get all of our betting lines set up. We get a Super Bowl rematch between the Patriots and the Seahawks. It is about to go to half, and right now it's 7-0 for the New England Patriots. That's mainly because, well, both teams have great defenses, but Seahawks quarterback, Super Bowl winner, Sam Darnold, has a hip injury, and he's just announced he will not return. He was injured on the Seahawks' first series of the game. You spend all offseason doing that, getting ready, and you lose your QB1 like four plays into the game.
1: You know what's discouraging to me, though? Instead of like fans, you know, following the injury on social media and people's comments, is it's not even so much, well, what does it mean for the Seahawks or whatever? It's like, well, there goes my props on.
0: There goes my parlay.
1: Yeah. Oh, man. I mean, come on.
0: Do you want to know what else is messing up people's parlays? The first touchdown of the NFL season, and to this point, the only touchdown that's been scored, of all the talent that's on the field, Jackson Smith and Jigba, A.J. Brown, Drake May, Jadarian Price, Ramondre Stevenson, the first touchdown catch was Eli Raridon. Which is
1: pretty
0: a name
1: prop
0: I had never heard until the graphic came up that Eli Raridon caught the first touchdown of the new year. Again, everybody drafts their fantasy roster, and he's the guy that scores the first touchdown. It came because, in very NFL fashion, there was a flea flicker that was underthrown by Drake May. He was intending to find A.J. Brown. There was a pass interference in the end zone, so they got it on the one and threw it to Eli Raridon. So if anybody bet on that, good for you, because you've got... You made some cash on that.
1: If you had Drew Locke, and I don't know why you would.
0: I don't know why you would.
1: He is really laboring out there. A tough spot to put him in, obviously. The guy's been around for a while, but that's a tough spot when Darnold goes out on the first series of the game, and he had one completion. So that's his total for the season if you got him as well. But anyway, 7-0. Pats lead the Seahawks. 17 seconds to go in the half, and the Seahawks buried in their own zone, so it looks like might be 7-0 at halftime. But anyway, 590-590, let's get some text in here, Jesse. It's to the top of the hour.
0: Let's do it.
1: Christina in Mississauga says hello and says, why didn't Scherzer pitch today is her question. Christina, not his turn, and you don't want two bullpen days back-to-back anyway, and with an off day tomorrow, Scherzer will start the series on Friday, and Jesse, they need some...
0: Yes.
1: They need some innings from the guy.
0: And the pitching Scherzer after the off day is just the best way to go with it anyway.
1: Exactly.
0: Because then you've got at least the bullpen has a day to rest if he doesn't give you his best. But I think at this point, I would expect Scherzer to go 5 or 6.
1: Maybe 7.
0: He's a battler. This is just time of year for him.
1: Oh, there's a lot of fight in that dog still. There's no doubt. Thank you, Christina. Pat in Brantford says, Rod, so you have the Jays making the playoffs. Well, who would you like them to play in the postseason? Pat, I don't care who they play in the postseason, especially the first round, because as Jesse and I have been talking about throughout the course of the night, and all of us have been talking about, is it's wide open. I mean, okay, so likely if the White Sox hold on and win the Central and have more wins than the AL West pennant winner, it would be either Houston or Texas in the first round, wherever. That's it. Bring that series on. If it's the White Sox that slipped down, bring that on. They're no playoff experience. If it's the Guardians somehow in a mix, we just saw them beat the Guardians and won the season series. Like, any of those teams are beatable. So to answer your question, Pat, I don't think it matters who they play. And then you take it's going to be difficult. And if you don't have your Savage or Bieber back in form to beat, you know, Boston or New York or Tampa Bay in a best of 7 without, you know, two starters or three starters, if you include Max and bullpen or cobble it through, is going to be really, really tough. But you worry about that another day.
0: Yeah.
1: Just get there.
0: It would be a great cap to this completely insane season that the Blue Jays limp into the playoffs with a 500 record or something, or one or two games above 500, and then have a clear path to the ALCS. And then we blink and there they are again.
1: Could be. You don't know it, folks. And that's why you take your chance. Punch your ticket, get in the playoffs. Anything can happen. Thanks, Pat. Steve in Avondale, Prince Edward Island, says last year the Jays underperformed at Steinbrenner Field in Tampa and in Sacramento. They don't do well under the

0: difficult warm conditions, and we're seeing that this year as well. Steve, thanks.
1: Yeah, it was what, 37 degrees today?
0: Yeah.
1: It was hot in Kansas City too.
0: And I guess the home team is more used to that than the visiting team, but that sounds like kind of a lame excuse, to be honest with you, though. I mean, okay, it was hot. That's why?
1: Yeah.
0: You lost because it was hot.
1: Yeah. Well, I was trying to come up with not an excuse, but saying how hard is it to play in front of 7,000 people?
2: Oh, yeah.
1: Crowds. So, no atmosphere, too quiet. Yeah. Let's get back to Rogers Center.
0: Yeah, get back to Rogers Center is right. Al in Mississauga, anybody who thinks if the Jays get in, they'll cause trouble, give your head a shake. Sometimes it's better if they miss, heads will roll. Al, thank you. I disagree. I think you always have a chance to cause trouble in the baseball playoffs because of the short seasons. And missing the playoffs, will that require heads to roll? Al, I don't know about that. So if the Jays miss the playoffs, well, you're going to fire Schneider? You're going to do what?
1: Who you just signed to an extension. Same thing with your front office.
0: And I might even suggest that Schneider's job as manager is the best job he's done as manager with all the injuries and having to cobble everything through. So while I don't really see any benefit from missing the playoffs this year, to be honest with you, for the Jays, none. Any year that you can make the playoffs in baseball because of the short series, you should always have that opportunity. And I don't think necessarily if they didn't make the playoffs, that doesn't mean, and I don't think anything has to roll, to be honest with you.
1: Yeah.
0: I still think it's a good ball club. It's a nucleus. I have faith in the ownership to spend money. I have faith in Schneider to do a good enough job as a manager to do it. So I wouldn't be making massive changes if they don't win.
1: You might have had a discussion if this Blue Jays team finished, 30 games under 500. That might have been something to discuss at that point, but this late season surge in most cases would save everybody's job. And I completely agree with you. I don't think any heads are rolling anywhere. But I do have a question for you, Roger, which is, this was put to me yesterday or the day before, which is, how do you view the season? Let's say the Blue Jays miss by one game. How do you view it at that point? Is it total
0: disappointment?
1: We're on the same
0: total
1: page.
0: Total disappointment.
1: We're sympathetic.
0: I don't care if it's one game. They got to make the playoffs. Yeah.
1: I'm far too black and white about it. It was put to me as though the idea of this late season surge being a redeeming something of the group, and
0: nothing.
1: I just don't view it that way. With your payroll, took away your excuses.
0: Yeah. I'm going to go one step further.
1: Sure.
0: If they make the playoffs and get swept by the Texas Rangers or Houston, it's still a classic disappointment.
1: Sure.
0: I would be extremely disappointed if they have a Blue Jay season like the 3 years we saw where they made the playoffs and didn't win a game. And if they do that again this year, it is a huge disappointment. If they find a way to get into the playoffs, and with the teams being as poor as they are around them, I expect them to win the series. And if they lost the series, 3-2 in a thriller, then maybe my expectations remain high for this team.
1: Yeah.
0: Just because the first 147 games have been such a disappointment, you worm your way into the playoffs, you get healthy, and you Savage and Bieber come back. I do give the caveat, they did get hammered with injuries a lot. I do see that. But the Yankees didn't have Judge. They didn't have Bellinger. They didn't have Stanton.
1: Yeah.
0: They didn't have Max Fried.
1: Garrett Cole didn't pitch the first two and a half months. Yeah.
0: So, don't give me that either. That's a team you tied for. It's a huge disappointment if they don't make the playoffs, and it's a huge disappointment if they don't win a playoff game. Beyond that, you're not going to win every year, so maybe I can cut him some sauce, but no. They get within one game? That just makes it frustrating, Jesse.
1: Yeah.
0: That does nothing
1: Agreed.
0: For me.
1: Yeah. Agreed.
0: Another texter here says, Roger, these teams are all so bad, they can all lose on any given day.
1: Yes.
0: I got no comeback for that.
1: That's today.
0: Yeah, I got no, because they all lost today. You're right. They are bad.
1: They're all bad.
0: They're all playing bad. I'm still not calling the Jays bad. I don't know. Maybe call me too optimistic with that. I still think it's a good team. But anyway, good team having a bad year, Jesse.
1: Sure.
0: Mike and Bolton. I texted you in May and said I wasn't ready to hit the panic button. External optimism, I suppose. But this series was a must sweep. We're running out of runway, sadly. Challenging year, of course, but what's the record for bullpen days in a season? Mike, thank you. Yeah, they have used their bullpen. Well, I know Fluhardy has the Major League lead in appearances, or he did.
1: Yeah.
0: And in terms of bullpen usage, look, everybody in baseball uses their bullpen. In fact, now
1: the Rays are notorious for that the most.
0: In fact, now in baseball, Jesse, bullpen pitchers pitch more innings than starters do for the first time in history.
1: Like collectively?
0: Yes, collectively.
1: Oh, that's fast. Yeah. I didn't even think about that. Yeah.
0: Collectively, the bullpen now pitches, I think it's starting pitcher.

0: four and two thirds and bullpen. Like, you know, the bullpen is taken over now as the prominent
1: pitcher.
0: Yeah. So that's something to remember. Mike, I don't know. There's so many of them. So 100% they've relied on the bullpen. Without the bullpen, they'd be lost. Bob in Burlington, regular texter. Always good to hear from Bob. I hope you're well, Bob. And he says, Roger and Jesse, I'll take your Simon and Garfunkel analogy one step further. Vladdy and Bobats are suffering the sounds of silence.
2: Oh,
0: Jesse can look that song up.
2: I do know the sound of silence.
0: Hello, darkness, my old friend.
2: That's very apt.
0: Oh, man. Yeah. I've come to be with you again. Anyway, that's enough of that.
2: We can close the show with that if you want.
0: That's right. Yeah, play with Simon Garfunkel there. Get that one up, Ethan.
2: And
0: that's
2: a spirited note.
0: Yes. Hard to listen or watch to the game today. Vladdy grounding into double play with men on first and third late in the game. Down 2-0. In a must-win game.
2: 2-0, eh?
0: Yeah, he uses
2: nil. Soccer fan.
0: Yeah, there you go, Bob.
2: There you go.
0: Regrettably, at Rogers Center this season, it's been more of a common occurrence for Guerrero, and I am likewise perplexed. I'm heading to the game Friday to see the Orioles and also the Tigers on Tuesday. I don't anticipate a meaningful game to be played against the Reds on Friday the 25th, so these will be my last games attended this season.
2: Okay.
0: Other laggards and regrettably underperforming players this season, Springer, but it was somewhat predictable. Ernie Clement, regrettably, but a more than a predicted regression to the mean. And great promise from Spencer Miles. Outstanding bullpen action and starters, but now they're all running on fuse. Net, the Jays are still playing meaningful ball in almost mid-September. I could not have asked for more after late July, after the underwhelming 3.5 months by the Jays. Bob, well said. Good discussion.
2: Well said, yeah.
0: I still think that Red Series is going to be meaningful, though, Bob. And again, it isn't even so much that the Jays are going to be, you know, start winning some home games and take control. The way this race is going and everybody losing, I can't see the Guardians leading the Jays by more than three games by September 25th.
2: They've had opportunities.
0: Right.
2: And they don't take advantage of them.
0: Nope. Well, so, every team is the same. They're all having bad years. Bob, great to hear from you. Rico and Barry, great show tonight. Thank you, Rico. Appreciate that.
2: Thanks, Rico.
0: One game out is exciting. I never thought we'd get here. Kudos to the team for battling through everything they've gone through this year. I love the Jays, and I'm so happy we get to hang out every moment down the final stretch watching these games. Well, Rico, you know what?
2: That's some nice.
0: Yeah, I like that too. And listen, you know, the stat's been brought up, and we talked about it earlier tonight, Jesse. When you consider this team was, you know, 10 games under 500.
2: July 28th.
0: 6.5 out of the wild card.
2: Yeah.
0: Six teams. Remember, everyone said, oh, they're never going to be
2: seven at one point.
0: Yeah, they're never going to leapfrog six teams and make up 6.5 games. They did.
2: Yeah.
0: And they actually got into the wild card in September.
2: For a very brief
0: time. For a day.
2: Yeah, it was
0: a
2: funny thing was...
0: Remember that great day they were in the playoffs?
2: I know. A game above 500. Everything was so...
0: That was fun.
2: So rosy.
0: Yeah.
2: It's a big comeback. It is. Like, and they deserve credit for that. It's funny. Like, back then, what was the criteria for me to believe they could make the playoffs? And I couldn't see past the seven teams. So I just said, get above 500. If you can get above 500, you'll get me believing again. And by golly, they did it.
0: Mm-hmm.
2: So now I'm going to stick to my word, and I have to believe. Even though, you know, they've struggled since they got above 500. They hit my criteria.

0: struggle even further. If those games against the Reds don't turn out to be really, really of note, it's because the Jays will have wrapped up the last spot.
1: That would be nice.
0: Even go that far.
1: with some days to spare.
0: And they can set their rotation for the wild card series. And if they do, they're winning for sure.
1: Well, one of my favorite stats of that was prepared ahead of this stretch drive was the Blue Jays, at least as of this moment, are a minus 39 in run differential. The worst run differential to ever make the playoffs was minus 51 by the 1997 Florida Marlins.
0: Isn't that interesting?
1: Do you know what the 1997 Florida Marlins did?
0: Yeah, they won the World Series.
1: They won the World Series. Yeah. There's so many stats that just scream, hey, that's baseball. Yeah. Doesn't make a whole lot of sense. And the funny thing was, we move from sport to sport here in this business so quickly. Like you and I, we don't do baseball, just do hockey, just do basketball, whatever. So there's always a next season starting. So I find myself moving on very quickly. And if you ask me who was in the World Series 4 years ago, I couldn't tell you off the top of my head. Just because things move on too quickly. Something about the 1997 Marlins I remember. Like, that was a good series. You had Pudge Rodriguez who makes that catch, gets run over. And for some reason, that one stuck in my head.
0: They were, though, one of the worst.
1: And the team got dismantled.
0: That was
1: right
0: one
1: after.
0: And then they dismantled, and then they won another World Series, and they dismantled that team. That was the worst thing that happened. People say the Dodgers are the worst, ruining baseball. The Marlins ruined baseball those years. They found a way to win two World Series, and they never did a bloody thing after, and haven't done a bloody thing since. I hate the Marlins.
1: Was it Wayne Huizenga who owned them at that point?
0: Yes, yeah. The Blockbuster video guy.
1: Yeah.
0: How did that work out?
1: Dismantled the teams after they won your World Series. So anyways, I think we've made a hopeful enough case for the Blue Jays, but just even stats like that. Just make me feel that, just get in.
0: You never know.
1: As you said, just get in and we'll see what happens.
0: Jason in Montreal, Montreal-born Jays fan here. Good for you, Jason. Says, meaningful September baseball is awesome, and that's really all I was hoping for during this forgettable season. But this roller coaster ride is almost too much to handle. Cleveland and KC wins had us feeling like the playoffs were a cinch. And then they lay an absolute egg against the A's and all is lost. But wait, just a couple of hours later, Texas and Cleveland lose. October ball, here we come. Jason, you just basically outlined the Jays season.
1: But do you remember last year, though? Like, everyone was stressed about, the Blue Jays had held the division lead so comfortably for most of the year. And then the Yankees made that late run. And then
0: Blue Jays had to win the last three games of the season and win the division. Yep.
1: If you want teams that make the playoffs, it's going to get stressful.
0: The last word on the text line.
1: Everyone should know that now.
0: The last word on the text line is the best word. Curtis in Meaford, and we thank all of you that text. You guys are great. Our listeners are fantastic. We ask for text. You always deliver. Curtis in Meaford says, let's just enjoy meaningful baseball in September and hope for the best.
1: Amen.
0: Amen, brother. I have nothing to add to that one. That's what it is. Just hope for the best.
1: Hope for the best.
0: They got a shot, and we'll see what happens. And, hey, it's fun. Jesse, it beats the alternative, man. All summer we were thinking, oh, God, September is going to be awful. We're going to have another 2024. Yeah. Remember that? Speaking of the Marlins, remember? They came in and swept the Jays on the last weekend of the series at Rogers Center. Jays weren't even competing. They traded all their roster away. It was miserable.
1: Well, yeah, what I always say is you could be a fan of the Cleveland Browns. Who haven't even played a game yet, and the fans know the season is over.
0: And you know what?
1: That could be your life.
0: And you know what the funny?
1: You get to watch meaningful baseball instead of Shedeur Sanders and Deshaun Watson throw picks up for the next, 17 Sundays for you. Like, it could be worse.
0: And here's another funny thing about it. It seems so. It took the Blue Jays, 32 years to get back to the World Series?
1: Yeah.
0: And now, all of a sudden, we seem to think it's God's given right that they're going to be in the World Series every year. And if they don't, how fast the expectation level gets up. But that's a good thing, Jesse.
1: That's what success does.
0: That's what it is. The Blue Jays are now the Phillies, the Braves, the Yankees, the Red Sox. You expect to be there. And if they're not, you're disappointed. And that's a good thing. Let's see if they can still salvage this season. There's still time. Always fun working with you, brother.
1: Oh, pleasure as always. Thank you to our guests, Brendan Deeg, Warren Sacchio, Rory Boylan, and Pat Ragazzo. Thanks to Ethan Gabor behind the glass there, solo, keeping everything on the air for us. And of course, we thank you, the listeners. Thanks for joining us for the last 3 hours. Thanks for the text.
0: And alone, darkness. My old friend.
1: Are we going to close with that?
0: No.
1: I don't know if you even had a chance to get that.
0: Oh, look at that.
1: On that hopeful note, thank you for listening to Sportsnet tonight, right here on Sportsnet 590 The Fan. Have a good night.

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22: And a touchdown. But on their last drive, their new receiver, AJ Brown, seemed to have injured his lower body and did limp off to the sideline. He is being evaluated, but the Seahawks lost Sam Darnold in the opening drive of the game after a hard sack. He's been ruled out with a hip injury. He did have x-rays, but will undergo further testing on his hip off-site. So Drew Lock is in at quarterback for Seattle. He is 6 of 8 for 51 yards so far. In Major League Baseball, the Rays defeated the Braves 7-2. Yankees over the Rockies 6-1. Right now, it's the Brewers who lead the Cubs 8-1, bottom of the 7th. Diamondbacks and the Royals are tied at 2, bottom of the 5th. I'm Monsi Bolaños.
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27: it's broke. 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
1: 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Well, as we normally do on Mondays, Thursdays, and now on the odd Wednesday, yeah, we start the season, we jump right in. 12.5 to go in the third quarter. New England leads Seattle 7-0, and already two large injuries in this game. We'll get to the Sam Darnold injury in a moment, but seconds ago, New England has the football, and A.J. Brown goes down with an ankle injury. It looked like his ankle was landed on by a knee. Wasn't a dirty play, just going for the ball. It happens in the course of a game. He was holding his ankle. He was taken off. No update on A.J. Brown, but he has not come back in the game because New England got the football back after roughing the kicker penalty on a punt. So the Patriots still have the football right now just inside of midfield. But A.J. Brown hurt, and, of course, Sam Darnold going out earlier in the game with a hip injury.
2: This has been, it's 7-0. So if you've had the under, you're feeling pretty good. But we've seen a couple of big plays, some big penalties, but the two injuries are the story of this game, right? For Sam Darnold coming off the Super Bowl run, it's the full off season of, well, what do you do for an encore? And he's going to evade a rush, and down he goes. And now A.J. Brown going to the turf trying to make a catch, gets caught up, as you said, the defender into him a bit. He'd drawn a big pass interference play earlier in the game, so making his presence known early. And now we just wait. Is it an ankle sprain? Because, you know, all the internet doctors have plenty of diagnoses at the ready.
1: This is one where you go, okay, not a great start to go Marv Albert on you. Not exactly what the NFL had in mind. But it's the NFL. It's on television. The games count.
2: Yeah.
1: Counts for fantasy. Counts for you. So the NFL is back.
2: The first of 272 glorious regular season games. One thing I know for certain watching this, and you're not going to face a defensive front like Seattle each and every week, but Drake May is going to be yelling hot route a lot behind that offensive line.
1: You know, now the two injuries first. Let's work backwards here. You know, the A.J. Brown, the big move in the offseason, you know, they made a couple of moves, but this was the big one, right? Mm-hmm. Getting A.J. Brown from the Eagles. He was going to be the guy that helped take Drake May to the next level. Diggs was fine enough last year. Brown is better. In theory, the Patriots offense should be better.
0: He is officially questionable to return, although I have a hard time believing with an ankle injury he's going to come back into the game. That's what we're just getting in right now. I mean, when you have an ankle injury and you roll it and you hold it and you come off the field that way, it's week one. You're a brand new acquisition. You are a prize. I don't think he's going to come back into the game. But this is, you know, this is the guy that was going to come in and

Seahawks offense is going absolutely nowhere under Drew Lock, and you gain a better sense of respect of just what Sam Darnold means to this team. Now, is he someone that's going to always come out and gun

0: what I need.
1: Unlimited.
0: I don't worry. I still have my uniform. I have, and I have all my pads. So I'll just put them right on. I'll just go right to the game and come right in and be able to play right away. Just go right on there.
1: Look what you did there.
0: Oh, man.
1: I'm talking about potential that you start looking around at teams that stockpiled an extra veteran they don't need. You just said, let's just bring, Russ has another mouth to feed. So get him back in uni.
0: Exit out by DeFresca, exit Swollen Dome, Jason Smith, Mike Harmon. 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That's Jason Smith Show. 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Comment away whether you agree or disagree. Let us know what you think. Again, just search Jason Smith Show on YouTube and subscribe. So 10-0, New England with the lead over Seattle. 8.5 to go in the third quarter. More on this game coming up next as we remember an absolute legend. I'm going to tell you a story. You absolutely have to hear about this guy coming up next. Jason and Mike, Fox Sports Radio. 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

0: That's coming up next right here. How this game finishes. Jason and Mike, Fox Sports Radio. 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
17: The only thing falling more than the leaves outside are the prices at Princess Auto during Mega Smasher, September 8th to 20th. Find incredible

0: Evan, Kyle Schwarber hit his 44th home run of the season, and it was a grand slam. The Yankees outscored the Rockies 6-1. Angels had a 6-4 win over the Red Sox. Pirates beat the White Sox 4-2. Right now, it is all Dodgers against the Reds. They're up 9-1, bottom of the fifth inning. Back to you guys.
1: Thank you very much, Monsi. Jess. Coming up next, how will the Seahawks be if they have to play without Sam Darnold for a while? How will the Patriots be if they have to play without A.J. Brown for a while? We look forward past opening night. Coming up next, one team I think might be okay. The other, oh boy.
2: Cleveland!
1: And it might not be the team you think. That's next. Jason and Mike, Fox.
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2: 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Now he wants to throw it up for grabs. He does. It's intercepted. Can he keep his toes in? Can he keep his toes in again? It's intercepted in the end zone.
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0: they'll run it with these guys because they don't really have any other choice. I mean, but they're clearly behind the Rams. They're clearly behind Seattle. But you just kind of see how this season plays out as long as you can keep those guys healthy. And they're sort of clearly behind Philadelphia. But the problem is Philadelphia has, like, no leadership. Like, none of those guys know how to stand up and, you know, and be a force. I mean, certainly not Jalen Carter and absolutely not Jalen Hurts. Like, there's not a single guy who can give a speech on the Philadelphia Eagles that everybody's going to stand up and go, yeah, we're following him. I mean, where you follow Jalen Carter into a spit take? I mean, what do you do? Like, it's ridiculous.
1: He's on Twitter at JasonCole62. That's at JasonCole62.
0: I thought I was going to get something out of that.
1: Yeah, it was good. No, I like that.
2: No, we both got you. Yeah.
0: But you didn't even give me a good. Like,
2: dude, I said Alan Ameche. You blew past Alan Ameche, so I blew past your spin take.
0: No, I didn't. I appreciated Alan Ameche and Dom Ameche. I like that. But I was on a roll with the whole Dom Ameche thing.
2: She missed the Alan Ameche question. I'm going to have to disallow that. I heard that. Out there, all right.
0: But Alan Alden, you know, and his dad, or whatever, you know, like, there we go. All right, later.
2: See you later, J. Cole.
1: There he goes, Pro Football Hall of Fame voter Jason Cole.
2: We need a laugh track. Exit, I think other people employ that.
1: Exit out by DeFresca, exit Swollen Dome. Jason Smith, Mike Harmon, live from the Fox Sports Radio studios. Coming up next, the latest update on Seahawks quarterback Sam Darnold. Is the Super Bowl champion ready to come back for next week? We may have the answer next. 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

0: Halvorsen. I've never seen this pitcher. Frostburg, you know this pitcher? Never seen him in my life. But welcome. Thank you for pitching the ninth inning for the Dodgers. What else has happened in baseball? Well,
1: maybe he'll be helping you tomorrow give tours of Dodger Stadium.
0: Oh, maybe. Yeah, we'll take it. Yeah. We'll take it. Brewers held on 8-6 against the Cubs to complete the three-game sweep. Rays defeated the Braves 7-2. Padres outscored the Nationals 9-2, and the Diamondbacks lost to the Royals 5-2. Arizona is now a half game out of the final wildcard spot in the National League behind San Diego. Orioles topped the Guardians 9-5. The A's blanked the Blue Jays 2-0. Toronto is one game back of Cleveland for the final wildcard spot in the AL. Kyle Schwarber hit his major league leading 44th home run of the season, and it was a grand slam as the Phillies defeated the Astros 11-7. In the loss, though, Jose Altuve did reach 2,500 career hits. There's only one other active player with 2,500 or more hits, and that is
1: Freddie
0: Freeman. Correct. Yankees outscored the Rockies, and he didn't play today. Yankees outscored the Rockies 6-1. Aaron Judge at the plate was 2-for-4. We know he's coming back from his injury, but rookie George Lombard Jr. became the youngest Yankee with a grand slam since Mickey Mantle did it back in 1952. Also, Pirates beat the White Sox 4-2. Sorry.
1: So I texted my dad, and, you know, because he's every day he goes, it's a day that ends in Y. What does that mean? Lombard's making an error today, right?
0: Oh, no.
1: So, but the thing is, Judge is my dad's guy.
0: That's like, yeah. Who doesn't love Judge?
1: So I texted him, "Hey, Lombard Grand Slam." He texted me back, "Judge is 2-for-4.
0: Yeah,
1: that's more
0: right.
1: Important."
0: That's right. Dad gets it.
1: Bigger picture, Dad.
0: In the NFL, as you guys were talking about the Seahawks and the Patriots, but yeah, Seattle down, came back, won it 13-10. Seattle's defense, 3 interceptions. Drew Lock in for the injured Sam Darnold, threw for 187 yards and a touchdown in the win. Other news out of the NFL, Raiders tight end Brock Bowers, he's going to miss a game or two. Apparently, he had a meniscus trim on his knee earlier this week. Not going to play week one against the Dolphins, but running back Ashton Jensen was a full participant. Vikings head coach Kevin O'Connell named Carson Wentz as a backup quarterback to Kyler Murray for week one against Green Bay. In tennis, fourth seeded American Coco Gauff is headed to the semifinals, which is tomorrow, Thursday. Also in the middle of the night for us, the FIBA Women's World Cup continues. United States takes on Hungary.
1: It's like right after we get off the air, they play.
0: At 2:30 a.m. our time, 5:30 Eastern. But is it Hungary or Hungary?
1: Hungary.
0: Hungry. Like hungry. I'm hungry.
1: Like you're hungry.
0: I'm
1: but
0: always hungry.
1: Yes, always. I'm always hungry.
0: That is for the quarterfinals.
1: Yes.
0: Back to you guys.
2: That'll end before the tennis match did last night, though.
1: Let's see. 2:15, 3:30. I think the basketball got a little bit further. Coming up next, some must-listen audio after the interception Drake May threw that gave the win to the Seahawks. You gotta hear it. It's next. Jason and Mike, Fox Sports Radio.
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0: game. No, no, no. Doubleheader. Remember, we got the game tomorrow. We got from Australia.
1: No, it's a marathon now. We got multiple days. We're all the way through Monday, baby. Let's go.
0: I know I am not a big fan of the Rams leaving the day before, showing up, playing. The possibility for jet lag and being flat is real. But the Rams, I think the Rams are just so much better than the 49ers.
1: I think you were reconsidering because you watched a bunch of videos that the guys put up from the plane and how cush everything was.
0: In the end, I feel like, okay, I think the Niners will be flat too because they've been there a week, right? So there's that bit of flatness. But overall, like, am I putting too much stock into that where if the teams were close talent-wise, I would say, okay, for it, but the 49ers, this could be a bad season for San Francisco. All their playmakers are over 30. How good are you really going to be? You're trying to bring guys back from the past, man. Like, I mean, what's next? Jerry Rice coming up next? Is it John Taylor coming? Like, I think we've seen this window for the 49ers. It was open for a while, and now they're just trying to keep it going with all these plus 30-year-olds, and you can't win that way. You can't win that way in the NFL. And the Rams roster is just so talented. I think tomorrow they out-talent the 49ers. I don't think it's one of those where, hey, we're going away winning 41-10 and Stafford throws four touchdowns and Myles Garrett has six sacks. But the Rams' talent will be enough to win this game. The Rams win and they cover.
1: 48.5 is your over-under. 3.5 is the line. Obviously, the Rams favored. I don't need them for 17 weeks. I need them for one.
0: Mm-hmm.
1: The old guys get over tomorrow.
0: Wow. You think, okay. All right, fine. You just are anti the way the Rams traveled like me, except now you're just saying, okay, now I really think they're going to pay for it.
1: No, I kind of like the idea of running off a plane and just getting straight into the fray. I got no issue with that. I think it's interesting. We talked about science. You can find the podcast wherever you get your fine audio and go back as we talked about sleep science and chaos and which side gets a point in the score because it's only one to the sample size.
0: Yeah.
1: But it's fun theory anyway. Well, I think I want to get off and just go and see all the sights. I'd rather go sleep. We'll see what works.
0: I'd always rather go to sleep.
1: I mean, I like that Michael Irvin hanging out at the zoo. That was a good video he posted earlier.
0: No, look, there's times where if my family go on vacation, like, hey, what are we going to see? We're going to go see this place. I'm like, yeah, nah, I don't really care. I'll take a nap. I'm good for a nap. I'll see you when you get back.
1: I went and saw a cool museum of chocolate in Paris after we got off a plane.
0: The land of chocolate.
1: That worked out pretty well. Tried to steal part of the chocolate Eiffel Tower.
0: Exit out by the Fresca. Exit Swollen Dome. Coming up next, back into the biggest NFL story of the night and big stuff for the weekend. Jason and Mike Fox.
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17: The Seahawks and the Patriots kicked off the new season of the NFL in Seattle with a comeback victory, coming out on top 13-10. It was the Seahawks defense that was all over Drake May. He ended 23 of 33 for 178 yards, one touchdown, and three interceptions. Here is Patriots head coach Mike Vrabel on Drake May.
18: It's just a long season. You know what I mean? Like, we're going to hold our head up high, and you know, we have nothing but the utmost confidence in him and everybody on this football team, and he's going to make a lot of plays for us.
17: Patriots also lost their new wide receiver AJ Brown in the third quarter due to an ankle injury, but it was the Seahawks that played most of their game without Sam Darnold, who suffered a hip injury in the opening drive of the game. In Major League Baseball, it was all Dodgers against the Reds, coming out on top 14-1. Pirates beat the White Sox 4-2. I'm Monty Bolaños.
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23: 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We'll ask a big question we have not asked yet on the show.
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0: It's Swollen Dome, the Jason Smith Show with my best friend, Mike Harmon. We got more from tonight's game, but coming up next again, big story out of Major League Baseball involving Shohei Ohtani, and we remember an absolute legend that we lost earlier today. That's coming up next right here. Jason and Mike, Fox Sports Radio. Well, the wait is over. 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

0: have that verified.
1: I hate cockroaches. I cannot drive that car now.
0: All right. What are you going to do with it?
1: Burn it.
0: You're going to burn it. Okay.
1: It's the only option.
0: So you were late to work because of a cockroach.
1: Yes.
0: Yes. Okay. I got you. I understand. Everything okay? You want to take the night off?
1: I'm not okay.
0: You're not okay. Talk it out there. Where did the cockroach hurt you? Where did the cockroach hurt
1: you? When I felt him flutter across my body.
0: Yeah. Yeah. I understand. Okay. Can I ask a question?
1: Yeah.
0: It's about 1,000 degrees in L.A. right now. Massive heat waves. Hotter in L.A. than Miami. Why do you have your windows down?
1: Because it was, like good breeze.
0: Does your car not have air conditioning?
1: It does, but I like a nice breeze. It has air conditioning.
0: But wouldn't you want to use the air conditioning? No, there's
1: not
0: a nice breeze.
1: I'm only going to use my air conditioning from now on. Honestly, Ben, I'm not even going outside anymore. Walking into the studio when I'm, coming in right now.
0: Yeah.
1: I don't even know what it was. I think it was a massive dragonfly, flew into my face, and I had another panic attack and started crying again.
0: I understand. Okay.
1: I have PTSD.
0: I understand. I got it. You ever been to Hawaii? They have bigger cockroaches in Hawaii.
1: They fly
0: around. They're really massive. Australia. I bet Australia's got the biggest cockroaches. Go down to Australia. Everything's bigger in Australia. All right. Take it easy, Lorraine. Everything will be okay. Get you a therapy miniature horse. Everything will be right. Mark the Walker writes in from Rochester. He says, that's New York, Rochester. A monologue, Maller. Let's not forget that Jerry Lee Lewis married his 13-year-old cousin. That makes me slightly less uncomfortable than Drake and Romeo's performance, but not to be outdone. Drew Locke entered the fray. Go Bills. Now, the Bills monster who changed his name on X to something else, he writes in, never forget the Monday after the first NFL Sunday of the year is the best Ben Maller show of the year. So that stays away. Gunner from the Walmart in northern Minnesota writes in, says, great opening monologue. Both these teams, the Seahawks and Patriots, are terrible. Cannot wait for my Panthers to go 13-4 this season and a Super Bowl. All right, so everyone's sauced up here. We've determined everyone is sauced up. Trucker Joe checks in. He says he's doing it live out there in Vegas with the wifey. All right, we'll enjoy Lost Wages, Nevada. It's a nice place to hang out. They got big air conditioners. 00 Mexican is up late with us. He says 9.6 on the Maller monologue. Are you sure Romeo Dobbs isn't the guy who got arrested for impersonating an NFL player? Yeah. Nostradamus has been playing around with Gronk, and he's done me and Looney cheering for the Seahawks. I really don't need to see that. That is, you got way too much time on your hands, Nostradamus. Go out and have lunch with Sasquatch or something. What's wrong with you? Doug writes in from South Korea. He says, how long until A.J. Brown starts pouting like a spoiled toddler because he doesn't like his quarterback's play? Yeah. Curmudgeon Wayne writes in from Duluth. He says, didn't take long and you ditched the rundown. I knew it wouldn't last long. He says, lay off the sauce, he points out. Yes, lay off the sauce. Clearly, got to lay off the sauce there. Wayne, if you subscribe to Maller Plus, you would get that rundown. Everyone that has Maller Plus had information on what we were talking about. You chose not to pay for Maller Plus because you're a tightwad, and that's on you. That is on you. That's a bad job by you. All right. It is the Ben Maller Show as we are working our way through the overnight here. Time for the Who Am I game. And this is where we pretend to be somebody else. Thus, we call it the Who Am I game. And here it is. In honor of Drek May and his performance there, giving the win to Seattle. Tremendous gift. I mean, really kind to give the first game of the year away. Most people would not want to do that, and he did. I am the last quarterback before Drake May to throw a pick down by three with less than a minute left inside of the 20-yard line, which is exactly what Drake May did here. I'm the last quarterback prior to Drake May to throw an interception down by three with less than a minute left inside of the opponent's 20-yard line. Who am I? That is the question. The answer. We'll get to it, and we will do it next.
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0: don't know that you used to say that. What else do we have? Sam Darnold, guessed by Femi, the top Uber Eats driver in Minnesota, the Twin Cities. Alf, the alien opiner, says La Cucaracha is the answer.
1: Oh, please don't talk about it.
0: Doc Dan says John Hadle. It's a good-looking man there, Doc Dan. That's he's got the cul-de-sac going on. What else do we have? Late-night drug tester from Parts Unknown says you are golfer Brooke Henderson, who is 31 today. I have no idea who that is, but happy birthday. What else do we have? Let's see here. Russell Wilson on Seattle in the Super Bowl from Freddie. Dat dude is dating himself. He says Father Guido Sarducci, the old Saturday Night Live guy. What else do we have? Malaprop guy says Colin Kaepernick throwing one of his many interceptions. Nature Boy says it's Lorena's Roach. That is the answer. Too soon. Double O Mexican in San Diego going with Mark Bulger. Yabbit, yabbit, yabbit, yabbit, yabbit, yabbit, yabbit, the yabbit rabbit. Yabbit, yabbit, yabbit, yabbit, yabbit, yabbit. All right. Lorena, do you have an answer, Lorena?
1: Raid cockroach spray.
0: Okay, is it Raid cockroach spray? No, that's incorrect. The correct answer. Last player before Drake May, down three, less than a minute to go, throws an interception inside the 20-yard line. Alligator Arms, Kyler Murray in 2021. Get ready, Viking fans. Kyler Murray.
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0: athletes on radio, almost all of them are terrible. So, I mean, you can listen to those guys, and that's fine. But, I mean, there's maybe a handful that are good. Most of them, are they don't know broadcasting. But you knock yourself out. All right, it is the Ben Maller Show. So this U.S. Open going on, people complaining and whining and all that stuff about the U.S. Open. So the Buffalo Bills heiress there, the next in the line of ownership there, I guess at some point if the Bills stay where they are, Jessica Pegula will end up owning the Bills, right? Because the family owns the team and all that stuff. Well, she's been playing in the U.S. Open, and she got a wonderful message from Josh Allen. Wonder why Josh Allen, who plays for her dad, sent a message out. But the tennis media, you know, they love when mainstream sports people cross over into their world, and they're very happy about that. And so Josh Allen, speaking with the media ahead of the season opener for the Buffalo Bills, and he gave a shout out to the owner's daughter. Yeah, how about that? Expressed his excitement about cheering for her. So the tennis media obsessed with that sort. Oh my God, that is so good. That is so good. We are going to have Benny versus the Penny for the Thursday night game in Melbourne, Australia. Got the Rams and the 49ers, a couple of NFC West rivals, thousands and thousands, 8,000 miles away or whatever it is from the West Coast, and they'll be out there playing some football at 10:30 in the morning on Friday, which will be 8:30 in the East on Thursday, 5:30 in the West, as the NFL season continues with game number 2. Time now, though, for the Insta Trivia. As we continue to poke fun at Drek May, the Patriots quarterback who gave that game away for New England, handing Seattle a win despite very sloppy, poorly coached football by the Seattle football team. Patriots quarterback Drek May, the first quarterback to throw 3 interceptions in the fourth quarter of a season opener with his team tied in the lead or down by 1 score since at least 1991. So Drek May, the first quarterback to throw 3 interceptions in the fourth quarter of a season opener with his team tied in the lead or down by 1 score since at least 1991. The only other players to do that in any week going back to 2017, so pretty much the last decade, are Sam Darnold, of course, because he sucks, and blank. The only other players to do that in any week since 2017 are Sam Darnold and blank. That is the Insta Trivia. The answer, we'll get to it, and we will do it next.
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0: I am going to take, again, I like the Rams. The Rams will win the game, but I'm going to take the 49ers to cover the spread here. It's going to take a little while to get that sync in sync for Stafford and Puka Nacua and whatnot here. And so these games are generally close divisional games. The 49ers are healthy for the most part with Nick Bosa, George Kittle, and McCaffrey all in the lineup. And those guys will be hurt as the season goes on. So they're all there. It's mostly healthy versus mostly healthy. So I'm going to take the 3.5 points there. And I will take the 49ers. Rams win. Niners cover the spread. And the penny picks. Here we go. First time for this Ram 49er game. In the air everywhere. Koopa Loop representing the penny. What do we got?
1: Well, the penny landed on tails. And if my memory serves, that means the away team.
0: Yes.
1: So they,
0: they're both away teams, though.
1: I don't know. That's a good point. But I think the Rams are considered the home team, right?
0: Okay, so the 49ers? All right.
1: Yes.
0: 49ers. Well, there we go. We're two games in. That. This is the second. We had the yesterday, the same thing happened. So both like the Niners. Benny.
2: 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Who can argue with that?
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10: And here's what you need to know.
11: The Seahawks and the Patriots kicked off the new season of the NFL, and Seattle's defense called game.
12: May, shotgun snap, looks to the end zone. Now he wants to throw it up for grabs. He does. It's intercepted. Did he keep his toes in? Did he keep his toes in? He did. It's intercepted in the end zone. Holy catfish, the third pick of the night by the Seahawks.
11: You heard it on the Seahawks radio network. They had a 13-10 comeback win over the Patriots, even though they lost their quarterback, Sam Darnold, after he suffered a hip injury during the opening drive of the game. But reports are that Darnold's CT scan came back clean. The doctors ruled out a fracture, but he is set to undergo an MRI on Thursday. In baseball, the Dodgers have won 7 in a row after crushing the Reds 14-1. Shohei Ohtani is headed to the 15-day IL and will be replaced by top outfield prospect Josue DePaula, while the Brewers held on 8-6 against the Cubs. I'm Monty Bolaños.
13: Doing this all.
14: Big Ben Mallet.
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0: Courtland Sutton of the Denver football team compared recently quarterback Bo Nix to a blank. That is the Maller riddle of the day. The answer, we'll get to it, and we will do it next. However, it is the A block, and I'm trying to figure out what hour it is. Let's see if we can count to what hour it is right now.
1: Number three.
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0: Huh?
1: Okay. All right. Coop. Coop, can you punch me right in the nose? Right between the eyes? Can you punch me as hard as you can punch me? Please. Yes?
2: I would, but you don't, I don't have arms long enough for that.
1: Oh, okay. I got you. Why can't these guys just, oh, here's who I like, boom, one line, why I like the game. Why is that so hard? Instead, we get this back and forth. Are they still there or are they gone?
2: They're technically there.
1: All right. Poppy, I'm going to set a timer here. Let me get my timer on my little thing here. You got to tighten this up, Poppy. Tighten this up. All right, I'm going to give you 20 seconds to give the pick and why you like the pick, okay? On your marks, get set, and go.
0: Look, the Rams, Matthew Stafford, Puka Nacua, anytime touchdown, he's going to score. He likes biting people. He's going to bite the ball and score a touchdown. And then you got the Rams defense with Myles Garrett. They look phenomenal. So 49ers, a lot of mistakes. The owner has a lot of problems, as my mentor said. It's downhill.
1: 20 seconds. All right. You didn't even give the pick. And I told you in 20 seconds, give the pick. Poppy, what you do is you say, I like the Rams, and here's why. And then you tell the person listening why you like the Rams. You don't make the pick at the end. You start with the pick, and then that's it. All right. Thank you, Poppy. Anything Leprechaun or no? Is that it?
0: I said the Rams, even though they arrived 26 hours early, before the game. That's all.
1: All right. The Rams. It's fine. They're not traveling by boat. They're going to be okay. They're not Marco Polo. Thank you. All right. There we go. We are going to have, for the rest of the hour, Ask Ben. Your questions, our answers for the rest of the hour. We'll get to all that, and we will do it next.
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0: fruit stuff's a little hit and miss. What about you, Lorena?
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0: Coop?
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0: 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I'm team cream.
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0: Well, that did not sound... we'll delete that in post. 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
16: The Super Bowl reigning champion Seahawks kicked off the new season of the NFL with a 13-10 comeback win over the Patriots that ended with Seattle recording their third interception of the game. Seahawks also played most of the game without their starter Sam Darnold, who suffered a hip injury during the opening drive of the game. But after the game, head coach Mike McDonald said that Darnold's CT scan came back clean and the doctors ruled out a fracture, but he is set to undergo an MRI on Thursday. In baseball, the Phillies defeated the Astros 11-7 and Kyle Schwarber hit a grand slam for his major league leading 44th home run. Padres outscored the Nationals 9-2 and the Diamondbacks lost to the Royals 5-2. Arizona is now a half game out of the final wildcard spot in the National League behind San Diego. The Orioles topped the Guardians 9-5 and the A's blanked the Blue Jays 2-0. Toronto is one game back of Cleveland for the final wildcard spot in the American League. I'm Monty Bolaños.
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0: Clement, 1-for-2 today. First pitch, and Ernie pops it up. That should do it. Shallow right field, shades on, battling the sun, and making the play is the right fielder, Lawrence Butler, and the Blue Jays end a very frustrating and disappointing series in Sacramento as they drop 2-of-3 to the Athletics. The A's winning 2-0.
1: Some quick at bats, and then had chances with guys on and didn't get it done. That was it. It was a frustrating way to end a otherwise pretty good road trip, but just didn't get hits with guys on, and a couple just misses there late with George and Vlad. But other than that, just didn't really impact the pitch. I think in every situation, not just him, everyone. You know, when you kind of have some traffic out there, it's just getting a good pitch to hit. You know, I think that. You know, no one wants to do that more than Vlad, and a lot of times him or anyone is just kind of waiting for a pitch you can do a little bit more.
0: Fan Morning Show, Sportsnet 590, The Fan, Ben Ennis, Brent Gunning. So the Blue Jays do lose that rubber match yesterday afternoon to Cobb to the A's. They did, though. Like, Josh Dyer's like, oh, we just didn't get it done with runners in scoring position. I don't even, did he miss it? They were 2-for-4? With runners in scoring position. Of course, one of those was a single with Alejandro Kirk on second base. He didn't score. The other one was an infield single off the bat of Nathan Lucas, the move Brett Bateman to third base, setting up the thing that we'll talk about plenty today. But back to a game under 500 as their string of three straight series victories comes to a close. Good news on the out-of-town scoreboard, though. Cleveland lost to the Orioles because everybody in the American League stinks. So still a game back off day today before starting a series against the O's. Over the weekend, starting tomorrow, and Brent, in normal circumstances, like you have a normal start to the season and say like your superstars having a normal year, you go 5-4 in a 9-game road trip. Like even with the A's at the end of it, that's a long road trip. It's really hard to win on the road in this sport. That's fine.
2: Sure.
0: But not for this team.
2: No.
0: And not right now and not considering the stakes.
2: Yeah. It's like people say to me, like, yeah, if you had accomplished more things in your life, it's like you could afford to take it easy a little bit. No, it's like this is what happens. These games have great import. And yes, all of them matter the exact same. You don't get extra points. Well, I mean, again, like the Orioles games at this point, do they count for more? You have to take care of business against these teams. And you're right. Like you lay out the road trip. If I just tell you that, if you build a whole season out of road trips like this, you're in a pretty good spot.
0: Great spot.
2: You know what they notably didn't do, though? Build a whole season out of road trips like that. So, yeah, you're going to look back on games like this. And sure, there will be other games that you can point to. And everyone's going to have their, that's the one that cost them the playoff spot if they're one game out. And I'm sure somebody will be doing it for yesterday's game against the A's. And, yeah, Vladdy being at the center of this, I think we all understand the frustration there. But I do just want to pick up on the point you made about Schneider. I know what you're saying. I'm like, well, they were 2-for-4.
0: Yeah,
2: if you don't, but if you don't drive in a run, what's the point of having a hit with runners in scoring position? What is, you tell me, what's the point?
0: Blue Jays, just like factually, more clutch with runners in scoring position than the A's were yesterday. It's it. What a weird sport that you can go 2-for-4 with runners in scoring position and the opposition can go 0-for-5 and you lose the baseball game 2-0.
2: Well, big fly factor rearing its ugly head again.
0: Correct. That's why they call it baseball, Susan. Anyways, it's just ugly. Just heinous. And I like these games, not that game. Like I didn't like that game, but I like the aftermath of these games when I can do a big, like I can do a big take off of one 9-inning baseball game because I can. I can very easily do this. I can make yesterday's game about the entire season.
2: Oh, okay.
0: You want to see me do it?
2: I would love to.
0: Okay. So, and this, I'm not arguing against a straw man. Or maybe I am, actually. You know what? It's not you, because I know you don't have this take.
2: Okay.
0: Straw man who says, this season, I know Vlad's having a bad year, but look at all the pitching injuries. Look at them. Mm. Like, Cody Ponce, in his first start, goes down for the entire year. Treya Savage misses the first couple of months, and then he goes down. Shane Bieber's pitching lights out. He's, not to even mention Jose Barrios lost for the entire season.
2: Right.
0: How could you have possibly overcome that? Yeah, the offense has been wanting, but the story of the season is the pitching injuries, to which I would say, did you see the game?
2: I did.
0: Yesterday.
2: I watched it, yeah.
0: Because the Blue Jays have been amazing in these bullpen games.
2: Mm-hmm.
0: And Michael Lorenzen allows the 2 runs. Oh, my goodness. What a travesty. He allowed 2 runs in a baseball game in a ballpark that is playing just shy of Coors Field.

0: billed as the easiest ballpark to score in Major League Baseball, and the A's with the worst home record in the sport.
1: Yeah.
0: You know, God forbid you allow two runs in a baseball game in that ballpark. And the story of yesterday's game was not that there was no starter and you were using a Colorado Rockies cast off as the bulk reliever in a bullpen game. It's like they couldn't score again, and that the superstar in the middle of it, making $500 million, was the worst of the bunch with the biggest opportunity and looked as bad as he has all season long. And yeah, he hit the ball hard, I guess. But to John Schneider's point, man, hitting is complicated, but it's so simple. If you force the pitcher into tough spots and you swing at the pitches you're supposed to swing at, you're going to have success.
1: Yes.
0: A first pitch cutter on the outside corner with the tying run on first base is not the pitch you're supposed to swing at. And as a result, it's an inning-ending double play. And as a result, the Blue Jays lose the rubber match. As a result, there were two games in this series. Like, you don't expect to sweep anybody, even the A's. But a sweep was very much there for the taking if Vladimir Guerrero Jr. was worth half a damn.
1: Yeah, it really was. And nobody in their right mind is going to look at a 2-0 game against the A's and say, well, really pitching. But there has been a current of that, especially in the late season with Yesavage going down and Bieber finding it and him, you know, ending up on the shelf again. But no, you have to look at what has plagued this team all year long. It's been the offense. It's been the offense. It's been the offense. And for Vlad to come up in that spot, look, he gets a pitch middle. And misses it.
0: Yeah. Even does that with a middle pitch. It's like, that's weird, right? And disappointing. But the process is also horrible.
1: No, missing it, by missing it, I just mean like not doing what you want with it, not ripping it for a double, not depositing it into the seats. You can understand at least. And some people are able to be better hitters, a little more free swinging. That's never been the book on Vlad. At no point in the entire journey since he was 16 years old playing in Dunedin did we say, you know why Vlad's great is because he is his dad and he could take the pitch at his shoe tops and he could do damage with it. No, Vlad's been great the whole time because he has an elite, elite, elite understanding of the strike zone and will force you to come to him and then will do what he did all of the postseason last year. And there has just been nothing of that. And that's when you get into the conversations about, is he pressing? Is he confident? And yes and no are the answers to those questions seemingly right now. So I think you're bang on. There are questions to be had about some of the pitching. But when I say questions, it's like, if I would have told you that Lorenzen is going to factor in or bullpen game, the man would be such
0: Johnny
1: a big
0: Holstaff.
1: Deal. Johnny Holstaff, if they were going to be such a big factor, I think you'd rightfully say, well, hold on. Pitching is pretty important. I'd have some questions about that. But that's not why this team has ended up in the spot they're in. It's the runners in scoring position stuff. It's the lack of pop. And it is the lack of danger provided specifically by the guy at the absolute middle of it.
0: The Blue Jays, despite having no starters, despite them all being dead, like they're all dead. They're just like a corpse pile.
1: Wow.
0: The Blue Jays are 10th in Major League Baseball in ERA.
1: Right.
0: And a lot of that is on the strength of the bullpen, which is awesome. And we should talk about that in a bit.
1: I don't know if you've paid attention to baseball for the last, I don't know, like pick your demarcation point. Having a good bullpen, pretty important. So
0: yeah,
1: I'm not going to diminish that.
0: The Blue Jays have overcome what for any normal team would be the death knell. And in a normal season, it would have been for this team too, because, you know, being a game under 500 with 15 games to go isn't normally going to put you in a spot where you can still make the playoffs. But the Blue Jays can. And yes, in this, the three wild card system in Major League Baseball makes it more likely. Blue Jays playoff odds hovering around 30%. Again, taking advantage of an Orioles team beating the Guardians and the Guardians blowing a lead to the Orioles yesterday. So yeah, still just a game back. But yeah.
1: The Guardians, one of two teams in Major League Baseball with less homers than the Jays this year.
0: Yep, yep.
1: The other one's the Brewers. So like baseball, I don't know. You explain it.
0: I'm sure this is going
1: to
0: be the year, though, the Brewers in the postseason, that doesn't matter, right? Like when they face the elite pitching, because they'll be able to string together all those hits against the best pitching in the sport, right?
1: I don't think so.
0: Yeah, no, I think home runs are important. Anyways, yeah, so it is true. It's true. Blue Jays have suffered catastrophic injury after catastrophic injury, and the starting staff has been besieged by injury, and it's been the season from hell from that standpoint. But that hasn't been the number one issue. The Blue Jays have done an insane job. Like, there were stretches this year where, like, Patrick Corbin
1: yes.
0: looked like legit.

0: it. We're like, how is that happening? And that can't possibly last. And you know what happened?
1: It didn't last.
0: No, and also he got hurt.
1: Right,
0: because
1: of course.
0: He pitches for the Blue Jays.
1: He does, yes.
0: They are Spinal Tap drummers, starting pitchers for the Toronto Blue Jays.
1: Spinal Tap drummers could also go just any member of the Springfield softball team.
0: Right.
1: In home run.
0: Yeah, I guess. Yeah, that's fair as well. Yeah. Yeah, you're right. That, I guess, maybe is a more apt comparison because it's the same sport. But
1: and not dying also.
0: Yeah. Not being reduced to just a globule, mm-hmm. right?
1: Yes.
0: Yeah, absolutely. Anyways, so yeah, Vladdy. It's the season is Vladdy. I've got some stats that I'm going to rattle off after 7 o'clock to just put in perspective how bad this season has been. But you know it. That's the thing. I feel stupid talking to former major leaguers like Kevin Barker and say, oh, okay, what are the mechanics? Because to me, like, it only looks like one thing. He's just swinging at the wrong pitches. So I don't know. Do you gain anything from taking extra BP? I know he's working hard. Like,
1: yes.
0: I know he's grinding. And I know he doesn't enjoy this. This is not great.
1: No.
0: Until, like, he does look at the bank account. That would make him happy, I'm sure. Mm. But, yes, he was.
1: Probably not doing the Manny Ramirez thing of just not, like, you hear the story of, like, people go over to his, like, apartment. They'd be like, there's a check here for hundreds of thousands of dollars. Yeah. He's like, yeah, I'll get it to the bank when it goes there.
0: I think he's probably got direct deposit.
1: I would imagine him just saying, like, I don't think he's taking the same tact where the money's, like, maybe less important.
0: But
1: I'd be looking at it a lot.
0: But didn't grow up in a mud hut either,
1: No, like, famously not.
0: Yeah, like, he knows what money's about. So, his life will be, you know, he feels the happiest, I'm sure, when he's having success. On the baseball diamond, this hurts him, and, like, he wants to do better. And that's why he is working hard and taking extra BP. I don't know, like, how do you get a guy to stop laying off garbage and have the correct plan at the plate? Like, doesn't this just involve sitting in front of a traject machine and saying, swing, like, not even swinging, just like, you know, I don't know. Is this stupid? Like, am I coming up with a stupid idea? Because that honestly feels like the whole thing for him is he's swinging at the wrong pitches. Mm-hmm. He has the wrong plan of attack. And I'm sure there is some mechanical aspect to that, too. That's what I've been told. It's like, oh, well, that's, you know, part of that is the mechanics. I just see stupid swing decisions, like first pitch, cutter on the edge when you've got a chance to tie the game, take the lead in a baseball game.
1: Yeah, I'm not going to sit here and argue with some former major leaguer who's going to tell me there's a mechanical component to this. I'm sure there is. But you know what I bet they would agree with when push comes to shove?
0: Mm-hmm.
1: Vladdy's a good enough athlete and has quick enough hands and all of those things. The synapses can fire in a way that even if the mechanics maybe aren't perfect, it shouldn't be looking like this. It really does feel like it's pitch decision. It doesn't matter what the sport is. There are certain athletes that can just be great no matter what. But even the great athletes have the thing that makes them, you know, super special. And for Vlad, it's always been that understanding of the strike zone, his ability to look at pitches, his ability and comfort with taking pitches early in ABs. And I know he's also had, you know, pretty good track record of doing damage on the first pitch. But if he's not going to do it, then he's very comfortable working deep into a count and, you know, having not a hitter's count and still feeling like he can foul something off or get the pitch he wants. And that just has been completely missing the entire year. I like your idea of a traject machine. And if it makes you feel better, my idea is way dumber. It's like I'm just going full Clockwork Orange, eyelids held open, and watching all the ABs from last year. Like,
0: yeah.
1: I don't know why that'd be like, it shouldn't be painful to him. He'd probably like love
0: that
1: watching that.
0: Sick, yeah.
1: But it's like, that's the only way I can think of it is like, just watch it. And they're holding his eyes open. And yeah, I'd say like that's where I'd like the Clockwork Orange comparisons to stop with Vlad. Or like, it's like, just do that and then we can move on. Yeah.
0: Yeah. You don't want him to have some of the ultraviolet. Anyways,
1: no, I'm good on that.
0: Yeah, it just, this offense isn't good. Nobody's arguing that it's good, but at its best, and on this road trip, we've seen it at its best. They're a team that is working counts a little bit. You know, have an idea of laying off borderline pitches and pitches just off the edge of the strike zone, and maybe that results in a bunch of walks, because that's the other thing. Like, Blue Jays team this season hasn't walked at all, and they weren't the number one team in walks last year, but they were middle of the pack. And that's the result of not just giving in and swinging at whatever, but they, yesterday at least, were back to the swinging at whatever. Also,
1: only the Giants have taken less walks than them this year.
0: Correct.
1: It doesn't matter the stat. You just like sort to the bottom and you're gonna find them.
0: Except
1: don't
0: for
1: you
0: batting
1: worry.
0: Average. They're middle of the road,
1: yes.
0: Right? And strikeouts. They don't strike out. So good for you. Okay, so, man, I mentioned Kevin Barker a couple of times, but great, great point by him on the broadcast yesterday as well. So I mentioned that Blue Jays were 2-for-4 with runners in scoring position. One

0: of them was the Nathan Lucas infield single off a glove and moving Brett Bateman to third base, setting up the Vladdy double play. What can you do about that? The other one was the Ernie Clement single with Alejandro Kirk on second base with two outs, in which he doesn't score. And Kirk is slow.
1: Yeah.
0: We get it.
1: I'm aware.
0: He's slow. But you can be maybe not a good base runner, but you can have good base running qualities while being slow. Yeah. Right? There are things you can do and things that you actually, it's more important for you to do because you are slow.
1: Yes.
0: Including getting a secondary lead. And with two outs, I know he's slow. He's so slow. He's so slow. I get it.
1: Careful, man. Alec Manoah is going to come and avenge him if you say it one more time.
0: He is slow. Will we ever hear from Alec Manoah again?
1: I think you're trying to speak it into existence right now.
0: It does feel like he would be primed for like a media job, though. So, yeah, I don't know.
1: Interesting. Mackie?
0: Yeah, interesting. I mean, he's probably hasn't called it quits on the career, but... Yeah, it's tough to get by when you throw 86 and you can't throw a strike. But anyways, not to derail myself.
1: Sorry.
0: Alejandro Kirk gets a good secondary lead on a base hit that doesn't go directly to an outfielder. Maybe it's a run scored. Maybe it's a 2-1 game. Maybe Vladdy doesn't swing at the pitch on the corner. I mean, it's a different space-time continuum.
1: Very different.
0: maybe Ernie Clement gets the second base on the throw, whatever. But yeah, the little things... You cannot go from the slowest man in the sport to like a great base runner. But you know what you can do? You can do like Paul Goldschmidt has like a 30 stolen base season.
1: Look at our man Naylor, right?
0: Josh Naylor. Yeah. And I'm not talking about stealing bases.
1: No, I know you're not, but.
0: Yeah, cutting the base, doing the smart thing, understanding where the throws are going, getting a good secondary lead, especially with two outs. Yeah, the Alejandro Kirk just doesn't do it yesterday.
1: No, it's the lead's important. The read is important as well. The other thing, what did we talk about? You know, I'm having flashbacks to last year when the Jays had that series against the Yankees and the Yankees just threw up all over themselves, booting the ball all over the field. What was the talking point coming out of that? It's like, yeah, Yankees suck defensively. You know what? Jays made them make plays. Mm-hmm. You go ask a team like the Oakland A's to field the ball perfectly and throw it to home perfectly. It's like, I'm not saying it's going to work, but you put the pressure on them from a defensive standpoint and you can see how it goes in their favor. So yeah, I think you're right to say you want to be applying some pressure. And if you're Kirk, yeah, you want to get that secondary lead. It is not the reason they lost that game, but it changes to your point. Like, I mean, baseball's so funny that way. And like this one little thing, and how does the game change be beyond that? The answer is probably a lot.
0: So the Blue Jays, again, did a great job with these bullpen games. They've been so good at it. And John Schneider, Pete Walker kind of love them. Mm-hmm. Like they love having the ability to mix and match the whole game through, decide when to use the bulk guy. And feel like they're super smart. I know
1: you could be buried the lead there and feel like you're super smart.
0: Well, okay, so, but we use that as like a derisive thing to talk about somebody. Hey, you want to be the smartest guy in the room? You know when that's good? When you are the smartest guy in the room.
1: Yeah, it's bad when you're not and you think like, I'll show these guys. Yeah. It's like, they're not showing
0: anybody. Generally
1: speaking,
0: in your everyday life, like, do you want to be hanging out with a guy who always thinks he's the smartest guy in the room, even if he is the smartest guy in the room? But like in a swath of life, like professional sports.
1: Yeah.
0: Yeah, yeah. All that matters is results.
1: Right.
0: And if you feel like you're the smartest guy in the room and you being the smartest guy in the room results in a W next to your team's name at the conclusion, then kudos. Be the smartest guy in the room.
1: We talked about him a lot yesterday. It's like you think Theo Epstein's the smartest guy in a lot of rooms he's in?
0: Yeah.
1: I'm going to bet he is.
0: I agree. And the Blue Jays piece it together. The only runs coming after Michael Lorenzen's 2 2/3 innings of 2-run, 4-hit baseball. And yeah, he's got an ERA over 7. He's the ultimate Dante from Clerks, not even supposed to be here.
1: No.
0: DFA'd by the Colorado Rockies, right?
1: Ew.
0: And you read the story that Arden Zwelling wrote about him and the conversation he had. He's like, yeah, I was fine to be like retired, if that's what it, you know, generally speaking. In the year 2026, you get DFA'd from the Rockies, you're like, ooh, maybe it's over for me. Like, might not be able to continue with this lifestyle.
1: Hope he likes golf.
0: Yeah, and I think he's making $8 million this year. So he'll be okay. He had a fine career through a no-hitter. Like, he's had a fine career.
1: Yeah.
0: And all of a sudden, the Blue Jays are like, we got nobody. And I'm sure as soon as we pick you up, you'll get hurt. But, like, can you please help us?

0: runs. And he, oh my God, God forbid, allows two runs. Paul Sewald, also that pickup off the scrap heap.
1: Yeah.
0: It's almost nine innings he's pitched, 8 2/3 for the Blue Jays, hasn't allowed a run.
1: Yeah, I did. I got to be honest. This one surprises me. I know it's bullpen arms, and I should never be surprised one way or another, whatever way they go. But I did not see this coming with Sewald.
0: Well, and this is a guy that's been a pretty good closer in Major League Baseball, but cast off by the D-backs this year because it seemed like he was done. Nope. Like, he's been amazing. we talked breathlessly about Spencer Miles, who doesn't pitch in yesterday's game, but the bullpen has been insane, certifiably, and they've got Mason Fluharty with the most appearances in Major League Baseball. But then there's like Joe Mantiply.
1: Yeah,
0: he's back and is another weapon from the left side to go with maybe Brendan Little, who might be back. The bullpen is insane, and Braden Fisher opens the game too. It's just the Blue Jays have had some great pitching stories, whether it be the minute and a half that Patrick Corbin was a factor here, or yeah, Michael Lorenzen is continuing his career. But yeah, the Joe Mantiplies, the Paul Sewalds, it's incredible. And it will be a shame if it's wasted. I'm not here to say that these are the end times. Again, they're only a game back and they have everything in front of them. 15 games to go, 6 against the Orioles. That's probably going to be the difference here. But holy cow, the bullpen's been amazing.
1: Yeah, and you needed that other layer, right? So just like what they did yesterday, okay.
0: Yeah,
1: so
0: not to even mention Rogers and Varley.
1: Right. It's like those are the guys, they're the free space on the bingo card when you're having this conversation in terms of Varland and Rogers. And honestly, like, how close is Spencer Miles? I mean, it's he's not on that level, but that's just a testament to the level of what Varland and Rogers have been. It's not really a knock on Miles there, but you know what good bullpens have is more than two or three guys you trust. And if this team is going to want to cobble things together, and if Max Scherzer is going to, like, let's live in a world where the Blue Jays make the playoffs. I've been pretty on record. I don't know that that's the world we're going to be living in, but let's live in it. Mm-hmm. Max Scherzer is going to start a playoff game. He did last year. I'd imagine you're going to need to go back to that well at some point this year. And you need to have that other layer to be able to get to your Rogers and your Varland if you're going to get 5 out of him or something along those lines. So, yeah, having Fisher being able to do what he does, and Sewald and Mantiply. And here's the thing. They don't need to all be that every single day, right? It's like, you want that? Yes, of course. You want them to give up, again, a combined one walk and no hits in their basically 6 innings of work or whatever, or 5 and change yesterday. But I think that's what you needed to see, was that other layer if you're going to lean on the pitching. And back to the conversation we had, yeah, there's been injuries, but I think this team's still leaning on the pitching in a big, big way. They tried to win the game 2-0 yesterday. Notably, very, very hard to do.
0: It is extremely,
1: I think, impossible, actually.
0: And of course, Andrés Giménez in the 9th inning,
1: of course, he
0: gets a hit and brings a tying run to the plate because he is insane in clutch situations. How do
1: you
0: I know?
1: Think they just tell him every time he goes up? They should just lie to him. Like, he's not allowed. Like, remember the whole snafu with the Red Sox, and it was like the scoreboard was wrong, and then midway through the at-bat, they changed it?
0: Yeah.
1: At least at home, can we just convince Andrés Giménez it's the bottom of the 9th and the bases are loaded every time?
0: God, if only he had been at the plate in the Dalton Varsho situation in Game 7.
1: Yeah.
0: Anyways.
1: Not that you're thinking about that.
0: No. Fangraphs has this clutch stat, which is how much better or worse a player does in high leverage situations than he would have normally done in a context neutral environment. So Andrés Giménez for the season is one of the worst players from an OPS standpoint, qualified hitters, right? So played enough to be in that bucket. He's one of the worst. He's having an even worse OPS year than Vladimir Guerrero Jr. There are some stats in which he's not having a worse season, though, than Vladimir Guerrero Jr. But in the clutch statistic, he's number one on this team. It's crazy. He's at number one on this team. Behind him, Alejandro Kirk. Obviously Vladimir Guerrero Jr. But yeah, like, he's number one on this team. Despite being one of the worst everyday players from an offensive standpoint, he's the most clutch hitter on this team, which is, I know it's damning with faint praise on one of the worst scoring teams in Major League Baseball. It's just, man, he's on the short list of guys you'd want up in any clutch situation, which is crazy for a guy with like a 650 OPS.
1: Yeah, I still feel like, gun to my head, and I could just like do the magic at bat thing, I'd probably put Kirk up there. I still think that's the way I'm going, but no, that completely matches eye test. I love when a stat matches the eye test. Watch the game, nerds. Mm. And guess what? Me and the nerds are in agreement on that. It feels like he's the guy who comes through, and I know he's helped in that statistic by like the baseline that he's working from. Like, notably, your baseline is higher.
0: Right.
1: It's harder to be

0: Like, yes. You know, if you're Shohei Ohtani or you're Pete Crow, like, yeah. I'm going to go out on a limb and say Pete Crow Armstrong, probably not like running away with the lead in this statistic. Yeah. Cause guess what? He's just good all the time. Right. So Jimenez is like helped out in a big, big way by that. But we all talked about it. Like when you're the shortstop that plays plus defense, there is a bigger bandwidth for you to give less offensively, and then throw in the fact that he's the only clutch guy on the team seemingly. Yeah. I think I'll take it.
1: Yeah, it's cuckoo bananas, not so. We'll probably save this a little bit more for tomorrow because there's no Blue Jays game today, but oof, huge series coming up against the Orioles.
0: Yes.
1: Have you looked at the pitching matchup, game one of this series?
0: I have not, actually, no.
1: Chris Bassitt, Max Scherzer.
0: Oh.
1: Head-to-head, mano-y-mano. It's meaningful September baseball and an old friend returning to Toronto, so that should be exciting. And the Blue Jays, despite how disappointing and death knell-y that felt, it's not. It's the American League. They're a game back. The Guardians lost. Take care of business. 15 games to go. Sprint to the finish, though.
0: Well, that's the thing. Whenever you're thinking about this, and if the Blue Jays' performance is stressing you out, just take a deep breath and repeat the mantra that will get us through all this. It is the American League wildcard. So, mm-hmm. like, no matter how bad the Blue Jays are, how much worse could it be, really, than what's going on around them?
1: True enough. Yeah. All right. When we come back, I will talk to Jensen Lewis, former big league pitcher and host of VSiN by the books. Next, as the Fan Morning Show continues, Ben Ennis, Brent Gunning, Sportsnet 590, The Fan.
2: From the 680 News Traffic Center, I'm Eva Fragiscados. On the East 401 east of Warden, the express to Collector transfer, right lane blocked with a collision. South 400 south of Highway 89, we've got debris through there, so just be careful. It's causing delays on that South 400. And then farther along South 400, the ramp to the East 401, the right lane is closed for a collision. It's jammed up from south of Finch. South 427, Major McKenzie to Rutherford, still closed because of a collision. Major Mac ramps to the South 427 are also closed. 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
14: 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Maybe you do too.

0: I'm always scrolling the top 10 this and the all-time greatest that. 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And who can argue with that?
1: All I can say is if there's any way I can get out there again and finish it, I will.
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0: Fan Morning Show, Sports at 590, the Fan, Ben Ennis, Brent Gunning. Blue Jays, disappointing loss in the rubber match in Sacramento yesterday. At least we're done with that ballpark. But yeah, 2-0 losers to the A's to drop them a game below 500. But the Orioles giving them a boost in the out-of-town scoreboard, beating the Guardians. So Blue Jays still a game back of the final wild card spot. But as we well know, on this road trip, control the tiebreaker against the Guardians. So the Blue Jays, according to Fangraphs, 32.4% chance of making the playoffs, which sounds not great until you realize that that's actually, you know, like it's higher than anybody else vying for this playoff spot, because the Guardians have a 26.5% chance of clinching the wild card as well. Of course, they're in the mix for their division as well. Let's talk to Jensen Lewis, former major league pitcher, host of VSiN by the Books, kind enough to join us this morning. Good morning, Jensen. How's it going?
1: Gentlemen, we keep doing this this interview together. As much as we were talking a couple of months ago, we thought it'd be dead in the water. Here we go, man. It's the gift that keeps on giving, which is the American League wildcard race. No question about it.
0: It is crazy, man, how out and then how in we were. The Blue Jays were out, too, because they traded away a franchise icon and Kevin Gausman, to a lesser extent, Dalton Varsho. And here we are. They're right in it. And that huge series in Cleveland during this road trip, hugely important to their postseason chances. How do you evaluate it, Jensen? Because the Guardians are in that spot right now. Like I said, though, still battling it out in that AL Central. The Blue Jays a game back. And yeah, the Orioles and the Rangers in the mix. Blue Jays don't control their destiny against the Rangers. Rangers have the tiebreaker there. But like, how do you handicap this race with 15 games to go for the Blue Jays?
1: Yeah, I think that's the operative word right there is tiebreaker, right? And that series in Cleveland, as we kind of discussed the last time we visited, would really be consequential in this race. Every game would matter. And now that the Blue Jays do have that season series tiebreaker, essentially they are level, if you will, at this point. They don't have to win the extra game to get over the top of Cleveland. So that's a huge feather in their cap. I think this stretch here, you know, you talk about series that on paper, you're like, okay, you should win.

0: and you should be able to take care of business. And not to say you'll look back at this Sacramento series and say, okay, that might have been one that ends up derailing them, or that's the one game or two that they could have won that would have put them over the top. I've always been a subscriber, guys, to the games in April count the same they do in September. You could have taken care of business far earlier in the year and not had the pressure at the end. However, you can't worry about what's happened. So you get the off day, you get to come back home. We know Rogers Center is going to be packed this weekend. Huge October-esque series because of what's at stake for the Baltimore Orioles, too. You know, they kind of did what they had to do in treading some water there against the Cleveland Guardians. But this is kind of last stand territory for Baltimore. So you're going to get a desperate team. You're going to get a club that has to sell out. And if they don't win this series, guys, it's pretty much over. And even if you look at that season series tiebreaker, you know, I think you have to be really, really impressed with where the Blue Jays are, with the teams that they needed against. And I know Texas isn't in there at the moment, but of the teams that they're fighting right now, they're in pretty good shape.
1: Yeah, they certainly are, and it is it's really a testament, not so much to the Blue Jays, but a testament to the American League that any of these teams are in there. Like we've talked about this, you know, typically speaking, this is not kind of the number for the third wild card team, but you're in the fight now, and it's just a matter of how these last kind of 15 games or so shake out for each of the teams. How do you weigh past performance versus riding the hot hand right now? Like that's a bit of a conversation that we've been having here in Toronto. We've got a guy in Josh Smith who has been a little bit of a journeyman, but he's found a bit of a home here in Toronto, or at least is finding one now. You know, if they want to give him more at bats, that comes at the expense potentially of a guy like Ernie Clement, who, you know, was in the game yesterday and obviously was so important for the Jays. Where do you stand on kind of riding a guy who is really kind of hot right now versus going to the horses that have, you know, been important for you for this year or over several years?
0: Yeah, it's why John Schneider gets paid the big bucks, right? And it's being able to make those maybe game in and game out or series in and series out adjustments. I'll tell you guys, Nate DeLucas has been red hot for me. Just kind of watching his at-bats and, you know, we've been hoping, and I know we kind of joked when we visited earlier in the year, guys, that as soon as a Blue Jay hitter would get hot, he'd find himself on the IL. And if not of his own volition, just one of the unlucky parts of this Blue Jays 2026 season. But, boy, no time like the present to have Nathan Lucas swinging the bat the way that he is. Yeah, Kaz Okamoto, I think, in the same vein. You know, Vladdy Jr., no. If he could just stop hitting into, you know, double plays, we'd be okay. Mm-hmm. That'd be awesome. but outside of that, you know, you look at the last 2 weeks, just to kind of roundaboutly answer your question on the recency bias part of this, as a team, mm-hmm. you know, you're 9-5 in your last 14. You're averaging over 4.5 runs a game. You know, you've hit 16 homers in 14 games. Your OPS is 746 as a team. So, you know, the signs as a group, as an offense, I think you'll take that. And to be able to come home, you would be like, you obviously would have wanted to win that series in Sacramento. I mean, I'm not bypassing that. But for where you are and what's happened to this point,
1: yeah.
0: You'd rather be here and you'd rather have this offense trending this way, because it's not just like one guy. Like Vladdy, Kirky's been actually okay. You know, Kaz, you know, Jimenez has actually had some pretty good at bats.
1: Yeah.
0: So you've got the semblance of some continuity from this offense, no question about it.
2: Yeah, I started the show talking about, yeah, normally like a 5-4 road trip through Cleveland, Kansas City, and Sacramento with no off days in that 9-game stretch. Like you go 5-4, generally speaking, that's a good road trip. I don't care if it's Sacramento at the end of the thing. Like that's it's hard to win on the road, and that's a lot of travel, and it was a million degrees in all those places. But this is not like a normal season. The Blue Jays didn't take care of business at the beginning of the year, and it felt like a wasted opportunity, especially yesterday. But, you know, you can go back to the first game of the A's series as well. They come back and tie it up and don't win that one. Like, maybe you can give me some insight into how exhausting a trip like that actually is. Hey, listen, that's what the money's for. We get it. Nobody's feeling sorry for the major leaguers on their comfy charter jets. But, like, just factually, how exhausted are you by the end of a 9-game road trip through those three locales with no off days?
0: Yeah, it certainly is a part of the year, and just off personal experience, you know, when you're in a pennant chase, when you're in a playoff race, you do catch that second wind, and I wouldn't be shocked. Like you're looking at off days, this is a perfect off day for this group after that road trip. And you do look at the positives and say, okay, boys, we went out and we won the road trip. That's what you set out to do. Mm-hmm. 5-4, 6-3, hell, if you did a 9-0 like the Rays did way back when, you would have felt great about it. But at the same time, if you would have come back 4-5 in the way you lost in Sacramento, could have been a way different mentality. You don't have the air show to worry about anymore in Cleveland. We always have that here Labor Day wise.
3: I
0: got to tell you selfishly, I was out there. We were on my girlfriend's office rooftop, and the great Dan Schulman was hysterical talking about the practice and the low flybys below the hard deck. It was hysterical to listen to, but. Yes. Is there a level of fatigue? Everybody has a level of fatigue. No doubt. But I think you'd rather be in this position where you get the off day to kind of get yourself back with family, do some laundry, take your head out of it and say, all right, boys, we're in the fight. That's all you ask for right now. We're in the fight and we can play our best 3 weeks of baseball to finish this year. And you forget about the first four plus months of this season.
2: Dude, I'm a big air show guy. I took my kids, the Toronto air show, the Canadian International Air Show was this weekend here in the city. And every year I take my kids to the air show here. They love it. But, and the Blue Angels were here in Toronto a couple of years ago.
0: Yeah.
2: They're unreal. That is
0: unbelievable.
2: They're so good. I had a thought about, making a pilgrimage out to Cleveland to go see them. I didn't, but yeah, you're lucky because they're incredible. Anyways, that was a slight divergence. So here's the thing about that final wild card, and the American League stinks, right? Like we can all shake hands. Whoever makes that final wild card spot is going to be barely over 500 or maybe not. And they're going to have a very disappointing season. They're going to be an underwhelming team, but here's the thing. The path for that third wildcard team is amazing. Like they avoid the top seed. They maybe avoid the Rays or the Yankees. Like it is truly like it's not just, oh, well, that's great. You get into the playoffs, you get your doors blown off. That's never the case in Major League Baseball because, it's a large sample sport. And then we get to the postseason, it's a small sample. But whoever makes that third wildcard spot in the American League is going to have a legit chance because it's, hey, no offense to whoever wins the Central or the West, but they stink too.
0: 100%. And, let's just take, the AL West right now because that division is tight with the Astros leading the Rangers by two, but it's essentially three because Houston already owns the tiebreaker for the season series. They've won nine of the 13 this year. They really handled the Rangers quite easily. So they're essentially up now, three games in that division. But you nailed the point here of you avoid basically the arduous American League East road until a potential American League Championship Series matchup. And even then, you'll absolutely take the opportunity to go on the road, at least for those first couple of games. And for Toronto's sake, if you think about what they've done so far this year against those opponents, I think it gives them a level of calm of, okay, this is, this is not unfamiliar territory. We've seen these guys a bunch. Essentially, that Yankee season series could have gone either way. They unfortunately don't have the tiebreaker. They were 7-6, and they were only outscored by 5 runs. Now, the Red Sox, they've owned. 9-13, they outscored them by 11 runs. So not to say you're going to cherry pick a matchup there because we know that they struggled mightily against the Rays this year going 4-9. But you're kind of hoping in your heart of hearts, if there was an American League East team you could cherry pick, and now this is all about getting to the playoffs, getting through the wild card game, through the divisional series, okay. But we can do this on radio because if you laid it out, the pathway to a potential ALCS makes much more sense if you are coming out of that number 6 wild card. And I'll be honest, I've watched enough of the American League Central this year. Do I think the Chicago White Sox are a good team? Yes. But there are a lot of guys on that team who have yet to experience what it's like to play meaningful baseball in October. Mm-hmm. And it is such a different dynamic. So I would 100% sign up for this route right now and say, okay, you're going to give me the 6th spot. I'm not going to have home field no matter what. I will take my chances against the American League West.

0: winner and feel pretty good about where we're at there. I'll take, you know, my chances against the American League Central winner in the Chicago White Sox, or if the Guardians somehow surge and you get through that.
1: Yeah, I was going to mention that. So still a three-gamer in Cleveland to go between the Guardians and White Sox, and what? It's a two-game deficit now in the division. Right. White Sox flailing a little bit, and the Guardians know about late season, regular season surges to to overtake somebody that's had the lead in that division basically all season long. They did it last year to the Tigers and then lost in the postseason to the Tigers. So, like, that's not what I'm talking about. I'm talking about this. Like, there's experience on that Guardians team doing this very thing. I would caution Blue Jays fans to rooting for that, because the Blue Jays do not control the tiebreaker against the White Sox. They're 1-5 against Chicago. I hadn't even thought about that. But that's a weird one that the Blue Jays, yeah, they're rooting for the White Sox in that series, I guess. But you know what? The White Sox is the team you're battling it out for in that third wildcard spot in the American League, because they don't control the tiebreaker. But that's going to be an electric factory series. This is why we love the sport, Jensen. It's like, yeah, October's awesome. But when you got pennant races and multiple teams in it and playing divisional games at this time of the season, it's amazing.
0: It is. And I'll tell you, the White Sox just need one win in those final three games there beginning next week to secure the season series tiebreaker. The pitching matchups, depending on, and I don't know if Stephen Vogt and company will reshuffle the rotation. You know, the way that Parker Messick has been going, he's scheduled to pitch tomorrow. I don't anticipate that changing, because that also lines him up for the series finale against the White Sox on Wednesday. The White Sox will miss Gavin Williams if the rotation remains the way it is, because then Gavin will pitch this Saturday, and then he'd have the opener against the Athletics on Friday. But it's a playoff series, and that's the beauty of where you are at this point on the American League side. None of the seeds are really, you know, lined up just yet. And to that end, I mean, hey, we're still within shouting distance if you're the Yankees with the Rays, and they have four games at Yankee Stadium, final week of the year. So if you get that thing within two games headed into that final stanza, hang on to your butts, people. We got a lot to play for and a lot of scoreboard watching that final week.
2: Yeah, it's actually kind of perfect the way the American League and the National League are covering each other off. It's like the American League is almost saying, like, don't worry, I know our playoffs might be, like, you know, so-so in terms of the teams we get in there, but, like, look at this race. And the National League goes, race schmesh, I got no time for that. But once the playoffs roll around, it's like these are going to be some incredible series with Cubs and Phillies and Braves and Dodgers. And, you know, is this the Brewers' year? Probably not, but it'll be funny to see the way it shakes out. All right, you do a show on VSiN. You're about to start it. We can't let this interview go by without talking, like, little scooch of football here. It's like, I know you're a baseball guy through and through, but how nice is it to have something else on the calendar? Like, we love our baseball in the summer, but, well, and it hasn't really started to crisp up weather-wise, but once it happens, it's like, I am ready for some football. How nice is it to have it back? Do you have a Super Bowl winner for us heading into the season? How pumped are you to have another sport in our folder here?
0: Yeah, well, being in Northeast Ohio here, we are in Ohio State Buckeye country, so a huge weekend for our Buckeyes going up against Texas, top five matchup.
2: Well, and those cheating Wolverines, Saturday night. You're probably yelling a lot about the cheating Wolverines as well, I'd imagine.
0: we do not talk about that school up north, that team up north. We kind of let them go. But no, you're right. What a way to open the season last night. I had the Patriots money line, and when Darnold went out, and it was 10-0 at halftime. I kind of felt, all right, maybe we can try and get a middle here. Took the Seahawks +7.5. Could not have expected, with the final drive there, knowing the Patriots at least had a chip shot field goal chance to send that thing to overtime, that Drake May would make his third and final awful decision of the night. It was a gift wrap win there for the Seahawks. I think the Patriots kind of gave it away. But we are back, baby. 1 of 272 in the books, and we get another one down under with the Niners and the Rams later on tonight.
3: Oh, yeah. Crank up the Vegemite. Get ready for some more football tonight.
2: Bossers, yeah.
3: Yeah. Jensen, appreciate the time as always. Thanks, buddy.
0: You got it, guys. We'll talk soon.
3: Sounds good. Jensen Lewis, former Major League pitcher, host of VSiN, by the books, which starts at 7 o'clock. So
2: I would just like to, he mentioned it there quickly. Yeah. I would just like to commend Texas and Ohio State for playing games against a real team this early on in the season. Not always the way she goes in football. So
3: yeah,
2: cut that football.
3: I mean,

0: Yeah. They did it last year, yep, too. I believe it was week two as well that they did it last year.
1: Home and home, yep.
0: Yeah, and it was a close game. Wasn't necessarily a good game, but this is a different Arch Manning, okay? Okay, so a couple of things on the baseball front. Yeah, I hadn't even thought about the White Sox of it all, but that is a realistic possibility. Yeah, the White Sox could absolutely gag this thing away. White Sox are probably dying to do it, right? Like, they're like, we're in first.
1: They have the Pope on their side, man.
0: Yeah, sure.
1: That's actually the only case I can make for them is they have the Pope on their side.
0: Sure. They've been doing a lot of losing recently.
1: Sure have.
0: Because, you know, they're the White Sox, right?
1: Yeah, yeah. They also play in the American League, yeah?
0: Yeah, yeah. No, and like it's already been a success.
1: Yes.
0: Right?
1: Job done.
0: Yeah, that they're in it at this point of the season. But yeah, huge series coming up against the Guardians.
1: Normally, I botch this analogy. They actually are right now W on the aircraft carrier, though, because it's like they feel great. Nothing has happened. Yeah.
0: Yeah. Interesting. But yeah, I guess you got to root for the White Sox in that series coming up to start next week, because unless the Blue Jays have taken care of the Orioles and the Guardians are already not in that spot, because you do not want the White Sox
1: battling
0: for that third and final wild card spot. The tiebreaker is exceedingly important. That's why when I'm doing my out-of-town scoreboard watching, those Rangers games are the ones that are most on my radar, because the Rangers, even though there are three games coming up against Texas, the Blue Jays cannot win that season series because they were swept in four games at home by Texas. That's bad. They cannot win the season series against the White Sox. Already lost 5 of the 6 against Chicago. So, yeah, you want the Guardians to lose, but not at the expense of the White Sox being that wild card team. You mentioned the National League, like, not as exciting. It is generally true, but, man, the Diamondbacks and the Padres are only separated by a half game. Yep. They finished the season with a three-game series against each other.
1: I did not realize that.
0: So that's going to be thrilling, thrilling stuff. But yeah, these 6 games against the Orioles, 15 games to go, 2 weeks of sprint to the finish baseball for the Blue Jays. And yeah, it's easy to forget because there were so many more dramatic moments coming later in October for the Blue Jays last year. But remember how important it felt like and turned out to be last year? The Blue Jays won the American League and won their 94 games, and how important those games felt down the stretch. But still with the idea, all right, at least they're in the playoffs, right? Man, this is a different level of stuff. And I know that the ballpark itself is hokey in Sacramento. I think a big part of the bummer of that series, too, is just like the way it feels. Like with the lack of fans.
1: Totally.
0: Right? And what is capacity in that ballpark?
1: Ben,
0: like
1: they flash 8,000? Ben, they flash out to any ball hit to the outfield, and there's just dudes walking around in the field back there. Yeah. Like, it doesn't... I normally, like, you know, we've heard this take when the Yotes were playing in their 5,000-seat arena, and there was just, like, they hung up some curtains, and they're like, Sidney Crosby, you get changed in there, right? It's like, you made it to the major leagues. It's supposed to feel like a really huge deal. And yes, these games all matter. And guess what? It's not worth, like... You know, it's not worth 3/4 of a game because it's in Sacramento as opposed to a real park. It's worth the same, but no, it doesn't. It's hard, especially yesterday. Like, it's 3:40 in the afternoon. It's like none of the games in this series have worked. It's too early or it's too late. I just want to go to bed at night. Yeah. And it's like in the afternoon, I'm like running back from picking up the kids from school. It's just like, it doesn't feel big. So good riddance. I don't want to see that anymore.
0: Yeah, it's just a bummer. These are important games, not for the A's. None of them are important for the A's. And yay, we get to do it again next year. I was reminded on the broadcast by Ben Shulman that maybe it goes beyond next year. They have an option if they're not ready to go in Las Vegas for 2028, that they can go back to Sacramento.
1: I don't know. I'm not going to pretend to know how construction projects go in Las Vegas, but I know how they go in most places. And things are generally not done early.
0: Yeah. That's weird to think about it not being ready for next year, because like there is a significant amount of construction already completed.
1: Right.
0: We saw the images.
1: Sure did.
0: In Las Vegas. But yeah, that's a bummer. These are important games. This is the most important part of the season. This is supposed to be the most thrilling part. And no doubt the atmosphere is going to be off the charts for this weekend series against the Orioles and Chris Bassett's return to Toronto, but that didn't feel like it.
1: No, and it doesn't need, every game does not need to be at Wrigley, Fenway, or, you know, Yankee Stadium, right? It's like, just, I don't know, like, go play the Royals or something in Kauffman or whatever they call it. Probably not that.
0: No, it's still Kauffman.
1: Oh, good for them.
0: Yep. All right.

0: delays on that South 400. And then farther along South 400, the ramp to the East 401, the right lane is closed for a collision. It's jammed up from south of Finch. South 427, Major McKenzie to Rutherford, still closed because of a collision. Major Mac ramps to the South 427 are also closed off. 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
2: Big moment right here for Vladdy, trying to cash in at least one. Bateman at third, Lucas at first, and a ball hit straight back to the mound. Blew it to second for one, to first for two, and Guerrero grounds into a double play to end the inning. A killer right there as Toronto goes to the bottom of the fifth, still trailing 2-0.
3: I think in every situation, not just him, everyone, you know, when you kind of have some traffic out there, it's just getting a good pitch to hit. You know, I think that, you know, no one wants to do that more than Vlad, and a lot of times him or anyone, it's just kind of waiting for a pitch you can do a little bit more.
4: That wasn't it. Fan Morning Show, Sportsnet 590, The Fan, Ben Ennis, Brent Gunning. Play of the game. It's not the tying run on third base, but, man, you get a base hit there. God forbid you hit one over the wall. Blue Jays have a lead. First and third, one out. Vladimir Guerrero Jr. grounding into yet another double play. He's done that a bunch of times this season. 19 double plays, second most in Major League Baseball. That's a bit of a misleading stat because even in a normal season, like sluggers hit into double plays, especially if you hit in the middle of the order, yep. Right? You got runners on.
5: That's the point, yeah.
4: But usually you counteract that with like a bunch of good stuff.
5: Mm-hmm.
4: Like Albert Pujols, like notoriously hitting into a bunch of double plays, and then he would hit 45 bombs.
5: Yeah. You say the name, and I just picture him torturing Brad Lidge.
4: Yeah.
5: Hitting that ball clean onto the
4: train track. Still hasn't landed
5: yet. No.
4: That was.
5: I like to imagine it has landed, but it's like fused with the track. It's
4: right.
5: Like you can't get it out. It's just in there now. Also, blew it. Really, like, good thing he's 6'6", 245, because, man, tough name for a pitcher.
4: Yeah, a relief pitcher.
5: Really tough.
4: Yep, he didn't, though.
5: Nope.
4: So 15 games to go for this Blue Jays team. They are one game back of the third and final wild card spot in the American League, held down by the Guardians. They control the tiebreaker there. But so 15 games to go for Vlad, and just 9 home games to go for Vlad to hit a home run. First, if he does, it would be the first one this season. So I did want to go over some of the gory numbers this season for Vladimir Guerrero Jr. The 15 games, even if homers 7 times in there, it's not going to salvage anything, right? For his personal numbers, it would perhaps push the Blue Jays into the postseason. I think that's an easy thing to imagine.
5: Yeah, I was gonna say it wouldn't salvage numbers, but mm-hmm. narratives. Oh my God! Yeah. Do you want to talk about the flipping of a script? You know what? A thought experiment. Let's see him do it, and we'll have that discussion. Yeah.
4: So second most double plays hit into in Major League Baseball this season among qualified hitters. He has the 24th worst OPS.
5: Mm.
4: So yeah, it's bottom 30 player, bottom 25 player. In just OPS, like, you take everything else out of it, defense, position, 24th worst. 7th worst in isolated slugging percentage. So that takes your batting average and your slugging percentage, and the difference between the two is your isolated slugging. 7th worst, which is actually worse than a couple of guys that are close to him on the worst OPSs in baseball among everyday players. It's worse than Ernie Clement. It is worse than Andrés Giménez, okay?
5: Woof.
4: It is worse. Like, the amount of power that he generates, that the extra base hits that he's had, it's been a lower ratio than Andrés Giménez. So I also wanted to do this thing where I compared the numbers through 147 team games played as well. So last year, through 147 team games played, he had 33 more hits. He had 15 more homers. He had 26 more extra base hits. He had 28 more walks, and his OPS was 213 points higher.
5: Oh, my God.
4: And last year, you will recall, during the regular season, we viewed it as in the bandwidth of, or along the lower end of expectations for this fella.
5: Yep.
4: Right?
5: It was not the conversation we were having months later in the playoffs. Very different.
4: 33 more hits. You got to hit every day for an entire month. You don't make up the gap.
5: No.
4: Between what he did last year and what he's done this year.
5: It's only 31 days in a month, so no.
4: Jonah Bierenbaum of The Score really did an even deeper dive historically into what we're seeing here. So since integration, only 51 players have done what, I'm not

0: doing this verbatim now. I'm kind of talking parenthetically or just broadly about his tweet. Only 51 players have managed WRC plus of 137 or better over at least 2,000 plate appearances through their age 26 season. So there's only 51 players in the history of the sport since integration that have done what Vladimir Guerrero has done through his age 26 season. You don't need to get into a deep dive about WRC plus of 137, but just know that that's really good. Okay. Vlad has had a really great start to his season.
1: You know, I knew that, but I was going to ask you to provide some context for the others.
0: There. Okay, so
1: for Santos,
0: of those 51 players, Vladimir Guerrero Jr. is one. Okay, so in that group, in their age 27 season, which is what we're in now for Vlad, the average WRC plus, again, so these are players that they've started their careers early, they've accumulated a ton of plate appearances, and they've had a WRC plus, again, the scale of this thing is just a catch-all offensive number, 137, so 37% above league average. In their season after that, the average, like, because you're supposed to get better at 27, you're not in the peak of your prime, right? Like, this is going to be the meaty part of your prime. The average is actually 5 points higher for those guys who have started their careers really well. 142. The median is 152. Like, generally speaking, you're just getting started. You're on a Hall of Fame track.
1: Yep.
0: Okay, Vladimir Guerrero Jr.'s WRC plus, again, 100 league average, 93.
1: Ew.
0: Only one player, so 51,
1: yep,
0: in the history of baseball.
1: Since integration.
0: Since integration.
1: I'm just showing, yes, you active listening.
0: Yeah, very good. Thank you. Appreciate that. Yeah. 51 players. Only one player in that group had a worse age 27 season than Vladimir Guerrero Jr. is currently having. It was Orlando Cepeda, who made 40 plate appearances in 65 due to his messed up knee.
1: Sure.
0: This is something that has never happened before. Again, the context. What am I saying? No player has ever been as young, had as much success as Vladimir Guerrero Jr. has in his career, and then fallen off a cliff to this degree at this point in their career. We are witnessing historic stuff. And has it changed the way you view this sport or sports in general?
1: Yeah, man, it is made me feel like nothing can be taken for granted in the world. Like, honestly, that's the thing. Because in terms of set it and forget it, Vlad was kind of supposed to be that. We've seen the floor seasons, right? Yeah. You go, okay, I know what the floor looks like. Hey, ceiling, like, we've seen what the high end of that can look like. I just watched it in the games that matter the most against all the best teams. So why would it be any worse? I think that was kind of my big prevailing takeaway when I actually saw it and sat and thought about this. Now, I do think how we feel about that goes so different in every sport. Like, I think in baseball's nature, the fact that you do it every day, look, I will never begrudge anyone them wanting to wake up and just be mad about Vlad's performance this year. But, and I say this as someone who loves being a grump, it's hard to do it every day. Like, it's really hard to muster the anger and the vitriol every day, but it also makes me not take for granted the seasons that you've seen and great seasons that hopefully, whether they come from Vlad or someone else wearing a Blue Jays jersey, that you'll see again. That's the thing that kind of jumped out to me, is that you can't take it for granted. It shouldn't be this way, because you just laid it out. It's never happened before, but we're seeing it right before our very eyes with the guy that, you know, it'd be different if he was a successful hitter because he hit 50 bombs. And it's like, ah, man, power's just not there. Launch angle's just a little off. But that was not supposed to be the case with him. I would think the guy that is doing it on high batting average and understanding the zone and ripping doubles, and yeah, there's a few homers in there, but for what we think of as a slugging first baseman, he's not that. I would have thought there'd be just like a higher consistent floor. And to see this year, it breaks my brain a little, quite frankly.
0: Yeah, this is supposed to be the sport that over the long sample makes the most sense, right? Like, and sometimes that's more than a season, I guess. So, like, yeah, maybe the Cal Raleigh outlier season last year is regressing this year. But, man, over the long, like, you have an idea what is, generally speaking, going to happen and what a baseline is and the band of expectations. That's something that you understand. And yeah, taking it for granted.

0: thinking you know a thing also. Yeah. Like, mm-hmm. That's what I keep coming back to is like, oh, you thought you knew a thing. And honestly, it's part of what makes baseball great is that you sometimes you think you know a thing and you'll see something that you've never seen before or something completely out of left field will happen. Something totally counter to expectation will happen. His low watermark for a season, of course, was that 2023 season. He's more than 100 points lower in OPS than that season where he played all the games, still hit 26 home runs, but had a 788 OPS. Imagine the 788 OPS this season. How many more wins would the Blue Jays have had? Is it five? Is it 10?
1: Right. Like
0: 788 OPS plus of 116, so 16% higher than league average. That was an abomination of a season.
1: Right.
0: Right? And it was like, oh my God, what do the Blue Jays have here in this guy? And that was, there were a lot of rumors about him being banged up. I mean, you go back before that, the 2020 season where he had a 791 OPS, but that was in the 60-game COVID season. And yep. That was also a year where we really had conversations about the body. And he was like, I'm going to dedicate myself to fixing this physically going into the next season. Then he had the 2021, right? Unless we're going to get some explanation physically as to what's happening here, it is just counter to everything we've ever seen in the history of the sport.
1: Yeah, how much? So I know not the conversation we were planning on having, but I got to ask you this. Let's say thing comes out. I don't know. He's had like a bone bruise in his hand the whole year or whatever. I don't know. Whatever the injury is something, I don't know, not oblique because you just have to sit down if that's the case. But like something that has been lingering all year long. What do you think the appetite there will be for people to be accepting of that? And I'm not even doing the like Vlad's making excuses thing. You could still be mad, but like how much do you think people will buy that if the story comes out after the season of like, man, you don't know. He really only should have played 100 games this year or whatever it works out to be.
0: Yeah, okay, if it's something that is devastating enough to explain this, I think people would have to accept it because it is so freaky and this is just so never happened before.
1: Well, the reason I bring that up is because, and I would like to commend myself on making it 13 minutes into this conversation before making it about the Leafs, but there's another guy who has a lot of injuries in this town. Yeah. And when you ask me about how this makes you feel, it's like, well, it makes me feel like I've seen this movie before. That's what I was going to say, mm-hmm. is taking for granted what the floor of a player looks like. Like even in the frustrating Matthews years, he had 33 goals in 67 games. Last year,
0: he was an above-average player. He's a great player.
1: Well, and his being good at defense actually matters.
0: Yes.
1: Like, sorry, first baseman in Major League Baseball.
0: Correct.
1: So there's a lot of other things at play. But we've seen the like, well, actually, he's hurt. Well, actually, he's banged up. And maybe your silo is different. I feel like the bandwidth for that excuse is completely gone. It's completely used up. I don't think anybody wants to hear his back hurts, his knee hurts, his wrist hurts. He needed surgery. I mean, this, I want to be clear, Radko Gudas murdering him is a little different in terms of the way we look at it. But we've done that before. But to the point you're getting to with this is that his down seasons have been so much better than whatever this year is from Vlad.
0: Yeah, this is like, if this was someone starting their career, say Vladimir Guerrero Jr. came out of the chute, this is his first season in Major League Baseball, he would have spent some time in Buffalo.
1: There's no doubt about it. There is zero chance that he would have just been a major leaguer the whole year. No way.
0: If this had been, the other thing is the timing of this, right? Yes. And it's one coming off the October, but it's the other where it's like, he just signed the $500 million deal. And I know he signed it at the beginning of last year. Yeah. It hadn't kicked in until this year. I don't know if that really does impact a fella's mentality. But yeah, I mean, say this had been, even that 2023 season, the horrible year, if it had been this bad, holy cow, like this is a possibility from this guy. It really does make you think twice about maybe handing him $500 million. God forbid it happens even closer to him signing the deal.
1: Yeah.
0: That it happens. Like, because it can be bad. And it's not what you want out of your first baseman that you're paying $500 million. But whatever. If the baseline, like if the floor is close to an 800 OPS and a bunch of gappers and line drives and too many on the ground, got it. But he can take a walk and play good defense. It's really, you can do a lot better than that being your floor. If the floor is literally one of the 25 worst players in the sport, it changes everything.
1: Yeah, it really does. And it changes not just everything for what your expectation of the player is, but like what is the pillar that you're building.

0: building around, right? Because look, the Blue Jays are not going to change the way they operate. They still want the pillar of this team to, like, they want to have multiple ones, including a great starting rotation. And they've done a good job with that, of getting Cease and going out and trading for Soriano and getting, you know, what they've got out of Savage up to this point. But the way this offense has been built around one guy. And yeah, George Springer's here, but it's like not for long, you know, potentially. Also the idea of like Bo Bichette, he was here, he's gone. They were happy to say bye-bye. That's enough of that. Oh, yeah. So what is the pillar that this team is building around offensively? It feels like the whole plan has been Vlad and a bunch of guys. And like, hey, find the right guys, right? Like, where would this team have been last year without Ernie Clement? And where would this team be this year without Alejandro Kirk? You need there to be others, but the plan is for those others to like rotate every 3 to 5 to 7 years. There's one guy that's not supposed to do that, and it's him. And if all of a sudden you got like the building inspector coming in, he's like, little mold down here. You don't want that.
1: No.
0: I just remember the house inspections, and there's a guy, he had like a screwdriver, he's just poking wood. I'm like, I don't want this house anywhere.
1: I also don't want my house to have a screwdriver hole in the wall.
0: Yeah,
1: either.
0: Agreed. But don't do that. It's my house. You paying for this?
1: Well, I'm glad you brought up Austin Matthews.
0: Yeah. It's just impossible to have this conversation without thinking about it for me.
1: Yeah. Guess what? Like, his right statistics when he played were like kind of fine.
0: Yeah.
1: And he didn't play all the games because he was injured.
0: Yes.
1: Right? Like, Vlad is playing all the games. If he's as banged, and he's not. I'm here to tell you right now, definitively, having never spoken to the man this season or been down to the ballpark all that much, he's not disguising some catastrophic injury, okay?
0: Yes.
1: Because guess what? The Blue Jays could do without one of the 25 worst players in baseball.
0: Right.
1: Right? Like, oh no, he's got to spend a month rehabbing this injury. How will we ever get by with our guy who has a lower isolated slugging than Andrés Giménez?
0: Yeah.
1: And I guess we'll have to find somebody who can be a slick fielding, no-hit first baseman in his stead, which is what he's been.
0: Yes.
1: So, he's not harboring some devastating injury.
0: And this always has to go into it when you're having this conversation about this sport specifically. It is the hardest one to do anything else when the thing you're supposed to do isn't going well. Like, Austin Matthews can, like, I'm not going to say...
1: Can he?
0: No. I wasn't going to say score in a game seven. Is that what you
1: thought?
0: No,
1: I thought you were going to say he can, like, hit some people and fight some people.
0: I wasn't going to use those ones, but, like, he can win faceoffs. He can win all his minutes, and it actually matters because especially last year, they're just like, you are Patrice Bergeron. You will get the hardest matchups in the history of the sport.
1: Yeah.
0: Doesn't work that way for Vlad. Like, it's not... Like he can go be a good first baseman.
1: Yeah.
0: It's also no... And I understand, and, you know, I don't even begrudge him this, but it's like all the work he does behind the scenes. He's like, all right, you know what? Time to go out in public and do this work because people need to know I'm trying here. And I think he is. Like, I don't think this comes from a lack of effort.
1: No.
0: But when you're in the game, there is no effort you can do. Like, it's a try easier. It's a chill out sport. And it just in other sports, like, it doesn't need to be hockey. Right? It's like Scotty Barnes' shot hasn't fallen. He can go get on the glass. He can go be a lockdown defender, right? Yep. You look at it in other ways. It's like we're in NFL season. It's like one hard hit, one play of a strip sack or a fumble or something like that is enough to kind of turn the tide. But for baseball, especially at that position, you just got to go stand in the box and do what you're supposed to do. And he hasn't come close to that.
1: I mean, kudos to him for actually playing gold glove level defense at first base. That is one of the few things that he can control outside of the offensive part of it. The other part would be like not getting picked off. Oh, wait, that happened the road trip as well and running the base as well, right? Like, so there's very few things that he can do. He's doing one of the things, but do all the things, man. You're one of the worst players in the sport right now.
0: How about let's start small? Don't be that. Get out of the bottom 30. Can we do that?
1: So George Springer, this is more expected. He's not in his age 27 season.
0: No.
1: He's not. He's at the end of the road, clearly.
0: Me and George Springer are the same age, and I hate it. We always talk about him. It's just like, old bones there. Dust. Old creaky dust, man.
1: He is just
0: like, leave us alone.
1: Anyways.
0: Leave us alone.
1: He did appear in yesterday's game despite not starting it and almost hit one out, right? And his numbers since the All-Star break have actually been pretty darn good. Like, he has resurrected his season to a degree. It's still underwhelming considering what he put up last year, but if you were expecting a redux of that this year, I think you're kind of fooling yourself.
0: I don't think anybody was doing that.
1: I agree. Yeah. So, John Schneider after the game did talk about, hey, didn't start that game. He's a little banged up right now. And he was available and did pinch hit. And I imagine with the day off today, he'll be back in the lineup. tomorrow against good buddy Chris Bassett, and they're going to play him as much.

0: as possible. Despite the fact that they have other options, I suppose, in Jesus Sanchez or Sean Keyes or maybe Anthony Santander, who
1: a ball went to Sanchez in the field late in that game yesterday, and I was like, I don't like this.
0: This is tough when he's entering a game on defense.
1: It's really tough.
0: Yeah. Anyways, so have we talked enough about how these could be the final 15 games of George Springer's career? Like, maybe not. Maybe not. Maybe George wants to keep her going, and somebody's willing to give him a deal at what is about to be 37 years old. His birthday's coming up, by the way, in 9 days, September 19th.
1: No, I know. It's like I will not divulge my exact date. Well, okay. Well, because I don't want to be that guy who's like, wish me happy birthday. Yeah, no, but it's like George Springer is just like ever so slightly older than me. So it's like, yeah, it hits very close to home. Our birthdays are like within 10 days of each other.
0: I mean, and that is like, as much as it's fun to make fun of you, it's really like you can still have a major league career beyond that,
1: sure.
0: Right?
1: Like not me, not, like George Springer, no. Obviously. Yeah,
0: George Springer could conceivably, but what
1: I was wondering
0: is,
1: what you thought I was capable of, Ben. No, thanks, man.
0: What has been borne out to be unequivocally true is that he is a DH and a DH only. He's only a DH because the Blue Jays just, like, there was that second and a half after the All-Star break. They're like, hey, he's going to maybe play some outfield. And they're like, absolutely not.
1: Right.
0: No, we actually know that's, we'd rather... Factually, we would rather play Jesus Sanchez out in left field.
1: Kind of tells you everything you need to know.
0: George Springer. So he's a DH only. So if he comes back, this is the end of his contract. If he comes back in his age 37 season, only as a DH.
1: Yep.
0: Coming off a year where right now he's salvaged his numbers to the degree of a 100 OPS plus. So league average is what you're getting out of George Springer right now. There was another fellow who was just only a DH. And he played for the Blue Jays, and he was slightly younger than George Springer, and he had a way better final year, and he never played again in the major leagues of baseball. His name is Brandon Belt.
1: I remember him. Yeah.
0: In 2023, Brandon Belt had an .858 OPS, right? After it looked like he was done to start the year because he had the horrible spring training and then like went 0 for his first 15 or whatever. He had a great year. He was Blue Jays' best offensive player in a forgettable season. 19 home runs. And he wanted to continue his career, and he's done interviews on the station, in fact. And he's like, nah, nobody was interested in a full-time DH, despite the fact that I had an OPS plus of 135. I was 35% higher than league average in my final season, only 35 years old, only a DH. Plus, I would add parenthetically, in baby ears, if you like earmuffs, if this is going to hurt you, didn't have the George Springer Astros baggage.
1: Right.
0: There's a lot of fan bases. Like, you think the Yankees are like, yeah, let's get into the George Springer business.
1: Probably not.
0: You think anybody in the AL West, other than like maybe a return to Houston, I guess, is like giving you the warm and fuzzies? I'm just telling you, it is quite possible, if not likely, this is the end of the road for George Springer, unless he really does want to swallow hard. So Brandon Belt didn't want to be a guy that was like a spring training invitee or like playing for like some embarrassing number, like God forbid, $2 or $3 million. Unless that's what we're headed for George Springer, this might be the final 15 games of what is not quite a Hall of Fame career, but a very good career.
1: Yeah. Big difference, notably, between Springer and Belt. Yeah, the Astros baggage. There's also like a world, like I know they're literally as linked as possible. He was a World Series MVP. Yep. Like that kind of carries some weight. He also will, at the time of whatever free agency is happening, at the most be like 14 to 15 months removed from hitting one of the biggest homers in recent history in Major League Baseball. So I think there are a couple other things for Springer. And this is just like body language doctory stuff. He just really doesn't feel done. And like part of this is like he's just, and I don't say feel done in the fact of like what I'm watching with my eyes. Mm-hmm. It just mean like the energy. The lust for life, for lack of a better term. He seems to still have a lot of that.
0: Brandon Belt was dead. He was a walking corpse by the end.
1: I just like, he's a little like...
0: He was the captain.
1: I know, but I'm about to sound like Trump here. It's like, he's just like, was low energy, okay? Like, he kind of always had that. And I feel like Springer was kind of on the opposite end of that. I was also thinking, like, these things shouldn't matter. But he's a Connecticut guy. Like, he doesn't even have the, like, hometown of it's like, oh, he's from Miami. And he could go to Marlins camp as the invite. Like, there's not the tie there. I do think Springer would have more of an appetite for that, but like I'm just doing body language doctor than a guy like Belt would. But yeah, it's entirely possible he could be done.
0: Yeah, I think George Springer can be better than league average, but the back half of this season since the All-Star break, he has been better than league average. But even as a full-time

0: DH. He can't even stay healthy right now, right? Like,
1: totally.
0: And again,
1: I would have a lot of questions if I was the team. I just think that Springer, and again, like, I have nothing to go on with this other than just body language doctoring, but he seemed like he would be more open to the, like, all right, I'll be at some embarrassing number than a guy like Belt would.
0: I guess.
1: Yeah.
0: But Brandon Belt, he never played again after an 858 OPS.
1: Oh, I remember the conversations we were having on the station of like, what? Nobody, like, even here, but like nowhere else either. It was weird. It was very weird.
0: It was very strange, but that's what happens when you box yourself into, I got to eat all the DH at bats. Like, you don't get to get anybody off their feet. I provide you no value outside of what I do offensively, and I occupy a roster spot. And now George Springer's not fully healthy.
1: Yeah.
0: Right? Like, end the baggage. And Brandon Belt was a beloved teammate.
1: Yes. That much for sure.
0: He was. Great nickname too, Baby Giraffe, or the captain, whatever. Yeah. Anyways, okay, so speaking of full-time DHs, and I guess he's not supposed to be one if he returns to the major leagues this year. Anthony Santander had his first rehab game for the Bisons yesterday. It didn't go so well. It was 0-for-4 with a strikeout.
1: No.
0: And I'll admit, I wasn't watching the game.
1: Why not?
0: From, where is it? Charlotte, I think. That's where the Knights play. Anyways, I did like look at the major league or minor league baseball at bats, and I was like, oh, that pitch is there, and that pitch, a lot of swinging at pitches outside of the zone for Mr. Santander yesterday. So I would say probably not going to be activated maybe for the first game of the weekend set, but I'm still of the belief that, man, you just show me a little something.
1: Hit one ball hard.
0: Dude, and I'm easily convinced.
1: So here's where I would say, I don't know if you're starting from the same place, it's impossible for anything Anthony Santander does in the minor leagues to diminish my opinion of him. Mm-hmm. Like, we're at the basement. There's no, like, it's concrete. We cannot get through. This is as low as it can go. So really anything he does is getting me closer to that position. I don't know if I'm as quick as you, but I do think you show a little bit of something here because, again, I just, like, I can't feel worse about it than I do right now. So give me a little something. And the swinging of pitches out of the zone, it's like, I don't know how long it takes that to kind of come around. But, yeah, well, it would make sense.
0: Like, you've done it all season for Vlad. So.
1: Yeah, right. You played no baseball also. So, you know, in 2 years, if you're Santander. So it's like, I'll give him a little bit of a breather on having the identifiable strike zone there.
0: Yeah, I think that would be, if you were thinking about the reasons why you would need a rehab assignment, and I know you don't need to think too hard, but yeah, it would be, hey, what is a strike? What is a ball? How does it feel to take a borderline call for a ball? And then what pitches do I swing at? So yeah, he's got that out of the way. I imagine today is going to be a different deal for him.
1: I feel like, I don't know, like, shouldn't the, I always mispronounce it. What's it called? The traject machine?
0: Or traject.
1: Traject. I don't know why I'm turning it French. I'm like, oh, traject. But, like, we can't just do that with that. You can't just live in there. That can't be your full time.
0: Well, he's done that. No, he's done plenty.
1: He's
0: done plenty. Why?
1: What's he doing?
0: Batting practice.
1: What's he doing right now?
0: Yeah, I guess.
1: Get him up. Get him in there.
0: To play the Charlotte Knights again.
1: Okay.
0: Yeah. Okay. When we come back, boy, it looked like when Sam Darnold went down in the first offensive possession for the Seahawks, the Patriots' voodoo magic was once again taking hold. But then, nope, the regression seems pretty clear. For Drake May specifically, Brent is going to defend his boy next as the Fan Morning Show continues. Ben Ennis, Brent Gunning, Sportsnet 590, The Fan.
2: From the 680 News Traffic Center, I'm Eva Fratjeskatos. East 401 east of Kennedy, the transfer lanes to the express partially blocked with a stalled vehicle. Westbound 401 approaching Port Union Express, the left lane closed off. That's for a collision. On the east 403 approaching the QEW in Burlington, one lane is closed for a collision. And south 427 from Major Mac to Rutherford, it's still shut down for a collision. 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
14: Here is May. Quick look was close. Throwing it up in the end zone. Did he get the feet down? Job! Yes! A pick! A terrible decision! Drake May's only game with multiple interceptions last year was the Super Bowl. Tonight, 3 interceptions. The third one, a jump ball for Mac Hollins. He's going to give the Seattle Seahawks, on the back of Drew Locke, a chance to win opening night. Seattle beats New England. The Seahawks get the win in the 2026 kickoff game with their backup quarterback and rally from down 10-0 to do it.
0: Fan Morning Show, Sportsnet 590, The Fan, Ben Ennis, Brent Gunning. That's a shame. So the Seahawks lose Sam Darnold, first offensive possession, but Drew Lock coming back off the mat, shut out in the first half, down 10-0 in the second half, 13-10 comeback over the Patriots in the NFL opener yesterday, Super Bowl rematch. So Drake May, the reason why, just simply, and maybe they lose in overtime, but three interceptions for Drake May, all coming in the second half, one of them not his fault, but the last two definitely his, and the last one extremely his.
15: Yes.
0: In the red zone, field goal ties the game. Maybe sends it to overtime, under 30 seconds to go. How about off your back foot, pedaling backwards into the end zone? Pick ends the game, and Brent shakes his head. It's now 11 straight wins for the Seahawks. Mm-hmm. And I'll make no qualms about it. Enjoying the tears of Patriots fans today. After it was a magical season a year ago, and kudos to them. They weren't all cupcakes on the schedule. A lot of them, though.
16: Yeah, for sure.
0: And then a cupcake in the AFC Championship game because the Broncos lost their starting quarterback. Looked like the voodoo magic was real again, that Sam Darnold was going to leave this game and never return. And Drew Lock, who threw, I think, four passes all of last year, wasn't going to be the man for the moment, but... JSN, huge connection, 45-yard touchdown, and the Seahawks are 1-0.
16: Yeah, look, I am not going to put lipstick on the pig that was the Drake May performance last night. I'm not going to sit here and do it. You know, there are a lot. I could argue it's not the worst throw. The worst throw is the one at the end that seals the game for the Seahawks. Yeah. But the play with Brown in the first half where he gets a complete bailout on the deep ball, it's like, that's not a good throw either from Drake May. So there was a lot not to like about the performance from him last night. And okay, sure, we can have the conversations about protection and he's running for his life. And okay, well, either fix it or
0: that's
16: don't.
0: The job.
16: That's the job there, at least. Like there
0: and
16: are
0: against that team.
16: Right, exactly. There's no shame in the Seattle defense looking good. There is shame in throwing three picks while you do it. And specifically that one, if you're not going to be, I don't know, whatever our small circle is of five quarterbacks that matter or whatever. If you're going to be on the next tier beyond that, those are the mistakes you can't make. This is, you know what that was very reminiscent of to me? That was like Dak Prescott-esque. It's like, okay, it's right here. You haven't liked the game. It's right there for you. Bam! Big mistake at the end. It's just cannot have that from May in that spot. If you're going to throw that jump ball up in the end zone, that has to get... You have to do the thing where your guy gets it or nobody gets it. And you cannot make that mistake. That looked, I was coaching the flag football Patriots this year, and that looked way too much like us throwing pick sixes in three games to start the season. And it was literally exact same side, exact same throw. And the only difference is Seattle didn't go back 90 yards to the house. So I hated it.
0: And there were fewer tears.
16: I don't know. Lots of people were upset on all sides of things. Actually, same amount of tears from me is what I'd say about that. So, which is none because I just persevere and move on.
0: Yeah.
16: But I hated it. I know you wanted me to come in here and be like, actually, you know what? Drake May looks great, man, and he's going to be good. No, I'm not going to do that because I'm not going to lie to myself.
0: Yes.
16: I'll save lying to myself for Leafs season. I won't be doing that now for the Patriots.
0: I mean, it is curious that, and granted, the defenses he faced in the postseason were much like that Texans defense. No joke. Obviously, the Broncos defense, amazing. The Seahawks defense, I think we can say, in the Super Bowl, pretty good.
16: Those may be the three best defenses in the NFL.
0: Yeah. But guess what? Like, there are a lot of good defenses in the NFL, and if you want to be a Super Bowl contender, which, I mean, the Patriots were in the Super Bowl.
16: They should want that. Yeah,
0: you're going to have to beat good defenses. And guess what? Their schedule's slightly tougher. It's still, like, only barely when you go to the projected strength of schedule. It's not, like, the hardest schedule in the world.
16: The NFL is the league where I'm the least willing to do that. Like, preseason strength of schedule. We don't know. There's going to be two teams we think are going to be great that just flat out stink or a quarterback gets hurt. There's going to be two teams that are... Remember the thing we did with the Colts last year? It's like, they're 8-1? What? Like the real Daniel Jones, that's him doing it. Like it just
0: missed him.
16: I know. This
0: and then Philip Rivers was involved. Oh my god.

0: No, but this is the league where it's like, oh, their schedule looks easy heading into the year. We can have the conversation when it's all said and done. But right now, yeah, it looks a little tougher. But I don't know. Like, the game that could look easy for them ends up being a difficult one. And look, Drake May is going to play like that. They're all going to be hard. So, no, he wasn't good. He wasn't good.
1: He barely did get by Jarrett Stidham and barely got by C.J. Stroud in a horrible season that he had last year.
0: I mean, I will say, I will write off everyone's performance from that snow game in Denver because you just weren't doing anything.
1: I guess. And now he has a number one wide receiver, although AJ Brown hurt his ankle.
0: Yeah, well, that was the other thing. It felt like as that game went on, Drake May was like, all right, you know what? Like, you're looking at that game. They're up with where they are. It's 7-0 entering the half, and you're like, okay, you know what? Get a half. Get your feet set underneath you. Collinsworth made the point, like, nobody plays preseason anymore. Yep. So it's like, this is really just another preseason game. And then it felt like he had it in his head of like, and then in the second half, I'll really start to push it because we got AJ Brown.
1: Except, and great with the deep ball last year.
0: But AJ Brown wasn't there. And he's like, so let's push it, even though my guy's not here.
1: The AJ Brown pass interference is one of the most infuriating things in the sport. The other thing is the tush push, which we also saw in the first half. And I have takes on what we saw yesterday too.
0: Yep.
1: But like, the thing, it was a flea flicker. That was the flea flicker play, right? Like, and AJ Brown is actually free and clear.
0: He's wide open.
1: Is a horrible.
0: If you hit him in stride, that is a touchdown easy. And we're sitting here talking about what a great throw that is by Drake May, but he didn't make it.
1: And I get it. It's on the defensive back to just turn around. All you got to do is turn around. If you're looking at the ball and the wide receiver runs through you, it's not pass interference, but you're not looking at the ball because naturally you're following the wide receiver who's running.
0: Right.
1: That is the most infuriating play in the sport. Like, can we change the rule? Because you should not be rewarded for that.
0: You shouldn't be, but AJ Brown could have made a play on that ball if that defender's not there. And how do you, like, I agree with you. Like, I am not going to sit here and be like, oh, you know what that is? That's good offense, baby.
1: Not all pass interferences are created equal.
0: No. I wholeheartedly agree with you. I just don't know what the fix is for that, because AJ Brown, like, if that was, you're allowed to do like a deep comeback, right? Like, you're allowed to scheme it up where it's like, hey, run 30 yards down the field and then break back to the quarterback. Like, there's no rule against that in the game. Yeah. So I don't know how you legislate. Like, I'm not disagreeing with you on that. I also, in the moment, I was like, oh, I love this. But in the grand scheme of things, no, I agree with you. I just don't know what the fix is. Like, I don't know how you do it from a verbal perspective or how you write it.
1: I guess if you're the defensive back, it's like, yeah, you see the guy stop, you should turn around.
0: Yeah.
1: You should turn around.
0: Yeah, you know how, of all the positions in sports that seem so hard, including that one where it's like quarterback, seems like it's a lot to process. It boggles my mind that anyone can play defensive back in football. Like, those guys are so ridiculously talented, those guys being the receivers that they have to cover.
1: Yeah.
0: And they actually know where they're going.
1: Right.
0: Like, they have a plan.
1: Yeah.
0: The other guy's just reacting off that while running backwards. It makes no sense that anyone can do that competently at all. And there's obviously, like, lots of good ones. Lots of bad ones, too, in the NFL. That's also why it's the position where if you, like, are locked in on your team, if you're going to hate a guy, much like in hockey, you will hate a defenseman, you will hate a defensive back for your team. It is the way it will go.
1: Better game for Will Campbell, although I didn't see the final stats there.
0: No, just, like, how could it be worse?
1: Yeah, is 14 pressures allowed.
0: Remember what we said about Anthony Santander, about how it's like, nothing that could happen make me feel worse about this? That was Will Campbell yesterday. So, turnstile-ish, but not complete turnstile. So,
1: literally, the most pressures allowed in any football game happened to Will Campbell in the Super Bowl. Seems bad.
0: Will Campbell had the quote when he was in college of like, hey, man, you know, the thing about being on the offensive line is, you know, those guys get one play a game, one sack a game on the defensive end. They're going to be a top 10 pick. You give up one of those, you're working at Amazon. And he probably was thinking about working at Amazon after the Super Bowl.
1: Yeah,
0: so happy to see it got, like, again, can't get worse. So got a little bit better there. I don't think this is a, you know, kiss of death on the Patriots or anything along these lines. I don't think anybody had them coming into the season among the, like, upper echelon of Super Bowl contenders. I don't think, like, if you're going to make a short list of your 3, 4, 5 teams, I don't think the Patriots were there. I think they're in that kind of very mushy middle, and the NFL is there's going to be a pack of 10 teams, and, you know, I think the Patriots are going to sit in there. Do I think they'll be a playoff team? I think they'll be right on the precipice of it, but or right on the cusp of it.
1: I don't think this. You're too realistic about your team's chances coming off an AFC championship and Super Bowl appearance.
0: I'm sorry. Like, I just, what, like, you guys all yelled at me about it last year when I said they're good. So I, like, did some reflection.

0: election. I did some research.
1: Weren't as good.
0: Maybe not. And now here they are. I did want to dig into you for a second about this. Now, you seem to take great glee in my Patriots doing poorly.
1: Yes.
0: No, but there's something else at play that I think, let's be honest, it's like, you know, we all want our friends like to be happy. But depending on the friend, it's like maybe you don't want them to have any reason to feel too good either. It's like you realize the power that this gives to Bunk, right? In terms of like him feeling so good and like confident and cocky. So it's like, I'm not saying you cannot relish my pain. Like, that's fine. Yeah. We're buds.
1: He's more of a self-loathing sports fan.
0: Okay,
1: though,
0: so he's
1: right?
0: not going to be in here. I mean, he'll be in my face today. Although, I guess the studio's working again, so I won't have to see him.
1: Yeah.
0: Nice.
1: No, my children actually yesterday, we were doing a good football talking about favorite teams and and I was like, I didn't really grow up with a favorite team. He's like, but what team do you hate the most? I was like, yeah, I guess it's the Patriots. Like,
0: There's no doubt about it.
1: And it is, there's a multi-factor component to it. The most obvious part of it is the thing I think irks the most people is just how unlikable Bill Belichick and Tom Brady were during the era of dominance and just like how just unstoppable they felt like. And yeah, they played awesome Super Bowl. So that was
0: sure
1: that made us feel a little bit better about it, but it just sucked that like they were the evil empire over that span. The other part of it is the fans like yourself, like and you're not even from Massachusetts, but like show me a fan of any of the Boston-based sports teams that isn't loathsome.
0: Yeah, sorry, I was 11 and I watched Tom Brady win a Super Bowl. Like, I'm sorry, man. Like, I, like you, grew up with no, like, I was not, like, growing up in a house where it's like, our Steelers or our Lions. So I was just like, I'll pick one.
1: Yeah.
0: That's good. I'm 11. I like this.
1: Horrible.
0: And then guess what? Great early investment by me, because it wasn't like I was picking the front runner for that Super Bowl. Like, I'm going into it and I'm like, I like this story. This is awesome. And it's like the team of destiny and the underdogs. It was the one time I got to do it. And then you guess what? I stick with what I love. Mm-hmm. So I did. And I continue to do so. I could have been like one of these Patriots fans. And I'm just like, I'm actually an NFL agnostic. I don't care about it. Like, I could have easily done that.
1: Or
0: I'm not
1: Bears fan.
0: Yeah, exactly.
1: Anyways, but they're loathsome, and I enjoy.
0: But you love the Chiefs.
1: I don't find them nearly as loathsome. You're going to tell me Andy Reid is on the Bill Belichick level of loathsome, or that Patrick Mahomes is comparable to Tom Brady, especially post career Tom Brady? You're going to tell me those are the same guys?
0: No, to me
1: Tyreek Hill maybe.
0: Maybe not him. And then I don't want who was it? Oh, Colin Cowherd. I don't want him to come yell at me. But then you throw in like the Kelce and Swift everything there. I cannot have a rational opinion on the Chiefs hatred, because my Chiefs hatred comes from the fact that everyone, like the second Patrick Mahomes won four games, they're like, hey, it's the next guy. He's going to do it forever.
1: I know. And he has to pass Brady in Super Bowls.
0: Because he beat him at 1,000 years old. Yeah.
1: It beat him twice, right? And one was just the worst offside.
0: Yeah, okay, go yell it. It's not Tom Brady's fault that D Ford jumped offside.
1: I agree. I agree. And also, people. And rightly so, view that Super Bowl Bucks Chiefs as a one-sided blowout affair. Patrick Mahomes was like one reasonable catch from Tyreek Hill away from making it a football game, despite being on his back the entire game.
0: Well, I know it is. Again, it is funny that it's like now I'm not. I realize that May did not make the plays in that game that Mahomes made, but it's like when Patrick Mahomes under siege, it's like, oh my God, poor Patrick. Like, it's so unfair. And it's like, yeah, you know what, Drake May? Figure it out. I don't care that Will Campbell can't block anybody worth a damn. You go figure it out, Drake May. You bad boy.
1: Man, I thought I was making a straw man argument. That is the ultimate. Oh, it's so unfair.
0: They're definitely, I guarantee you, we can go find the tape. Wouldn't be allowed to play it because it's from a Super Bowl. But I guarantee you, Collinsworth is practically crying. He's like, it's not fair what Sweet Patrick's having done to him here.
1: Yeah.
0: Sweet Patrick.
1: Okay. Couple other things.
0: My Patrick.
1: A couple other things before we do our Super Bowl prediction, which isn't fair after we have now one game in the back pocket, but whatever.
0: I will say it's fair because I'm not taking either of the teams that played in it. So it's still fair.
1: Me neither. The tush push.
0: Yeah.
1: We saw one attempted yesterday, offside, lined up in the neutral zone, and I still haven't seen the angle that definitively says that there was an offside there. Clearly, the league hates this thing. Just outlaw it if you're going to, like, these ticky-tacky, because we know how difficult it is to see.

0: the false starts that have been so apparent when the Eagles run it.
1: Oh, yeah.
0: Like, just outlaw this thing, because I clearly, so what's worse, the missing of the ticky-tacky false starts, or like the issuing of ticky-tacky penalties that may not exist?
1: Yes, is the answer to what's worse. My favorite form of cheating on the tush push, and this was the Kelce special, was just you have your hand on the ball, and as everyone's getting set up, you just nudge it forward already. Right. Like, it's like, God, they're just like, hey, if you ain't cheating, you ain't trying. So I got no problems with that. If you do, I'm with you, though. If you do hate the tush push so much, then just get rid of it.
0: Yes.
1: Have the stones to get rid of it. Also, the Eagles aren't defending champs. Remember, there was the idea of they were going to get rid of it,
2: right,
1: but then the Eagles had just won the Super Bowl.
2: It's like, we can't
1: beat
2: them.
1: In the
2: this,
1: NFL, the league of machismo men, they're not like, we can't just take away their thing. We got to beat them. Well, you did.
2: Yeah.
1: Now take it away.
2: Yeah.
1: Better not let the Eagles win this year, because then you can't do it again. Can't do it again.
0: Okay.
1: Okay.
0: Super Bowl predictions.
1: Yeah.
0: You want me to go first?
1: Yeah, sure. Go first.
0: Okay. And yeah, feeding into narratives.
1: Yeah, yeah.
0: I got the Chiefs over the Eagles.
1: Oh, my God. Oh, my God.
0: We got a redux here. Patrick Mahomes on an absolute mission. And I love the counting out of the Chiefs because of the season a year ago. You will recall, though, right? Like, they were touched by God in 2024. They went 10-0 in one score games.
1: Sure do remember that.
0: And guess what happens? We saw this happen with Kirk Cousins and the Vikings a long time ago. You regress. They were 1-9 in one score games last year, right?
1: Yes.
0: Yeah. And they were much better than the record indicated. And then, of course, Patrick Mahomes gets injured down the stretch. There's nothing I love more than the motivated superstar. That's what we're going to have with Kawhi Leonard in Toronto, say that trade is ever finalized. That's what we're going to have in Kansas City with that Chiefs team who, the Broncos, I imagine, are favored to win that division.
1: I haven't looked. I
0: would imagine the Broncos are favored to win that division. But yeah, Patrick Mahomes is once again going to run roughshod over the AFC West. And then the Eagles, I know A.J. Brown's had some great moments for them, but pretty clearly a cancerous relationship between he and Jalen Hurts.
1: Uh-huh.
0: You cut the cancer out?
1: Yeah.
0: And you go under the radar?
1: Hold on. Wait a minute.
0: Yeah. Wait buddy.
1: But it's the first year. Receivers are always good for like a year or two.
0: You're right.
1: You
0: and
1: he was
0: targeting him a bunch yesterday before the ankle injury. But I think we're sleeping on a couple of teams that are still in the middle of their era of quote-unquote dominance. And I think we were maybe getting sick of that matchup, but give me it again. And I think we're going to have a Chiefs-Eagles Super Bowl.
1: All right. I'm going to go one chalk and one not. And for the record, one book I'm looking at has the Chiefs as +170 to the Broncos +210 for that division.
0: Really?
1: So for what it's worth.
0: That is surprising.
1: That is a little bit surprising. My not chalk is the Buffalo Bills are going to play the Rams in the Super Bowl. The Bills are going to do it.
0: Oh, my
1: Josh
0: God.
1: Josh Allen's going to get his, baby. He's too good. He's too
0: sexy. You're putting your stink on the Bills.
1: No.
0: 100%.
1: No. If I was gonna put my stink on a team, it would be the Chiefs. Absolutely no ifs, ands, or buts. That's the team I want to put the hex and the stink on.
0: But there's one team that's going to keep your team out of the playoffs, and it's the Buffalo Bills.
1: But I honestly, it's like I would forego a Patriots playoff spot to make sure that Patrick Mahomes wins no more Super Bowls. I can't do the Discord. Patrick Mahomes, the second he has one good game, we're going to be right back to like, actually, I do think he's better than Brady. And when you look at it, I can't do it. You guys, all of you out there are so excited to just love your sweet Patrick. So, no, if I was going to put my stink on anybody, it'd be that. I've been on record that I think if you just are a fan of a sport, I don't know that there's anyone in any sport that is just has more of like a gravitational pull than Josh Allen. Like, I think he is more fun to root for than any NBA player. I think he's more fun to root for than any NHL player right now. I think for baseball, I mean, it's so like individual, and I don't know, maybe I'm poisoned by the $500 million man doing nothing in this town, but I just think that is the most fun guy to root and to cheer for. So no, I think the Bills are getting theirs this year, and they're getting it over the Rams, and that's because Donald's going to be not what we think by the time the end of the season rolls around, because he's starting too early. And, Miles Garrett, it's like he'll do a lot. But Josh,
2: we're going triple digits.
1: 100%.
2: Wow. I didn't say
1: certainty.
2: That. I didn't say that.
0: No, but that's an example of why you're putting the stink on the Bills.
1: But if I wanted to do that, I would do it with the Chiefs.
0: Whatever.
1: I'm just being honest with you.
0: All right. Okay, fine. Maybe it's not intentional. But what you have done now is put your stink on the Bills.
1: That's okay. Like, also, I'm also fine with that.
0: Also, the Aaron Donald thing, you get it. Yeah, you miss all of training camp, and I guess he's not all up to

0: Divisional game.
1: I mean, the 49ers must love it. Have they ever been farther away from the electrical substation than they are right now?
0: Good point. All right, when we come back, Adnan Virk of MLB Network as the Fan Morning Show continues. Ben Ennis, Brent Gunning, Sportsnet 590, The Fan.
2: From the 680 News Traffic Center, I'm Eva Frajascatos. Eastbound on the 401 at Leslie in the Collector's right lane is closed. That's for a collision. And then at Nielsen in the Collector's right lane is blocked. That's all because of a stalled vehicle. Westbound on the 401 west of Port Union Express, right lane blocked with a stalled vehicle. Southbound 400, the ramp to the east 401, right lane is closed for a stalled vehicle. Again, delays in all of these areas. If you're on the South 427, Major McKenzie to Rutherford, that remains closed off because of a collision. 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

0: Sportsnet 590, the Fan, Ben Ennis, Brent Gunning. Blue Jays with a day off today after a disappointing finale to that three-game series in Sacramento to the A's that are not the Sacramento A's. They're just the A's, okay? But losing 2-3 to the A's.
1: You know what? No, I'm going Herm Edwards here. Put your name on it, okay? Yeah. You're going to make me watch games in that ballpark?
0: Yeah.
1: Put your name on it.
0: Okay.
1: Sacramento A's.
0: Sacramento A's taking 2-3 against the Blue Jays. 2-0 yesterday, took the opener 6-5. Blue Jays did win a game and finished the 9-game road trip 5-4, which is fine under normal circumstances, but not when you're trying to make up ground and get into a playoff spot. Still a game back of the Guardians, headed into a 3-game weekend set against the Orioles starting tomorrow. Let's talk to today's insider, brought to you by Don Valley North Lexus, Adnan Virk of MLB Network. Good morning, Adnan.
2: Ben and Brent, I'm doing great, fellas. I know we're going to talk baseball, but how about the U.S. Open tennis? I mean, I love the fact it's been riveting entertainment. They're Queen American in the final, but the 3:33 a.m., just absurd ending that match between Ben Shelton and Alcaraz.
0: Yeah, that sucks for specifically Ben Shelton, like the highlight of his career and guaranteed an American in the U.S. Open final, first time in a long time. But yeah, that's been a big part of the discourse, starting these matches at 11 o'clock and the length of them in general when you're talking about five setters at Grand Slams for the men. Do we need to do something about it? It does feel like it finally came to a head because there's America is involved. Like, nobody cares that the Australian Open, like the final starts at like 1 o'clock or 2 in the morning. I used to love it when I was in college and watching those finals. Those were sick. But this cannot stand, it feels like.
2: No, you're completely right, Ben, and you're absolutely right to point out that it's because it's involving Americans. I mean, if it was, you know, Iga Świątek there for Poland, they wouldn't be caring as much, right? If it was only these other players that were lesser names or lesser countries, you know what happens? It's part of the charm. I will say the late-night tennis, kind of like to your point with the Aussie Open, as you know, I woke up at 3:40 in the morning to watch Federer beat Nadal in that incredible Aussie Open 2017. There is a magic to that. It's like an overtime hockey, right? The Keith Primo, Flyers, Penguins. Like, oh, somebody said that. Oh, I was there 1:50 in the morning, quadruple overtime. But there does become a point where you go, this is absurd. And this isn't the first time this has happened. And this isn't the first match that this has happened. Like, there's been a continuing situation here. Zverev's had like 4-hour-plus matches. Like, on average, those men's late matches are ending past 1 a.m. So it's absurdity. I think if it's a one-off, you go, well, it happens. If you happen to see it, great, good for you. And if not, who cares? But generally speaking, most of those men's matches are starting at 9:30, 10 are going well past 1 a.m. So, as you said, I'm just bummed for Shelton. I mean, I woke up and watched the highlights. It looked like an incredible match.
0: Yeah.
2: But I was fast asleep, and I would have loved to have seen it, and I hope he can keep it going. Tiafoe, by the way, I did watch that match, and that is fun to watch, man. I cannot wait to watch Tiafoe and Shelton on Friday night. Thank God that's starting at 7. So even if it's like a 5-hour marathon, we'll still be good till midnight.
0: Yeah, and you're right. Like, it is. There's something cool about a match going late into the night. But, like, 1 o'clock, like, that's even that is like, that's okay. Most people are asleep, but yeah, if you're a hardo, you stay up until 1 o'clock, 3:30, a little too much for everybody. Okay. Last thing on the tennis, cause you hijacked the interview and you know that I also love tennis and I love the slams and pay attention. It sucks that, Felix, had a disappointing outing there.
2: Awful.
0: But yeah. Okay. So I'm old enough to remember when tennis was more on the North American sporting radar and mostly the American radar because you had the Pete Sampras, because you had the Andre Agassi, because you had the Michael Changs of the world. Like, could there be a world in which tennis is back in a more relevant form in North America if you have an American star? Like, Andy Roddick for a second and a half felt like he was going to be, like, could Tiafoe or Ben Shelton be that guy?

0: 1,000%. If there's one thing I've learned about living in America now 16 years, Americans only care when Americans are involved. And now that may be true of most countries, but there's a particular level of self-absorption in this country. And I don't even mean it as a knock. I just, you know, they don't necessarily care about hockey, but guess what? USA Olympic hockey playing Canada. I still got people saying, oh, that's the greatest hockey I've ever seen. I'm like, what are you talking about? You clearly don't watch much hockey. But yes, you now think Connor Hellebuyck is, you know, the greatest goaltender in the history of hockey. Fine. DJ Oshie, same thing. They all, Oshie's the greatest hockey. Just because of one shootout goal years ago for America, fine. But similarly for tennis, it works the same way. I meet people that go, oh, I'd like it. I just don't know any of the names. Same thing with boxing. If there was an American heavyweight like a Mike Tyson again, they go, oh, my God, yeah, of course. He's the baddest man on the planet. When it's not involving your own citizens, for some reason America doesn't pay attention. If Tiafoe wins the U.S. Open, watch out. Like, there's going to be a boon as far as tennis interest. If Shelton wins it, there will be more interest in tennis in America, no question about it. You can never really match Serena and Venus. But think about the fact, fellas, they played a doubles match on a Friday night, and I was riveted, three-set match. And again, people were still watching. So it's a combination of nostalgia, big names, but also being Americans. There's no doubt. If either of those guys can push through and win, as you know, Ben, the stat, they keep saying it every single time we see Andrew Roddick, who's doing a great job, by the way, on the broadcast, the last American man to win a U.S. Open. It's been since 2003. That's insane, considering the amount of talent that's out there.
1: Oh, poor Andy Roddick. It's kind of like a tragic figure to me, because losing that Wimbledon final to Roger Federer. But yeah, he was incredible in his day and age.
2: I played a ton of tennis growing up. I loved Roddick, one of my favorites. And I think it is funny just talking about the length of these matches, because it's like, yeah, you have to thread the needle perfectly, because you don't want to start the matches too early, because the thrill of, like, what is the thing people think of? The layman, not the tennis sicko, but just someone who's like, all right, sports are on. What do we got tonight? The thing that sets the U.S. Open apart is the, like, feel of the night matches and how different it is.
0: Yeah.
2: And I think you don't want to lose that either. So, yeah, it's just such a fine kind of line to walk there. Like, you don't want everything, like, starting at 5 in the afternoon either, because you want that feel. Like, things feel more. We just talked about this with the Jays game yesterday. It's like, they're playing in Sacramento. It's 3:40 in the afternoon. Like, this is a big game. It could not feel less big because of everything going on around it. When you get it at night, the lights are on. Like, it just has that feel. And you wouldn't want to lose it. But yeah, it is interesting to think what it would take for, like, a figure to break through, because it's not as though, you know, we you know, lament this in other sports of like, none of these guys have personality. Like, I don't know, I feel like the tennis players have a bit of personality, and even that's not necessarily allowing it to break through. Like, Alcaraz doesn't feel like nearly as big a figure as Nadal did at a similar time, and I don't know if that's just not, like, there's not Federer to kind of, you know, go mano a mano with him. You know, I'm probably unfair to the sinners of the world.
0: Yeah, I think there was that golden age of tennis. It's going to be tough to ever replicate Federer and Nadal. Like, that is, to draw a basketball comp, Magic Bird, you know what I mean? Like, you need to have the yin to the yang. I'm reading a great book right now. It's called The Cruelest Game, and it's Chasing Greatness in Professional Tennis. And it's like got a chapter on each guy. And quite simply, Sinner just isn't as fascinating a person as Rafa and Roger, nor is Alcaraz. Alcaraz is interesting and upfront. He actually grew up admiring Federer. Like, he goes, no, I patterned my game after Roger, and I idolized Roger. People think I'm a Rafa guy because they're both Spaniards. But he goes, I actually am more of a Federer guy. So it's interesting. He has that certain charisma and flash and exuberance, but you're right. He's not Nadal out there, nor is his playing style that. And you need to have, like, the big three going at the same time. It's a weird time in tennis because Djokovic, again, flames out the first round. You don't know how many more majors he has left in him. So it truly will be Alcaraz and who else. And it'll be great for the sport if Tiafoe and Shelton can be the guy rather than Sinner.
2: Maybe Alcaraz needs to go to Capri's and, like, brushing his hair out of his face and picking wedgies on occasion. Like, maybe that's the way.
1: And and taking too much time to serve too. Yeah, that's also the Nadal thing.
2: Man. That'd be a move. I will say that'd be the sign of a confident man. Just bringing back Capri's in 26.
1: I know you don't want to take away any of Federer's slams, but God, I'm like looking at the it was 16-14 in the fifth set that Federer beat Roddick in that 2009 Wimbledon final. And Roddick has the slam. He has the U.S. Open, but he never won another one, and it looked like he was going to take him down. Come on, don't you feel a little bit bad for Roddick losing that one?
0: No, absolutely, Ben. It's funny, when I was there in Newport, Rhode Island for the Tennis Hall of Fame, and obviously exulting in all the Federer excellence, and the Fed fans are like no other, we were often talking about favorite Federer matches. And I said, well, that Aussie Open against Nadal was my favorite, but close second was that Roddick match. And I said, for multiple reasons, one of which is that often people call it the greatest match ever played was the loss to Nadal in 2008. Yet it sandwiched around two of Roger's great wins. 2007, he beat Rafa at Wimbledon, which was thrilling. People forget it now because 2008 was so majestic. And 2009, you're absolutely right. That Roddick match

0: on forever.
1: Yep.
0: Like, I don't remember the numbers until you just said it, 16, 14. I just remember that fifth set was insane.
1: Yep.
0: And what a class act Roddick is. When I went to that match 2 weeks ago at Arthur Ashe, who was his opponent but Andy Roddick? And they asked him. He's like, I'm just tired of losing to Roger all the time. I figured I might as well extend it now into retirement. I'll keep losing to him. He said, but I love Roger Federer. Like, he's the best. He goes, like, anything he ever asked me to do, I'd love to do. So it's a testament to Federer's greatness that even though Roddick lost to him, Andy still loves being around his aura and his personality. But you're right. Roddick deserved better. He should have had more than one major on his resume. That serve, by the way, still at 140 miles an hour. The guy's 43 years of age.
1: That's crazy. Yeah. I mean, that's why he came as close as he did on the grass courts of Wimbledon a couple of times. I think, three finals he was in at the All England court. Okay, so this is a long way around going back. And
0: to Henry Bolte.
1: Yeah. Oh, my God. He's good. He's really good. The A's have something there. I wonder if they'll still have him by the time they play in Vegas. But right now, he's really good. It's a shame. They play in a minor league ballpark in Sacramento. The A's have some pieces, but they have the worst home record in baseball. So losing 2 out of 3, even at the end of a 9-game road trip to them, when you're in a playoff chase, it sucks. And nobody embodies the suckitude more than Vladimir Guerrero Jr., who hit into a double play in a huge moment yesterday. Adnan, how many more wins? Like, so last year was a disappointing regular season for Vladimir Guerrero Jr., only 23 home runs and a mid-800s OPS. How many more wins do you think the Blue Jays have this year if that's the season Vlad is having in 2026?
0: Well, we have the stat, thankfully, Ben. We can use WAR. And just imagine if Vlad's WAR was, let's say, 4 or 5. Like, I was looking at PCA's WAR. It's 8.7.
1: Crazy.
0: Like, they are 90 wins better because of Pete Crow Armstrong. Like, think about that stat. I mean, it's remarkable to think what one player can do. So you'd think, well, for $500 million for Vlad, how about a 4 WAR, a 5 WAR? Like, then they're obviously a playoff team, period. Like, they're one game back of Cleveland right now. If he was even just a good player rather than a great player, this would be a playoff team. So I know it's nauseating to hear. I know it's repetitive, but it's true. And I the main thing to me is I'm astonished, fellas, the lack of slug on this team. I was looking today and I said, Okamoto has the best slug at 451. The second best is Kirk at 418. Third is Vladdy at 16. That's stunning to me. In today's game, you have at least one guy who's hitting 500 slug, another guy who's 480, another guy who's 460. And yes, it comes at the expense of batting average. And it's annoying seeing guys like Munetaka Murakami, who's going to be second rookie of the year, hitting like 210. I'm like, but the guy slugs over 500. Like, that's the game today. He's got 30 home runs. And again, that goes to Okamoto and his 30 home runs. Like, at least he's doing his part. For Vlad to be at 416, Kirk at 418, the rest of those guys, non-factors, to me, that will ultimately what undoes this Blue Jays team if they don't make the playoffs. They did not have enough power, nearly enough when they needed it, and their offense cost them, as we saw yesterday.
2: Yeah, it certainly did, and that has been the thing that has continued to be talked about here is just the lack of power. Obviously, when you're going to talk about that, the first baseman that makes a kajillion dollars is where a lot of that frustration is going to be parked. But it's not just on him, right? It's like with the way this, I mean, I want to be clear, a lot of the Jays' struggles this year could be fixed by Vladdy just having the year he's supposed to have or, you know, would normally have. But the idea of them building a team with not a lot of pop in there, like Okamoto is a guy that can give it to you, but even the other offensive players that you like, they're not true blue power threats, right? Like, if you think Ernie Clement was going to be last year's guy, not necessarily known for the power there. Even a guy like Kirk, it exists in there, but he's not somebody that you just think of as the thumper in the middle of your lineup. Like, it does feel like they really need to do some kind of soul searching this offseason in terms of how to build out this offense with at least another dangerous bat, because you know, as much as you can point this at Vlad, and I will not say anybody should lift any of the criticism off of him. Like, he can wear it all. He absolutely deserves to, but it also feels like there just needs to be something else there, and they've done a great job identifying the pitching. Feels like they just need to find a way to do a similar job with a position player as well.
0: Yeah, Ernie Clement's a fan favorite, Brent. He's hitting 273. And you go, okay, well, that's a good average in today's game, 300 on base. But then the 382 slug. I'm like, so there's not much oomph there. Similarly, Brett Baven, I think, has been an excellent story. Everyone's like, wow, what a great pickup for Gausman. Hitting 327. But what's his slug? 389. It's lower than his base percentage. Springer on his last leg's 408 slug. So you're right. You have to identify the fact there's a lack of power on this team. And it can't just be hoping that, oh, well, Anthony Santander will come back next season. That's two wasted years now of a 5-year contract. You know, you can't just hope that these guys all of a sudden magically show up and they can save the day. They've got to go out, make some moves, and really improve an area which has been a sore spot all season long.
1: So whoever makes this third wild card spot in the American League is going to avoid the Rays and maybe the Yankees or the Red Sox. Like, the bracket system that Major League Baseball has in the postseason –

0: is a little weird. You get the AL West or the AL Central winner in what would be a division series after the wild card round. I actually like the format right now. Like, I know that we're going to have a barely over 500 third wild card team in the American League, or maybe below, or maybe 500, whatever. But I like the fact that there's a huge disadvantage. At least you play on the road and you got to go right into the postseason. But I will say, like, the seeding's a little weird, that, like, if the Blue Jays get in, they got more than a puncher's chance to get to a championship series. Like, is anyone afraid of the Astros or the White Sox, or maybe it's the Guardians that win the Central?
1: Yeah, I was working with the strikingly handsome former Blue Jay Kevin Kiermaier this week, MLB Network.
0: And his eyes.
1: Yeah. And he was making that point to me that, you know, this is a huge advantage for the Blue Jays. Like, obviously, he's pulling for Toronto ahead of Cleveland, and he's like, if they make it, then you get the weakest division winner. So it could be Houston or it could be the White Sox. I mean, it's a huge disadvantage to either the Yankees or the Red Sox. Like, imagine, the Yankees and Red Sox are the second and third best teams in the American League, and yet they get the honor of facing each other, and then you're going to go face the Rays. So no matter what, by the time you get to the ALCS, it's really only one true team that should be there in Tampa Bay, New York, or Boston, whoever emerges victorious. So, yeah, I really think they should reseed after the first round, but clearly they're not going to. Baseball has got their system the way it is, and I think it'll be a huge advantage for that team. Because, again, and Kiermaier made the point to me, for the Blue Jays, like, if they get in, they will have done so by their own success. Like, they're not going to back their way in, I don't believe so. Like, they're going to be good down the stretch. They'll go, you know, whatever it might be, 11-6 down the stretch. They win their last 17, you know, whatever it has to be to make it. And then all of a sudden you're playing hot going in. So, yeah, whether it's them or Cleveland or even Baltimore, I don't think it'll be. It is a big advantage the way the playoff system is set up.
2: Yeah, it certainly is. You mentioned the Rays in there. When we look at the Rays, not in the American League, like, they're obviously clearly the best team in the American League, or they have been to this point. But when you look at them with the National League teams, be it the Brewers, who have the best record in baseball, or the Dodgers, or the Braves, or the Phillies, the other teams we kind of think of in that way, like, I guess this is a roundabout way of asking, like, how legit are the Rays? Whenever they are the best team in the league, and especially with the American League not having another kind of juggernaut in it, it always feels like it's pixie dust and magic. Is that underselling how good this year's Rays team is?
1: I think so, because ultimately 162 does prove to you, Brent, who the best teams are. So I think if it's a month or two, yeah, I can believe the pixie dust and go, all right, it's an inferior American League. It is what it is. But now, like, no, over the course of a season, if you're still the best team in your league, then you're legit. Like, I can't deny this. Like, Junior Caminero is probably going to be the runner-up to MVP for Jordan Alvarez. I can't deny, for me, Drew Rasmussen is third in the Cy Young voting behind Schlittler. Now season forces him pitch great the other day. He's probably going to be the runner-up. So, like, they've got horses up and down their lineup, and they've got more length now than they had in the past by adding Canadian Liam Hicks. You know, before it felt like only a couple of bats. But now you go, no, they've got Caminero, they've got Yandy Diaz, a former batting champion, they've got Jonathan Aranda, he can hit. Hicks drives in a ton of runs. So their offense is plenty good enough, and their pitching, you always know, is going to be strong. So I would still take the Yankees, especially now that Judge is back, a couple hits last night. Like, if the Yankees have Judge and their outstanding starting pitching, I'll take New York, but I would not underestimate Tampa Bay in the series.
0: Okay, last thing before we let you go. We know you're now close personal friends with Roger Federer now that you've taken your picture together and you asked him his question, his Hall of Fame induction. And I was going back because, again, I'm having an Andy Roddick like flashback. And, hey, he won that U.S. Open and he was world number one and it felt like the world was his oyster, but that ends up being his only Grand Slam. And I was like, oh, that must have been right before the era of Federer dominance. No. Federer had won Wimbledon that year. Do you remember what happened? Because they didn't meet in that U.S. Open. Do you remember what happened to Federer in that 2003 U.S. Open?
1: Remind me. I have like a vague remembrance of. Sure, I know Andy didn't beat him, but what did? He got upset by somebody. Who was it?
0: David Nalbandian.
1: Nalbandian. That's right. That's right. Yeah.
0: Nalbandian, and then Roddick needed five sets to beat Nalbandian in the semifinals before beating Juan Carlos Ferrero in the final. But yeah, man, imagine if Roger Federer had done what he was supposed to do, and that what he did for like the next four U.S. Opens, and actually won the matches he was expected to, and then knocked Roddick off in that semifinal, we would have no Grand Slams for Andy Roddick. But yeah, that's tough for Roddick, who was once upon a time like the next great American hope in tennis.
1: Yeah, one thing for Roger, I'll say, Ben, another stat which is mind-boggling to me, so I'd forgotten until I was there soaking it all up, was five straight U.S. Open wins.
0: It's crazy.
1: Like, it's one thing to say you won a major five times, already crazy, but the fact that Roger

0: everyone five straight. And I just said, Nalbandian, and like that's pretty wild. That's another streak, I think, of Rogers that'll never be touched, along with eight Wimbledons. That's staggering.
1: Stupid stuff. Adnan, always a pleasure. Thanks, buddy.
0: We ran the gamut. Thanks, boys. Talk soon.
1: Sounds good. Adnan Virk, MLB Network, in a car, and today's Insider brought to you by Don Valley North Lexus.
2: I always just remember that interview afterwards of Roddick. He's like, yeah, I threw the kitchen sink at him, and he went back and he got the bathtub. And it's like, to have that, honestly, it's like somebody should have prepaid him to do TV that moment right there. To have just suffered that loss that way and be able to have like a good little quip about it. Yeah. I mean, I will always have a soft spot for Roddick. Big serve, backwards hat.
1: Oh my God. So cool. And I know, Jason Kelsey's transitioned into media super well. And what a superstar he is. And I'm sure Travis will have the same sort of deal. We don't pay attention as much to Andy Roddick because it's tennis.
2: Well,
1: because
2: he siloed where he's supposed to be.
1: Yeah.
2: The reason we got sick, and I'll speak for the royal we here. Mm-hmm. I have all the time in the world for Jason Kelsey when he's on a Monday Night Countdown, or I see a clip of him in his podcast and he's telling a story about Andy Reid. When he's at the Masters Par 3 contest is when I go, okay, we're done here. We're done. And that's the thing. I know Andy Roddick is like, you know, it's like Fox Sports has had things. He's done like general commentary. Mm-hmm. I'm not seeing Andy Roddick at an NBA game giving me a take or like, I'm going to do a dance in the middle of this. It's like, he's not there to be a court jester. He's there to be a tennis analyst and a good one, seemingly.
1: Yeah, no, he's great on TV. But yeah, there was a time where tennis was really more in the fore when it came to North American pro sports. And which
2: a cool
1: I mean,
2: American, that's what you need.
1: And when I say that, I mean American, right? Yeah. Like obviously, yes, we just followed the big U.S. network.
2: Mm-hmm.
1: Like they lead the way here.
2: Sure do.
1: And if they sense that Americans don't care as much about the sport, like it's not going to get as much of a spotlight and they're not going to spend as much on rights and yada, yada, yada. But man, I lived through like Pete Sampras, Andre Agassi, Michael Chang. Like that was legit.
2: Yeah.
1: The intrigue that went into every single Grand Slam during that era. And it felt like, oh, that will continue with Andy Roddick. And then, tennis sickos were into the Federer-Nadal era. That was awesome when you knew for sure they were going to meet in every final. And, oh, will Federer ever get his French? And he finally got one. Mm-hmm. And Andy Roddick was like peripherally involved for a second. Or not Andy Roddick, Andy Murray.
2: Was peripherally
1: involved for a moment. Man, I love all sports and I love baseball and I love football. But at its absolute best, and if it doesn't end before 3:30 or if you stay up until 3:30,
2: sure.
1: Grand Slam, like the best version of tennis, mano-a-mano or woman against woman, there is few things in sports that are better than that.
2: It is great. I think the problem I have with it from a viewing perspective, because I agree with you, just the idea of like, hey, it is as naked as it gets. You're not allowed coaching. It's like you're barely allowed breaks. Yeah. Like it is a tremendous competition. But, you know, I liken it to when you're watching the final round of a golf tournament. Like I would sit there and watch the final round of a golf tournament for 6 hours. But here's the difference.
1: Yeah.
2: I get a little Jon Rahm. I get a little Rory McIlroy. I get it. Like you're getting more of a diverse, like you're locked in on the one match and it's exceptional, but it can drag for me personally. Mm-hmm. Like I look at it.
1: Not a great one.
2: No.
1: Like 5 hours of the best. Like, yeah,
2: I don't know. It's too. No, I'm not going to lie to everybody out here. It's too damn much. When you're going 5 hours, it's too much. I'm sorry. It's too much. It's too much. Would you watch golf playoff that went on for that long? It's like, you know what you'd be thinking?
1: You know how long the broadcast was of Rory McIlroy's first Masters victory?
2: Not long enough, obviously, is the answer to that question.
1: Like that Sunday broadcast. Yeah. Was there a second of it that you weren't riveted to?
2: Of course not. But you also had other storylines going on. Like, it was Rory, but there were other things in play and there were people trying to chase him down. But I say all that to say, if you have the compelling figure, then it changes everything. And I think that that's the other part of this era. And like, I'm not going to get too out of my depth here, but it's like, I will say from afar, I don't look at Ben Shelton and go like, it factor, baby, sign me up for that. Mm-hmm. It's like Francis Tiafoe, he had like a funny, like on the mic blooper, there were some how should I say this at 8:30 in the morning with children in the car? There were some adults really enjoying themselves in a nearby hotel room when he was playing at a match, and he screamed, "It can't be that!"

0: again. Like, yeah. So I think there's some in there, personality-wise, yeah, from Tiafo. But you need the personality. Roddick always had it. Like, it was just cool factor instantly. You did not need to explain to you. Sampras, big serve. Did not need to explain to you. Agassi, guy had a weave on. Like, it was great. It was awesome. Yeah. I love it.
1: Yeah, I wore more than a few bandanas playing tennis because, like, Andre Agassi.
0: I'd like to see a picture of that.
1: Anyways, yeah, I think it just mostly comes down to the passport. If we got an American that's in the mix, tennis becomes more relevant.
0: We're no better.
1: Yeah.
0: Like BB.
1: Oh, totally.
0: Layla.
1: Oh, yeah.
0: Milos.
1: Mm-hmm. All right. When we come back, Patriots 0-1. We'll talk to Joe Thomas, Hall of Fame left tackle, joins us next. As the Fan Morning Show continues, Ben Ennis, Brent Gunning, Sportsnet 590 The Fan.
2: From the 680 News Traffic Center, I'm Eva Fragiscados. On the southbound 400 approaching King Road, we've got the right lane still blocked with a collision. It's jammed up from south of Aurora Road. Eastbound on the 401 at Nielsen in the collectors, the right lane blocked with a stalled vehicle. And then westbound Gardner approaching Jameson on the right shoulder, there's a collision. North 427 ramp to Dixon, the right lane closed off as well. That's all because of a collision, so you'll find delays on that route. 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

0: Morning Show, Sportsnet 590, The Fan, Ben Ennis, Brian Gunning. We had Wednesday Night Football to start our season yesterday. Seahawks with a comeback win over Drake May and the New England Patriots. We got back-to-back nights with football as they're sleeping soundly in their beds. I think in Melbourne, it's like the middle of the night there now, but at 10 in the morning local time, which is 8:30 tonight, we're going to get Rams and Niners. Let's talk to Joe Thomas, Hall of Fame left tackle, NFL Ironman, member of NFL media, owner of Hall of Fame Farms. 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Joins us online right now. How's it going, Joe?
1: I'm doing great, baby. Football is back.
0: It absolutely is. And yeah, it looked like it was going to be a bit of a snore first half there. Not a lot going on, but finishes spectacularly, especially if you're a Pats hater, of which I am. But yeah, how rattled should Pats fans be about that Drake May performance? Three interceptions, including the last one, chance to tie the game with a field goal in the red zone, throws an ill-advised interception.
1: Well, I'd be really concerned because they're going against Seattle's backup quarterback, Drew Lock, for 55 minutes in that game, and they're not able to seal it out, including their young stud, who everybody thinks is going to be one of the greats in this league, in Drake May, throwing three picks, struggling, pushing the ball down the field, and then just making the boneheaded play of all boneheaded plays, throwing an interception in the end zone when you've got a chip shot field goal available to go to overtime. I mean, it was almost like watching that Super Bowl from a few years ago when Russell Wilson throws it in the end zone when they could have run the ball with Marshawn Lynch. Defeat snatched from the jaws of victory right there. And like you, I'm a Patriots hater, so I was pretty happy seeing the end of that game.
2: Yeah, it was great. Yeah, maybe I disagree a little bit with that environment. I didn't love watching it so much, but look, I mean, you can't make mistakes like that. Like, what does that do to, you know, again, like, obviously football, I think it's fair to say it is the most team game. You guys are all in it together, but it's funny because it's also like the most siloed. Like, you're never going to be asked to do the job Drake May is asked to do, but guess what? No one's asking him to deal with some freak on the defensive line. Like, what does that do to a locker room when you have the guy who is such a, you know, an important player for the team, whether it's important good or last night important bad, have a moment like that to kind of kick off the year? Is it at all kind of awkward, or does it like how does that kind of ripple effect throughout the locker room?
1: Well, it's concerning, honestly, for a very important reason, because this offseason the Patriots dealt with a ton of criticism, a ton of controversy because of their head coach and his actions off the field. What they really needed last night was to come out and to play well, win that game, and have everybody forget about it.

0: about what happened in the offseason and leading up to this game. But unfortunately, you go out and your young quarterback throws three picks and struggles in a game that you feel like should have been yours to win because you're going against the other team's backup quarterback. Mm-hmm. And then now there's a lot of questions in that locker room. You're starting to wonder where the confidence level with Drake May. Is this starting to be a little bit of a pattern with the interceptions? Had a couple interceptions in the Super Bowl against Seattle. Now comes back with a three-interception game here. And all those controversies and those conversations around confidence and distractions, they're going to keep bubbling up until they're able to stamp it out. And so I think they got exactly what they didn't need tonight, especially the way it finished with everybody thinking at least they're going to be able to kick the field goal, go into overtime, and then win the game. And so it's those distractions that are continued to be part of the storyline here moving forward into the next week.
1: Yeah, and then Diana Rossini is going to show up somewhere. She's going to get a new job, and then the narratives will continue for that Patriots team. It's just a real bummer. A.J. Brown also hurt in the first half of that game. I wonder, like, how much a factor that was in the second half and all the interceptions, Joe, is that, okay, Patriots, okay, Drake May finally has a number one wide receiver, a guy he can feel comfortable in the first half. He has the big pass interference that leads to the touchdown in the first half. How much do you think there is a correlation to, okay, all the interceptions and Drake May feeling like he needs to push the ball and not having a security blanket as number one wide receiver in the second half?
0: Well, I think that leans right into Drake May's confidence as well. When you finish the game with such a bad play, just bad decision-making, right, to throw that pass in the corner of the end zone that gets picked off, he's going to be thinking about it too, right, because now he was going into this game in this season like, all right, I finally got a number one receiver. I got a great receiving core. Things are trending in the right direction. And the things that you were counting on in your mind as a quarterback going into this game now are not true anymore. And so now you're starting to question your own confidence level, your own abilities, your own future here with this season. Drake May is obviously their quarterback for a long time, but he's wondering, all the things that I assumed would be true going into the season now are not going into week two. How do I bounce back from here? And as a young player, you haven't faced as many adverse situations as a veteran quarterback to be able to know what the roadmap looks like to get yourself out of that hole. And so it takes even more to kind of build that confidence throughout this next week of practice. And then you layer the Diana Rossini controversy and some of that clouds what you're trying to focus on. So I really worry about that confidence going into week two for Drake May specifically.
2: Yeah, it'll be fascinating to see the ripple effects, and the internet has already had their fun, and I'm sure it will not stop regarding the memes and jokes there. On the flip side of this game, Seahawks are in as tough a division as there is in football. Like, I'm sure you can make the argument for others, but given what the Rams are expected to be, 49ers are always frisky, the Seahawks are in fact the defending Super Bowl champs. Like, how do you think they stack up? Obviously, the Darnold injury, and we'll see how serious it is going to have big implications for that, but how big is it for them to kind of steal that one when you look at the quarterback going out? And, I think everybody would have kind of, quite frankly, written them off in that game, and you wouldn't have been silly to do so. But how big is it for them to steal that one, and what do you think of their chances in a pretty good NFC division there?
0: Well, I think the flip side of what the Patriots are feeling right now with a lack of confidence and a wondering about the direction that they're headed this season, the Seahawks are doing the opposite, right? Because you lose your starting quarterback. Everybody already is kind of wondering, like, hey, was this just a little blip on the radar? Did they sneak through and steal a Super Bowl? They're not really a great team. But I think this just kind of proves to themselves more than anybody that, yes, we are a championship team, because championship teams find a way to win when they're faced with all sorts of adversity. And people were already doubting them as Super Bowl champs, probably the most underrated, under-talked about Super Bowl defending champs that we can remember. And they come into this game, they lose their starting quarterback right off the jump, and they still find a way to win against a team that a lot of people think are going to be really good this season. And when you're able to find a way to win, especially if you say, all right, it's a low-scoring game, we had to play from behind most of the game, but we still gutted it out. We believed in each other. We believed in ourselves. That belief is something that really carries through the season, and it's amazing. Even though everybody's a professional in that locker room and you want to believe that they're always given 100%, they're always focused and studying and putting in the extra effort, when you start believing that you've got something special and you have confidence yourself, it's amazing the little extra effort that guys start putting in, because they believe that they can do it again. They can reach that mountaintop and hoist that Lombardi trophy.

0: And I think it's going to do a lot for this team at the beginning of the season, especially building that confidence and belief that, yes, they have a chance to go repeat and be a Super Bowl champ again.
1: Yep. They are not the Vegas odds-on favorite to win the Super Bowl this year, though. That is the Rams, who opened their season today in Melbourne, Australia, against the 49ers. And the Rams, like, just arrived. They're showing up. They're not doing the time change thing. They're going to stay on West Coast time, and they're going to pretend that the sun doesn't exist, as opposed to the Niners, who have been there for a week. As a player, what would you have preferred?
0: Well, I've never been to Australia, so I think it'd be kind of cool to be able to spend a couple days in Australia. But I think, man, it's really hard for me to understand how showing up after a, 16-17 hour flight,
1: yeah,
0: and going and playing a football game is going to be a good thing. I understand the time change, the body clock, that makes a little bit of sense to me, but having to sit on that plane, even if they've got all the game readies and the ice and they're going to do a yoga routine in the middle of the flight, like 16-17 hours on a plane is still really hard on the body, especially when you're talking about elite high performance athletes. And I wonder if we're going to see some sluggishness from the Rams tonight, especially it's in the back of their mind. That's what people are asking about. That's what the media's asking about. Hey, how is it affecting you that you just showed up to this game? And even though it might not be true, if they struggle right at the beginning of the game, all of a sudden that doubt is going to creep in their mind, like, well, maybe that flight was affecting what we're doing right now, and maybe that was the wrong decision. And so I think it's really important for the Rams to be able to start fast, to stamp that out of their own minds, that the flight was maybe the wrong decision to take a couple days before the game.
2: Yeah, here's the thing. It's the NFL, so we're going to overreact one way or another. Like, whoever did it had the greatest plan of all time, and whoever loses the game, it's like, obviously, idiots couldn't do it that way again. But do you think there's a benefit to, like, getting this over with in the early part of your season, first week of the season? Like, on one hand, you want to start the season on the right note, and this is a massive divisional game. But on the other hand, you can pack this away, and you're done with it, as opposed to the idea of, you know, something in week 8 or week 9, right, smack dab in the middle of the season. Do you think there's a benefit to doing this, right off the hop? Or would you rather kind of a cleaner, more normal start to a season as a player, you think?
0: Well, I mean, clean and normal and routine is what NFL players are all about. But if you're going to play over in Australia, playing in week 1 is good for two reasons. One, you get a long break from when training camp ends until this first game. And so your body has a chance to kind of freshen up, recharge, rejuvenate. Obviously, playing on Thursday night gives them even more time before that next game. But it's good for that reason. Yes, play it week 1. But number 2, the team that loses, it's a lot easier to scrub from your mind if you don't play well and to blame, like, it was the travel, it was Australia, there was all these unforeseen circumstances. We can put this in a box and explain it to ourselves. That's why we didn't play well. That's why we got boat raced or whatever happens. And then chunk it and then move toward a regular season game that is going to look more normal to them. But if it happened in the middle of the season, it's a lot harder to explain, and it's a lot harder to put in that box, like I mentioned, and scrub it from your mind and move forward, because you've already had plenty of games to be ready and feel like you know who you are as a team. And so I think playing it in week 1 is going to be especially good for the team that doesn't show up and show out and win this game.
1: Mm-hmm. Aaron Donald won't have to scrub it from his mind. He's just not going. He's like, I'll meet you guys when you're back here. And I guess he can do whatever he wants. Future Hall of Famer. He's 35 years old, and he missed the last couple of years with the retirement. And we're all just assuming the same Aaron Donald will exist again after 2 years off and being 35 years old. I also wonder about, like, the team dynamic of this. Again, like, you just take whatever you... Hey, Aaron Donald deigned us worthy of coming back out of retirement, whatever you want to do. But, like, is there an element... Because he's obviously not injured or whatever. Is he at 100%? I would hope that he's been working hard enough to be physically ready for this game. Like, would there be any like, team element of, like, a little side eye of a guy who's like, yeah, I'll meet you guys when you're playing normal games back in North America? Like, is this just creating something that couldn't possibly exist as far as a team dynamic? Like, is it a little weird that Aaron Donald's not making his return to the NFL for this game tonight?
0: No, I mean, that whole team is feeling blessed that Aaron Donald will even give him one rep. I mean, he's the best defensive tackle that the game has ever seen. And just having him on the roster, I think, is a boost for their confidence. But I think also the strategy the Rams are going to take, and I mentioned this a few weeks ago,

0: on a couple other shows is they want Aaron Donald for December and January and hopefully into February. And the challenge, and can we call it a sabbatical? Because, you know, it's not a retirement unless you stick with it. So Aaron Donald's two-year sabbatical. My concern is that even though I'm sure he was training, like, I retired in 2018, and I still work out hard. And, you know, I'm on my farm 3 days a week working cattle. So I feel like I'm in shape for a 41-year-old guy. But there's a different type of training and a different shape that it takes to survive 17 regular season NFL games. And so my question was like, hey, if he plays the whole slate, yeah, I think he is such a freak that he's going to look amazing. But is his body going to be able to hold up and last and continue to play at a high level all the way through not the just beginning of the season, but through the games that matter for them, like December and January? They didn't bring Aaron Donald back so he could win some games in September. So I think they're being smart about, hey, we want to keep this guy fresh for the lighter half of the season. And so we don't want to burn him out, especially right away off the jump, having to travel to Australia. It makes more sense. Keep him at home, get him into a normal routine so that he can start being eased into games as they feel a little bit more normal by NFL standards.
1: Yeah, I completely agree with that. And yeah, it does feel like, yeah, don't get me wrong, like you want good Aaron Donald anytime you can get him. But December and onward is where it's going to feel particularly important. Obviously, you know, you spend all of your time on the offensive line there. I was wondering if you have a thought on the tush push and how it's become such a kind of feature in the league. There was talk that they were going to ban it. Do you look at it as a cheater play? Do you think it's just part of the game? Well, what is your opinion on the tush push and how much time we've all spent talking about it for the better part of 2 or 3 years here?
0: Yeah, I like the tush push. I think for the NFL, you know, in the end, it's an entertainment business. And I'm sure if you're on the receiving end of the Eagles tush push, you're saying, oh, we got to ban this. It's impossible to stop. It's against the rules. It looks like a rugby play. But I mean, other teams have tried it and they're not as successful. So I think to ban something just because one team is amazing at it seems like it's a little dishonest. And so I think it's a great thing. Now, if, of course, the NFL decides to ban it, it is what it is, but it gives us something to talk about. It gives us something to be pissed about and gripe about. And in the end, one team has mastered it, and very few have become excellent at it the way the Philadelphia Eagles have. And so I think it's good for the game.
2: Mm-hmm. Okay, before we let you go, Hall of Fame Farms, you said you're grinding out there. You're working hard on your cattle ranch. Tell me what's going on with Hall of Fame Farms.
0: Yeah, I'm actually driving out there today. We're doing some embryo transfer work on some of our cows. 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We're raising Wagyu and Angus, doing harvest nose to tail, offering everything on our website, hallofamefarms.com. And right now, we've got a pretty cool collab bundle with Hall of Famer Jared Allen. 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
2: It's maybe too early to eat a steak because it's like not even 9 o'clock. But I've been up since 4:30, so like you're making me hungry. So
1: yeah, we're basically the Rams, like with our body clock. Yeah.
2: Who knows? Joe, appreciate the time. Thanks for this.
0: Yeah, thanks for having me on, guys. Have a great day.
2: You too, Joe Thomas, Hall of Fame left tackle. 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
1: I'm looking at three different. Mm-hmm. Wagyu steaks right now. Yeah. Looks so good.
2: What's your Wagyu experience?
1: I actually had it for the first time not all that long ago. It was very good. Yeah, I enjoyed it. I loved it. It was very delicious. Shocking, I know.
2: Yeah, I don't think I've had a full-on Wagyu steak. I think I've had like Wagyu beef jerky before. Okay, it's like the closest I've ever come.
1: Joe's off the line. I would, you know, hate to give a competing business some shine here, but it's like Costco had some actually the other day. I had it there.
2: Really?
1: And it was like it was pricier than the regular. Like obvious. You know,
2: beef is expensive to begin with.
1: And I'm a butcher. Basically, I'll go and get like the big hunk of it, and then cut my own steaks. Did not need to do that for the Wagyu. And I was curious, like my wife and I were both talking about, we hadn't had it before, and it's like, yeah, shocking. It's very like not a hoax. It's very, very good, and it's buttery and it's delicious and it's rich. It's wonderful.
2: Yeah, I always...
1: I know, shocking.
2: So I've done the thing, too, where you buy the... It's the sirloin cap. I always get confused because the sirloin tip... Which is not... I've accidentally bought sirloin tip thinking, oh, tip cap, same thing. No. It's not.
1: No. That's beef and broccoli is what that is, yeah.
2: Yeah, that's a different... You'd roast that one, but the sirloin cap... Yeah, I did feel like I should start my own Instagram video because I like cut a piece of meat like into steaks. It's literally the easiest thing you can do, and it's so much more cost effective.
1: But you feel like what a man you feel like.
2: Yeah, it's like, I can cut these any way I want. It's like just literally up and down.
1: That's
2: like,
1: it.
2: 10 times.
1: Yeah. Anyway, it's like with a knife, probably. Like, I know. But you feel so accomplished.
2: Yeah.
1: That's and it really is just telling about how little I accomplish in my day today that I took a hunk of meat and turned it into smaller hunks of meat. And I'm like, am I a caveman?
2: Yeah.
1: Like, look at me.
2: No, totally.
1: Killing what I eat.
2: Yes.
1: No, eating what I kill.
2: I need to stop listening. A while ago.
1: Thanks, man.
2: Yeah. No, beef is expensive.
1: Yes.
2: And so any way you can save money on it, because God forbid we stop eating steaks. Like, what are... Come on.
1: I have created a problem in my house. Like, my... not yet 6-year-old, you ask him what he wants for dinner, steak and beer sauce. That's it. So you do a steak in a cast iron pan, and then you just pour some beer in the pan, and you scrape up all the fond that's on the bottom of it, and guess what? You dunk your steak and broccoli and potatoes in it, and it's awesome.
2: Yeah, we're more of a barbecue and the steak type of family, but yes, definitely the number one meal.
1: Like the
2: house.
1: Sear I get on the...
2: I need to do the reverse sear too, which is like, I'm shocked you haven't.
1: No, I haven't, but I'm shocked you haven't. I feel like you're constantly experimenting.
2: I was at a buddy's house over the weekend. He did a sous vide and then sear of a steak, which was very good as well.
1: I would never judge anyone for it, but it's like, I can't get past like, I'm just going to cook my dinner in a bag.
2: Yeah,
1: like
2: in water.
1: I'm good. What is this? Britain? What's going on?
2: I mean, that's not as cool as the finishing way he finished the steaks.
1: Of course, yeah.
2: But it was, so you think he just like put it in a cast iron skillet? No, he got like a flamethrower type thing.
1: Ooh, I'm in. So okay, I like this guy.
2: Yeah,
1: this guy sounds cool.
2: You put like a Coleman propane tank on the end of this thing. And I don't know if I have one for killing weeds. Like you burn the weeds out of your path.
1: No.
2: It's basically the same thing. Yeah. Just shoots a flame out. And it looks like it's seared on one side. It's been cooking in a bag in water.
1: All I can think of now is there was a guy in the States. It just like snowed and he lost his mind and he just took a flamethrower to his driveway. And the police are like, you can't, don't do that again. Yeah. But let me tell you, I'd be using this torch to melt some snow as well.
2: Yeah, okay. So that was steak corner for a second. What did you think of my attempt to like sow division between the Rams and Aaron Donald because he wouldn't take the 17-hour flight to Melbourne?
1: I don't think anyone on the Rams would be on your side on anything in the world, let alone with Aaron Donald being the opposition side of things. So like, hey, good try is what I'd say to you there.
2: Here's the thing about it, though, is that I know the Rams are just going to win it all. It's just going to be a joke for them. Ha ha ha, funny joke.
1: Never happens.
2: No, dude, and that division is no joke.
1: Nope.
2: You don't think that this could be an important game at the end of the year for a tiebreaker divisional game against the Niners? Nah.
1: Totally.
2: Crazy stuff. Anyways, we'll be back tomorrow with another edition of the Fan Morning Show. Ben Ennis, Brent Gunning, Sportsnet 590, The Fan.
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3: From the 680 News Traffic Center, I'm Eva Fragiscados. Sub 400 approaching King Road. The right lane is blocked with a stalled vehicle. It is jammed up through there. You're also going to find ongoing delays on the West Gardner approaching Jameson. The right shoulder is still blocked with a collision, so it's slow from Spadina. West QEW approaching 3rd, one lane blocked with a collision. Eastbound Major McKenzie at Leslie Center Lane closed for a stalled vehicle. And King Street from Spadina to University, that is closed off for TIFF. 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

JD Bucks podcast. It felt great to have football back, didn't it? I'm not crazy about the Wednesday night game. I'm also not crazy about the NFL season opening up in Australia. I will say that as a Seahawks fan, I do enjoy that the Niners and the Rams, the two most credible challengers to that division, are going to open their season playing there and having to deal with the storyline of who made the correct flight decision, who made the best travel plans, is the bigger story than Aaron Donald not being there or getting Myles Garrett or 37-year-old Matt Stafford or can the Niners stay healthy? It's just, hey, how are these guys going to deal with the Outback? Love it. Absolutely love that. I'm actually a real big fan of the first night being the Thursday and having the stagger where you get the doubleheader. And the first game being a banger and then the second game being something where they're like, you can go to bed, but if you're a big football addict, then here's Raiders Broncos. You're like, I'll take it. I'll take it. I've gone months without it. I'll take the second game, pile it into one, have it be a warm-up for your first Sunday, and enjoy. Either way,

Got to tell you, exhilarating win for the Seattle Seahawks. Just like 11 out of 10 fun from the third quarter onwards, late in the third quarter onwards. But to start a season where you have major question marks for the quarterbacks of the two franchises were in the Super Bowl was about as interesting and as compelling in terms of getting narrative discussions going as I think you could have imagined. Sam Darnold leaves the game after, I think, five snaps. And according to Adam Schefter, it's not a hip fracture, which was the initial diagnosis from some people on Twitter. Originally, some of the Twitter doctors were doing the whole thing of like, by the way, Twitter doctors are up right now. Like, I think that they've nailed a couple of them. It mostly comes down to, I can't even remember who it was, but there was like a couple of sports media people that went at some Twitter doctors. They got body bagged by the Twitter doctors. And now we're just like, all right, everybody, whatever the Twitter doctor says is what goes. That's the new law. So fine. The Twitter doctor was saying that at least that I saw, that Sam Darnold probably not going to miss the entire season. Schefter's report sort of backing that up, but they're waiting for the MRI today. Who knows what's going to happen? At the very minimum, it does feel like he's going to miss some time. Hard to believe he goes off the field in that one, doesn't return, and then you're just going to see him next week against the Arizona Cardinals. So Seattle now has major question marks at quarterback. And yeah, Drew Lock was all right. Like, it was fine. He made some throws. He didn't turn the ball over. It's kind of what you need from a backup, especially against a good defense and a defensive coach. So kudos to him. No question about that. But yeah, in terms of Seattle's repeat Super Bowl hopes, they can't rest on the shoulders of Drew Lock or they're not going anywhere. So Sam Darnold's got to be healthy. So how long is he going to miss? Does that take them out of winning that division? Does that make tonight's game between the Rams and 49ers even more important? I would say yes. So all of a sudden, a game that feels like the Rams were kind of, I don't want to say punting, but it certainly seems as though their strategy feels a little bit more like, we're just getting in, we're getting out, we're not bringing Aaron Donald. If we lose this game, who cares? We just don't want to have the long-term repercussions of being in Australia for a week and having our guys come back jet-lagged and having it linger throughout the rest of the season. That's, I think, a lot of people's read, but that's certainly the most logical to me. Even though it does feel really risky for this game, they got in yesterday at like 9:30 at night into the hotel, and I don't care how many beds they had on the plane. That's hellacious. The Patriots are actually more compelling than the defending Super Bowl champions who lost their starting quarterback and walked off a game with their third interception. Because Drake May, all throughout the playoff run, the guy has an MVP caliber season. Patriots fans anoint him as the next one. They're doing the he should win MVP cases all across different platforms. And I actually thought that there was a case for it last year. Like, I really did. I thought Drake May had a spectacular regular season. But in the postseason, he was beyond human. I would say that team survived him. He made some plays. He had the one throw in the Texans game that I thought was super impressive. But it was pretty sparse, man. Like, this was not a guy who dominated the postseason and felt like he had really arrived. And then he gets to the Super Bowl and it gets absolutely dominated, gets clowned on. And it's sort of okay because he's young. And also there's this notion that, hey, maybe he's hurt. They go out in the offseason, they acquire A.J. Brown. He's their big, big, big acquisition for this offense that desperately needed a little bit of pop. And that could not have been more apparent than when Romeo Doubs and his gigantic helmet dropped that football, which I think in an alternate reality, he catches that ball and they absolutely win that game. And that's just it. The quarterback throws three interceptions. And quite honestly, none of them were great. There was a play breakdown on the final one. It's supposed to be a short yardage play. It's a miscommunication, but he doesn't fade the football and he throws kind of a duck, underthrown interception. That's on him. And now if you're a Patriots fan, you've dealt with the pain of a Super Bowl and you start the 2026 season with real question marks about what your quarterback actually is and what he's going to be able to do this season, especially if A.J. Brown misses some time. So, yeah, immense stock down for the Patriots. And even though the Seahawks won, there's definitely some stock down for them because they're not going to be able to survive without their quarterback. And until I and other people hear that this guy is going to be back in 4 to 5 weeks, yeah, it's hard to know what to do with that. Anyways, the Blue Jays.

That was brutal. That was really, really brutal. I kind of came on here Tuesday, my first show back, and I was filled with a lot of gratitude. I just spent a lot of time with my family. I was being a pure Blue Jays fan, not a commentator of the team. And I watched this team since basically late July, right ahead of the deadline, start to turn their season around, start to play with some attitude. They have this trade deadline that works out spectacularly well, where there's the pain of trading Kevin Gausman, but the joy of acquiring Brett Bateman, who right out of the gates is like way more than what you expected from him, at least for me. I some people were like Ben Ennis and they thought that this was going to be who Brett Bateman was. I had no expectations of him whatsoever. I thought, hey, if this guy plays the rest of the year and it's not great, he ends up being in the 8 or 9 hole, great. Can he play center field defense? Can he do enough to be intriguing? He's done far, far, far, far, far more than that. Soriano's been mostly great. Obviously, the Josh Smith acquisition has been tremendous, especially considering, yeah, this is a guy who, like, frankly, despite the excellent 2024 season, you put up those kind of numbers moving forward, you're out of the league, brother. Like, you're out of the league. And he's shown up for the Toronto Blue Jays and given them a real spark. Alejandro Kirk found himself. Springer for a while found himself. The pitching staff, despite having a multitude of injuries, just kept finding ways to battle and stay in it and win ball games. They lose that first game to Cleveland. It feels really just like a huge gut punch. And then they respond with back-to-back victories, including Vladimir Guerrero Jr. showing a real flash. It was hard for me to come on here on Tuesday and go, well, I'm scared of the bee-boo-bee. I don't know how this is going to go. I was just pumped. I'm just pumped that the Blue Jays are here. And I wondered if there was going to be a true feeling of pressure or disappointment if they did not make the postseason. And that's why yesterday's pod, I asked Bennis, like, hey, is this a choke job? Like, is this, and that's a little extreme, obviously, but yeah, you know, you get the effect. But yeah, how disappointing is it now if they don't make the playoffs? And yesterday was the real first time. Because, yeah, the first game against Cleveland, I was bummed, but I wasn't, like, rattled by that. I just went, you got to win tomorrow. You got Dylan Cease on the bump. You got to get that one. And they did. This is different. They showed up in game one against the Sacramento Athletics, and they booted the ball around. It was just mistake after mistake, lack of attention to detail, and I tried to kind of forgive it. It was annoying. I didn't like it. But I thought, all right, are you really going to be able to have razor-sharp focus for 162? You've been extremely hot. Yeah, this is the first time you've lost back-to-back games since July 22nd. You went and played in a amateur ballpark, and you got a little sleepy. All right, fine, whatever. You got to take care of business, though, now, and you got to win the next two. They win yesterday or two nights ago. It's a little underwhelming, doesn't look phenomenal, but you got it done. And then going into game three, you realize that you're going to be behind the eight ball with the pitching, but it's not like the Oakland Athletics, or sorry, the Sacramento Athletics, or the future Vegas Athletics, whatever the hell we're calling them, that they were throwing, you know, Clayton Kershaw out there. This wasn't prime Felix Hernandez. This is just a dumpy team full of injuries. And they shut the Blue Jays out in their home ballpark, a little bandbox, doing that to a team for the first time all season. And it put me right back into the Blue Jays team that frustrated everybody for the entirety of the season. Because it was horrible plate appearances, a little bit of a base running mistake, just zero offense. Zero offense against just a team that you should be scoring 6 runs against, kind of as a bare minimum if you want to be making the playoffs. Like, flat out, you got to score 6 runs against them. And it culminates with this Vladimir Guerrero Jr. double play, which, if you want to talk about like sapping some energy from something, the season's not over. Like, I know we're going to, this is being in the wild card race, right? This is being in a playoff chase. This is having some of the sentiment of a disappointing season rolling into all of a sudden you're alive. You're going to feel up and down game to game. But this is just such a huge missed opportunity. And for Vladdy to ground out in that spot, after we're now about a week removed from that Cleveland game, where he's such a talented player that just when he shows a flash like that Cleveland game, it's impossible, impossible. Even the biggest hater, like

Look deep in your heart. You're listening to this. I know there's some Vladdy haters out there that have just been furious about his season. And like, I've put it out there. This is a disaster. And I don't even think people are really accounting for what a disaster it is that in year one of a $500 million contract, he's been this bad. Like, you pay someone that money with the notion that some of those final years and a lot of that money is basically just on the back end. Realistically, what he's making this year, what he's supposed to be making for the production, it's way more than what he's actually taking home. So to do this now, oof, devastating. But even the deepest hater, someone who's like almost rooting against him, and I don't think there's many of those, but someone who is like, I never wanted this contract. I like always had my doubts about Vladdy. You know, you're somebody who positioned yourself into a take, and so you want to see the take be right, whatever. Even you, when you saw that Cleveland game, had to have a little kernel of doubt in your mind going, I think maybe he figured something out. Like maybe he did. Maybe he did it. Or maybe you just think I'm a big idiot who got tricked by, you know, what is ultimately one great game and a decent stretch in a season that has been awful. But I just felt like any momentum I felt about Vlad Jr. and turning it around or finding something or getting hot down the stretch evaporated with that one plate appearance and a series against one of the worst teams in all of Major League Baseball in a bandbox where he should have found a way to hit a home run, found a way to help his team win. Instead, it's a double play. It's a rally killer. And it's a reminder that this guy has now hit into 19 double plays this season, second most in all of Major League Baseball. He has 30 extra base hits on the year. Like, you've got 11 more extra base hits. Got fewer than half as many home runs as you do hitting into double plays. That's the story of Vladdy's season. He's been a rally killer, and it has absolutely hurt this team. And for a group...

0: got fewer than half as many home runs as you do hitting into double plays. That's the story of Vladdy's season. He's been a rally killer, and it has absolutely hurt this team. And for a group where it was a pitching staff that went out there with Michael Lorenzen and Braden Fisher as the opener, and to get two runs, when we're doing the whole game of, hey, what's the major reason for the Blue Jays not having success this season? I think you can kind of point to this game as like a bit of a tipping point moment for Vladdy and a bit of a tipping point moment for the narrative, at least for me personally. And again, you could, I know I'm making a lot out of one series here, and it's like a fresh disappointment, and it's now got me kind of in a different mode with the way that I'm viewing this Blue Jays team. But it also does remind me of 2021, and it feels like a like blasphemy to compare this team to 2021, because 2021's team was a spectacular offense. And by the way, they finished like 20 games above 500 and still finished fourth in the American League East, did not make the postseason. And everyone remembers that year because it was the Marcus Semien play, right? He didn't throw the ball over from second to first against the Detroit Tigers. They end up winning a game, and everyone kind of crystallized that as that's the thing they remember as to why they didn't get there. Not the horrific bullpen to start the season, and not that those Detroit losses, the two that they had there, were crushing because Detroit stunk, but also they had lost two games against the Washington Nationals, who finished 20 games under 500 in the series before. It was just a two-game series, and the Jays had this big opportunity to go in there and get both, and instead they lost both, and they ended up missing the playoffs by a game. And when they missed, that's what I remember, is yes, the Semien throw is like the moment, but that blown opportunity, to me, was why they missed the playoffs. And if the Jays miss this year, I'm going to be thinking about exactly that, which is, man, that Sacramento series, those two games that they dropped there when they were red hot and we thought they were starting to kind of take on a different feel. They laid a huge egg, and that really, really cost them. And the Vladdy play is going to stick out to me. Well, the Vladdy double play is going to stick out to me, much like the Marcus Semien throw to first base that was not completed. Anyways, Jackie Redmond, front of the show. She joins us now. What's up, Jackie? How are we doing?
1: What's up? I'm doing great. It's a very stormy day here in Nova Scotia, so I feel like doing absolutely nothing today. That's like what I want to do when I get off this show.
0: Can I tell you something?
1: It's just like curl up and do nothing.
0: I actually, especially the older I get, I love a day like that, especially in the summer when it's go, go, go, and all of a sudden there's like, oh no, I can't do anything today. I just have to be a dirty little slug and lay around.
1: I know, I love it. Yeah. I'm like, bring it on.
0: I know.
1: Sun?
0: That's
1: amazing.
0: It.
1: That's Let's go.
0: It's like someone texts you, what'd you do today? And you're like, nothing. And you get to say that without any shame. You get to say it as though it's like productive, because that's all you could really do. There was rain outside. What was I? I was expected to put on a jacket and go somewhere? Absolutely not. Okay, so I didn't prep you for this because we are going to talk a little hockey today. True. But you are my number one flight expert. Like, nobody travels more than you. Your life is insane. Every single time, to the point where whenever I fly, I think of you, because if I'm pissed off about something in an airport or on a plane, I know you're...
1: What would Jackie do?
0: Well, no, it's just like, well, first of all, you are like me, where we both say things to people, which I'm really proud that we're in that club, because I think if more people said things and tried to instill shame in others, that we would be living in a better society. But especially as Canadians, one of our things, and I actually think that this is like the thing that is the most Canadian, when people are like, what is it? Is it beavers? Is it lakes? Is it, you know, what? No, it's that we don't want to make anybody feel uncomfortable or stick out in public. We just want to kind of go with the flow and let everybody be comfortable and not make a fuss. Don't make a fuss. I will make a fuss. You will make a fuss.
1: Yes. Bring back shame.
0: Yes. No. Shame is, some shame is good. All right. Some shame is good. So the Los Angeles Rams and the San Francisco 49ers are playing in Australia tonight. I think you're, are you aware of this story at all?
1: No, actually I'm not.
0: Okay. So
1: fill me in.
0: The 49ers traveled to Australia a week ahead of time so that they could get acclimated with being in Australia, getting the time zone right, and being prepared for the football game. Okay. The Rams have spent like 3 years sending a couple of their scouts over to Australia doing test runs where they're like,
1: oh my gosh,
0: should we go there a week before, or should we just fly in, arrive, play, and go home? That's what they have decided to do. They've decided that last night they got in at like 9:30 Eastern time to Australia, got to their hotels. They had these planes where there's beds, like enough lay down room for every single one of these 53 NFL players to lay down and

0: sleep on the plane. But I don't know, sleep on a plane is not sleep in a hotel bed or even your bed. Who do you think has made the correct decision here? Like, from all of your experiences, because you've done long flights too, like you're Mrs. Yeah. International. The team, the team that went a week early and slept in a hotel bed trying to get acclimated to the time zones and the you know, jet lag for a week, or the team that's just like, we're in, we're out, we're done, let's move on?
1: I think the team that got there a week earlier. I think that's like the easiest answer ever. The most mad I maybe have ever been at Taylor Swift was when she said that jet lag isn't real. I was like, how dare you? Yeah. You don't fly like the rest of us normal folk.
0: Oh, you don't fly like the rest of us normal folk, by the way. There's tears to this, but yeah, go on.
1: I mean, I don't, because I fly so much that I have earned so many points that I get to to travel nice. But it actually brings me to my point about the beds, because I think a lot of people would look at that and go, oh, well, they have lie flats, they have beds, they can all sleep, like, no big deal. It makes sense. I did this last year. I went to Perth, Australia. Okay, so for those who don't know, Perth is like insanely far, because once you get to Sydney, you still have a 6-hour flight to get to Perth. So it is a long, long travel day. And I had a lie flat. I could sleep the whole time. I could do it. The thing is, when you're in the air like that, not everyone can sleep well up there. And even if you do, sleeping the entire 17 hours or whatever it is, depending where you're leaving from, is really hard. It's really hard to do, especially when you're on a plane with all people that you know, which is, I assume, what they've done. Mm-hmm. So they're on there with all of their teammates. They're not sleeping the whole time. If you think they're sleeping the whole time, you're nuts. It's just not, it's not possible. It's not happening. And so for that reason, the whole rest thing is bogus. Yeah, they can sleep, but they're not sleeping the entire time. And they might sleep at a poor, like at a bad time. What if they sleep at the very beginning of the flight and then they're up the second half of the flight? Now they're in a situation where their sleep schedule is all messed up. So yeah, the bed thing doesn't, it's a non-factor. And then I said this last year, and I've been saying it actually recently as well, because WWE is going back to Australia in December. Mm-hmm. We go there, we're there for like 4 or 5 days. It legitimately last year took me 2 full weeks to feel normal again after going there. Like, it is an absolute disaster. Like, it, I wanted to say something that I don't think I could say, but it just warps your mind. And I think everyone handles it differently. Like, I got there and I was fine when I got there. I was really messed up when I came back. Some people get there and they're totally messed up while they're there, and then they're fine when they come back. You have no idea which category your players are going to fall into. So I think the smartest thing to do is assume that most people need time to get acclimated, because they're not used to flying for literally 24 hours plus to get somewhere, and then play a competitive game. So yeah, that's my take on
0: it. So for me, like, the lay down perspective is one that I don't have. Like, I've never been on a lay down flight. The longest flights I've ever taken are back and forth from Europe. But even, I think that once you pass like the 8-hour mark on a plane, it's just like, you haven't moved. You've just been sitting. And that's even, and I know these guys are different where they can just show up to the plane, where it's not like me sitting in the lounge, having 3 beers before getting on the plane and sitting all day long. So
1: is an airport beer a top 3 beer? Yes or no?
0: I think it is going to the destination. I think it's actually kind of like a depression beer when you're coming back and you've done all the drinking on the vacation, and that's the closest you feel to being like an alcoholic, where you're like, all right, I got to level up in this airport and have a beer.
1: Stop doing this.
0: And when they like bring you your free beers and you're sitting there going like, I don't even want this, but it's free, so I'm just going to take these drinks and do it anyways, even though I actually need to dry out after this vacation. Those are kind of sad beers, but the going there beer, especially when you're with a friend and you sit down airport bar and you pay the $32 for a Bud Light, it's worth it. It's the most worth it
1: Nothing
0: drink.
1: Nothing counts at the airport.
0: 100%.
1: Doesn't matter what time it is. Doesn't matter how much it costs. You can do, in terms of your own personal self, like whatever you want at the airport, you cannot be judged.
0: Totally. I completely agree. Yeah. So I just think that like the lack of movement, to go from sitting and laying down for however long that flight is, getting into your hotel, doing like more sitting and laying, and then playing a football game the next, I just can't imagine the amount of lethargy, even if you are the greatest professional athletes on planet Earth.
1: Well, yeah. And there's actual articles that you can read, and I'm probably going to exaggerate the numbers here, but you get so dehydrated.

0: hydrated on a plane, even just a 3-hour flight. Yep. The dryness of that plane is compared to like desert levels of dry. So to combat that, you have to drink an obscene amount of water and electrolytes to get off the plane and be normal. And I think the majority of people, even professional athletes, you're just not drinking that much water. You're just not, especially if you're using the bed and sleeping. So you're getting dehydrated while you're sleeping in a tin can and breathing recycled air. Like, athletes do have tools at their expense that they can make it easier. Like, a lot of the wrestlers, when we take these long haul flights, I don't even know what they are, but they're like these little like stickers that they put on their legs and stuff that like send electricity through their body so that they don't get blood clots, because flying for that long, you can get blood clots and like really mess yourself up. So
1: that's good. I'm never going to Australia. That just sealed it. I was like, until I get those stickers, I'll never go down under.
0: You know what? I actually went to try to get one time, and because I was like, oh, maybe they'll give me one. Yeah. And it was like, no, actually, we need these for our top tier athletes.
1: Wow, that's disrespectful.
0: They didn't have enough, to be fair. They didn't have enough.
1: That's disrespectful. Yeah, okay.
0: Like, oh, gosh.
1: So I wanted to have you on today because we talked off air about how the NHL season is just like here all of a sudden. It's like we're going to be playing games this month, and it's September 10th. We're not far away from it. Like, we got this Vegas. I don't even really know what exactly it is, because it's not a board of governors. It's just like, hey, people are in Vegas, and Colby Armstrong is going to sit down with a bunch of people on a couch, and we're going to be told that there's a decentralized draft yet again, even though absolutely nobody wants it. Every single fan and media member hates it. But whatever, the league's just going to do what the league's going to do. And it's the first taste of, hey, hockey's close. And we've been going through this offseason of just like different storylines. And it was exciting for Maple Leafs fans because they won the lottery. They draft Gavin McKenna. It was like this kind of extended, well, I wouldn't even say extended piece of the season. It was like a new season where everyone got to feel like refreshed. And then it went away. It's the summer months. It's the Blue Jays. It's all of a sudden kind of getting ready for football. Now we're here with the NHL. I got to say, how do you feel about just this quick ramp up? Because we're going to go from basically nothing, nothing, nothing to everything happening all at once and then just being into an NHL season that has 84 games.
0: Yeah, the only reason that I feel like hockey season is close is because you asked me to come on your show. Yeah. And I got sent my like preliminary schedule being like, hey, are there any conflicts here? And I like, what do you mean? There's always conflicts, but sure.
1: Summer's still 2 months. Like, this isn't right.
0: I consider September a part of the summer.
1: I agree.
0: I know that's like a controversial take, but like September is not fall, okay? I don't care what anyone says. That is a blasphemous take. It is part of summer. But I did bring out, I'm using my coffee mug for the first time in honor of coming on the JD Punkus podcast. But no, it doesn't feel like hockey's coming. I have a lot of work to do because, like, don't let your perception of me fool you. Like, I work hard, but I work late. I procrastinate. I do not pay a lot of attention to hockey in the summer. I really do step away from it.
1: Same.
0: And I catch up on stuff later. It's a mental thing for me. So, like, even before coming on this show, I was like, I better make sure I haven't missed anything, like, really big. Because, obviously I saw the Makar contract, but I could have missed that. Like, that's how little I pay attention to hockey in the offseason. It's not my jam. It's just not, but
1: I think that's,
0: I got a couple weeks to get ready.
1: I think that's the correct move. And I do it to the point where I'll meet people and they'll want to talk hockey with me. And I'm not trying to be like dismissive, because I actually love talking sports with people. I've said this a million different times on the show, but the reason I'm in this business is because I love the connection that you can create with someone through sports. It's like a shorthand immediately to kind of get to know someone and feel comfortable, is to be like, hey, we have this shared experience and we can just both relate on something that shouldn't really be divisive. Even if it is divisive, like, you know, yesterday I saw a Patriots fan. I started talking a little trash and then we ended up talking about his fantasy football team. And it was like, it was great. Like, it was a nice little quick interaction. I was like, this is awesome. So I just can't do it. Like, I don't have the, someone will be like, what do you think about Kyle McCarr? I'm like, it's fine. He's getting paid money. Like, just, let's just park this. I don't want to do it.
0: Exactly.
1: Let me get into the hockey season before I do it. All right. So here's the only thing that I saw in the last 2 weeks, because you and I are going to do some things that we're excited to see play out about the NHL season. But quickly before we do that, in honor of the NHL season, the only thing that actually really made me think about hockey for more than 5 seconds over the last month was seeing a photo of

0: Gavin McKenna in Muskoka skating with Mitch Marner and taking pictures and smiling. Honestly, what was your reaction to that?
1: Okay, so first thing I'm going to tell you is I am going to out myself and support the whole convo that we just had, and that I didn't even see it until you mentioned it to me.
0: Wow.
1: And I was like, oh my gosh. Yeah. Because I really, you know, the most loyal of my followers will know this. Like, I have not really been on social media that much this summer. Okay. It's been a conscious decision that I've made. So you do miss a lot because you don't really get your news in any other way anymore. At least I don't. I get a lot of my information is me being online. Mm-hmm. And so I went and looked at it when you told me. And obviously my initial, like, off the cuff instinct was like, okay, please don't poison his brain with your negative thoughts about the Toronto
0: market. That's how I felt too. I was like, he's going to say something.
1: It's like when you, like, you know, like, you even not even like a couple breakup, but like a friend breakup. And so you have all these, like, mutual friends, and then you, like, run it, you know, you see, like, your former friend, like, talking to someone that you're now friends with, and you're like, oh my God, please don't tell me all the things that you think are bad about me. Like, you know, so that was my first thought. But then I thought about, and I've not met Gavin McKenna, I've not interviewed him, like, in zero way do I know this person. But based on everything I've seen and read, and I think I have, like, a good, like, radar for just, like, people's body language and energy. Like, Gavin McKenna, really, one of the things I love about him is that he seems super confident in who he is. Like, he doesn't strike me as somebody that is persuaded easily by the opinions of others on anything. Mm-hmm. So I'm like, it doesn't really matter. Like, Mitch Marner could say anything to him about the market. I don't know that it's gonna impact McKenna. But that was my first thought. It was like, oh my God, please don't poison him. Please don't put bad thoughts into his head before he even starts.
0: So I saw it because a ton of people sent it to me. Like, I'm in British Columbia, I'm on BC time. I woke up to, like, no joke, 15 text messages about it, being like, here's this, did you see this? And granted, like, me being from the Yukon and having the added investment in McKenna, it's some of those people that were sending it to me are just trying to troll. They're not, like, being genuine and thinking that this is actually a problem. So I was, like, early in the morning, I helped my brother move into his new house that day. And I was sitting in a truck with my friend Rob Prue, and we were like, yeah, this just isn't a great look. Like, this isn't a good thing to get, to kind of have your footing in this market. That being said, I'm over that. Like, that was my initial reaction. Yeah. I was like, yeah, I don't really love this. Ultimately, it's a high-level skate in Ontario that a lot of different players go to, and another UConner went to it in Dylan Cousins. He was there. He gets a skate in with talented players. It's better that he's on the ice with good guys than not the alternative, right? So I really 100%. I don't really have a problem with it. And I think that the photos, whatever, it's like, you know, I think it's something that will be memed if it doesn't work out. Like, it's going to be something that trolls Leaf fans, or like, this is when it all started to fall apart. But I think that there is something to the, like, Marner saying something to him element of it, where, you know,
1: what did you guys talk about, you know, like, what did you guys talk about?
0: It's just one of those things where I like your analogy with the friend, but I think even more so, it's before you meet somebody, before you're like,
1: that's a better example,
0: you know, before you meet someone, like a new colleague. That's the way that we can kind of relate to it, because in sports media you work with a lot of different people and it can be a little gossipy. And so you're like, oh, I'm going to go work with this person on this thing, or I'm having this person on. And someone says, like, you're like, what's the thing? And then they tell
1: what's
0: you.
1: What's your beef with Redmond?
0: Yes.
1: Get off my back.
0: And then they kind of trickle out a couple of things. And it does paint a little bit of your first impression of someone. And so if I was given my druthers of, do you want Mitch Marner to talk to Gavin McKenna in any capacity about the city of Toronto, the Toronto Maple Leafs? Yeah, and he might have said all glowing things. Like, really, he might have been like, you're going to love it there. You're going to be great. He's not, by all accounts, Marner's like a pretty positive guy who's well-liked by a lot of his peers. So I doubt that he just sat there like, what's the guy in Lord of the Rings? The guy that whispers in the king's ear, you know, worm tongue. But, you know, poisoning him. I just didn't love it. And I'm going to think about it for at least until they drop the puck and I get to see this kid play.
1: Yeah, and also, like, just know, Gavin, and listen, Marner could be a 10 out of 10 stand-up guy, okay? I've always had great interactions with him. But make no mistake, he is rooting for the Leafs to fail,
0: yeah,
1: which means he's rooting for you to fail.
0: That's it. He is the enemy.
1: That's just, you know, he is on the other. He's not just like, oh, that's my former team. Like, he pretty clearly, like, hated the franchise mm-hmm. by the time he left. So,
0: yeah.
1: Or the market, I should say. He doesn't want good things for the fans. I shouldn't say he hated the team. He liked his teammates and all that stuff. But
0: Sure.
1: You know what I'm saying.
0: Yeah, like, yeah, yeah.
1: Marner would like to succeed before the Leafs succeed.
0: Which I don't fault him for at all. Okay, so
1: Of course. By the way, I would feel the exact same way. Like, I would be rooting against my former
0: Who wants to lose a breakup? You don't need to have the person completely fall apart. But you don't want to be the loser.
1: You want to win. You got to win.
0: You do not want to be the person that's looking at their engagement photos and their beautiful life as you're eating like ramen noodles on the couch at 2 a.m. Like, it's just not what you want to be doing. All right. Things that you're looking forward to with this NHL season. You can go first.
1: Okay, I'm going to start with the Leafs because obviously.
0: Okay,
1: and I'm not going to talk about McKenna because I think we're all excited to see McKenna start his career with the Maple Leafs. Mm-hmm. For me, it's Bobrovsky.
0: Oh, great choice.
1: And not just because of his resume and what he can do as an athlete, but and it's funny because some stuff's starting to come out from the player media tour. Barkov had some comments on Bobrovsky, but I actually had this thought when you called me yesterday. I was like, you know, I want to talk about Bobrovsky. Let me go back into my notes because I remember 3 years ago when the Panthers were in the year that they lost in the final. I'm like, I remember everyone like having great commentary on Bobrovsky's work ethic. I got to go back and read it. And lucky for me, I like record everything and like make notes on my phone. So I went back and I listened to it and I'm like, this guy's work ethic is insane. Like when I talked to Aaron Ekblad 3 years ago, 4 years ago, whatever it was, like he literally said, this guy's insane. Like I was here for Yogs, for Yager, and that guy was mental. And I think Bobrovsky's work ethic is even crazier than his. He was like, this guy will work on things that you wouldn't even think about. He's so detail oriented. He's the first one there. He's the last one to leave. Like Brandon Montour was joking about like, where is Bob? I don't see him in the room. I bet you he's still on the ice. I bet you he's out doing some stretches. Like, I bet you he's out there. Like, he's always the last guy out there. And it was unanimous, like across the board. Everyone's like, oh yeah, Bob, insane work ethic. And I think the biggest one was Barkov, who was saying, like, for young guys, when you look at someone who's in their 30s, mid-30s, mm-hmm. won a couple Vezinas, you know, and this was pre-winning cups, and he's working, like, three times harder than you, you're like, oh, yeah, maybe I don't have it all figured out. You know what I mean?
0: Mm-hmm.
1: So I think I'm interested to see not just how Bob performs on the ice, but how that can have a domino effect on the players around him. Because we know that at times, the Leafs have, you know, their culture has come into question at times. The word entitlement has been used with the Leafs. And I think that Bobrovsky and the way that he just operates in his own bubble could have a huge impact on some of the young guys on the team. And so, maybe even some of the older guys too.
0: Yeah, I'm not with John Chayka when he had that quote where he's like, he could be the best goalie you ever played or whatever it was. I was like, yeah, no, probably not. But he's definitely one of the greatest goaltenders who's ever played the game. He's bringing in a two-time cup winner for your culture is a great thing, especially someone with an incredible work ethic. My only thing with Bobrovsky that makes him more compelling is after such a down season, even with all of the stuff with Florida, and the fact that that team was willing to walk away from you at that price and then go get Jacob Markstrom felt like a big red flag to me that I was nervous about from a very smart front office. And you know this. It's like, it's great to get advice from other people, but when that person's not really doing the thing anymore, it doesn't ring the same way. You know? So if someone used to be something and they're giving you advice on the thing, you can take that wisdom, but it's not going to have the same impact as if that person's having that success now. So for Bobrovsky, it's like, all of that is great, but you're going to need to play well, and then you're going to get the ancillary benefits from that if things are going to go well. I'm going to take a Florida one since you took Bobrovsky. I can't wait for everybody to hate the Florida Panthers. Like, this is nice. It's good to have.
1: They've become the bad guy. They're the villains now,
0: totally.
1: Right?
0: Totally. They are Iceland. Yeah. Like, nobody's rooting for the Florida Panthers. Everyone's going to be hating on them, and it's very nice that just hockey fans that take shots at one another all across the Twitter sphere, right? Maple Leafs fans usually feel like they're the ones who are hated the most because they are. Yeah. And that's because it's a reality. Now I kind of feel like Florida becomes everyone's most hated team. You've got Detroit fans with Dylan Larkin submitting his no move or his trade list, and Florida's on the list.

0: You don't think Hellebuck wants to go to Florida as well? They've got Ottawa now who hates these guys. You know, they were insufferable with just like with Matthew Tkachuk. Now we're going to have like a bi-weekly podcast. Like, I don't know how many times it's going to happen of these two brothers talking about the league and creating an inciting discourse as they likely bounce back entirely and have a really good season. And even if they don't, people are going to love the demise. So I just think that it's great when everyone has a team that they all root against. We had it in football with the New England Patriots. We've never really had it in recent vintage with hockey. Like, who's the hockey team that you can think of in the last decade? Like, nobody, not everybody hated the Tampa Bay Lightning. Not everybody.
1: No, but I will. It wasn't to this level, but I will say Tampa did start to become that team where everyone was like, oh, they're so dirty. They cheat. They're this, they're that.
0: Sure.
1: Like,
0: when they did the Kucherov, the contract manipulation with getting into the postseason.
1: Well, the cap circumvention and all of that. Like, but also, like, other teams have done that, but because it was Tampa, I feel like people went at them harder over it and really made it a big thing. But so Tampa is probably, I mean, it's so recent, the most recent example, but it wasn't to the level that we're seeing with the Panthers.
0: Like, it's just,
1: people hate them, and they hate certain guys that are on that team as well. And so it's like the Batman quote. It's like, you either die a hero or live long enough to see yourself become the villain. Like, they should be happy that they're at this level. It means that they have done something right. They've won. They've done it their way, and now they're making everyone mad. So it's I love a villain story. It'll be fun.
0: I like that they are also built where they like to be the villains. That Brad Marchand does not shy away from being a villain. He embraces it. Matthew Tkachuk embraces being a villain, and he's been dragging his brother slowly into that arc. Over the last year.
1: He didn't have to pull very hard.
0: He didn't. But it's like, they are like this perfect tableau of all the things that are frustrating hockey fans right now. Like, it's the state taxes. It's the everyone wanting to go play in one market and stack a team. It's having hateable personalities. It's having
1: the
0: Tkachuks.
1: Team USA undertone.
0: Exactly. Yeah. It's all of it in this one little gumbo that everyone, it's like, whatever you hate about a team in hockey, you get something. There's a flavor profile from the Florida Panthers. I think that's great for the game. I think that's great for hockey fans. And I'm going to enjoy everyone universally hating them and hopefully watching them get eliminated at some point and having a unanimous celebration around hockey. Anyways, what's your next one?
1: Yeah, well, I was going to say, you know who loves that they're the villains more than anyone probably?
0: Yeah, the Tkachuks.
1: Paul Maurice.
0: Oh, yeah.
1: No, Paul Maurice, because

0: how do you motivate guys that have done it already more than once? And so when everyone hates you and is rooting against you, there's a lot of meat on that bone, I think, for a coach that finds unique ways to motivate his players, like individually and as a whole. So they're not the underdogs anymore. You can't use underdog tactics for a team that isn't going to be an underdog. So I love that pick. I'm having like a blank right now where I'm forgetting what my second thing was that I wanted to talk to you about.
1: I can go again.
0: That I'm excited about. Yeah, you go again while I get my shit together.
1: McDavid turning 30.
0: Why? And
1: because I think it's a really good inflection point in his career. So if you look at the history of the league, most of the greatest players stack cups in their 20s, flat out.
0: Sure.
1: If you look at the greatest players to win their first Stanley Cup, 30 and beyond, it's a pretty thin list. It's like, you don't want a Ray Bourque Cup, right? Like, that's not Connor McDavid's ultimate destiny, and that was 40 years old. But it's, like, more recent examples, everyone points to Ovechkin. Ovechkin was 32. We're just old, and time is moving by quickly, and I think in our minds, we encapsulate him sort of as, like, a 36-year-old, even though that's, like, that's not the reality. He was 32 years old when he won that Stanley Cup. Steven Stamkos won at 30 with the Lightning, and it felt like he was kind of running up against the wall over and over again.
0: That's true, actually.
1: But Stamkos was not Connor McDavid. He was a first overall pick, and he was someone that was one of the better players and one of the better goal scorers in the league, but he had more injuries, and they had some flameouts that weren't really his fault. And I don't think that we perceived urgency for him as much as we perceived urgency for that team, that collective. McDavid's kind of entering rarefied air when he turns 30 years old of, hey, your goal is not to win a cup. Like, as great a player as Alex Ovechkin is, winning one Stanley Cup for Connor McDavid will be great, but it's not what he would have hoped for or what anyone would have envisioned when they watched him break into this league. And last year, they get his second best season of his entire career from a points and goals standpoint. And they flame out in the first round against an Anaheim Ducks team. And it sort of feels like the rest of the world is starting to leave the Oilers behind. That there's a new crop of teams. We're watching the Montreal Canadiens. We're watching the Anaheim Ducks. These young players full of, that have good, cheap contracts. The Edmonton Oilers are kind of built in the old, stilted way of the NHL, where guys got these big money deals. They had flat caps. They lost a lot of talent. They've already shelled out a lot of their picks, a lot of their prospects in order to acquire the team. And they kind of looked like they were drawing dead in that series against Anaheim. And now, with 2 years left on his contract, entering age 30, the urgency has never been higher. And Connor McDavid can say whatever he wants. I think that he is mature. I think that he cares. But turning 30 years old, you think about your life, period. And I'm sure when you're a professional athlete and your lifespan is not into your, you know, 50s, 60s in terms of your career, it becomes even more relevant. It becomes even more of a millstone around your neck. And so when he's playing on the in the games, I don't think he's going to be thinking about it. But if this season ends in a disappointment and he's only got 1 year left on this deal and his team doesn't look like they're great, I think going into your age 31 season without a Stanley Cup is going to feel extremely urgent. And I don't think Connor McDavid is going to waste that year in Edmonton if he doesn't think that they're going anywhere.
0: No, I totally agree. And I think that there's signs of the fact that he feels that urgency already and that the Oilers feel that pressure and that sense of urgency that, like, this player needs to win a championship. This isn't somebody that, like, if they win one, it's like, that's good. This guy, and nobody cares more than him. It's that famous clip of him in the dressing room, I think, speaks volumes, right? Yep. So, like, if you're an Oilers fan and you're feeling the urgency and the pressure, imagine what Connor McDavid is feeling. He cares a million times more than anyone else does that he wins that cup, right? Especially the first one, because could you imagine Connor McDavid retiring, never having won?
1: Yeah,
0: I think we're a long ways away from that. But we're not that far from it becoming like so much more difficult because of his age and because of the way that the league is trending. So, you know, I think it's a great storyline. And I think you look at, and it actually reminded me of one of the things that I'm interested to see play out, which is his head coach, Mike Babcock. And I think that hiring tells you that the franchise and the player are desperate. They are feeling it. McDavid doesn't even want this to happen. He needs this to happen, because if it doesn't, it makes every other decision that he has to make concerning his own career so much harder, right? Like, if he's able to win and get one, it makes his decisions about his future, I think, easier to make.
1: Totally.
0: If he doesn't win now, it's like everything is pressure. If I go here and it

0: doesn't work. Now it's always like, did he make the wrong decision? Should he have stayed in Edmonton? Like, the weight of that gives me anxiety just to think about, and I will never have to make a decision of that magnitude. So yeah, I agree with you. And I do, like, is Mike Babcock the answer? Is he the right coach to help get them there? Is it going to be just about the coach, or is there more to it? You know, I think it's, we're going to have a lot to talk about, because Mike Babcock's pressers alone, based on the introductory one, I think are going to give us a lot of material. Mm-hmm. So I'm curious to see how that plays out. But I think that hiring specifically speaks to exactly what you're talking about, which is that the player and the franchise are big time feeling it. And they know that if they don't get it done this year, or especially if they don't even come close, mm-hmm. then I would anyone blame McDavid for leaving? I certainly wouldn't.
1: That's the point I want to make clear. I'm not excited about this because I feel like it's a way to troll Oilers fans.
0: No.
1: I'm excited for it because I like stakes in sports, and having the greatest player in the game have real urgency and a real timeline after a disappointing season for his team, not for him personally, but that extends to him personally. Those are major stakes. Anyways, Jackie Redmond, we got to go. This was great.
0: Aww.
1: And yeah, we will talk to you in a couple of weeks. You'll be joining us every 2 weeks this year. We'll talk to you then.
0: Yeah. Happy hockey season, everybody.
1: All right. See you, Jackie.
0: Bye.
1: All right. We'll take a quick break. Subscribe to this podcast. Leave 5 stars. Reach out anytime. And we'll see you on the other side.
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8: All right, I left a lot of meat on the bone of things I'm excited for this NHL season. Good news. I've got a lot of time before the NHL season, so I'll be able to get those in. Because I do think that there's a lot of compelling storylines with this year. I am fascinated, especially with the guys that are forcing their ways out of town and what that's going to come with. I'm fascinated by a couple of the younger players who feel like they're becoming face of the league. The pressure ramp-ups for some of the younger cores that saw a lot of success last season. It's going to be a great year. I'm thrilled that I've got a good runway here, including some guests next week that I'll be talking about it with. By the way, I'm going to try to give more NFL picks this year. And I'm going to just say this. I know everybody's on the Niners because of all the travel stuff I've mentioned. Everyone being on the same side scares me. I think tonight is just going to be a stay-away game for me, and I'm just going to enjoy it. We'll see you tomorrow.
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0: Well, that's up there for the worst ball games of the Blue Jays season. Maybe up there for the worst offensive performances of the season for any team. The Blue Jays get blanked 2-0 by the Athletics in Sacramento. They lose the series, and that zero is not the case of, oh, JT Jin was good today. Oh, Jacob Lopez has been really good lately. That was a bullpen day from the number 30 ranked pitching staff in all of baseball. They're 29th in ERA. They're 30th when we account for the fact that like park factors and things like that, because while Sutter Health Park is very, very hitter friendly, it is still not Coors Field, and the Rockies are the only other team in the stratosphere of the Athletics as far as ERA and other metrics go. So it was supposed to be a bullpen day. Brady Basso ends up pitching the most innings that he's pitched in years because the Blue Jays couldn't get his pitch count up, couldn't get any action on him. They end the day with 6 hits, 3 walks, a big zero in the run column. Now, they did get help out of town. The out-of-town scoreboard went about as perfectly as the Blue Jays could have asked for. Baltimore beat Cleveland, Detroit beat Minnesota, Seattle beat Texas. Even the White Sox and Astros lost if you start looking at division leaders that could fall into the wild card mix. So the Blue Jays didn't see their playoff odds dinged too much, but certainly a missed opportunity to only take 1 of 3 against the Athletics and, again, get blanked in a bullpen day from the worst pitching staff in baseball. Tough one. But we got to turn the page. There's a lot of baseball left to play. And as doom and gloom as people were online yesterday, still only one game out. Still got about a 1 in 3 chance, depending on where you look, to make the playoffs. Later in this show, we will talk to our pal Jordan Schusterman. We'll look at this race as well. But we'll also go around baseball where Shohei Ohtani has hit the IL. Aaron Judge has returned and more. Jake Casey of the Vancouver Canadiens is going to join us at 11. Those Vancouver Canadiens walked it off in the 4 years as early as tomorrow in Eugene. John Morosi will also join us. Before we get to any of that, though, Shai Davidi of Sportsnet joins us now. Shai, how we doing, buddy?
1: All right, what's going on, Blake?
0: Not a lot. The way I kind of intro'd the show, you want to talk about the very, very bad Toronto Blue Jays game, or you want to just spend 20 minutes on the Vancouver Canadiens maybe winning a title here?
1: We can go either way. I think, look, it's really interesting at this time of year in a major league season, right? When you're in this kind of a playoff race and just how much the leverage swings from day to day. And, you know, people were flying so high during the Kansas City series because Jays had moved into a playoff spot and were looking great. And all of a sudden, you know, you have one bad series and the sky's falling. And that is September baseball. It's never as good as it seems until you've clinched, and it's never as bleak as it seems until you're out. So it's all part of the wild ride.
0: Yeah, well, another part of this, too, and I want to talk about some of the specifics from the game, but there, and I don't want to, you know, anchor myself too much to how people are reacting on social media or in the text line on the show and things like that, but there is uncomfortable is not the right word. There's just a weird reality here where it does not feel like the Blue Jays have played particularly great baseball for a sustained amount of time. I know they have one of the best records in the AL since the end of July. They also haven't won more than 4 games in a row. They only have 3 sweeps all season. They just lost a bunch of games to the Royals and Athletics and things like that. So there is like this sense that they're not that good. They're a .500 baseball team this late in the season. They haven't played all that well, but they're only one game out. And if tomorrow goes a certain way, they're sitting in a playoff spot and there's kind of a reset there. How do you kind of handle that dissonance, I guess, of they're not particularly good? I don't know that there'd be a lot of faith that they could go on a deep World Series run, but the way the season has played out, it's right there.
1: Well, I think there's a few things at play there. First, it starts with the American League not running away from them, right? The only reason the Blue Jays are in this spot is because the American League is so across the board remarkably average. And that has allowed them to stay in the race through some of their periods of struggle throughout the course of the year. And so there's that. Like every team that they're competing against is a different version of them, right? With some pluses and some flaws that keep them from taking off and separating from the pack. So there's that piece to it. Two, the reason that the Blue Jays haven't been able to get on a very extended run, and obviously they did one, they needed that to get to this point, but they haven't been able to win more than 4 games in a row, is because they have some inconsistencies in their offense and they have some gaps in their rotation. And these things catch up over time and prevent you from winning on an extended basis. And that's why the Blue Jays fell 10 games under 500 at one point this season. And they have been obviously much better to pull themselves up from that hole. But again, there are those issues didn't just disappear. They had some players play better, but there are still some structural issues that they are working to overcome. Offensive inconsistency, and again, gaps in the rotation being key among them. So I think that if you can take a step back and rationally examine it, like a lot of this makes sense within the context. And really, it's par for the course based on all the different factors, both internal and external.
0: So yesterday, the offensive struggles were a bigger issue than the pitching ones. They did another bullpen day where they only allowed two runs. And I know it wasn't pretty, but it continues to be like a low three ERA when they run bullpen days. They managed zero runs on the other side. It's the ninth time they've been shut out, which sounds like a lot, but it's actually like right in the middle of the league. Teams get shut out a lot in an era where a 700 OPS is good. But this is obviously, you know, a team that has not, even when the offense has been a little better, as it has since the end of July, if we look at, you know, OPS or weighted runs created plus or whatever, still not a ton of power there, still not a lot of extra, a lot of slug and extra base hits there. If this is a team that is going to figure it out over the next 2.5 weeks enough to get in the race and be in the wild card spot, what is kind of the offense have to look like? Where are the gaps from, like, acknowledging they're not going to be the 2025 Blue Jays? They're just, I don't know that that's in them anymore. But they have to be a better version of the 2026 Blue Jays than we saw in that Oakland series, Okamoto home runs aside. What needs to be better? What is actually achievable for this offense that we didn't see yesterday and haven't seen enough of?
1: Really, it's the formula that we've seen since the trade deadline, right? Where it's really good execution.

0: execution with runners in scoring position. It's the occasional long ball, and making and getting that on a steady basis, which is really hard because there are days where pitching matchup might not be great for the team, or guys might be grinding, or whatever the case may be, but it's hard to consistently execute in that way. Now, the thing that we've said all season long, it continues to be true that if, Vladimir Guerrero Jr. is capable of picking this team up and carrying it on its back for a stretch. But again, he's working through his challenges this year, and that may or may not come around, or it may not come around on a consistent basis. So I think really it's what we saw the last month and change, where it's they're putting pressure on teams, they're forcing mistakes, they're executing really well in different situations, and taking advantage of the opportunities. Because if you're not going to hit home runs on a consistent basis, and this team is not hitting home runs on a consistent basis, they have only three players with double digits in home runs, which is really remarkable. And so if you don't have that element and you're not slugging consistently, then you've just got to be really good when you do get runners in scoring position.
1: Yeah, it's a tough, that's a tough way to do it, because we know that over the course of season, your performance with runners in scoring position is going to be pretty close to your performance overall. And if you're not a great offense overall, it's tough to believe that you'll be a team that succeeds with runners in scoring position. Now, it's a weird one when we look at things like, did you score the runner from third with less than two outs? Did you advance the runner with nobody out and a runner in second? The Jays actually like great, okay to good. They just don't get in those scenarios very often. So it's tough there. Shai, when it comes to the individual level, obviously Okamoto hit a couple home runs in this series. Alejandro Kirk's been good lately. It seems like, and I understand why everyone wants Vladimir Guerrero Jr. to turn it around. If it happens, it will be a key in the Jays playing better offense. In retrospect, that little blip that he showed in Cleveland, were we reaching a little bit trying to find something there? It looked like it went back to right how it's looked for most of the season in this series.
0: Yeah, I mean, I know. I think like even in Kansas City, there was one game where he hit three balls at 110 or more, including I think there were a couple that were like 115, 116-ish, and he got nothing for them. I think one of them even turned into a double play, if my memory's serving me right. So you're continuing to see flashes, but it's not getting there consistently. And is that just there are some days where he can fight through the physical things that he's been playing through all year a little bit more effectively than others? Perhaps is it just him capitalizing on a few mistake pitches that just happen to end up in the zone? Perhaps, like, nobody has a real answer for this. If there was a real answer for this, somebody would have provided it a long time ago, and the Jays would have been all over it, and Vladimir Guerrero Jr. would have been all over it. So it's in a lot of ways, I don't want to say sort of feeling your way through the dark, but it's just working with whatever it is that you have. And so you're going to get some of the variances there. And like, I think there's a natural inclination to kind of think, because he's so talented, that when he has those games, it feels like he's always just on the verge of unlocking it because he is that good. But whatever it is this year, he's just not unlocking it. And again, it remains an enigma. It was something that the Blue Jays have thrown as many resources at as you can. The Guerrero has thrown as many resources at as he can, and not come up with a steady answer.
1: It's a tough one. As this is maybe not an answer, but I'll throw it at you anyway. While we're talking about 0 for 4 with a strikeout and a really hard hit out, Anthony Santander got into a rehab game yesterday. He was the designated hitter for Buffalo. He went 0 for 4 with a strikeout and one well-struck ground out. Look, he's obviously not going to be the solution to the Blue Jays offense overall, but how closely are you monitoring how he looks both offensively? And he DH'd yesterday, but I believe he's going to play left field today with Buffalo. Running out of time there in terms of rehab games, but we went through this exact thing on this exact timeline with Anthony Santander last year. What are you keeping an eye on in the box score and in the clips?
0: I think it's the quality of contact, and the harder thing to judge from the box score, maybe you can tell a little bit from video, is just the at bat quality. Like, what's he taking? What's he swinging at? How on time does he look? But he's really trying to jump into a speeding car from a standstill with what he's doing. right? Because, I mean, even when he was doing this last year, he still had, what was it, like a month and a half, 2 months of

0: plate appearances early in the season in a full spring training. Like, he's really got nothing that he as a base this year. And to suddenly come in to guys who are in full season form in the midst of a postseason race, like, this is a really, really tough task. But the Blue Jays are in a situation where, like, he is the profile that they are exactly looking for. A dude who hits home runs, proven run producer, can hit from both sides at the plate, so he's platoon proof. Like, it's really just exactly what they could use. So they're going to try to make this work, and they're going to see if he can beat the long odds and get himself in a position where he can factor in some way, shape, or form. Like, how much, like, are you automatically going to slot him into the batting order behind Vladimir Guerrero Jr.? I don't know that that's fair to anybody right now. But, you know, and he's also traditionally a slow starter, which doesn't you know, push in his favor as well. But if he can find it in some way, it could be the thing that the Blue Jays are desperately looking for, because, again, like, the fit is just so perfect if he can be Anthony Santander, and that is the big if.
1: Yeah, there aren't a lot of guys who have hit 40 home runs who you could acquire at the end of September, but a lot of ifs there. So, Shai, weirdly, you know, there haven't been as many questions on the offensive side in terms of who's going to play, and there hasn't been nearly as much churn. All of that's been on the pitching side, but the pitching has far outperformed the hitting. That was also the case yesterday in this dual bullpen day where, yes, they lost, but they only give up two over eight innings using six different arms there. You had a great piece earlier this week coming out of a conversation you had with Michael Lorenzen, and the Jays turned to Michael Lorenzen yesterday and it didn't go perfectly. He gave up the two runs over two and change, but given the way things look right now, it's possible he gets another chance. What did you take away from your conversation with Lorenzen? And what do you think, if he's going to get another chance to kind of be a bulk guy next time through, what do you think the areas are that the Jays can kind of keep nudging him toward the Lorenzen he thinks he can still be?
0: Yeah, it was really interesting, right? I just wanted to catch up with him, and he started talking about, you know, I'd heard some people say that they were pretty excited about some adjustments that he was making. And so I wanted to talk to him about that. And he started saying how he'd been essentially trying to find his natural throw, which, you know, both from not only from an arm slot and arm motion, but also like the whole body mechanics that go into that throwing. And he said that he kind of using some biomech data from the Jays and piecing it together with things that he tried in the past, he found more of a natural path. And, you know, Friday night in KC, he was sitting about just a tick under 96, which is his best velo all year and something that he'd been chasing. And if there is something there, that's important. Because, like, the one thing that the Jays can't do right now is they can't really try to guess with guys who, you know, whether it's something like a John Klein or a Josh Steven or somebody who has less experience. You want someone who you can reasonably know what you're going to expect from, because the leverage is so high in each game. And because of that, you know, if Lorenzen can find a little bit, just enough to be competent, he doesn't have to be amazing, but the Jays just need competent innings right now where games don't get away from them. And that's what he gave them yesterday. Obviously, you would have liked a little bit more, but, you know, if your pitching staff gives up two and you can't win that game, that's not on the pitchers. So if they can do that, if they can get that out of him, that's essential, because right now they're just out of options, right? They've really just got to find a way to bridge to when they can get two or three from Trey Savage, potentially September 20th, if the schedule doesn't have any hiccups for him. And again, this is also a lot to ask of Trey Savage, yeah, and we can talk about that. But this is a situation where the Blue Jays are in right now where they just have to get these efforts and take what they can from guys. And again, you could maybe do that with a Chad Dallas, you can maybe do that with a Laz Estrada, but you're also hamstringing your roster construction because you can't move off those guys without passing them through waivers, which they already did once with Estrada. So they're just in a situation where anything that they can get from someone like a Lorenzen, who, again, has some maturity, has some natural athleticism, has been around, he knows the deal. Like, sometimes you feel better with a guy like that than someone who may be less of a known commodity.
1: Yeah, it's a fascinating puzzle to try to figure out here. And

0: They've got, 15 games left, and we know Cease and Soriano are going to start three of those each. We know Scherzer's going to start three, probably four of those. That leaves you a lot of question marks. Treya Savage, by the way, the update from Arden Swelling yesterday was that he's expected to throw two innings to hitters live today, get to 30 to 35 pitches, and then we'll see from there. The Bison season obviously ends on the 20th, so next week is the last window for true rehab games instead of the kind of bridge league games that, you know, Corbin Burns has been getting into as he works back or whatever. Shai, the other question that comes up is, even if we know that Cease and Soriano are throwing three and Scherzer's going to throw Friday and then probably three more, when those bullpen / Arrighetti / Lorenzen, your Savage days come is a bit of a question mark. And the Jays could use today to say, look, Dylan Cease, Jose Soriano, you've pitched a lot. Here's an extra day of rest. Stay on turn in the rotation. They could also say, we need you pitching against Baltimore. Move those guys up a day. So Scherzer's going to start Friday. We don't know if it's going to be Cease and Soriano Saturday, Sunday, or Arrighetti-led bullpen and then Cease Saturday, Sunday. Given Cease's diminished velocity the last couple times out, what do you make of how they try to kind of piece that together? It is, it does mean the difference between an extra start from Cease against Baltimore versus Cincinnati. So if you're worried about them behind you, there is a relevance there on top of setting up a game 162, a wild card game one, and things like that. A lot to consider there when it's just bumping a guy up a day seems simple.
1: Yeah, 100%. And I think it would be a lot simpler if there wasn't that downward trajectory to Cease's velocity. And was, it had been down for a bit, got up against Cleveland and dropped again last time out. And I think, without knowing all the information in terms of what he's reporting to the Blue Jays, what he's feeling, what they are tying the diminished velocity to, I think that's got to be the primary thing. Like, would you rather take, say, a diminished Cease against Baltimore, or would you rather take a better rested one lined up differently for the rest of the games? And so that's a big part of the equation. Another part of the equation was how efficient both Cease and Soriano are in their starts, and Cease less efficient than Soriano last time out. And, you could also get creative. Do you maybe, flip Soriano and Cease in the rotation in terms of you give Cease the extra day, but maybe not for Soriano, and keep him on turn. And that way you get at least Soriano in that series against the Orioles. I just think there are a number of different factors, and without knowing the specifics of what's leading to this this reduction in Cease's velocity, aside from the logical, we're in September and this guy's logged a lot of innings, that's a major question mark. And I think that's going to drive everything, because you're obviously not going to put him at risk. And the one thing, and this was interesting chatting with Max Scherzer over the weekend, point that he made, it's like, look, we can't get anybody hurt. We've just got to stay, the guys who are in the rotation right now, we've got to be in a situation where we're finding ways to stay on the field. And so, is that there is a risk in pushing too far, even as how important each one of these games are. That's the balance. And so what does Cease feel and what does he give you? And I think that ultimately is what's driving the decision.
0: Shai, before we let you go, this is not relevant to the starting equation, but it could be relevant to how you patch together 9 innings and 18 innings over a series and things like that. We could still see some bullpen churn at some point. And we know most of the names who are on the 40-man, but the Blue Jays have also gotten aggressive over the last couple weeks, promoting guys from high A to double A, double A to triple A. Hey, you're up against an innings limit, or we got a 40-man decision to make on you this offseason. Let's see what you look like as a reliever. I know you do your regular farm reports, so you're on top of this stuff. Is there a name, or are there names that fit that description that are at least on your radar as far as, let's say, the Jays need a bunch of relief arms Friday, who could be here Saturday?
1: The Gage Stanifer promotion is one that's interesting just because it's there from a stuff perspective. Thing is, the command hasn't been there on a consistent basis yet this season, and it makes it tough. And again, I think whatever it is the Blue Jays do right now, like, the innings are in the hands of the guys they trust most, right? Like, you can't, there, unless you are really, really out of options, this isn't a time to throw

0: yards at the wall. Like last year, it was clear that Yesavage, from a stuff perspective, was ahead of pitchers on that roster, other pitchers on that roster. And obviously, he showed that with the way that he performed. But is that clear at this point in terms of what you're going to get and what it's going to look like at the big league level? I don't know that the Blue Jays are necessarily there. You know, it's like one guy would be interesting to dream about, but he's been shut down because of his workload earlier would be their first round pick, Cole Carlone. That would have been, hit just from a strictly stuff perspective. You're like, yeah, that's got a chance to play. But he's not going to be in that mix. And so the Blue Jays are really in a tough spot. And the other thing too, even like you kind of watch with Ricky Tiedemann and you can see the stuff, you can see the ability, but you also see some of the rawness with him. It underlines just how unusual and incredible what Trey Savage did a year ago is, right? Like, I think it just became normal because you kept seeing it. But just with the gift of some hindsight looking back, you're like, that's really, really such outlier-y stuff what he did last postseason, excuse me. So it's easy to kind of think, okay, well, let's get creative, let's see what happens. But I think right now a lot of the stuff the Jays are doing is more about sort of lining up contingencies and insurances as opposed to someone who's being groomed to come up and give a healthy team a boost.
1: Yeah, there's a reason everyone makes fun of the Los Angeles Angels for immediately promoting all their draft picks to the major league level. It's that A, it doesn't work very often, and B, it's a poor way to develop guys long term. The Jays don't want to do that unless they're sure with the guy, which is why I often frame this question around the guys specifically who have to be added to the 40-man this offseason, like a Nolan Perry, a Gage Stanifer, a Daniel Guerra, and not the like, well, what about Johnny King, who didn't end his season in great way? Shai, this is great to catch up, man. Looking forward to seeing you at the ballpark this weekend.
0: Yeah, see you on the weekend. Enjoy it.
1: Shai Davidi, MLB insider at Sportsnet. I had mentioned it on the show a couple times, but recommend going back to read that piece on Michael Lorenzen. Not that he looked amazing yesterday. The velocity was back down where it had been in Colorado. But I do think it's just an interesting read in terms of what are teams trying to do with guys that they pick up, off the, for lack of a better term, scrap heap during the season. The Jays have done that a bunch this year. Patrick Corbin was available. They tried with Matt Waldron. They tried with Simeon Woods Richardson. And those guys are available because the results weren't there. But if you are grabbing them, you obviously think there is a chance the results can be there. So it was interesting to hear Lorenzen share that much about what the Blue Jays were trying. Like, when the Jays acquire Jose Soriano in the offseason or at the trade deadline, and we can look ahead to the offseason and have an idea of what they might try to do. When they sign Dylan Cease to a big money contract, we can look at his profile and have an idea of what they might try to do. When you are picking a guy up and dropping him into a game the day he traveled and then asking him to pitch every 3 or 4 days after that, the window for what you can do and the amount of time to execute it is so small. So it was cool to hear Lorenzen share a bunch of that with Shai. So go check that out. We're going to take a break. When we come back, we'll talk to our pal Jordan Schusterman of Yahoo Sports. He was also on an Apple TV Altcast. Cespedes Family Barbecue had an Apple TV Altcast for the Tigers-Guardians game on Friday, which was a ton of fun. In the second hour, we'll talk to Jake Casey of the Vancouver Canadiens, who are one win away from the Northwest League Championship. They'll be back in action Thursday, or Friday rather. So on the off day today, he's going to join us. John Morosi will also join us a little later, and had a couple leftover text line questions from yesterday. I will try to get to those as well. Jordan Schusterman of Yahoo Sports joins us next as Jays Talk Plus continues on Sportsnet 590 The Fan and Sportsnet 360.
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Welcome back to Jay's Talk Plus. Blake Murphy with you. A lot of Jay's stuff to talk about. A lot of playoff race stuff to talk about. We have talked about the American League wild card race almost exclusively as a wild card race. And none of the wild card teams, wild card contenders have been winning a ton. But the AL Central and AL West leaders have also not been winning very much. So we kind of are back in this situation where we have a six-team race for three spots, but the Blue Jays are only eligible for one of them, and the other teams have a couple paths in. It's weird. It messes with the playoff odds to help us sort

0: it out and sort through Shohei Ohtani hitting the injured list, which was the big news from yesterday. Our pal Jordan Schusterman of Yahoo Sports and of the Apple TV Altcast last week. Jordan, how we doing, buddy?
1: I'm doing great. Always good to see you. I'm so glad you're still wearing your Barry's hat. Makes me very happy. Do you sleep in it now? It's awesome. I'm glad I put you on to Saskatoon.
0: Yeah, it's like once a week it makes it in the rotation. The hat has to coordinate with the shoes and whatever shirt I'm wearing if I'm going to wear one. So it can only come out if I have a black t-shirt on or a plain white t-shirt or something like that. But I am mindful of like Jordan's coming on. So I got to get the berries out.
1: Let's get to my hat at the end of the segment, but let's talk about more important things before we get there. Yeah, I mean, the Ohtani situation right now is truly, I wrote about it yesterday at Yahoo Sports. Like, what a weird sequence. There's no way that this was the Dodgers' plan A, right? There's no way that this is what they wanted to do. I mean, a week ago, Brandon Gomes was out there saying that their GM saying, we're not even talking about putting him on the IL. Why would you even suggest such a thing? You know, we want to keep him in the lineup. And that was even well after he had been struggling offensively for a few weeks, not to mention this weird pitching buildup. But now he's going to go on the IL. He's only going to be activated for like a few games at the end of the regular season before October. And if anything, it really puts a lot of pressure on them to get that two seed, right? To beat out Atlanta, to make sure that they avoid the wild card series that would at least give Ohtani another few extra days to kind of get right. So, yep, it's a pretty big deal there and definitely another weird update to his ever-evolving one-of-a-kind career.
0: Yeah, and one note on the one-of-a-kindness of this all, he has to hit the 15-day IL, because while the two-way player thing does afford you the roster luxury of an extra pitcher here and there, it also means he can't go on the 10-day IL. So 15-day IL for Shohei Ohtani. So he's down at least 2 weeks here. Obviously, this is just a huge bummer in general. Jordan, I know your piece gets into this at Yahoo Sports a little bit. When we look at how this season has gone, the fact that he's had a little bit of injury trouble. Now, every pitcher has Tommy John surgery, so maybe we're not going to equate that to anything other than pitching's hard. But the toll of he is pitching and hitting and trying to do both of those things and working out for both of those things and rehabbing pitching while he's hitting, like, do we have a sense of the cumulative load here of being a two-way player is maybe like the receipt for that is coming a little bit here?
1: We will never actually know. You know, I mean, but that was part of the kind of impetus to writing what I wrote yesterday, is just like, for all the Ohtani incredible, it's all deserved, right? What he has been doing when he's been on the field is completely has warranted all the hype and more. The also fact is, this is his ninth major league season. Just twice has he started it healthy and finished it healthy as a two-way player. Yeah. And that was in 2021 and 2022. Yeah, everybody gets elbow surgery. He's had multiple elbow surgeries. The knee that he is now dealing with is also a knee that he had surgery on at the end of the 2019 season. You have to wonder how much is that kind of coming back to maybe become an issue again, whether he's going to admit it or not. Now we're hearing about the bicep and the neck. I mean, time comes for us all. It's just that this is his identity, is to be a two-way player. And the fact that it took weeks and weeks and weeks for him to finally accept, okay, fine, I'm only going to hit. But then we get to the point where it's because that felt like when he finally said that the other night, it's like, okay, that's significant, but now we have some clarity. With this decision to put him on the IL, it's another level of acceptance of, oh, not only is we have running out of time to have him pitch this season, he's hurt. Like, he needs an actual break from all of the baseball to try and get right. So it's when we talk about and contemplate what the end of this best baseball player ever career is going to look like, or as that decline looked like, it was to me always going to involve more about his physical limitations than his actual skill. And I think so far that's exactly what we're seeing, because let's remind everybody, when he was healthy for the first 2 months of the season, he was as good as ever. He was the best we've seen him on the mound. That was this year, folks. He had a 0.7 ERA.

0: for, you know, and that's part of why he wanted to keep pitching, because he felt like he was one of the best pitchers in the world, and probably why the Dodgers wanted to let him keep pitching. But at some point, your body's telling you, hey, dude, you gotta take it easy.
1: And his body's telling him he's got to sit down for at least 2 weeks here, and because there are no minor league seasons past this coming Sunday, it means he's going to have 4 games at the end of the Dodgers regular season if he wants to try to get a couple hacks in real time. You mentioned a pretty big impetus now for the Dodgers to secure that bye, which they've done a good job insulating themselves from the Braves a little bit the last week or two. But, you know, for a team that doesn't really care that much about the standings, it now feels pretty important for them. The other thing that we found out, and it's not official yet, but Josue DiPaola is going to get the call in the Shohei Ohtani spot, according to multiple reports coming out around that. And he is a very fun prospect. He is also not hit above the double A level yet. So interesting here. He just turned 21 in this season. He is posting a 939 OPS at double A, but it's double A. How surprised are you that the Dodgers were this aggressive with him, now acknowledging he has to be out on the 40 man this offseason for Rule 5 purposes anyway? But this is a big jump, and it's going to be a lot on the plate of a 21-year-old here.
0: Yeah, absolutely. I think it is telling and appropriate that what really opened up the possibility for him to come up was that there were DH at bats and not necessarily corner outfield at bats. I think there's a lot of scouts that still have real questions about his ability to stick over a long period in the outfield. He is a good athlete, but he has just yet to demonstrate consistent, reliable instincts and range in the outfield. If you look and say, oh, well, he's stolen all these bases, he's like, his athleticism is very much present when he is hitting. When he's out there roaming in the outfield, it's not always the most graceful thing. But now that you have DH at bats available, he's clearly considered one of their best options. And honestly, it's kind of, this is something that you see more from other teams who are looking for a jolt offensively. The Dodgers have started to find it over the last week. But it's not like they don't have guys who have been performing in AAA who are older and improving more at the higher levels.
1: James
0: right?
1: Tibbs.
0: Obviously, Ryan Ward's been doing that for 10 years, but James Tibbs, right? There's a couple other guys, and yet they go to DiPaola. That just speaks to how polished he is as an offensive player. And frankly, what he's done as a 21-year-old in, I mean, the whole minor leagues are hitter-friendly this year, so it's hard to really say this, but generally the Texas League, not quite as hitter-friendly as, say, if he was in Oklahoma City, where all the numbers are completely ludicrous. And I think that they might say what they've seen from him in double A has shown them enough that he's ready for this jump. So, and maybe why they've been keeping him in double A to begin with is that maybe they were going to learn even less if he was in the PCL. So I'm excited to see DiPaola. I'm excited to see, I mean, can he show enough to make the postseason roster, even if Ohtani's back? I think yes, when you consider the state of this bench. But I'm excited to see how much opportunity he gets, because frankly, like, this is pretty rare, especially in this era of the Dodgers, is to see most of these young players either get blocked or stuck on the bench or get traded. And in DiPaola's case, they held on to him. They didn't want to trade him over the last few years. They've traded away plenty of others. And now he's going to get a real chance at a pretty high stakes point in the season. So, yeah, I'm excited to watch him hit. That's he's been doing that pretty well for a long time, and we'll see how it goes.
1: Yeah, and I mean, in terms of the playoff roster utility, I mean, this is not what you want him for long term, because he's 21 years old. The Dodgers are one of the slowest teams in baseball. So even if it's just like, I can handle the bat and maybe be used as a pinch runner, like, they've got, like, Teoscar Hernandez has the fastest sprint speed on that team. That is not a fast team.
0: No. And again, like, I don't want to get too excited about his stolen base totals.
1: Right.
0: But when we're talking about relative to the rest of the Dodgers roster, yeah, I mean, he's just a young person. This team is the oldest position player group in the league by a lot, right? I mean, they just called Alex Freeland back up. He's 25. But this is a really old group. So just to have some fresh legs. Do I see him pinch running? Maybe, maybe not. But again, I'm just looking at a left-handed bat that this team frankly just lacks right now beyond the obvious guys. Now, that's kind of an absurd thing to say when they have had Ohtani, Muncy's still killing it, Freeman, who's also old and injury. Kyle Tucker fella, not exactly pulling his weight, but presumably he's going to keep getting playing time.
1: Nice contract.
0: Despite with his massive contract, but especially now with Dalton rushing injured again.

0: like they're looking for some left-handed juice, and I think that that's real. Even if it's off the bench, that's what DePaul can bring.
1: So, two-time reigning defending National League MVP hits the IL. Reigning defending two-time American League MVP comes back off the IL in Aaron Judge. Now, the MVP for both of those guys, the three-peat, is the door is closed. Neither, I guess Shohei had three-peated if you include the AL, if you separate the AL and NL. Anyway, the three-peat is out for Shohei in the NL. The three-peat is out for Aaron Judge at this point. He picks up a couple of hits yesterday. I know you guys talked about this a lot on the Barbacast. I know it's fairly obvious what Aaron Judge does to help a team, but how notable is this for you, and how, you know, no rehab assignment, complaining about getting pulled after six innings in his first game back. Obviously a big boost here to a team that is probably locked into where they are in the playoff seeding, but, you know, better to get him back now than 2 weeks from now, right?
0: Yeah, and just the way that Judge has kind of been talking about his injury makes me feel like I'm not, like, he's going to start looking like Aaron Judge here pretty quickly. It sounds like this is not something that is going to be physically compromising him in any sort of meaningful way, and the Yankees were just playing it extremely safe. An interesting contrast to how the Dodgers have handled Shohei Ohtani in that regard. But yeah, I just think that what's interesting is how he, of course, he's going to play wherever he wants and whatever about it. Like, he's going to be the centerpiece no matter what. But as I talked about on the podcast, like, their team has just changed a lot since he last played. And now with Jazz Chisholm going on the IL again, is now changing again. So we just haven't really seen, this is true for a lot of these teams with a lot of the main injuries that they've dealt with on the position player side. It's just been hard to get a glimpse at what a full strength lineup really looks like. And so what that means, how much flexibility that gives Aaron Boone to shuffle some of these pieces around in the outfield and DH and first base and so on is interesting. But yeah, I mean, it's a huge deal. And in an American League that is dying for someone to kind of step forward and be like, yes, we are the favorite, Aaron Judge alone could just be the difference in turning the Yankees. Even if they don't catch the Rays, I do believe that if he heats up over the next few weeks and gets to October healthy and the Yankees pitching stays intact, I think we're going to go into the postseason being like, yeah, that's the team. That's the best team in the American League, or at least the team with the highest ceiling. Can they survive the wild card round? Maybe they can't chase down the Rays. We'll see. So that's the opportunity for them. And Aaron Judge alone does basically give them that kind of ceiling. But we needed to see him actually get back before we could say that.
1: Do you think Judge's feelings are hurt by his return being overshadowed by the impending return of Anthony Volpe today?
0: Yes, I think that, I mean, listen, they're going to ask Aaron Judge about it too, right?
1: Yeah.
0: So I don't know if he is looking forward to answering questions about not himself, potentially. And, you know, he can give the vote of confidence to Volpe. And yeah, I mean, the Volpe is just the strangest, right? And they're asking Lombard, oh, is it going to be awkward? Like, I don't know. All of these things are just so New York specific. there's versions of these happening all the time in a lot of other teams, but the Volpe sequence has been the Volpe career and how much he did play and how much trust and how much hype he got, some deserved, some not, is interesting. But at this point, I think that his actual importance for this team at this point is no longer that big, right? Sure, okay, can he cover for Jazz Chisholm for a few weeks? Yeah, that will be interesting from the standpoint of, does Anthony Volpe have a future on this roster in 2027 and beyond? But as far as hit, like, that's its own question, but is that the most important thing going on with the Yankees as they try and finally win a World Series again? Clearly not.
1: No, it's like he was red hot at AAA. Okay, 10 games with a 1500 OPS. More notable than him being hot at the plate is they started playing him at third base and second base because shortstop's not his anymore. That's the more interesting long-term thing. 100%. So that is the top of that. That is the, we'll say, the A side of the American League bracket, mm-hmm. where however they land, Tampa Bay, New York, and Boston are going to be in one side. And the other ALCS team is going to come from a mess of, we don't know, because the White Sox are now only two games up on the Guardians, and the Astros are only two games up on the Rangers, and the Guardians are only a game up on the Blue Jays, and they're only a game and a half up on the Rangers and three up on the Orioles. And we now have this thing where six teams are fighting for three spots, but the Jays and Orioles can only grab one of them. It's a bit of a mess. How you feeling about it? I know it's at least nice that since we had you on last time, this has gone from nine teams to six teams. We got that going for us at least, but no more level of clarity at the top here as far as those three playoff positions are concerned.

0: I do think we've made some progress. Like you mentioned, I tweeted about that yesterday. We've can kind of start to shuffle the Orioles and Mariners and Tigers and Twins to the side, but maybe not. There's just enough time for one of those teams to at least put a scare into maybe a couple of these others, right? We still have these six games left between Toronto and Baltimore, which is pretty interesting. So, yeah, it feels like we're just heading towards like a game of musical chairs where I don't think anyone is going to show up. And again, I would love to be proven wrong because that would make, you know, going into the postseason feel a little bit more clear, but the music's going to stop and one of those teams is going to happen to be in third place. Now, you know, that third wild card spot. Now, how many wins that's going to take? Is there still time for a push for Cleveland in the division? Yes, there is. And listen, a week from now, I'm very curious. We're going to, next week.
1: Monday to Wednesday next week, Cleveland White Sox.
0: Yeah, we're going to have the White Sox here in Cleveland. So I'll obviously be covering those games. That is going to, and let's see where it's at, what the gap is at before those games start. So that'll certainly depend on this weekend. But I don't know. Is there still time for one more twist, even if the playoff odds are telling us that these are the teams we're talking about? Yes, absolutely. But it ain't pretty. And yeah, you know, even, you know, that seemed like, oh, Houston was surging and then they take a step back. It's just, they're just taking turns. You know, none of these teams seems to be capable of winning four or five games in a row. So we're just going to kind of do this dance over these last few weeks and see who the last one standing is.
1: Yeah, I'm hoping that this isn't the twist, but the Jays have six left against the Orioles. So the Orioles could probably find their way back into it if things break a certain way, but not great. Look, everyone has gaps in their schedule. If you get no hit by the Athletics doing a bullpen day this late in the season when you're in a wild card race, like should you get two losses in the column for that or what?
0: Hey, I don't know if you watched the Mariners at home against the A's last weekend, but right, that felt like, okay, this is where you got to take care of business. But also, why, when we play the strength of schedule game at the start of September, it sometimes doesn't mean anything.
1: Yeah,
0: you know, we can go ahead and pencil in, all right, well, they'll win these games and they'll lose these games, and if you do the math, oh, they'll be in the postseason. Sorry. Now that said, I mean, you're talking about not just the A's with the worst ERA in the league, the A's missing their five best hitters.
1: Yeah,
0: I mean, it's like this is as depleted of a major league roster as you're really going to see this time of year. With respect, Henry Bolte has certainly made a case for being one of their five best players, but no Kurtz, no Wilson, no Rooker, no Soderstrom. Like it's no Langoliers, sorry, who had 30 homers as a catcher. So, that was a pretty pitiful showing, but, weird things happen in Yolo County. Yeah. And that's what the Jays experienced. So they're going to have to clean it up here. With this series, this home series against the Orioles.
1: Yeah, final 30 games, nobody at the start of this 30-game stretch, none of the teams were above 500, and yet the Jays have gone 4-5 against the Royals and Athletics combined. So, again, evidence that strength of schedule isn't all that meaningful. Jordan, as we wrap up here, I did want to ask you, in addition to about the hat, what is the hat, by the way? I couldn't eyeball. I thought maybe Blue Claws, but then I... Help me out here.
0: 0% chance you would guess this. This is the Spearfish Sasquatch, a summer league team in South Dakota that featured one Charles McAdoo. That is really where his first breakout happened in college. And I talked to Charles about his Sasquatch experience when Toronto was in town. And I said, hey, Charles, I know this is weird, but I just got to let you know I just bought a Sasquatch hat before I came here.
1: And it is a great hat.
0: Yeah,
1: it's an awesome logo, great color on you. I got distracted because I just had the image of the Pasquatch roaming in the outfield because the Jays just played at Kauffman. Trying to explain to people who didn't know why there is a Sasquatch mascot only during Vinny Pascantino at bats was a tough one.
0: I don't know how Vinny feels about the Sasquatch. I'll have to ask him.

0: Yeah. What I actually wanted to ask you about, in addition to the very cool hat, is you guys did do the Altcast on Apple TV last week for the Tigers-Guardians game. I know you did a pregame show and then a couple innings. How'd it go? Tell us a little bit more about what that looked like and if we can expect more.
1: Yeah, it was a really, really fun experience. Just something new for us. And we have another one coming up. So next Friday for Mets-Phillies, we'll be doing the same thing, a half-hour pregame show and then the first couple innings. You can watch it exclusively on yahoosports.com on the desktop and then also on the app. But yeah, just a cool partnership with Apple TV. Yahoo and Apple TV have kind of teamed up for a few things recently. And yeah, it's, you know, just watching ball, talking ball. And, you know, something that Jake and I have had experiences in the past doing some kind of live commentating games, but it was really cool experience. And it's just fun because of like the spontaneity of not knowing what, where we're not real broadcasters, but it was cool. We had the Tigers had a former D3 pitcher throwing and like, we're going to be excited about that. Maybe the actual Apple TV broadcasters weren't as excited about that, but we can be sure that we were excited about that. And so I'm excited to see how the schedule lines up and who we end up watching for Mets Phillies next Friday. So definitely check that out. We're looking forward to doing it again. And yeah, you don't even need Apple TV subscription to watch it. So come check us out for the pregame show. And then if you do have Apple TV, watch the rest of it, rest of the game over there.
0: I hope it's as entertaining as last night's Mets game where they got up 8-0 and then they blew the lead and then they got up 14-8 and then they almost blew the lead again and won 15-14. Also, the Mets have won 7 of 8 now. Like, the Mets getting good and fun after everything. This is great. It's a good bit that they do.
1: Two things on that series before I go. First of all, post-deadline Mets are a delight. They came to Cleveland right after the deadline. They swept the Guardians. I was like, this team is about to win a lot of games, and that is exactly what has happened. So I'm all in on the post-deadline Mets. Does it make their season a success? Obviously not. And how weird of a year has it been for Miami? This team has swept completed nine sweeps and been swept 9 times this season. There's no one else in the league that is remotely close to that, right? So they're have done a whole lot of sweeping themselves, and when it goes bad, it goes really bad for the Fish. So, you know, if it's balanced out for them to be around 500, but just a really, really weird season for Miami. And if they'd been a little more consistent, they might be still on the fringes of the NL wildcard race. But instead, they are slipping away like some of those other teams.
0: That is a wild stat. They've been swept 9 times and they have completed 9 sweeps on
1: nine
0: the other
1: sweeps.
0: Side?
1: Yep. They have the third most sweeps, or I guess fourth most sweeps in the league doing the sweeping, and then they have been swept 9 times, which is tied for the second most.
0: For context for listeners, 9 sweeps, 9 getting swept. The Blue Jays have 3 sweeps and have been swept twice.
1: So that's exactly right. Well, they've been swept. I have them as being swept 3 times.
0: Oh, three?
1: So
0: okay. There's the 4-game against Texas. I think Tampa swept them once. I might be missing one.
1: I have the 4-game. One of them was 4 games, and then 2 of them were 3 games.
0: Okay.
1: But yeah, so that's a perfect contrast because I track the sweeps a lot. The Jays have been involved in the fewest sweeps in the league, just 6 the whole season. And the Marlins have been involved in the most, tied with the Rays at 18. Now, the Rays, of course, have they've been doing most of the sweeping themselves. But, yeah, it's weird, and it does create a very different fan experience. In some ways, I think it sums up the Blue Jays pretty well, right? Because they've been just good enough and just bad enough to avoid both. He's just not quite the consistency there. So
0: they have not won more than 4 games in a row, which feels impossible for even bad teams. But here we are. Jordan, that's a lot of great stuff. Looking forward to the pregame show again on Friday. Thanks for taking the time out.
1: Always fun, Blake. Thank you, sir.
0: Go Sasquatch. Jordan Schusterman of Yahoo Sports, the Barbacast. And make sure you're checking out their pregame show in a couple innings on Yahoo Sports or Apple TV for Friday's game. A lot of fun stuff there. All their episodes are great, but they had a great episode with Ryan Spielberg's last week as well, getting into a lot of things, but also some of why Spielberg's, who played overseas for a little bit, is not surprised by how well the Japanese imports are doing, including the rookies in Kazuma Okamoto and Munetaka Murakami, the first year with 330-plus home run Japanese players in Major League Baseball, which is a lot of fun. Obviously, Okamoto just hit a couple for the Jays. They got to hope he's heating up because he's one of their streakiest hitters, and they don't have a lot going in the hot column right now. Unlike their high A team, the Vancouver Canadiens, who walked it off with a sac fly in the 10th inning at the Nat last night to

0: income standard.
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12: Welcome back to Jays Talk Plus. As the Toronto Blue Jays fight for a wild card spot, we can look to their minor leagues for teams that are already in the playoffs and having a little bit of playoff success here. For, I believe, the fourth time in the last 6 years, the Vancouver Canadiens find themselves in the Northwest League Championship with a chance to win their second title in that window. They are up 2-0. They won last night 5-4 on a 10th inning walk-off. Their center fielder, Jake Casey, joins us now. Jake, how we doing, buddy?
13: Thanks for having me out, man. Doing well.
12: Appreciate you doing it. How you feeling, man? Those are two pretty

0: dramatic wins to start this series.
1: Yeah, I mean, that's, I'm sure, I don't know if you've ever been in that before, but, you know, the people come out and the crowds are awesome out there for sure.
0: I have, I used to live in Vancouver, so I have been, I have been out there. That is great. I know your dad got to go out. He was on the show earlier this week and he was telling us about his trip out there too. So good. Like what? Like 6,200 people. It's got to be pretty electric when a walk-off happens, right?
1: Yeah. Yeah. No, I mean, it was as dramatic as you can probably make it. His 10th inning, you know what I mean? 10th inning, run on third, one out, two strikes, you know, our boy Gable Mitchell gets it done, but it's just really, it's been fun playing in front of those people the whole season for sure.
0: So that's game two, the walk-off sac fly. Game one, you guys are down. You're on first base after a single, and then Austin Smith hits a grand slam. Another pretty dramatic. I know it wasn't a walk-off, but yeah. Game one, pretty dramatic too.
1: Yeah, and game one was also very dramatic. You know, you had Austin Smith grand slam, like you said, and then they punched back, and then we punched. You know, it was a back-and-forth game till the end. I feel like that was – it's been a fun series so far, for sure, in terms of, like, drama and – you know, back and forth and big hits, all that stuff. So it's been fun.
0: How are you feeling? You got hit by a pitch last night, right? You all good?
1: Oh, yeah, I'm good. I'm good. All good.
0: Okay. Jake, so this series, we'll spin back and talk about the next couple games in a bit, but wanted to talk about your season. I know, I believe in the opener, you broke the hamate bone in your hand there. How was that part of the season? Like, obviously it's ended on a very successful note for you the last couple months, yeah. But starting the season that way and kind of having to reset out of like basically I'd imagine it was like redoing spring training at that point, right?
1: Yeah. I mean, yeah, so first game of the year I broke my hamate bone, obviously really unfortunate, but it was about 2 months in rehab. I don't know, obviously, like you go through the whole spring training for like 2 to 3 months and to prepare for the season, and it obviously that didn't work out for me, but you know, I kind of used it as a good little reset and just kind of like a new spring training for me. And, you know, I'm just grateful to have played like almost 70 games this year, which is good, especially after that injury.
0: So if I'm remembering with hamate bone stuff, a couple guys, and Jose Ramirez right now is one of them, have said like the power comes back a little later. Maybe did you experience that as well? How did the performance feel once you were able to get back on the field?
1: Yeah, no, for sure. I mean, I wouldn't say like I didn't feel like, I mean, I definitely started hitting more power toward the end of the year this year. But I think the big thing for me was just getting back into that rhythm of playing games, because you know, you play every single day and you're trying to find that rhythm and you're trying to find that, you know, flow to get into. And I feel like that took me a little bit longer than I expected, to be honest. But I think once you get the ball rolling with that, and obviously, you know, the power for me came in, you know, a little bit later, but yeah, I mean, it definitely took a little bit for sure.
0: So as far as that power, you closed the season so strong. I think you hit 300 with an OPS over 1,000 over the last 15, 20 games or so. Beyond just like, hey, you got back in rhythm after the injury, what do you think kind of clicked for you, or what did you figure out as the season went along here?
1: Yeah, good question. I mean, it's such a long – I mean, even though I played like half the season, it still felt like a long season. It still felt like I had a lot of things to learn throughout the season. And I think the big thing for me was just like – you know, keep it simple. And especially like, you know, you get tired, your body's kind of starting to hurt after a decent amount of games. And I feel like the biggest thing is like getting your body in this best place to play every single day. And then like mentally really working on keeping it simple, especially at the plate, you know, just trying to hit the fastball and trying to do damage. And, you know, just every single pitch and over the course of time, I feel like I was able to have success because I kept it really simple.
0: So as far as that, you know, simple approach, hunting the fastball, and then I assume, you know, you adjust a little bit when there's two strikes.
1: Yeah, sure.
0: You know, that willingness to, because you're seeking damage, accept, yeah, I'm going to strike out a little bit. That's something that the Blue Jays organization is like, seems to be pretty cool with as far as, you know, guys who have a little bit of power. Was that an adjustment at all for you, or is that just kind of naturally how you approach it at the plate? Like, hey, if I'm going to get to my power, that's going to mean being down 0-2 sometimes. I'm going to take my walks, but I got to live with the strikeouts. So, like, is that an adjustment for you? Is that just, you know, the way you understand yourself at the plate anyway?
1: I think as a power guy, you know, myself, you know, a guy that can hit the ball, you know, 110 plus, guy that can hit the ball out of the ballpark, and he gave him that bat, at least I feel that way. I feel like there's definitely going to be some times where you swing.

0: miss and you get your swing. I think the big thing for guys like power guys is like you want to get your swing off, right? You want to get your A swing off, especially early. So I think I learned like, yeah, like obviously, you know, you don't want to punch. You know, you want to put the ball in play as much as you can, but there's going to be times, you know, where, you know, you're going to get a swing off and you're going to miss it early. You're going to try to do damage early. You're going to miss. You're going to swing through an off speed or you're going to foul fast. You know, that's part of the game. So I think, you know, for me, just learning that process of on time, best swing as much as I can. And, you know, looking to do damage early all the time. And that's something that definitely like I was able to unlock more power with that for sure.
1: When it comes to your A swing, are you like look at the metrics kind of guy when you're at like the PDC or whatever? Are you more of a feel and film guy? How do you work on your swing?
0: I feel like I'm more of a feel and film guy. I think I like to, I don't necessarily like to look at like, you know, the bat speed numbers and all other stuff. I just like to look at what my swing looks like when it's at its best. You know, what pitches am I swinging at? Where are they? Just trying to keep it really simple and just trying to keep it repeatable. Like, you know, I always say you're always good as the pitch you swing at. So, you know, if I'm putting my best swing on a ball and it's not a good pitch to hit, then, you know, it doesn't matter. So I'm looking to make sure I'm swinging at good pitches. And then, you know, obviously I know what my swing looks like when it's going good. So just trying to repeat that.
1: So we're talking about your power here. You're also a guy who can steal some bases. Got the, you know, the double-digit homers, double-digit stolen bases. This is something that, you know, I know at Dunedin, they're like green light, green light, green light. They've got a lot of that. Vancouver maybe a little bit less so, but you've been pretty effective. I think you're 10 for 12 on the bases. What goes into that for you? Obviously, you're a fast guy. You play center field a lot of the time.
0: Sure.
1: But I think sometimes people see, like, you know, bigger power hitter, and maybe the speed catches them off guard. So what has made you an effective base stealer back to Kent State and this season?
0: Yeah, I mean, I've always had pretty sneaky speed, like, as I, you know, got older in college. And, yeah, I mean, obviously, like, just knowing that, just trying to use that tool best I can. I feel like if whatever you can bring to the table every day for your team to help them win, honestly, if it's got to be my speed that day, then that's what I'm going to do. So I think just learning my speed, learning myself has been really big, especially with these coaches helping me out a lot. And, you know, working on my steal jumps and my base running, because, you know, once you're on the bases, you become a base runner and you really have a chance to affect the game positively when you're running bases, and stealing bases is a big part of that too. So that's something that I've worked on as I got older at Kent State and coming to Pro Bowl too. Like, a lot of these coaches helped me a ton to use my speed to the best that I can.
1: As far as using that speed in the outfield goes, I know you primarily play center. You play a little bit of right as well. I know the Nats a park where, you know, the ball doesn't fly out like crazy. So that's going to put a lot on the outfielders there. How have you seen your defensive development this year?
0: Yeah, I think I've taken a lot of jumps in a good way defensively. You know, I've worked on a lot of like my jumps in the outfield, like my prep step, working on, you know, just getting the best jumps I can. I think it's not, because we talk about, like, it's not necessarily about like your top speed, but it's about how fast can you get to the top speed initially. So that's really what I've been working on a ton, is trying to time up my prep step to get running as fast as I can toward the ball, whether it's in the gap or over my head. And the big thing is like first step. So, you know, in terms of that, I've gotten a lot better at that. And then just kind of getting a feel for center field, because I played right in college a ton. So just kind of getting a feel for center in general has been big, just playing every day, stacking on days with that.
1: Nice. That's great. So you mentioned a little earlier, you know, you were injured a bit. You got into, you know, 65 games plus the playoff games here. I think it's public now, but I mean, you were on the list of names for Arizona Fall League that I saw. And I know you got a championship to wrap up still first. But headed to Arizona Fall League to kind of make sure you get more games in this year.
0: Yeah, just going to the Fall League to get more reps and you know, just get better, basically.
1: Nice. That's great. So take me back to, like, a year ago. Like, you get drafted by the Jays, and, you know, sometimes the Jays have their guys, especially the pitchers coming out of college, they don't play them. You get dumped right into to A-ball with Dunedin. What was this time of year like for you, like, a year, 14 months ago?
0: Yeah, it was really cool. You know, obviously everyone dreams about getting drafted, and then, you know, I don't know if I expected to play low A right away.

0: But you know, that's how it worked in this organization. That's what they wanted for the guys in our draft class. And honestly, it was really fun. Like I didn't know what to expect, to be honest. I was like, all right, you know, we're just gonna play more baseball. And you know, I learned that, you know, it's definitely another level of college. Obviously, it's a higher level in college, but you know, it's just learning to adapt to that level. And then just like getting to know these guys in my draft class, getting to know the guys on the Needham was really fun too. Getting to know everyone in the organization. So just I would say it was a pretty surreal experience first couple of months of the organization, for sure.
1: That's great. Okay. I'm sure you tire of these questions at some point, but I'm going to ask you one or two anyway. I did have your dad, Sean Casey, on the show earlier this week, and I talked to him a little bit. I mean, we talked a lot of Major League Baseball, but also what it was like for him to kind of be a baseball dad and see you at the NAD and follow your career while he's covering the majors. What's that like been for you? I mean, I know it's the only childhood that you experienced, so there's nothing to compare it to. But growing up with a dad in the majors, being around pro ball, that experience and how maybe it's prepared you for where you're at now.
0: Yeah, I mean, obviously, you know, super grateful to have someone like my dad in my life. Just in general, as a human being, obviously, he's the best. I mean, it was cool. Yeah, it was cool growing up, you know, around baseball, like growing up in the clubhouse, going to spring training, you know, with him when I was younger. Just kind of everything about it was awesome. Meeting a lot of cool people, you know, all that stuff. And then, you know, and then just kind of falling in love with the game, I feel like, at a young age, honestly, just because I was around it so much. But, you know, obviously, like, as I get older, you know, you got to find a, you know, a way to split that relationship with my dad where it's like, you know, the coach and the father. So, you know, so it's been awesome. Like, he's my hitting coach. I always say he's my guy. I always go to with hitting. And everything about the game, honestly, like mentality, all that stuff. He's helped me so much, I can't even explain. But, you know, getting older, you know, now that I'm in pro ball, it's just good to have him as a resource, you know, talking to him. I talk to him every day about, it could be about baseball, it could be about, you know, anything random, football, anything. Just, it's just good to have him in my corner. And, you know, yeah, I'm definitely blessed and grateful, very, very thankful to have his experience and his wisdom to help me, you know, as I keep playing, as I get older, for sure.
1: That's awesome. You mentioned football there. You're a Pittsburgh guy. Are you a Steelers fan?
0: Big Steelers fan. Yeah.
1: All right, how are you feeling about this season?
0: I don't know. I mean, Tomlin's gone. I feel like we'll be solid.
1: Okay.
0: I feel like that will be solid. I mean, I don't feel like there's a ton to be excited for, but obviously as a Steelers fan, I'm going to sit there and watch every single game and good or bad. So I'm ready for whatever happens.
1: That's great. Well, if you're going to be able to watch week one, you guys got to wrap this series up before game five for yourself for that Sunday game. So what is today? Yeah. Like, obviously, you guys travel to Eugene tomorrow. You're going to have three chances to win that one game. What does today look like and kind of where are you guys at mentality wise as you head out on the road in this series?
0: Yeah, we're headed out of here in a little bit, probably like around an hour or so. And then got a long bus ride to Eugene, but I think the mentality today is just to chill and just enjoy the time with the guys, you know. Yeah, like, honestly, just enjoy the time with the guys, because everyone's going to have the off season pretty soon and we're all going to be, you know, separated from each other pretty soon. So I think the big thing today is just to be present and get your rest on the bus and just have a chill day. And then, you know, we were talking about yesterday, like, really just, you know, finish a job and really focus like as much as we can tomorrow to, you know, finish that job and not give a pitch away. But I think today is just chill for sure.
1: Nice. That's great. So one of the interesting things about the Northwest League is there are so few teams that you guys have seen Eugene a ton, and you've seen, so Hunter Dryden is the listed starter for Eugene for that game. You guys have Landon Moraitis going. What's that aspect like where you might get to see a pitcher a bunch, but also these teams see you a lot. So I'd imagine like the adjustments to you come a little quicker in that league than maybe they would in a bigger league.
0: Yeah. Yeah. No, it's honestly like, it's pretty cool when that happens. You're facing the guy like a third, fourth, fifth time, and you don't really need the report. You're just like, all right, I know this guy's trying to do to me. I've seen him a couple of times. I think it's just like the familiarity of it is definitely helpful. I think it could be, you could argue that's an advantage for both sides. But obviously, as a hitter, I think it's an advantage for us. That's how we think. But yeah, I mean, you know, Dryden, just in general, like, you know, facing a guy a couple of times definitely helps with, you know, your

0: confidence and like you're knowing what he's going to do to you for sure, because you know pitchers are creatures of habit, and you know as a hitter you're just trying to hit his mistakes and you're trying to jump him, you know. So yeah, it's pretty cool.
1: Well, hopefully you guys can do that on Friday. It's a 6:35 Pacific start, 9:35 if you're watching here in Toronto. All of those are up on MILB TV to watch. Jake, looking forward to catching that one, and hopefully seeing you guys celebrate a championship sometime this weekend. Best of luck, man.
0: Yeah, thanks for having me on. Thank you, man. Appreciate it.
1: Jake Casey of the Vancouver Canadiens. They are up 2-0 in the Northwest League Championship. Again, Friday is game 3 of that series. It's a best 3 out of 5. So the Canadiens will have 3 shots in Eugene, a team they have played a ton this year because it's a 6-team league. Landon Marauders, interesting name for the Blue Jays on the hill in that one. If it comes back around to game 5 on Sunday, I believe Dayson Hill is going to get the opener nod again. We didn't have a ton of minor league updates yesterday. Not a lot really going on. Again, Dunedin's done for the season. New Hampshire's wrapping up, but they got rained out yesterday. Of note for the AAA Buffalo Bisons, though, and probably not of note for the Toronto Blue Jays just yet, but Josh Winkowski is going to start for Buffalo today. So I've talked about Winkowski's rehab on the show a couple times before because he's an interesting guy. I mean, the story is interesting alone. He was a 15th round Jays pick. He was traded away, landed up on the Red Sox, pitched for them in kind of a swingman role, first as a starter, then a swingman for a couple years. And then the Blue Jays last offseason signed him to a 2-year minor league deal. And he is, it was hard to peg down what the actual timeline was because he had a vague in 2025, like got re-shut down when he was rehabbing and nobody around the Red Sox seemed to know. I think we had Chris Cotillo on the show around the time and nobody really seemed to know what was going on with Winkowski. So a couple weeks back, he started getting into games for Dunedin, stretched out as far as 3 innings, and he's going to start for Buffalo today. So I believe when you sign a guy to a 2-year minor league deal, you're probably looking at year 2 as far as utility. And his velocity has been down about 2.5 miles from where it was pre-injury. But when a guy has gotten back to AAA from his rehab and is capable of throwing 3-plus innings right now, that is on the radar for a team that is a little light on arms and a little light on length. Of course, they have other guys they could call it more imminently. Chase Lee is on the 40-man now. Like Chad Dallas, if he gets called up, he has to stay up because he's been optioned down too many times. Chad Dallas can't get called up just yet, but he's getting close to his recall day. CJ Van Eyck, same thing, but they also have Brandon Chilucci and John Klein on the 40-man there. And there is a path to creating 40-man spots by 60-day ILing. Either Luis Arias, who had that setback and we don't have a timeline for, although a 60-day move for him would end his season, or Jameson Taillon, who is visiting the Keith Meister to get a second opinion on the MRI on his elbow. I've joked before that I don't think Keith Meister has ever seen an elbow that doesn't need repair to some degree. So we'll see how that is. But that is potentially another path to a 40-man spot. At the major league level, the only update other than the loss yesterday was that George Springer was out of the lineup for a second consecutive day, despite it being a left-handed led bullpen day and having sat the day before. John Schneider saying he's a little bit banged up. There has been the shoulder thing. I believe he's dealing with a wrist thing as well. So he was used as a pinch hitter in that one. Didn't miss that one by much when he pinch hit, by the way. But if it's not going to fly out of that ballpark, it's not going to fly out anywhere other than maybe Coors. So we'll see if he's back in the lineup tomorrow. We'll see a lot tomorrow. We'll obviously have Max Scherzer taking on Chris Bassett in that game at 7:07 at Rogers Center. It is the Friday after a road trip. It's the Friday after an off day. That tends to be a big update day from John Schneider. Mentioned a little earlier that Treya Savage is expected to throw 2 innings of live BP and get up to 30-35 pitches today. Shane Bieber was throwing 75 feet flat ground on Monday, so he will presumably have progressed or not progressed, and that'll be news at that point. Anthony Santander will get into another rehab game today, it's expected, for Buffalo, and I believe play the outfield for the first time. So all that going on. Jonathan Class A went back to his home planet. I don't know what happened with his plantar fasciitis there. Patrick Corbin, a long shot to return this year. So we will probably not get updates on those guys, but the key ones, Shane Bieber, Treya Savage, Jameson Taillon, Anthony Santander, we'll get a little news on those guys. But tomorrow we will also get news on who is starting Saturday and Sunday. Again, that's kind of the big question right now, because you could go Dylan Cease and Jose Soriano, and that is preferable as far as who pitches

0: against what teams and how you set up for game 162 or game 1 of a wild card. But if Dylan Cease's diminished velocity the last couple starts, and particularly the last one, have them wanting to get him an extra day, it could be an Arrighetti-led bullpen day on Saturday and then Cease on Sunday. We'll see how all that shakes out. We are going to go around Major League Baseball after this break. We talked a little Shohei and Aaron Judge earlier. We'll talk a little bit more Shohei to the IL with John Morosi. He also was in Seattle to, I mean, he didn't bury the Mariners. The Mariners did that themselves, but things not going well there. They have basically fallen out of the playoff race. We'll talk more playoff races. Maybe we'll talk a little Paul Molitor as well. John Morosi had him on his latest Road to Cooperstown podcast, which was a fun listen, hearing Molitor chop it up about playoff memories. Be nice if the Blue Jays get back in some of those. We'll see how John Morosi's feeling about the Blue Jays playoff chances next, as Jays Talk Plus continues on Sportsnet 590 The Fan and Sportsnet 360.
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4: Welcome back to Jays Talk Plus. Blue Jays not in action tonight, which after yesterday's game, maybe you're thankful for it. Kind of wish the Vancouver Canadians gave us today when it's not a Jays off day. There are relevant out-of-town games going on, though. I mentioned earlier that yesterday the Jays got all the help they could ask for on the out-of-town score. Everyone they're chasing, everyone behind them, everyone who's leading a division, they all lost with the exception of Baltimore. But Baltimore beat Cleveland, and that's a more important result for the Blue Jays than the opposite. Today, Houston plays at Philly, Texas plays at Seattle, Pittsburgh plays at the White Sox. So none of those, you know, like, I guess the Texas one's pretty big as far as who's fighting with the Blue Jays to catch the Guardians. Houston relevant because they're not that far ahead of the Rangers. White Sox relevant because they're not that far ahead of the Guardians. So you'd like all of those teams to stay close. And then this weekend, the Jays host the Orioles, which is pretty big. Cleveland will visit the Minnesota Twins. So you need a little help from the Twins, who have fallen out of the race there. We keep including the Mariners in this, but they have fallen out of the race pretty dramatically here as well. John Morosi was covering that earlier this week. Let's talk to him now of MLB Network and the Road to Cooperstown podcast. John, how we doing?
5: Blake, how are you? Happy pennant race, my friend. And yes, the pennant race, despite yesterday's disappointing loss, remains alive and well in Toronto. You get to see old friend Chris Bassitt back in the ballpark this weekend. So no shortage of storylines, my friend.
4: No shortage at all. No shortage of work for you. You're calling college field hockey now too?
5: Oh, so that was a fun story there. So I have three daughters. They all play field hockey. And I've learned this, that when you're hanging out around the stadium and word gets around that you're a broadcaster and that your kids play the sport, and all of a sudden they realize a few days before a game happens that the stream on BTN Plus doesn't have a broadcaster, they say, "Hey, Morosi, could you hop on the broadcast?" I said, "Yes, I will need to lean heavily on my analyst," which in this case was, it was alumni weekend for Michigan. So Claire Taylor, who was a great captain for Michigan last year, she's from Connecticut, she came back for the games. So I said, "Listen, as long as I'm sitting beside Claire, I'm going to lean on Claire. She's going to be able to tell me everything that's going on. I'll bring us back from break. I'll try to say the names right and call the goals, and then I'll leave all the explaining to Claire." So, but it's, I'll tell you what, Blake, for me, I love all sport. We talked about the World Cup a little bit earlier on this summer as well. Love field hockey. I know that the field hockey's got a strong footprint in Canada as well. And it was a lot of fun to call it. And my daughters do enjoy that dad has learned about the sport they play. I really do enjoy that.
4: That's awesome. Glad you got to do that. That's a lot of fun. All right, let's talk Major League Baseball. As much as that is probably more fun for Blue Jays fans right now than yesterday's game, there is a wild card race here. So, John, I guess, like, how do we... There are a couple components to this. When you're not playing well and you are still close to a playoff spot, it is driving some of the fan base insane, as you might expect. There's also a weird thing that I would love your opinion on as far as the front office has to evaluate what is happening here. And obviously, it's still better to be in the playoffs than not. You have a chance to go, like, look at the playoff bracket. You could get to the ALCS. It's not that far out of the realm of possibility. But you're also reckoning with the fact that things haven't gone well this year, and there are gaps versus what you expected. And this is true of the Blue Jays. It's true of the Mariners, which you covered earlier this week. How do you, in your experience, how do front office

0: pieces work through a disappointing season where it's still possible you end up where you wanted to be?
1: Yeah, Blake, it's a great question. In my experience, the front offices will still have their end-of-year review. They will often bring back pro scouting staffs. Now, that part of the game has changed. It's a little more variable club-to-club based on how robust their staff is. But undoubtedly now, there's more of an analytical element to that, to the evaluation of what happened. Typically, you'll talk with your on-field staff, even your training staff, about all that transpired and what observations you can take away from it. Because let's be honest, at this time of year, as you mentioned, the Vancouver Canadiens going through the playoffs, that's certainly something the organization is following closely and supporting and aware of. But you're not making trades, by and large, right now. There's not a lot of roster-related activity. You're getting your minor league players, which, again, when you look at the big picture of all the players under contract to the Blue Jays, the vast majority of them are not in Toronto right now. They're elsewhere. They're in the Dominican complex. They're in various levels of minor league baseball. Those seasons are wrapping up. You're working on, is anyone going to play winter ball? And what's the instructional league looking like? Those types of conversations. So you're having all of those dialogues right now, Blake, because you're not calling up the Tigers to ask to trade for Tarek Skubal, because you can't do that right now. That's gone. And so there's a certain seasonality. And actually, I'll have a little parenthetical for all the listeners today who are saying, hey, I want to work in baseball, and this is my ambition. Well, right now is actually when the player development staffs or front office staff tends to look at their staffing for the following year. September is usually decision time, September, October. So if you want to get in what is a very long queue to work in professional baseball, this is actually the time to do it, because this is when teams are setting up their budgets and planning for next year. Obviously, in a regular circumstance, because we don't know what the labor situation is, but this is the planning time of year. So I have every confidence, Blake, that Mark Shapiro, Ross Atkins, Andrew Tinnish, the full group of the front office, they're looking at those evaluation points and developing a plan. The blessing of all this, and while it has not been the season the Jays hoped for, these are meaningful games. And so you're getting to evaluate Arrighetti in a meaningful situation, a Josh Smith in a meaningful situation, obviously Bateman in a meaningful setting. So it used to be that they would sometimes say in years gone by, you would never want to base your evaluation on September results for a non-contending team, because rosters expanded to a greater extent than what you see now day to day. And so the results would sometimes get skewed, especially if you have no pressure. The Jays have pressure still. And so you're looking at someone like Miles, for example, who has really emerged as a trustworthy player, of course, got a save earlier this week. You've had now a full year to evaluate what Miles can do for you. And so even in the midst of a disappointing season, I think there have been some really positive developments that give the Jays some depth and a strong foundation for 2027.
0: Speaking of those positive developments, and again, not to do too much positive a day after a very bad game, but the Blue Jays...
1: Positivity's good.
0: Yeah.
1: It's good.
0: It's a long time between games when you lose a bad 3 o'clock game and you got to wait an extra day for the next 7 o'clock game. Brett Bateman had the only extra base hit in that game for the Blue Jays. He's hitting .327 here with a .783 OPS since getting called up shortly after being acquired at the deadline. I know he is a guy who has caught your attention. What have you seen from Brett Bateman early on?
1: Just consistently good at bats. And to your point, there's a little bit of power there, a little bit of gap power. I know the comparison has been made to Stephen Kwan before, and I think there's some validity to that. The bat to ball is real. The angles in the outfield are very good. Smart base runner, really good fundamental player. As I like to mention, son of a small college baseball coach in Minnesota, a background that I just love. That's just a really it's right to my heart in the Midwest, Blake, when that's how you learn the game from your dad at a small college. So you can tell that he has a lot of those attributes and fundamentals. He has exceeded a lot of what I was told to expect from him. I know on deadline day, as we're getting the trades in and trying to react to them real time, I was sending some messages around and saying, hey, what's Bateman going to be for Toronto? And the thought was maybe a fourth outfitter, up and down guy. A lot of questions about if he could be an everyday player. Well, he's answered those questions. He has shown, again, it's a limited look, but it's enough of a look to say, could he be a consistent everyday player beyond this year? The answer is yes, certainly could. And he's a meaningful part of the plans for 2027 and beyond. And that's where, even in the midst of a selling deadline, Bateman is a meaningful contributor potentially for next year.

0: year. Josh Smith undoubtedly is. Jose Soriano, of course. Arrigetti, the results have been mixed. So I think we're still waiting to see exactly what he is going to become and who he is. I think this weekend is going to tell you a lot to where he had missed some time. I get it. But now is when the Jays really need him. And it's a huge spot for him to pitch more than likely on Saturday. So I think you're still getting some information on various players. And even a player like Valenzuela, who was not a trade deadline piece, but you had enough of an evaluation on him. I think he becomes a very interesting person as you look at the offseason, because you're wondering, is he a backup? Is he someone that you like more as a more than a backup to get some starts, whether it's at first base or DH? How does that overlap with Okamoto? Any potential interest of bringing back Springer on a cheaper deal for 1 year? There's a lot of variability there with this Jays lineup that I think Valenzuela is a player that I didn't think I would say this, Blake, but I believe I have a stronger handle on what Bateman will be for 2027 than I do what Valenzuela will be for 2027.
1: And I think that's fair. Valenzuela's offense has not been where it was when he first came up over the last couple of months, but the defense is, you know, near the top of the league, and that can get you a long way. Like, you can have a career as a backup catcher with good defensive metrics, but the kind of things you're working through lineup construction-wise require the bat to look like it did out of the gate there as well. So, John, none of this is going to matter if a lot of the bats don't look better than they have yesterday. But the Blue Jays sit here a game back of the Cleveland Guardians for a wildcard spot. And confusing things here is that the Guardians are only two back of the White Sox. The Rangers are only two back of the Astros. The Orioles have fallen out of it a little bit, but they still have six left against the Jays to kind of fight their way back in. This is a very broad question, but as we sit here 2.5 weeks out, what do you make of that kind of six team for three spot race we've got going on in the American League?
0: I love the chaos, Blake. I really do. And I'm going to make a bold prediction. I've been wrong before, but I'm going to make a bold prediction here, which is that the final AL wildcard team will have a winning record. Will.
1: There we go.
0: I'm not going to stand for the slander of the American League that I'm hearing of, oh, it's so weak. No. We're going to get a winning team into the playoffs here. I'm an American League guy since I've been a kid. So we're going to get a winning team in there. But when you look at it, there's enough traffic there, Blake, in terms of teams. And again, Cleveland's right around 500. The Jays, despite their recent struggles against the A's, they're right there too on the verge of it. I look at 83 wins. If you get to 83, you're probably in the dance. And the Jays have a reasonable enough schedule that they can get there. They'd have to go 10-5, which is pretty robust. Maybe that's asking a bit much of them to do that. But I look at that as being the mark to hit. If you get 83, pretty sure you're in. 82, reasonably confident, especially because you've got that tiebreaker with Cleveland, where if they're tied, and again, you're just one game back at the moment, you're so close, right there on the verge of it. So I like the Jays' chance. I actually checked right before this conversation, Blake. Baseball Reference has the Jays at, I believe, 31%. And I like their chances a bit more than that, but that feels in the right range, that it's a meaningful chance here. It's not a long shot. It's less than 50-50, but it's a meaningful chance. And that feels true. What has to happen, I think the biggest thing, and we've talked a lot about offense here, to me, it's on the mound. They need, Arrigetti's got to deliver a huge performance. They need a vintage Max tomorrow. And then with Cease, they have to try to find some ways to back him off. Now, that's basically the idea here, is maybe to get him one extra day of rest. But you need to find a way to help Cease get some more rest here, because he did look a little bit fatigued on Monday. I realize the Cy Young is out there, and certainly it's worth pursuing. He's going to be in the top two more than likely. But you have to look at the big picture here, and he looked like a tired pitcher in that series opener, to where I think an additional day of rest would do him a lot of good. And then I think part of, Blake, the pain of yesterday's loss is the bullpen game actually worked very well. When you're as a bullpen game giving up just two runs, you should win that game, especially at a ballpark where the ball flies. It's the best offensive ballpark in the American League. So I think that was probably the missed opportunity there. And yet I look at the totality of things, and I'm sure we'll talk, or have already talked, and we'll keep talking about Vladdy's season and trying to make sense of that. but this is within their reach. If they have a good offensive weekend at home,

0: and support what needs to be stable pitching and what's been a pretty good bullpen actually of late. I like what Seawall's done for them. You can talk your way into believing in this team in a way that's not twisting the reality too much. Like there's a very credible path for this team to make the playoffs.
1: It just doesn't feel that way after you lose 2-0 to the Athletics bullpen day. But this is why we have you on. Cooler heads to prevail. John, one of the teams we had talked about for months and months about being, first of all, they were in that kind of same spot as the Jays of like, there were high expectations. Why didn't things get off the ground? And then we were talking about them with the Jays.

0: is a lot of fun and hit maybe the biggest home run of the baseball season.
1: Wow.
0: But I know you were posting about this earlier this week. We're kind of at a point where it's time to put a pin in the 2026 Mariners, and it's a pretty disappointing season for them.
1: It really is. And I follow the team closely there. I lived there a long time ago, a lot of connections to Seattle. So I'm watching that team a lot. And certainly I watch the Jays a lot. And what I can tell you is from looking at these two ALCS teams from last year, the Jays are in a much more stable position as you enter 2027 than the Mariners are. I don't know who their manager is going to be. I don't know what to make sense, heads or tails, of Julio Rodriguez, in a similar way that the Jays talk about Vladdy, to be honest with you. Two guys on super long-term contracts who are still in their 20s, who've had mystifying seasons. You could put Cal Raleigh in the same conversation. But they might end up trading one of their starting pitchers. They obviously already moved Castillo at the deadline. They might move one more. I'm wondering, is it too late to really maximize the value there? And again, there's some parallels there. Brendan Donovan has missed almost the entire season. Concussion is the most recent reason. What is his future? Similar to Santander, perhaps, with Toronto and Barger to an extent as well. But I just, when I look at Toronto, I see more positive momentum. I see a clearer path of what this team is going to be next year. Seattle, some of their more important players are pending free agents. Randy Rosarena, J.P. Crawford come to mind. They just signed Josh Naylor a year ago. That hasn't worked out. So it's a team that the pieces just don't seem to fit right now, and they have dramatically underperformed what their roster says they should do. The Jays have as well, but I like the way the Jays approach the deadline. They brought back some more meaningful players that are going to help them for the long term, whereas the Mariners went for a shorter term. They brought in Taylor Ward. It just hasn't worked. And I get questions about Colt Emerson, even about Cole Young, and exactly what his role will look like in the future. And it's just they have a lot of interesting parts to their roster, but it's not a cohesive group. The Jays are more cohesive, and even if they fall short of the playoffs, I feel like I have a decent grip on what the Jays are going to be. The Mariners, hard to say, and I do think there's a lot more conversation about the future of their manager, maybe even their front office. It's a very confusing time in Seattle.
0: It seems like a confusing one and a frustrating one, and especially coming after last year where it was one of the best seasons in Mariners history, and they achieved some milestones that they hadn't in quite some time, if ever. It's a bit of a bummer as someone who would like to see a good team in the Pacific Northwest that's above high A. Obviously, we have our Vancouver Canadiens.
1: That's right.
0: There. John, before we let you go and get on with the rest of your week and weekend here, the Road to Cooperstown podcast on MLB Network Radio, on Sirius XM and podcast, you had a couple fun ones recently. I don't have too specific a question on Paul Molitor. Just wondering, like you've done this podcast for a couple years now, still pretty cool to just like get to sit down and pick Paul Molitor's brain about all his like big playoff clutch hits and things like that.
1: Unreal. And he was one of the players I watched a lot. I referenced earlier growing up in Michigan in the 80s and early 90s, American League teams were those that I was watching. And so that combo of Milwaukee and Detroit, they had some good races. Obviously, we think about the Jays and Tigers too. But one thing I hadn't really crossed my mind until I got to prepare for the interview, and this connects exactly to Toronto, was, of course, he had worn number 4 in Milwaukee. And then I asked him, I said, what was it that, you know, you're a player of a lot of stature, you could have asked for 4 in Toronto? Alfredo Griffin had it at the time. Did you ever ask him about it? And he said, no, Alfredo had been around for a while, didn't want to make that request. And the equipment manager came up to me and said, hey, how about 19? 19, of course, being Robin Yount's number.
0: Mm.
1: And so his dear friend in Milwaukee, obviously he was never going to wear 19 there, but I thought it was really cool how the only time he didn't wear 4 was in Toronto. He didn't want to ask for Griffin's number, and it just so happened he was offered his buddy's number, which I thought was really cool. And the friendship he's got with Robin Yount is real. They are rock-solid buddies, and I always love that when you talk about friendships that transcend. It just... something about sports, it gives you joy to see players that you grew up watching. They're still friends now, and that's certainly the case for Paul and for Robin. He also talks about getting to see the other guys at the Hall of Fame and even learning from some of the pitchers. And it's just an amazing story. The other part, too, Blake, I'll make this point quickly. four guys now.

0: from St. Paul, Minnesota, in the Hall of Fame. Four.
1: Wow.
0: Which is remarkable. And it's a, you know, a decent-sized American city, but and it's not just like the suburban area. Four guys from the city itself. Winfield was the first, and of course, Winfield also a Blue Jay. Molitor, Jack Morris, also a Blue Jay. And then Joe Mauer, who Molitor managed with the Twins, and also notably went to the same high school as Paul Molitor. And St. Paul, it's very much a park-related town where he talks about, hey, the park I played at was down the street from where Winfield played, and Winfield was his legend because he could pitch and hit and did it all. One of the best athletes ever to come from the state of Minnesota in any sport. Of course, he played multiple sports as well. So I just love those stories, Blake. It's a privilege to hear them. And Paul Molitor, Blue Jays World Series champ, World Series MVP, and the other, and quote unquote, the other guy who homered in game six, which we kind of joked about as well. And he was on base when Joe Carter's homer went over the wall. So some really fun stories there in that Road to Cooperstown episode with Paul Molitor.
1: Yeah, it's how like Edwin homered to set up the bat flip, but whatever, right. It's the bat flip. Yeah, he also, by the way, Paul Molitor hit .447 over that entire playoff run. Unreal. 11 years after hitting .340 for Milwaukee in a run to the World Series as well. Pretty incredible stuff. It was also fun to see. I haven't gotten to the Bud Selig episode yet, but I've got it bookmarked and queued up. I wonder if there's anything, you know, he's thinking ahead of a potential labor stoppage here. John, thanks so much for doing this. Keep up all the great work and looking forward to that episode as well.
0: Thanks, Blake. Hey, enjoy some pennant race, postseason fever baseball this weekend. And I know the road has not been what you wanted it to be, but you've got it. So embrace it, enjoy it. Mad Max, it's going to be a lot of fun.
1: It should be a good one. Thanks, John.
0: All the best.
1: 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It will be a fun weekend. We know the Friday matchup is going to be Max Scherzer against Chris Bassitt, 7:07. At Rogers Center. We don't know yet what the Blue Jays are planning to do Saturday, Sunday. It'll either be Dylan Cease and then Jose Soriano, or a Spencer Arrighetti-ish day and then Dylan Cease with Jose Soriano bumping back to the Detroit series. I don't imagine they would just move Cease all the way back and give him what would have at that point be three extra days rest. So probably what happens with Cease determines what happens with Soriano. On the Orioles side, Kyle Bradish will start Saturday. Trevor Rogers will start Sunday. Trevor Rogers is in one of his good spells right now. So, you know, we've talked about how strength of schedule depends on when you catch a team and how healthy they are and who you catch in their rotation. I think I specifically warned at the start of this month that it could also depend which Trevor Rogers you get, because he's been at times like the best pitcher in baseball over the last 3 years and at times down in AAA because it just hasn't gone well. So that'll be a fun series of pitching matchups as well. A couple text line questions before we head out for the day, because there is no game to set up. And again, apologies if I didn't get to yours. I always try to keep them at least until they're no longer time relevant. Thaddeus on Twitter had asked yesterday, and this is a question I've been grappling with. I kind of asked Arden Zwelling about it the other week as well. The Jays were a bad offensive team in 2024, and Guillermo Martinez was seen as the fall guy. This year's team is terrible offensively. What do you think the offseason narrative will be around David Popkins? And the question continues on. But the kind of core of what I have been thinking a lot about and talked a bit about it on this show is that this is a staff and group of hitters and philosophy that worked really, really well last year. They were among the best batting average teams in the league. They still found their way to a lot of slug. By the end of the year, they were a top five offense in most of the categories that we care about. And it is the same group and the same messaging and a lot of the same hitters, and they're bottom five in pretty much every way we can measure things this year. So, you know, I know part of the job of a hitting coach is you're the guy people yell at when the team isn't hitting. Part of the job of the pitching coach is that. Part of the job of the manager is that. But it is not all that straightforward to look at, well, Guillermo Martinez and Matt Hagg out, David Popkins in. Now it's, you know, David Popkins year two, Hunter Mentz left. There are a lot of moving parts where you are, as a team, always evaluating these things. I don't say this to mean nothing matters and you're not evaluating those people and someone might not be held accountable for what's happened offensively. But when it's all the same group and the same philosophies and things like that, and it works best in class in 2025 and borderline worst in class in 2026, the answer is not going to be as simple as remove that guy or go get that guy back. There is more going on than that, which makes it difficult, but that's why they make a lot more money than a sports radio host. Justin from Kitchener had asked a quick one before we get out of here.

0: When it comes to holding runners on, is there any correlation to pitchers that work quickly in general being better at holding runners on? This is a tough one because we can't, it's hard to capture pitchers working quickly, quote unquote, because the tempo stats that we have available include more than just how fast, like there's more going on, especially with the pitch clock rules limiting how fast you can come set and get ready to go. So time between pitches, I would imagine like your ability to effectively vary your time between pitches is an important thing. The speed of your actual delivery is important as well. That's where some guys with long movements get in trouble. So I don't have a great answer for that, but I'll dig around. For today, thank you to Shai Davidi, Jordan Schusterman, Jake Casey, and John Morosi. Thank you to Ahmed Mann, Frank Baraska, and Andrew Adams behind the glass. Blair and Barker will have you 4 to 6. We will be back at 10 a.m. tomorrow to break down nothing but get you set up for a very big Orioles series. Have a great Thursday.
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0: Yeah, when we were young, the future was so bright. Thank you, Offspring. Matt Marchese.
1: Who's
0: Danielle,
1: that, Maddie?
0: Danielle Franceschi here with you on Sportsnet today. Offspring, man.
1: Yeah, never heard of them. First, I can claim that.
0: You've heard Pretty Fly for a
2: while. You kidding
0: guy.
2: Me?
1: I mean, Oh, yeah.
0: Not so
1: 100%. Offspring. Oh, okay. See? Yeah, but this is the thing. Like we've talked about in the past, I can sort of familiarize myself with certain songs and, you know, things I've heard for sure. I am really bad with associating name of song or even just generally speaking, hearing a song and then linking it to a specific artist or band. I struggle with that. I'm not very good with those things.
0: I have a lot of useless knowledge when it comes to that, my friend.
1: Not useless knowledge. You're a fan. You're invested. Yeah. There's so many other people like that. People probably listening saying, this guy is a dumbo. He's got no idea. How does he not know? And to that I say, well I just spent my whole childhood watching football.
0: You are
1: not football, sports. Football, one of them.
0: you are also of a certain vintage that, like, I get that you wouldn't know who the Offspring were. Like, Offspring was big in the early to mid 90s. Like, Americana was the album that I was introduced to the Offspring with.
1: To bury myself here, if Andrew Adams, our wonderful technical operator.
0: Where'd he go?
1: He's right there. He's behind us.
0: Okay.
1: If he is aware of the band Offspring, then it makes me look even worse.
0: Yeah, because he's younger than you.
1: He's a little bit younger than me.
0: But also, having said that.
1: It's no excuse.
0: You're not a music guy, though.
1: I am not a music guy.
0: And that's okay.
1: I've never attended a concert.
0: There are people that do not have anywhere near your wealth of sports knowledge and facts. So everybody's got their thing. I like to consider myself a jack of all trades, master of none. Some might even say that that's a stretch. But listen, I'll tell you what was a stretch. Or at least shouldn't have been a stretch. The Blue Jays taking at least 2 of 3 from the not Oakland Athletics, because I've made that mistake literally all week. Not Oakland Athletics. That was hard to watch yesterday.
1: Mm-hmm.
0: That was a painful one. They lose 2-0 on a bullpen day where they've actually had a lot of success. And it's the part that is so frustrating is not only is it the same old from certainly one guy in particular, which I know we will get to. But it's the fact that the Guardians dropped 2 of 3 to the Orioles. On two occasions, you could have taken the lead. Because essentially, if you get into the tie, you have a 1-game lead.
1: Yeah.
0: And that's the part where it's so frustrating, because the A's shouldn't be in a conversation to be beating you 2 of 3 at this juncture of the season. It just shouldn't happen. But I will say, and we had JP

0: Chardy on this program earlier in the week. And he said, I hated playing teams like this down the stretch because they throw out guys that maybe you haven't seen. They're not playing for anything. Like, it is, it's all house money for them. And certainly that's kind of what happened in this series. But to go and have multiple opportunities with runners on the corner and you walk away with zero, it can't happen at this juncture of the season. It just can't. And it did yesterday. And they get the day off and it opens up a massive, like every series is massive from here on out, but there is zero margin for error the rest of the way. Like, get these blips out of your system because now it's done.
1: There have been too many blips. That's the problem. Too many of these things that have recurred time and again as the season has progressed. I think we also have to acknowledge and accept what the Blue Jays are. And the Blue Jays are what their record sort of suggests they are right now, which is around a 500 ball club.
0: We are who they thought we thought they were.
1: No, you know what? There was a case to be made when they were 10 games under 500, Matty, that you could say they've woefully underachieved, and a lot of things have gone wrong for them. But we've netted out to a point where this is probably what they deserve to be. This is probably what their team, the way they're constructed, the performance from certain guys in their lineup, the way their pitching staff has, by and large, bailed them out, 500 feels like that's roughly right where they deserve to be. Yeah, that's it. Fair. So many instances over the course of the season where they had opportunities to dig themselves out of a hole, to make it so that they weren't going to be in this sort of predicament. One game under 500, flirting with 500, flirting with the third wild card spot. Jeff Blair made this point, you know, yesterday, right? At a certain point, it's not good enough to just be consistently a game back, game and a half back, to be kind of just sniffing around the playoff picture, to be right in the mix. You know, that's we've been talking about that now for essentially 2.5, 3 weeks, consistently, where it's fluctuated. One day they're in the final spot. Next day they're out of it. They spend 3 days a game back, a game and a half back, right? Get a little help. Yesterday, they also got some help. That loss is cushioned because, as you mentioned, Cleveland went into Baltimore, dropped 2 or 3, but they lost yesterday. Crucially lost yesterday. So it doesn't cripple you in terms of your chances. I think if Cleveland won yesterday, the overall tenor, although it's poor today, would be even worse because you'd be 2 games back with 15 to play. Okay, and that feels like a pretty, even though it's only 2 games, it's quite the mountain to climb in my estimation. So it's a little cushion as a result of that. Still,
0: got to win the games, man.
1: What's been the number one fatal flaw for this team? And it reared its ugly head again yesterday. It's the offense.
0: Yeah.
1: It's the inability to score runs. They're playing in a ballpark that is an absolute bandbox.
0: That Vladdy Guerrero Jr. should have a lot of experience having success in.
1: Oh, my goodness. The numbers, and actually, I'll give Ben Ennis credit for this. We were together last week, full week on the morning show, 6 days in a row. And one of the days, because they all blend together, Ben had brought up the just the statistical quirky nature of Vlad in that 2021 season in minor league parks. Remember, he played a handful of games that year in Dunedin, and then, of course, handful of games that year in 2021 at Salem Field in Buffalo. Matty, the numbers are just ridiculous. Prodigious. We're talking about a dude that, if I remember correctly, I think he hit, you know, he played 40-odd games in total, maybe just a touch over that, between those two parks, okay? And he hit more than 20 home runs in those games. It's ridiculous. So he goes into a series where you're playing in this bandbox, as do the Jays across the board as a whole. Did they hit a few homers? Yeah. Okamoto went deep on a couple of times. Josh Smith went deep. Like Andres Jimenez came up with a pretty significant swing in the first game in the 9th inning to complete a comeback at that point, make it 5-5. That's fine and dandy. They still only scored 9 runs across 3 games, and you got shut out. It's the second time, the A's have shut out a team in that stadium, in that miniature little makeshift home ballpark this season. And the Blue Jays were one of those teams. It's when you have aspirations of being a playoff-bound team, you just can't afford to have spots like that. You can't go into this series, walk away losing 2 of 3. You can't go into a series finale with

0: rubber match and look like you're disinterested. Look flat. Have moments where there are lapses in judgment and poor quality at-bats. And yet that's precisely what we saw yesterday.
1: And the Vladdy conversation yesterday just felt like the worst. It's the timing of everything. You know, he does hit one deep to the warning track. Well, deep for a minor league ballpark to the warning track. But so yesterday, I was at an establishment with the great Mike Fiuta and the great Mike Gentile as we were getting prepared for the Fan Hockey Show, which starts up Monday, September 14th.
0: Good shameless plug. Well,
1: right
0: done.
1: 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So we were talking, and this at bat comes up where it's one out and there's runners on the corners. Nathan Lucas, and it was that inning where they got a lot of help with two guys getting on. And you look at this and you're like, this is the spot for Vladdy. This is where you can make so much pain go away. And I looked up at the screen and I looked at the guys. I said, he's going to ground into a double play.
0: Yeah, I was watching it here in the newsroom. Myself and Ethan Zsa-Zsa Gabor were separated by a couple of rows of desks. And as Vladdy stepped up, Ethan goes, and I'll give him credit. He goes, double play. I go, no, Ethan, come on. Don't say it, man. Don't say it. I know it's got that the situation has double play written all over it. Come on. Like, no. Sure enough, we didn't even get three pitches. We didn't get two. First pitch, hacking, cutter, outer third of the strike zone against a guy, Matty, who has 100 innings of major league experience. 100 innings over the course of six now plus seasons of major league baseball. Kind of fitting also that the guy's name was Blewett.
1: I know, right?
0: You know, in a way.
1: And he did Blewett when Nathan Lucas grounded to the pitcher and he booted it. And that's where at that point in the game, you're going, you know what? Maybe the baseball gods are saying, here's your chance. There was so much that led to Vladdy getting that opportunity. And it's just boom. There were so many things that happened on Twitter throughout the course of yesterday that I needed to just log off.
0: Okay.
1: Particularly after the Patriots and Seahawks game, which we will get to. Not the tweets. But I saw somebody tweet out there like, so we're paying Vladdy, and it's not we, because you are not paying them. They're taking it out of my salary, actually. $500 million to ground into double plays, be the keeper of the home run jacket, and pour Gatorade on his teammates.
0: Sounds about right.
1: It's a pretty, like, to go from, like, Cal Raleigh's season that he's had, at least he's hitting some home runs.
0: I'm glad you brought this up.
1: I would almost rather have that right now.
0: Yeah, 100%. I also did some digging today. And
1: I noticed. I saw this.
0: Well, not even that, but coincidentally, I have something separate from the Vlad Ernie Clement thing, which is weird. But I got something separate.
1: Because that was good.
0: I was going through this, and, you know, at various points, I've thought about it. I'm like,
1: By the way, you use your notebook a lot. How often do you go through a notebook? It's got to be pretty.
0: This is now, so of this sort of size, which I don't know how many pages are technically.
1: Let's call it 200.
0: You know, it's a pretty healthy notebook.
1: A ledger.
0: This is my third one that I would have gone through in, say, the last, what, year, I guess?
1: Wow.
0: Yeah.
1: You want to see what mine looks like?
0: Yeah, I want to see.
2: It looks like it went on the Titanic.
0: Do we have, what are the ones you used to,
1: And
0: yeah,
1: I haven't gone through it.
0: Okay.
1: I will do a better job.
0: What were the ones we used to get in school?
1: Oh, those notebooks.
0: What were they called back in the day?
1: It's
0: the ringed one like you have with the lined paper, but there was a specific name for them. There was a specific brand and name, and I forget.
2: Hilroy.
0: Thank you. That's it. Yes, those patented Hilroy notebooks. I can assure you I've used more of these notebooks than I have those back in the day.
1: Oh, I guarantee you that even that. How I haven't gone, like that one, this one that you just saw that looks like it was on the Titanic, that one I had from high school in my creative writing class.
0: Ooh,
1: so it's still going.
0: Look at that.
1: And I ripped out those pages, so you're not getting any of my poetry, pal.
0: Back to Guerrero first.
1: Roses are red, violets are blue. Vladdy sucked. and today does too.
0: Wow. Why do you got to be so doom and gloom? Come on, it's a Thursday. Football's back. Jays are right down. You know, it's the home stretch, well, 15 to go.
1: Was football actually back based on that game last night?
0: Yeah, it was.
1: We will get to that.
0: Yeah, we'll 100%

0: percent. My goodness. All right.
1: Yeah, I want to hear
0: the Vladdy topic.
1: Yes.
0: Because you brought up the comparison to Cal Raleigh. And Cal Raleigh's had objectively a very poor season. No question. Poor season. Still, you're getting a relatively decent number of home runs. And it's picked up recently. Since probably mid-August, he's been a lot better. His numbers have improved significantly. He started to hit the ball over the fence more consistently. But now that has sort of removed Cal Raleigh from the Vlad tier of struggling star players, star caliber players,
1: yep.
0: And what that looks like in relation to Vlad. There's only one guy in the sport right now, one guy whose numbers are close enough to almost mirror Vladimir Guerrero Jr., somebody of the same ilk, right? I'm not talking about the Ernie Clements of the world, the super utility guys, or a Chandler Simpson who's all speed and just gets on base. I'm talking about guys that are supposed to be run producers, that are supposed to do damage and be all-around hitters. It's only one guy. You want to guess? You want to take a guess who the one guy in baseball that is even remotely comparable to Vlad right now, this season, at that level, that tier of star?
1: Kyle Tucker?
0: Kyle Tucker's the only guy. Well,
1: oops.
0: Nice job, Lane. But he's the only guy. The numbers. Kyle Tucker this season, hitting .225. He's got five more homers than Vlad. He's got 13. 60 RBI, 10 stolen bases. His OPS plus is 90, so he's 10% below league average. His weighted runs created plus, WRC plus, is 90. And his OPS is 684. Vlad, by contrast, OPS plus of 89. So it's 11% below league average. He's got eight homers, of course. 94 weighted runs created plus. Makes sense. His on-base percentage is higher. He gets on more frequently. OPS, they're almost identical. Vlad, 682. Kyle Tucker, 684.
1: Could you imagine if they had both of them in the lineup?
0: That'd be an unmitigated disaster. Talk about investing, say, I don't know, $750 million in those two players. You'd feel terrible if that was the case.
1: Yeah.
0: Terrible. I mean, but he's the only guy in the sport that you can even point to. Tatis was there early in the year, though that went away because he got hot. Acuna has been too injured to necessarily have that conversation. Raleigh was right there in lockstep, but he said, no, I don't want to be in this group. I don't want to be a part of this mix anymore. So let me hit a couple balls over the fence and change the narrative a little bit. And now it's two guys. Bichette, even though he's had a relatively unassuming season and it hasn't been great with the Mets, his numbers are still far superior than either of those two guys.
1: Yeah.
0: It's really a two-man club right now in the cellar of underperforming stars. It's Kyle Tucker and it's Vladimir Guerrero Jr.
1: Yeah, and it's both are inexplicable. But the difference is that on one team, there's insulation because there are other stars. On the one team, there is not.
0: Big difference.
1: And that's a massive part of all this. You know, it's funny. So we have, and I know this, it pains you to hear this. So we have the Pat McAfee show is on in the background here.
0: Oh, of course.
1: And they have Adam Schefter. And they have, I'll tell you where I'm going with this. They have Adam Schefter on and he's on Zoom or whatever, but he's on his phone like immediately. I'd imagine that that's what it would look like if we had Elliot Friedman.
0: Oh, if you had him on camera.
1: On camera. Yeah. While he's doing it, like just on his phone, whatever. Oh, yeah. This. Oh, I got to do this. Oh, yeah.
0: Definitely.
1: By the way, Elliot will be back on our program.
0: As of Monday? Starting Monday?
1: I think so.
0: It's good.
1: Unless we scare him away. I think he's going to be doing, I think he's going to be 3 days a week, not four.
0: Okay. Nice.
1: I'm happy to have him.
0: Sure.
1: But let's talk about what the hell that was last night on the football field, on the gridiron. So a rematch of the Super Bowl, and Sam Darnold gets hurt on the first drive. And you're looking at this going, by the way, I love the Twitter doctors that get on and be like, oh, that looks like his PCL.
0: They've made a career out of that, though.
1: It's his hip.
0: So you don't trust?
1: Apparently they dodged a bullet. And he still will miss some time, but it's not as bad as it could have been, which is good for the Seahawks. But I'll tell you what, we had Jim Monos on this program Tuesday, I think. And his kind of bold take was the Patriots don't make the playoffs. And while I thought that was slightly bold, I

0: I don't think they're going to run away with the division. I think they're going to be in a dogfight to make the playoffs. But after what we saw last night, and people will say, well, the Seahawks defense is elite. They are elite. But guess what? You're going to be playing really good defenses when you make it to the Super Bowl the following year, because that's how the schedule process works. And so Drake May, so if you take the playoff games last year, they go to the Super Bowl. Drake May was not a factor. His completion percentage was 58%. He had 6 touchdowns to 4 interceptions in the playoff games that he played. The defense carried the water for the Patriots last year. And people will say, well, Drake May had an MVP-like season. Yeah, well, he played the brothers and sisters of the poor in terms of schedule.
1: He was playing Tennessee State every week.
0: Every week? So to look at their schedule and then to look at the schedule this year and say, well, they've got A.J. Brown. That's great. A.J. Brown's never been known to cause problems. Never. They brought in Romeo Doubs. Great secondary option. Well, guess what? A.J. Brown's, we think, has a high ankle sprain. Romeo Doubs can't catch passes when he's wide open. And then after that, you're looking at Mac Hollins. You're looking at Kyle Williams. You're looking at the tight ends, Hunter Henry, Eli Raridan. Like, the defense is going to have to carry the water here. But they lose that one, which was a very winnable game. They should have won that game when Sam Darnold is not playing. They get the Jags. They get the Steelers next week. They get the Jags, and then they get the Bills.
1: Mm-hmm.
0: There is a chance that they are 1-3 or 0-4 to start the season. And that is a big hill to climb when you're playing really good teams. They got to play 4 games against the NFC North. I could see them losing all 4. I could see them winning 1, but that's a tough sled.
1: Definitely.
0: So I'm looking at this and I'm saying, I'm not willing to just bury Drake May because he's still a young quarterback, but that was not good last night. And on 2 of the interceptions, the pressure was not the issue. The last one was a bad, bad brain fart that, yes, young quarterbacks make that mistake, but Drake May shouldn't be making that mistake. Knowing what the situation is, you're 3rd and 5, you're within field goal range, like a chip shot field goal, and a field goal ties it. You can send it to overtime, play this thing out. That was bad last night.
1: Yeah, there's no way around it. It wasn't pretty. And once A.J. Brown went down, if we're just going to focus on the Patriots side of things, once A.J. Brown left that football game in the 3rd quarter, that was sort of the death knell in what I felt like the capabilities would be for the Patriots offense. A.J. Brown, no matter what you think of him and how people feel, and I'm sure Eagles fans are sitting there saying, well, yeah, we're glad he's not our problem anymore. Not because he got hurt, but because of obviously the drama, the never-ending drama. Even though they won a Super Bowl. And no matter what you think of him, that guy is still a game breaker, legit X factor, and somebody that draws attention. He occupies the mind, the vision, the attention of the opposing team. And once he went down, I was like, uh-oh. Yeah, they're in trouble. They're going to have to try and nurse this to the end. They're going to have to play conservative and hopefully, win the field position battle. And most importantly, don't turn over the football. What do? Turn over the football.
0: Yep.
1: Now, here's what I'm not going to overreact to one football game. It's opening night. This is what everybody wants to do. You want to watch that game and have these sweeping takes. Just say, that's indicative of rest of season. Look, Seattle did it without their starting quarterback.
0: Yeah, that's not,
1: they can. They're going to be fine. They're good. Don't worry. Their defense is unbelievable. You can forget about the concerns with the secondary. And then on the opposite side of things, the Patriots are saying people are ready to bury and write off Drake May. I'm saying, whoa, let's pump the brakes on that narrative altogether. Was it bad? Yeah, it was bad. I'm not going to overlook that. I'm not sugarcoating that whatsoever. Like you said, Matty, he's a 3rd-year quarterback. We do forget. Was he a benefit?
0: 24 years
1: old.
0: Did
1: he benefit? Did he benefit from a very favorable schedule last year? Absolutely. Patriots did. They played 3 opponents at the time of when they faced said opponent. 3 opponents in the regular season.

0: with a winning record. Two of those games were the same opponent, the Buffalo Bills. They went 1-2. The one win was week 4 on the road in Buffalo a year ago, where they went in and they surprised the Bills, and everybody's like, okay, this is interesting. This is different. Like, maybe the Patriots have something here. First time we got a sense of that. Beyond that, though, you go run the, go look at the schedule. Nobody that really stands out immensely. And in the last 5 games, so including last night and the 4 postseason games, Drake May now has as many giveaways, 11, in those 5 games as he did all of last season throughout the course of 17 regular season games. 11. There's a noticeable, stark difference in the numbers, in the production, in the accuracy. I'm not ready to freak out. I'm not. But if you are going to be somebody that is an MVP runner-up, a player of that caliber, you're in that conversation year in, year out, and you need to prove that it wasn't an outlier year, then your team should never be on the minds of fans and pundits as one that is primed for regression. Never. That's not what you do when you've got a Tom Brady, a Peyton Manning, a Josh Allen, a Lamar Jackson. Heck, I know people don't like it, but a Jalen Hurts, right? Certain dudes, Patrick Mahomes, when you've got that guy, you've always got a chance. And for me, that's where there is a disconnect between Drake May being the runner-up for the MVP versus what you saw and what you have seen with him on the field at times. He's not quite that guy yet. Can he be that guy? Maybe. But I think last night, when you're down weapons, your run game gets stymied. You essentially have one running back, so you don't have, you know, a change of pace guy in Travion Henderson, which I thought was very important, in fact, last night, underscored actually how valuable he is.
1: Mm-hmm.
0: When that's not going for you, your quarterback needs to make plays. Your quarterback needs to drive the bus. And he didn't do it.
1: Mm-hmm.
0: They said, please take us, go take us home. And he said, I will. I'll just take us home in a losing manner.
1: Yeah, I'll use the fork in the road and go the wrong way. Like, when you look at the schedule from last year, they lost to the Raiders week 1. They beat the Dolphins by 6, and we know how the Dolphins turned out. They sucked. They lost to the Steelers. They smoked the Panthers. They beat the Bills by 3. They beat the Saints by 6. They smoked the Titans, who stunk. They smoked the Browns, who stunk. They beat the Falcons by 1. The Bucks by 5. They beat the Jets, who stunk. They beat the Joe Burrow-less Bengals by 6. They beat the Giants, who stunk. They lost to the Bills. They beat the Ravens by 4. Smoked the Jets. Smoked the Dolphins. Wasn't like, there's nothing to write home about. And that was the same. And the same can be said about Denver. Denver did the exact same thing. They beat up on bad teams, and there were a lot of close games against bad teams. On the flip side, and we'll probably continue this conversation a little bit later on, but the Seattle offensive coordinator should be tarred and feathered for his usage of Jadarian Price last night.
0: Okay, interesting.
1: He was explosive.
0: He was.
1: He looked really... George Halani is not the answer.
0: Yep.
1: Emmanuel Wilson is not the answer.
0: Mm-hmm.
1: I don't know how you... He had juice last night. And especially, like, Drew Locke ended up being fine. He was 16 of 22. But when you want to give your quarterback, your backup quarterback, a little bit more space, maybe give Jadarian Price a little bit of a run.
0: I would venture to guess that moving forward, if, let's say, Darnold, and seems relatively optimistic, he's, you know, the all signs are pointing to him missing maybe some time, but it's not going to be something that is going to compromise the majority of his season. Fingers crossed for Seahawks fans. And in fact, that team is really fun to watch when Sam Darnold is a part of that group. Their defense is great. I would imagine, though, moving forward, especially in a world where Darnold is unavailable, you know, Matty, we also should remember that was his first game as an offensive coordinator. I know he's been in the NFL before. I know he's been around the block. But, you know, first game for Brian Fleury as an offensive coordinator in the National Football League, and you have essentially your entire game plan thrown out the window in the first 5 plays because your starting quarterback is gone, and you need to adapt and adjust on the fly. And I think that's why it took him a while, up until really the second half, the latter part of the third quarter, to get into a little bit of a rhythm. I would also suggest that you're going to see more of Jadarian Price going forward, and it's not him dictating when which backs are sort of cycling in and out of the game. It's on the position.

0: coach. Position coach is the one that's deciding who's going in when. So that's probably a conversation that Mike McDonald and his whole staff, they have to sit down and sort of hash out and say, all right, what was the snap percentage? I don't know, but what was the snap percentage for Jadarian Price? What does that number need to be? And he, you're right, he had a lot of juice. And if we recognize he's having success, keep throwing him out there. Keep rolling with the hot hand, because that was the best thing they had going for them last night, and they're going to need him a lot going forward, especially without Sam Darnold. And a passing game that, although you have JSN, you're going to be compromised without your starting quarterback. Simple as that.
1: Yeah, I totally agree. JSN, by the way, was fantastic yesterday, even with Drew Lock at the helm. He was great. I don't have, so I was looking for the snap counts from yesterday. Let's see.
0: Still, I might be overall, able to get it for later. Very good impression, first impression from Jadarian Price.
1: Oh, yeah.
0: Unbelievable rookie debut, explosive, fun to watch. And the volume, you would imagine, it's gonna increase. It's bound to increase. He's too good not to. He led the backfield in routes run, in touches. He was still obviously heavily involved, but I think that number will continue to increase and uptick.
1: As it should. He looked very, very good. All right, we got to take a break. When we come back, Eric Smith, Raptors radio voice, also fills in on the Blue Jays broadcast and was on the call for yesterday's game. We'll get his take on what the heck that was from the Toronto Blue Jays in their series finale against the Athletics. And where the heck does this Kawhi Leonard situation sit? How could this bleed into the regular season? We'll talk to Eric when we come back. Sportsnet today on Sportsnet 590, The Fan with Matt and Daniele. Back in a moment.
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1: Our next guest would appreciate the conversation that we just had as a longtime Bills honk himself. He's the Raptors radio voice. He is also fills in on the Blue Jays broadcast, and he is, like I mentioned, a noted Bills honk. He is Eric Smith. How are you doing, bud?
2: I'm good, guys. How are you?
1: We're good. So we were talking, and I asked Daniele, I said, are you bullish on our Bills this year? And he says, you know, I think the offense is going to be really good. Not so sure about the defense. Like, we'll see. And then I said, yeah. And they start against the Texans, who they have historically struggled against. And then we were going through what happened in that game last year. And I had forgotten that Davis Mills started that game and not CJ Stroud. Like, these are things that
3: Thursday Night Football.
2: Oh, I remember. Yeah, I remember.
1: And Daniele's like, I remember a trick play. And I was like, yeah. And I remember like a third and one or fourth and run where they ran an end around with Elijah Moore. And I said, what the hell are you doing running an end around with Elijah Moore? Like, these are the PTSD things that we have as Bills fans. So before we get into what happened yesterday and over the course of the series between the Jays and the A's and some Raptor stuff, are you, Eric Smith, bullish on our Buffalo Bills?
2: So I think I might kind of be in lockstep with what Daniele was saying in terms of, or both of you, and in the fact that I really think that the offense is going to be pretty damn solid. Again, obviously with health being the number one factor for the Bills and any other team. I think they have a great chance to be very potent on the offensive end. Defensively, still some questions and some kind of to be determined. I think what concerns me more than anything, though, outside of the offense and or the defense, is not just game one, but the first five games. I think it's a pretty tough schedule for Buffalo overall coming out of the gate. And to me, if they can be sitting even at 3-2, I mean, God, 5-0, 4-1 would be incredible. But I think it's a very tough start to the season for them overall. So all the people that, you know, all the quote-unquote experts that are picking the Bills to win the AFC East, win the AFC overall, win the Super Bowl finally, et cetera, I'm like, hold on a second. Like, I think they have a very difficult schedule, and I would love nothing more than to see

0: them run roughshod through the East, through the entire AFC, and go on and win that first Super Bowl. But I just think that the schedule is what concerns me more than anything at this point. And maybe that's just me being a nervous and guarded Bills fan and kind of generally taking the, well, I like to say realistic approach, but my wife or others might say the pessimistic approach. It's kind of like that cautious wait and see with this team, because we all know what Josh Allen can do. We all know the weapons that he has. But, man, you got to go win those games. And, I'm cautiously optimistic.
1: I think, Eric, that's a really measured assessment. And, when you actually factor in the schedule, and they're going to have the AFC East, of course, those teams, you're seeing each of them twice. And, the Patriots figure to be probably the stiffest competition. We'll see, though, ultimately.
0: Fun to watch them lose last night, wasn't it?
2: I took no solace in that, Eric. No, not at all. Shed a tear.
1: Especially in a game where it's a Super Bowl rematch, and then they're also playing a team that loses their starting quarterbacks within the first mm-hmm. five plays of the game. Mm-hmm. It felt like they were going to, almost like a repeat of the AFC Championship, where you're like, okay, they're just going to benefit from playing against a backup quarterback and just kind of slog their way to victory. Didn't happen. It almost feels like, though, because of the schedule, and they're going to run the gauntlet. There's a lot of really good teams, at least on paper, that they're going to see. You feel like this Houston matchup on Sunday, almost, as even though it's week one, you absolutely want to start it with a victory. It's almost one of those must-haves apart from your divisional games. And when you look at the calendar, that's one of the ones you would consider probably very gettable on the road compared to some of the other teams they're going to see as well. So that part is interesting to me. Offense, I think, will be prolific, and we'll see about the defense. I think that's sort of where we arrive.
0: And then you come on a short rest, right, for that home opener.
1: Yep, on the Thursday.
0: Thursday, opening the stadium. I mean, officially, I know they had it in the preseason, but officially opening the stadium on Thursday against Detroit. Like, I mean, come on, it's not easy. So I would say, yeah, it does put that much more pressure on the Sunday game to try to make sure you get that one, because otherwise you could be, by the time we speak at this time, well, I guess not quite, the math doesn't quite work out. I guess we'd have to be doing the show at 9 o'clock at night or something, or on a Friday, but let's just pretend within 24 hours or so, we could be having the same conversation next week with a Buffalo Bills team that is already 0-2. Now let's hope they're 2-0, but it's like I say, it's going to be tough coming out of the gates, but hey, I know it's cliche, but if you expect yourself to be among the best of the best, and all of the alleged so-called experts around football expect and anticipate you to be amongst the best of the best, well, you should be winning these games. And these are the games you have to win, and these are the games and the opponents that you have to take care of. And you can't just hope to beat up on the lesser lights and then slide your way through. You've got to take care of some pretty solid opponents and prove why everybody thinks you're as good as you are.
2: Not everybody gets the schedule like the Patriots did last year. So, I mean, yeah, exactly. I get that. Okay, so the Blue Jays, they dropped 2 of 3 against the A's. And, kind of a tale as old as time. Like, and I was saying to Daniela, we had JP Ricciardi on earlier this week, and he said, I hated playing against these teams like the A's at this point in the season because they could throw out a guy that you've never seen before. Like, there's not a lot of tape on the guy. Or it's just a team that isn't playing for much, and they shut out the Jays yesterday, and it's the same story with Vladimir Guerrero Jr. Like, have you've been in the sports scene in Toronto in this business for a long time. Have you seen such a turnaround from so great, especially in the playoffs, to whatever the heck this is for Vladimir Guerrero Jr., like of any Toronto sports athlete in the last 30 years?
0: Yeah, I can't think of one that's had a drop off like this. And I'll tell you the other thing too. And I say this like not even trying to be, I don't even know, like overly critical or mean about it. Not that it's my job to be nice per se. But Chris and I were talking about this. Chris and I, LaRue and I, yesterday, even on the air briefly, were chatting about it. I think some people are waiting and wondering for if there's going to be like a press conference or a comment made at the end of the season, whether the end of the season is in 3 weeks or in 6 weeks. Like, let's hope that the team can make the playoffs and make a run again and Vladdy gets right and everything else. But I think a lot of people are waiting for that press conference when either Vladdy or John Schneider or Mark Shapiro or Ross Atkins, somebody comes out and says, Vlad's been dealing with X. Like, he hasn't been right. He hasn't been healthy, or there's a reason why this has happened. But then you go out and watch him play, including yesterday, on the defensive end. when he's diving for balls, he's jumping for balls, he's going into foul territory, into the wall, into the net, making

0: acrobatic plays, turning, flipping to the pitcher, covering the bag, you know, turning double plays. He's been fantastic defensively, and I would argue, and I mean, even just watching as a fan of the game, let alone broadcasting some of the games over the last 3 years, I would argue, just as, again, with my untrained eye, this is his best defensive season that he's ever had. He's already got one gold glove. I can't imagine he wouldn't get one after the seasons he has had this year defensively. So trying to figure out what has actually gone wrong with his swing, with his mechanics, with his approach, with his potency or lack thereof at the plate, you would love to just say, you know, obviously it's his body and it's his health, but you would love to say, oh, it's because he's got a tweaked back, or he's been dealing with sciatica, or he's got a bum shoulder, or he's going to have off-season surgery. But then you see what he's doing defensively and go, hold on a second, he can't really be hurt, can he, if he's doing all that out here? So I really don't know what the answer is in terms of what has happened to him. And to go back to your original question, Matt, I can't think of somebody that has had this kind of drop-off. And even if we go back a couple of months, the power numbers weren't there, and they still aren't. And the run production, or at least in terms of the runs batted in, center, wasn't there, and it still arguably isn't. But at least he was hitting for average. To go back to the start of the year, the first few months, he was hovering around that 300 mark. Then it started dipping down to 290. Then it started dipping down to 280. Now we got a guy batting right around the 260 mark. Mm-hmm. It's only continued to go down. So it's not just the power and the run production. It's the efficiency or lack thereof overall as well. And that's what, to me, what is most perplexing is how or why. And I don't know if anybody really has the information or the knowledge yet to put their finger on it outside of perhaps Vladdy himself.
1: Yeah, it's the total package. It's the whole package, not just one element of his game. And, you know, I think there was a point through the first 4 or 5 weeks of the season, he was hitting like 350. And boy, would you sign up for that right now and the conversation just be sort of tilted towards the lack of power. But it's all-encompassing at this point with Vlad. Also, Eric, and I think you're right. Like, I've wondered about that as well. When the season concludes, are we going to hear that Vladdy has been dealing with some sort of physical ailment that has, you know, perhaps impacted his play? The only thing I struggle with is not just the optics, the eye test of what he's done defensively, but even if you want to look at empirical data, like actual numbers and metrics, it's not like his bat speed has suddenly fallen off a cliff. Right, like he's still up there generating a ton of force. It's really confounding because I don't know that there's something specific you can necessarily point to. The mechanics, you know, everybody wants to make a big deal mechanically about what Vlad is or isn't doing at the plate. I do find it funny too, to an extent. Eric, he looked like the same guy when he was standing in the box in all of October a year ago. I don't see a dude that looks drastically different. He's always been this guy where it's fluctuated between really good and perhaps at times a little bit underwhelming. But then when he's locked in and he has those hot stretches, he's among the best players in baseball. And it happened to coincide with the month of October last year where he was unbelievable for this baseball team. I struggle to see many differences. I think it's incredibly confounding. But on a bigger, more macro level with this team as a whole, I would argue what this series against the A's reinforced for me, and I want you to tell me if you would agree with this or not, the actual primary fatal flaw of this team, more than anything else, is just the offense. And that was once again, to me, reinforced in this series.
0: You're talking just the offense overall from one
1: as a whole. Vladdy is a part of it, but I don't want to necessarily even single him out because we talk about him ad nauseum. But across the board, the pitching, you know, yeah, they have to stroll out a bullpen day. And is there immense pressure on the season Soriano starts? Absolutely. But you know what? By and large, the one thing that has held them back the most is unequivocally the offensive side of the ball. And you saw it again in this series in a ballpark that is the second most offensively friendly environment in baseball. They scored 9 runs in 3 games.
0: Yep. No, I wouldn't disagree with that, Daniele. And I think that, you know, we could go back to spring training. We'd certainly go back to the beginning of the season and look over the course of the year. And this is where, in my mind, even in saying these words, you walk that fine line of blurring the lines of fact versus excuse. And the reason I say that is, listen, we just talked about a guy that, forget the numbers, forget whether you're paying him $5 million or $50 million a year or whatever, $40 million on average, whatever the heck the number ultimately is for Vladdy. Forget the actual contract. What you thought on paper you were going to get production-wise from Vladdy hasn't happened. What you thought or hoped you were going to get from George Springer hasn't happened.

0: you thought you were going to get before you ultimately trade him away, or hoped you might get from even a guy in a Dalton Varsho, who I think swung a bit of a better bat last year, and we always knew what he did defensively, you didn't get. A guy that you thought was going to be a huge part of this season, and based on what he did last year, and he was going to get set to take off this year. Addison Barger, essentially gone all year. No Anthony Santander. The list goes on of guys on this team. Take Bo Bichette out of the lineup from last year as well, and the team felt comfortable enough with what they had to move forward without Bichette and without really, truly, essentially replacing what Bichette brought offensively. I just rhymed off, what, four, five, six different guys? And I think when you factor all of that in to everybody then collectively having their struggles or not producing the way they did last year, it then speaks to, yeah, that's a massive void in this lineup. I mean, did anybody anticipate that the 30-year-old rookie, still a rookie, coming over from Japan would have 30-plus home runs and be knocking on the door of you know, 90 RBIs or something and leading the team in both categories? Absolutely. Where would you be without him? So there's no denying in my mind that the offense is the primary issue. But when you factor the offense now with the issues that they're having with trying to stay healthy with the pitching staff, it's kind of all coming together in a bad way at the worst time, and yet they're somehow magically still only one game out. So if they can figure it out in the last 3 weeks of the season, I was listening to a conversation, I think, was it JD or somebody was having yesterday, but I think it was Ben Nicholson-Smith making the point that you, or maybe it was Mitch Bannon, either. Well, somebody was talking about how this team could be potentially set up well for if, and we underscore the big if,
1: yeah,
0: if they actually were to make it into the postseason with the health that they have or don't have with the pitching staff, it might be perfectly set up for a short wild card series, a short ALDS series where, hey, we only got three good arms. That's enough. We'll be able to get by with that. And then if you cross the fingers tight enough that you get one of or both a Bieber or a Yesavage back, you know, by the time the playoffs roll around, if you're lucky enough to slide in, this team could be in a decent position. But, you know, let's go back to maybe your original comment and say, even if the pitching staff does get healthy, if this team doesn't find a way to start generating a few more runs, maybe they don't have any hope of winning a playoff series. And one of the things I would say too, Daniele, just as a quick little aside about the producing of the runs or lack thereof, right now, if you can't generate the power or the run production by simply knocking guys in, and I'm not necessarily even talking about the home run ball, I would like to see the team get a little bit more aggressive in terms of the base running, or more so the base stealing and trying to take more extra bases and whatnot. You have more speed on this team with you know, with the addition of a Bateman. Certainly with, I would think, even a guy like Smith or Straw or Lucas, heck, even Springer. Like, you have the ability. Clement, I think, has some speed in him. I think you could at times try to rip the page out of what we saw from the A's over the course of the weekend. They maybe don't have the speed of a Henry Bolte, but I think this team could try to get a little more aggressive to get in position to score and thus rely more on the singles and doubles if they're not getting the home run ball all the time.
2: Just on the Raptors, before we let you go here, this Kawhi Leonard situation, any idea, like, could this be something that bleeds into the regular season, do you think? Like, do you think we get that far with this here?
0: I wish I had a great answer for you, Matt. The conversations I've had and a lot of the stuff that you guys have probably heard the same as well, I feel like this is going to get done, because other than the Clippers, and we can sit here and argue the merits, right, wrong, or otherwise, of whether they actually have a leg to stand on in terms of, you know, trying to file some kind of a grievance or seeing if there's any course of action they can take to push back on the NBA. The NBA's made their decision. So the NBA's made a decision. They've come down. We know what Kawhi's dealing with. So now it simply just comes down to, can we, you know, finally have the transaction finished, period. And I think the issue with that, to me, in my eyes, and maybe I'm missing something here, is it would only make sense to make this deal now. He doesn't want to play for you. You don't want him playing for him. And you need to start acquiring some assets that you might have lost in the punishment, and the Raptors are about to give some of those picks back that you might ultimately be losing in said punishment. So I can't see how or why this doesn't get done. I think it's more right now a matter of the Clippers trying to figure out, what legal ground do we have to stand on or not? Is there any kind of pushback that we can actually do right here? I think they're just trying to cross their T's and dot their I's, and that's why things are kind of being dragged and held up right now. But my gut still says that this thing is going to happen, and I can't imagine, I mean, stranger things, I suppose, but I can't imagine that what we're talking here on September 10th, the season starts in basically five, six,

0: 6 weeks. Heck, preseason starts, or sorry, training camp starts in 3 weeks. I can't imagine that this goes into the regular season. I feel like maybe it leaks into camp in 3 weeks, but I can't imagine that in a month and a half this hasn't been figured out. Because the other thing, too, is we keep looking at it from the Kawhi perspective and from the Raptors perspective. What about Grady Dick and Brandon Ingram?
1: Absolutely. Yeah. Like, sitting in limbo.
0: Like, they're just floating around. Are we a Raptor? Are we going to the Clippers? What's that? Like, you feel for the people beyond just the assets and the athletes. So certainly I can't imagine that this drags that long, because, you know, it's the human element, the basketball element, and the contracts and the salaries and the preparation and everything else. There's a lot of factors here.
2: Yeah, it's the fact that it's even dragged on this long. It's crazy to me, but that's another topic for another day. E, thanks as always for doing this, man. Enjoy the Bills game on Sunday. Like, hopefully we can chat afterwards about a win in the opening week of the season. Thanks a lot for doing this, pal. Appreciate it.
0: All right, guys. Thank you.
1: Thanks, Eric.
2: Eric Smith, Toronto Raptors radio voice, also fills in on the play-by-play team for us here on Sportsnet 590 The Fan with the Blue Jays broadcast. Quickly, before we take a break here, with Kawhi in this lineup, where are the Raptors in terms of the hierarchy in the East?
1: Should be a top... At worst, fifth in the East. They should be a top four team, in my opinion. That's where I think they should net out. If he's healthy, plays a reasonable number of games, this team at this stage of their sort of overall developmental trajectory, that's kind of where they should slot themselves in. It's competitive, but they should be there. I had one other question, and I think this would be fun even for our text line to jump in. Jays have 15 games left, Matty. Mm-hmm. How many do they need to win to make the postseason? What's the number? So they have 15 to go. What does the number need to be?
2: Safely 12
1: for sure.
2: 11 yes. 11 is the minimum.
1: Wow.
2: Okay. 11 and 5.
1: Huh. Okay, interesting.
2: Well, 11 gets them to what?
1: 11 gets them to 84, Matty. I don't know that there's any I don't know 80. I don't know that there's
2: the only reason why I say the only reason why I say 84, because you have that tiebreaker with Cleveland.
1: Yeah, see, I don't even think, for me, I feel like 10 is the number.
2: Really?
1: Yeah, I think we're talking about, if you get to 83, that means you're going to have a team that ends up, 83 and 79. So 4 games over.
2: Gross.
1: I don't like it, but it's way better than, you know, what the alternative is, which could be realistically 500 or a game over, or excuse me, 82 wins, which I don't want to live in a world where that's the case. Maybe I'm making too much of it, but that's just me. If you want to text us at 590-590, please let us know, how many wins do the Jays need in their final 15, in your estimation, to make the postseason?
2: I feel gross. I feel like I need a shower after having that conversation.
1: It's real.
2: Yucky. All right, we're going to take speaking of yucky, what a yucky season opening game that was last night between the Seahawks and the Patriots. Not so sad that the Patriots lost that one, not going to lie. We'll talk to Frank Schwab from Yahoo Sports about what we saw last night, what we should look forward to tonight between the Rams and the 49ers, and a look ahead to Sunday and what game might have his attention. Frank Schwab is next at Sportsnet Today with Matt and Danielle. 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
7: Okay, you gotta know who this is. You know who this is. Wait.
8: Well, I heard you crying loud.
7: No, you have their album. 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
9: Is it? Is this one Green Day?
7: Yeah.
9: Yeah.
7: But okay, so remember when we were talking about the Offspring?
9: Yeah.
7: So my buddy Mark texted when we were having that conversation. I just haven't gotten around to it. His dad is Elvy, legend, and he said, Elvy threw my Offspring CD out the window while driving when I was like 8. Apparently too many swear words at that age. Because you got to get the clean version, Mark. Like, come on, man. I can tell you this for a fact. I did not have the clean version of Americana.
9: Well, so may I ask this? Because again, I don't know. It's not up my alley. But would you say an album, what's it called, Americana?
7: Mm-hmm.
9: Right? So did that album, if we're talking about it relative to this modern era of music and what comes out frequently on a weekly basis, new songs, new albums, would you say the level of profanity paled in comparison?
7: It's not. Right? Like, today's worse.
9: Well, I would imagine, right? Yeah, so I'm not off base with that. That would be my guess.
7: There's a lot of F-bombs in there.
9: Yeah.
7: Yeah, but it's not.
9: But it's not as.
7: It had the parental advisory thing on it. So like you kind of knew. It certainly was no Limp Bizkit. Chocolate starfish in the hot dog flavored water.
9: I have no clue what that means.
7: What? That was the album. That was the album.
9: I have no clue.
7: Wasn't
9: there a WWE theme song for a wrestler that was performed by
7: Undertaker?
9: Limp Bizkit? Oh, yes.
7: Roland
9: is Limp Bizkit. Yes.
7: What do you think made the red Yankees fullback hats popular?
9: Yeah,
7: was the Roland
9: music
7: video. Nick Blackmore, our producer, he knows exactly what I'm talking about.
9: I mean, again, pop culture references, I mean, it's just not my cup of tea. I'm not great with that
7: stuff. I'm curious to see if our...

0: Here we go. Chris Black, one of our pals. My dad threw a Notorious B.I.G. CD out the window back in 1997. Is that Life After Death? 1997? I had that one as well. That was passed down.
1: I do like me some Notorious B.I.G.
0: I wonder if our next guest was also a fan of the Limp Bizkit, as I was. Frank Schwab from Yahoo Sports joins us. Frank, Limp Bizkit, yay or nay?
2: No, goodness, no. That was a bad part of the time capsule right there. What are we doing?
0: I was a very impressionable age at that point, Frank. So, I mean, that's probably why.
1: That's great.
0: I'll tell you what. For a lot of people, they probably would have rather have watched Limp Bizkit live than whatever the heck that was last night between in the Super Bowl rematch. But we ended up getting there. It was a win for the Seattle Seahawks. Like, when Sam Darnold goes down, could you have envisioned that that's what the rest of the game would have looked like for both the Seahawks and the Patriots?
2: I mean, probably not that ugly, but you knew at that point Seattle knew what it had to do. They had to ugly up the game. They had to keep it low scoring. They had to try to just find a way to win. And JSN made the one turning point play of that game, obviously. That's how Seattle's going to have to play for however long Darnold's out. And I assume it's going to be a few weeks. Like, I don't know, but it just, that injury looked bad. I'm surprised it wasn't fractured. Happy for him. But, you know, I mean, Seattle can win games that way because their defense is great. It's not just good, it's great. And, this is not going to be a fun team to watch the next few weeks. But they can still win games. They need Drew Lock to play mistake-free football, which he generally did last night. And their defense is just going to have to kind of carry them for the next, however long Darnold's out. And they can do that. That's one of the few defenses in the NFL where you just say, yeah, the defense is so good, the offense just needs to get them 13 points, and maybe they can win games.
1: Frank, on the flip side, not only did we see Sam Darnold go down, from the Patriots' standpoint, we saw A.J. Brown leave this ball game last night in the third quarter. And I think based on the preliminary reporting, it seems like maybe we're looking at a high ankle sprain, and obviously those can be quite temperamental as far as the recovery is concerned. If A.J. Brown misses time here for the Patriots' offense, I mean, boy, it didn't look great last night, and obviously Drake May wasn't at his best, but how do you think the absence of that bona fide number one X receiver would impact the way the Patriots' offense functions moving forward?
2: Yeah, it's a big blow because, man, Romeo Doubs was awful last night. I assume that was just kind of a one-off. He's not a bad NFL receiver. He was really bad last night. The thing that worries me more about A.J. Brown is not, okay, let's say he's going to be back in 4 weeks, whatever the timeline they put out there. High ankle sprains linger a long time. It doesn't mean we're going to see A.J. Brown be at his peak for 6 weeks, 8 weeks. I don't know. Like it can affect a guy's whole season sometimes. We've seen that happen. So I really, really worry about his effectiveness going forward. He's a heck of a player, and they got him for a reason. They really did it without a number one receiver last year, which made Drake May's season even more than impressive. I know he didn't play well last night, but they added him. He was supposed to give them a big boost. And now he's gone for who knows how long. I mean, we'll see how long it actually is. But, yeah, huge blow for the Patriots, who they have to be kicking themselves. They have to win that game last night. I mean, you're up 10-3 against Drew Lock. If Romeo Doubs catches that pass downfield, I think they win. I mean, I just – that kind of set in motion everything else that happened after that. So, yeah, I think the Patriots – I think this loss is going to linger for a while, not just because of the loss itself, but – now you do it without A.J. Brown for a few weeks. It's not great for them.
0: Well, and not only that, but the competition that they have to play. Like, the schedule is just tougher than it was last year. Like, there's a real learning curve here for the New England Patriots and specifically Drake May. Like, it's not cupcake schedule. Like, we went over their results last year. Like, they were even beating a team like the Bengals who didn't have Joe Burrow. They beat them by six. And they got to the Super Bowl, but it's not because Drake May had to be Joe Montana. Like it that just didn't happen. So you look at coming up the Steelers, like that defense is still pretty good. What it looks like without Mike Tomlin there, I mean, it remains to be seen, but a lot of the usual suspects are still there. They get the Jags, who are improved from last year, and they get the Bills. Like there, I could make the case that we could see the Patriots at 1-3 or 0-4 to start the year, which is not what a lot of people expected.
2: Yeah, they could. I mean, it happens in the NFL. I do fight back against the schedule narrative because they're playing NFL teams. I mean, people really have started to act like the Patriots played in the Sun Belt last year. No, they actually played NFL teams like that. The difference between the worst NFL team and the best NFL team is really not as much as we think it is. Like, there is a difference, but it's not like Alabama scheduling the Citadel for homecoming, okay? Like, they played really well against an NFL schedule. They went 14-3. But, yes, there's always going to be some regression coming. I mean, you know, only 9 teams in NFL history have won 15 or more games. Like, they were going to come back a little bit. And we're seeing it really quick. And the thing with May, he was fantastic last year. I do hate this revisionist history. That all of a sudden Drake May's a terrible quarterback. I had somebody comparing him to Deshaun Watson yesterday in my mentions. I was like, what are we doing here? Like, why? Like, he played the Seahawks, the Broncos, the Texans, and the Chargers in his last 5 games. Those are 4 elite defenses, four games against elite defenses, and 1 really good defense with the Chargers. Like, it's okay for a 24-year-old not to be absolutely lights out against the best defenses in the NFL. He's going to be fine. But, yeah, the Patriots could start really, really slow this year, and then you wonder about the confidence level of Drake May being a young guy and just the confidence overall in that offense, what they're doing. They could, you know, we've seen slow starts before really get away from teams. I don't think that's going to happen to the Patriots. I can't rule it out either.
1: Yeah, I completely agree with that assessment. And I also feel like, you know, sort of in line with your point, just the idea of, yeah, everybody's ready to bury Drake May right now. And today after the season opener, and I'm saying, all right, let's pump the brakes a little bit. I mean, you know, he is still a younger quarterback. And did he benefit from a softer, more favorable schedule a year ago? Yeah, probably. But ultimately, there's a reason we play the game. So let's see how this unfolds and how it progresses from here before, yeah, I think, making any sweeping observations or opinions when it comes to both he and the Patriots. I do want to touch on something from a Seattle perspective here. And we understand that, you know, it seems like, all things considered, the Seahawks might have dodged a bullet here with Sam Darnold and the extent of the injury. Still, though, you're probably looking at least a couple of weeks or maybe a little bit more than that of Drew Locke. It's Brian Fleury is now the offensive coordinator replacing Clint Kubiak. So from a game planning perspective here moving forward, how does that sort of what adjustments need to be made to account for not having your starting quarterback? And how did you feel even last night Brian Fleury sort of pivoted at throughout the course of the game after Sam Darnold went down?
2: Yeah, and I thought it was a really good play call, fourth down. I want to give him credit for that, first of all, the one that resulted Definitely. In JSN touchdown. I mean, they were really fooled on that, and somehow the best receiver in the game last season ends up wide open, and it just outruns the Patriots for a 45-yard touchdown. That was impressive. It's just hard for everybody when your quarterback goes down 5 snaps into the game. You've prepared, I mean, for this case, literally for 7 months for Sam Darnold to be your starting quarterback, and he's gone in 5 snaps, and oh no, what do we do now? And Drew Locke is kind of a... I guess it's somewhat good that they know that they have a quarterback who can make mistakes, because, you know, Darnold will do that, and Drew Locke will definitely do that. Drew Locke will put you in harm's way. I mean, that's a problem, and so I think they're going to have to figure out a way to be very conservative with Drew Locke to make sure he doesn't lose them games, because that's how they're going to have to play. They're going to play exactly how they did last night and try to win these low-scoring games. The one thing that worried me, I don't know if it's worry, but I was just confused. Every time Jerry and Price got the ball, I was like, wow, he's got some juice. And then it'd be George Halani, and I'm like, ooh, why is this happening? And, you know, I mean, they're just like, why? Give the kid, he drafted a kid in the first round. Like, why are we playing George Halani over him? I didn't get that. I don't understand that. I think they're going to have to lean way more heavily on Jadarian Price, maybe Halani, I guess, or whoever they're rotating in there. I just think that it's going to have to be a very boring offense, a very boring vanilla offense. And I think Fleury played well to it last night. I mean, they did what they had to do. But one thing that has to happen is the operation has to be better. And look, I kind of give them a pass last night because, again, you don't prepare for this. You prepare for Sam Darnold to be your quarterback, and everybody's the next man up. It's not that easy. It's not that easy when Drew Lock is not getting starters reps in practice, and he hasn't really been through the training camp. But Brian Flory probably doesn't know him that well because he hasn't had those kind of snaps and this kind of game situation. But the operation has to be better. There were so many times when the plays get

0: him late. And it just, it has to be better from that aspect. And I think it will be cleaner going forward because you just get Drew Lock. I mean, you have now, 11 days to get ready for your next game, 10 days. I think that'll be better. That definitely has to be better. But offensively itself, scheme-wise, Drew Lock can do some things. He was perfectly reasonable last night. And that's how it's going to have to be. You're just going to have to have him, put him in positions where he's not trying to do too much. And he can play a game where, okay, Drew Lock threw for 157 yards and no interceptions. That's good because of the no interceptions. And our defense really won us the game 12-10. I mean, it's going to have to be that kind of stretch for the Seahawks coming up.
1: Frank Schwab is our guest here. So I wanted to ask you this because I had this conversation yesterday before the game. I was talking to somebody and they're saying, you know, what do you think? Is it going to be a high scoring game? And I was like, honestly, I feel like even last year and maybe even the year before, the first couple of weeks, and I'm just going back because I don't remember the exact scores, but I remember because my brain works this way from a fantasy perspective, scores weren't that high. Do you think that what's like, for the most part, starters on offense are not getting nearly as many reps as starters on defense? Do you think that that's kind of been the adjustment and kind of the overcorrection where we might see a lot more low scoring games earlier in the year because it's the offenses now that need to catch up to the defenses?
0: I think so. I think that that's the, you know, and look, I'm fully on board with the McVay plan of just punt the preseason. And I don't care if we start September slow. This is a long season they deal with. And it's going to get longer when they inevitably add to the 18th game. So going into preseason and saying, we don't care about the preseason. Your starters are not going to play a single snap. I'm on board with that. I think it's a smart way to do business. But it does mean you start slower on offense to begin the season. I completely agree with that. And also defenses are just making such strides. I mean, they kind of realize now how to take away the deep passing. That's what happened to the Patriots last night. The Patriots had nothing going on downfield, and you're just forcing them to be patient, patient, patient. And finally, Drake May wasn't patient and threw him downfield in a juggling interception for kind of the first mistake of the game. And that's what these defenses want to do to you, period, across the league. And so I just think defenses are going to be a little bit ahead. And a lot of that is the way teams have adjusted to the preseason. And it's fine. Like it's a great trade. It's a fine trade-off to say, okay, our offense might not be great in September, but we might be a little bit healthier in December, like in January. That's what teams, you know, you make that plan. And I think what you're going to see is a little bit of ugly football in September as a result.
2: All right, Frank. Well, we get the long-awaited Melbourne game tonight.
1: Which also could be ugly.
2: It could be. We'll see. I think we're all fascinated to see how the result of this game tonight will validate the travel plans of either team. Like, one of these teams is going to walk away saying, see, we did it right. We did it right. We flew in the day before. The Rams are sleeping right now as we speak, preparing, getting ready for this football game. They're going to wake up and then go to the stadium. That's great. If they win, it'll be considered a success. If the 49ers win, they're going to say, see, that's the way you do it. Come show up a week early, get acclimated, you know, a comfortable practice out there, and then go and play a football game. That part is an interesting subplot to it all. But all kidding aside, this is a serious and important divisional game to kick off the season for both of these teams. I do wonder, though, there's been so much hype surrounding the Rams. Do you feel like the 49ers or the Rams need this one more to start their season off on the right foot?
0: I don't know either, really, because you can make that argument. Like, all of a sudden the Rams lose and you start saying, well, oh, maybe we've overhyped the Rams, and, you know, they go 2-2 in September and everybody's freaking out. And I guess you'd say if the 49ers want to be in this division race, you can't blow games against the Rams and Seahawks. And because of the weirdness of this game, that's a reason the 49ers could win this. I have no idea what to expect tonight. And this is why I hate the international series. I legitimately hate it. I think it's stupid. I think it's watering down your product. And I know the NFL doesn't care about its product. It cares about money. Fine, that's cool. But I don't think there's anybody on the planet who would say, yes, we are going to see the best out of the 49ers and the Rams tonight. We're just not. We're going to see a diluted product, because you can't tell me that either being in Australia for a week or flying 18 hours and trying to play a game 24 hours later after landing is conducive to the best football you can play. It's not. So we're going to get to a point where we're going to see these teams stumbling around tonight, probably not looking great. And maybe in that case, like in anything goes,

0: game, it's good for the 49ers. It evens the playing field a little bit. So you don't want to lose this game when you say, well, we came to Australia a week ahead of time to get ready for this game, and we still lost to a team that was basically like, we'll show up and whatever. Like it. So it's very interesting from that aspect. And I do think both of these teams, and I think maybe especially the 49ers because of how they've handled this, I think this trip is going to affect them for weeks. I don't know how it doesn't. And again, this is stupid. Why are we doing this? Why the NFL makes $25 or so billion a year. Do we really need to push it to put player safety in danger and kind of take away from your product? Why? Why are we doing this? Why are we playing in Australia? Like it just NBA. Look, the NBA. If you're a season ticket holder, you have 41 home games to go to. If you're a Major League Baseball fan, you have 82 home games to go to. 81 home games to go to. The NFL gets 8 or 9. Why are we taking one of these away from home fans? Like, I think it's all dumb, and I think we're going to see a bad game tonight when it should be a great rivalry game between two division rivals. We're not going to see that because of the travel, and I think that's really just a bad thing for the NFL.
1: Okay, so before I wanted to ask you about the Rams and where they're at right now, but I'm going to just because you're so fired up about this Australia game tonight, I'm kind of in lockstep with you. I think Daniele is in agreement. Like, yeah, I don't like these games. Like
2: this one specifically.
1: Yeah, this one specifically. But okay, so let's look at this here. We know why the NFL does it. Like you said, they like money. And maybe they get added revenue.
0: Money, yeah.
1: I don't know. I don't know what the, like, okay, I don't know what the financials are, but they're still making money. Fine. What is the big picture view here for the NFL? Like, do we ever think that international expansion outside of North America is even a plausible venture for the National Football League? Because I look at it and say, there is no chance that that's happening.
0: I don't think so, but I think that they're dead set on it. They've just gotten this obsession with the international markets. And I kind of get it. I've brought up, this is a very, whatever, it's a small sample, whatever you want to call it. I went to Europe this summer for the first time ever. I was stunned at how few American football things I saw. I didn't see any jerseys, didn't see any hats, didn't see any, saw a lot of Yankees hats, but nothing NFL. And I was like, oh, wow, yeah, there is an untapped market here. If you can somehow, but I don't know that necessarily you're going to win that market over. Like it's weird to go to Barcelona and feel like, okay, now these people are all going to be Chiefs fans. Like I don't know that really happens. And it's this pie in the sky idea of, well, we've tapped out in America, so we have to expand some. Why do you have to grow? Like you are the one sport that's been impervious to kind of shrinking the attendance and ratings and all that gets kind of, you know, with all the options we have, every other sport is kind of struggling to maintain that popularity. The NFL has not been affected whatsoever. It's the most popular sport in America by a million times, right? But I think they're just, like the Premier League isn't sending Chelsea and Arsenal to play in Chicago or anything, right? Like, well, dumb. They cater their home fans. They want to keep the games there. And I don't know why American football isn't the same way. So this is all just this weird obsession with, oh, if the international market, we can grow by billions of dollars. Like, I don't think that's true. I just don't think it's ever going to happen that way. I do think they want a team in London. I think they would love to have a team in London. I don't know how that would ever work. I don't know a lot of American players who would go play in London if the money's similar to what they could make in Atlanta or Jacksonville or Dallas or whatever. Like, why would you go live in London? So how would you make that work? And how would you have that team traveling 8-9 times a year? It's all dumb to me. It really is. I just think it's incredibly greedy. And the NFL's full of greed. Trust me. I know that. I just don't see how this really ends up how they think it's going to end up.
2: It's so fascinating because the NFL could stage a game on the moon if they wanted to, and people would watch. They could play it at 3 a.m. People would watch.
0: Oh, yeah.
2: It's the one league that, and to their credit, they've positioned themselves in a manner to where, and maybe it's just the general scarcity of how many games you get, you know, regular season-wise. If you're a fan of a specific team, you only get to see them 17 times a year. That's all you get.
0: Right.
2: And that element of, I guess, novelty actually has played into the hands of making it this just monster of a product. And no matter where it is, people are going to consume it and people are going to be interested in it. That probably plays a part. But generally speaking, I am fully in lockstep with the

0: the overall sentiment of what the logic is here behind obviously the international games, but why it just it doesn't necessarily seem all that not even feasible, but really necessary when all is said and done. I wanted to sneak in before we let you go, Frank. I wanted to sneak in one contract related question for you because I am interested in the ramifications associated with the Baker Mayfield extension, the 3-year deal, and the timing of it was curious. Obviously, you know, started training camp. It sounded like, by all accounts, on the front of all parties, they were perfectly content to just play the string out in Baker's contract year and see where things where the chips would fall when March rolls around. Ultimately, he gets a deal. Do you feel like it's had a material sort of impact, or it will have a material impact on the middle class of starting quarterback play in the National Football League?
1: Yeah, it almost has to. And I think that the problem, it's a big problem too, is to be in the middle class of the NFL, either a quarterback or overall, and usually it's both. Because if you have a bad quarterback, it's easy. Move on. Like it's really not that hard. If you have a great quarterback, you pay him whatever, and great, you're set. When you get into that Baker Mayfield range, do we really think Baker Mayfield's worth $55 million a year over the next 3 years? I don't. Like I think he's perfectly fine, but I don't think the Buccaneers are ever winning a Super Bowl with Baker Mayfield quarterback. And I don't think that's even controversial by any means. I mean, even the Buccaneers would probably, if they give him some truth serum, that they would probably tell you that. So what are we doing? Why are we paying Baker $55 million? Because the fear of the unknown is a lot worse. Guys get fired. If you get rid of Baker Mayfield, if you try to draft somebody, you could end up with a J.J. McCarthy. Ask Vikings general manager. He picked basically McCarthy over Sam Darnold and got fired. Like, that's what happens, and that's what GMs, they don't have any job security to be like, hey, we're not going to pay Baker Mayfield. We're going to draft somebody in 2027. We're going to develop him, or we're going to franchise Baker 1 year. Well, you know, we kind of get that kid ready. You don't have that kind of job security in the NFL. So you just pay guys. Houston Texans are going to pay C.J. Stroud. Like, that's going to happen. The Panthers are going to pay Bryce Young. That's what they do, because the fear of the unknown is worse than just, well, hey, we have this middle-of-the-road quarterback we're never going to win a Super Bowl with. It just, you talk yourself into it. So, yeah, it's a terrible place to be, honestly. Like, right in that middle ground where you know you don't have a top-10 quarterback. You absolutely know you don't have a top-10. But you don't want to end up with, you don't want to end up with J.J. McCarthy. So you just do it. You just pay him and hope. It's not a great strategy in the NFL, but everybody does it. So I think it's just going to keep happening with these middle-of-the-road quarterbacks, like you said.
2: Yeah, nobody wants to end up with J.J. McCarthy. Nobody. Not even the Minnesota Vikings at this point.
1: Not even the Minnesota Vikings. Yeah, third string right now.
2: Frank, just one more before we let you run here. On the Sunday slate of games, is there one game that you look at that really stands out to you?
1: Oh, it's Texans-Bills. I think Texans-Bills should have been Sunday night. I know the NFL has this NFC East obsession, so we had to get Cowboys-Giants on Sunday night. But Texans-Bills, to me, could be the AFC Championship game in 4 months, 5 months, whenever it is. I think it's a great, great game. You get the best quarterback in football against the best defense in football. That Texans defense is amazing. Like, I think that could be a historically good defense. They're that good. I have a lot of respect for the Texans. I have a lot of respect for Josh Allen, too. I think that that's the game on the schedule. I think, overall, that might be the best game there is on the entire 16-game slate. That's it. It's in the early window on Sunday, which is kind of strange. But, yeah, that's the game I'm looking forward to most, just because I want to see, has C.J. Stroud gotten any better? Texans offense any better? Can this Texans defense do to Josh Allen what it did last year on that Thursday night when they really beat him up? I'm really, really interested in that game because I think the Texans are one of those teams we could be looking up in late December saying, oh, wow, we should have seen this coming that the Texans are 13-3. Like, I think that defense is that good. I really do, that they could have this kind of almost historic season and 2015 Broncos and 2002 Buccaneers and 2000 Ravens and those kind of defenses. I really think the Texans could be in that tier by the end of the year. We look up.
2: Well, I mean, they were great last year and they were 12-5 last year with below average quarterback play the entire season. Yeah. That shows how good that defense was. And as Bills fans on this side of the microphone, we did not forget that Thursday night matchup either, Frank.
0: So no, we commiserated about it.
2: Yeah. Yeah. It was.
1: I picked the Bills to go to the Super Bowl, but I think this is a really tough matchup for Buffalo in Week 1. Really, really tough.
2: Yeah.
1: But I'm interested. Hey, Buffalo goes out and scores 35 points, I'd say, wow, Joe Brady, here we go. Like, I just think it's a fascinating matchup for week one.
2: Yeah, it's going to be, I agree. I think that's

0: the premier matchup of the weekend. Frank, thanks so much for doing this today. Really appreciate it. Enjoy the game tonight. Enjoy the games this weekend, and we'll chat soon.
1: Absolutely appreciate it.
2: Thanks, Frank.
0: Frank Schwab from Yahoo Sports. By the way, Josh Jacobs appeared court today. He pled no contest and agreed to a plea deal for misdemeanor charges of battery, criminal damage to property.
2: And now it's in the hands of the National Football League to determine what they're going to do.
0: If there is a video, like people are claiming, and how bad they are claiming it to be, he's probably not going to play another snap. Now, having said that,
2: it depends.
0: I don't know if you remember this.
2: Oh, what are you going to get at?
0: Do you remember when there was an alleged video of Dez Bryant in a Walmart parking lot and people were tweeting about like this is, and it never came to fruition?
2: Mm-hmm.
0: I remember wild.
2: Yep. I mean, first off, the fact that in this instance, obviously, he's claiming some level of responsibility, right? And that's obviously from a legal perspective going to help him mitigate what the ramifications are legally. But beyond that, there is an element of sort of the acceptance of guilt here, right? To some extent.
0: Yep.
2: And the problem is, Maddie, I mean, you just alluded to it. The one way this really ruins him as a football player and his career as an athlete is if there's a video and if said video ends up actually surfacing. Now, there is this weird sort of element to it. The alleged incident happened in his house. So if there is video, which there probably is, right? I mean, this is a professional athlete.
0: I can't imagine that he doesn't have cameras.
2: Right. It'd have to be footage from his own house that's somehow getting out. So maybe there's something that his team can actually do to mitigate the risk of it actually becoming public. But regardless, I think the admission or acceptance of guilt in this scenario, the way he handled the legal portion of it, now will have to necessitate that the NFL actually has to step in and suspend him no matter what. Like that's how I read it. Because he decided to take this approach, this tact, which got resolved this issue remarkably fast on the legal side of things, it still now means, I would imagine, the NFL has to. They have to. They're obligated to suspend him. I don't know what that entails or how many games it looks like, or the key is, when does he serve it, right?
0: Mm-hmm.
2: When does that actually come to fruition? But for the Green Bay Packers, if we're just going to talk football, it's obviously not having that guy back there. It's a significant loss for their football team. It absolutely hurts their football team and their offense. But, yeah, I really don't like these stories. These stories are, you know, even the Rashee Rice thing, all things considered, right? Rashee Rice is in a favorable position, and the one thing he had to do was serve, was it 30 days
0: mm-hmm.
2: in prison? 30 days. 30 days. And he's able to walk away and now play football, and there's nothing else that's going to potentially follow him even as a residual of the actions that he chose to obviously engage in.
0: Yeah.
2: And he too, you know, had to accept some level of accountability and guilt for what went on. But yeah, that looms large here for the Packers, their season in a very difficult division. They open with a big divisional game on Sunday, Minnesota, Kyler Murray.
0: Yeah.
2: And that one is a really fun one on Sunday
0: Minnesota
2: afternoon.
0: Minnesota is, I think, sneaky good. Their defense is really good. They got poor quarterback play outside of the starts that Carson Wentz made, which is shocking in 2026 or 2025, actually. But I think they're going to cause problems in that division. Like, they're driven. Like, KOC is not going to have a year like he did last year.
2: I really like him. I think he's a good coach.
0: Quick one before we get to the break. You think the Rams are slightly overrated?
2: Yes, a little bit. A little bit. I think there's too much smoke. Too much. Just, you know, I'm not saying that the Rams can't run the table and be one of the preseason darlings and favorites, and all of a sudden actually parlay that into having a 14-3 or 15-2 regular season. They win the Super Bowl. It's possible, of course. They're talented, no question. And there is some degree of unfinished business after how last year concluded. Right, they had the MVP, they're off.

0: defense was great. The only team that they couldn't overcome were the eventual Super Bowl champs, Seattle Seahawks. So naturally, I think for sure there were going to be high expectations and a lot of people that would have felt like the Rams were primed to win it. Am I wrong for saying I think one of the worst things that could have happened to the Rams, and we'll see, time will tell, but narrative-wise, might have been Aaron Donald actually coming out of retirement.
1: Well, I was just going to bring him up because the last year that he played was 2023.
0: 2 years fully out of football.
1: You want to take a guess at how many sacks he had that year?
0: I'm going to guess 6.5.
1: He had 8.
0: 8, okay.
1: He had 5 in 11 games the year prior. So we are far removed from Aaron Donald being
0: peak Aaron Donald.
1: Peak Aaron Donald. And he hasn't played football for a couple of years. And he's 35 years old now. Like, does it help that Myles Garrett's on that defensive line?
0: Absolutely. Does it help that Byron Young is out there and he's a double-digit sack threat? He's really
1: Absolutely.
0: Good?
1: Absolutely. But let's not come in here and think that Aaron Donald is going to set the world on fire. He's going to be a rotational defensive lineman.
0: Correct.
1: He's not Myles Garrett.
0: But the Garrett transaction
1: is massive.
0: Huge. And I think a lot, and before that, preceding that trade, Trent McDuffie. Yep. Which, you know, Trent McDuffie suddenly is kind of being under-discussed and overlooked in the grand scheme of things here. But he was, we're talking about a guy that plenty of pedigree, had loads of success, still in his, probably in his mid-20s. I don't have it off the top of my head, but you know, he hasn't been in the league for an incredibly long time. They acquire him, then they turn around, they get Myles Garrett. Suddenly that now places an even larger spotlight on the Rams and a team that's ready to go and try and win a Super Bowl. But the real tipping point for
1: 25, McDuffie will be 26 in 2 days.
0: And that's a guy that's played tons of winning football with the Chiefs. Tons of important games, Super Bowls. You name it, he's probably done it. He's been really good in the National Football League. The one thing, though, that I feel was a real tipping point narrative-wise, going from the Rams being one of those favorites going into the year, a team that was going to be talked about and discussed as a contender no matter what, was once we started getting the Aaron Donald discourse and the speculation. Once that happened, it became the Rams are this super team. The Rams, team to beat. Forget about that other team in the, you know, Seattle. Yeah, they were good. Whatever. Shove them aside. Talked about them for 5 minutes. It's okay. Like, nobody needs to focus on the Seahawks because it's the Rams division to lose. It's the Rams conference to lose. And you're saying to yourself, did a handful of these guys win a Super Bowl together 5 years ago? Yeah, they did. It was great. And Matthew Stafford won the MVP last year. He's great. Puka, when healthy, when he's out there.
1: If he's not suspended?
0: He's great. Devontae, at this stage, still, you think, a really, really prolific red zone threat? Absolutely. Two good backs, for sure. But just a little bit of caution to the wind here, right? Like, let's see how it looks. Let's see if they can make it through a season healthy, right? There is a scenario where if the 49ers end up being healthy, you could see them winning that division. You could see the Seahawks repeating and winning that division.
1: Yep.
0: So I do agree with the overarching sentiment that maybe there's a little bit of too much smoke, too much hype surrounding this Rams team and what they have after the offseason that they, you know, they put together this roster. Starts with the Donald thing. That's what did it for me.
1: Yeah. I look at the team. Offensively, I don't see that pace again. I just don't. Devontae Adams is a year older. He's a year slower. They've got a ton of tight ends. Like, does Ferguson take a step forward? Like, the guy's a second round pick from last year. He showed some ability. The Puka potential looming suspension is massive in all this. Like, they're not out of the woods yet here, and they haven't played a snap. And tonight we'll see. Like, I don't even take any stock into what happens in tonight's game. I really don't.
0: Agreed.
1: Because of the travel, because of all this stuff. Like, I could see, this is one where I think narrative street goes out the window with, like, defenses rue the day because they've actually played. I think this is an absolute crapshoot. Like, we're looking at it here. The total's 48.5. I could see that hit over.
0: You think you could see points?
1: Yeah. I could see points just because, like, tired legs on defense, because tired legs on defense is worse than tired legs on offense. you can get really exposed.

0: closed. So I think that this one potentially could be a high-scoring game.
1: Can I be honest? I think in some ways, not just tonight, but rest of season long, the most enviable position of any team in that division, for me, is probably Seattle. Won the title. You'll hopefully, fingers crossed, Sam Darnold isn't. It's not a long-term thing. You're going to get him back. There's continuity that exists there. The defense, as we saw last night, is still capable of winning a game single-handedly if required. But then number two to me is actually probably the Niners. It's probably the Niners. The Niners know what they can do when they're healthy. The problem is the Niners are never healthy.
0: It depends on what that substation wants to do.
1: So if this is the year where the substation cooperates, the health cooperates, Fred Warner is healthy, Dre Greenlaw is back again, he's a 49er again, McCaffrey stays healthy, what are you going to say about the 49ers? I think they've already answered a lot of questions. You probably know what you can expect and what is reasonable to get from that 49ers team when they are healthy. So I think they're number two. It's, for me, the amount of pressure on the LA Rams, the amount of pressure on the Rams with the Super Bowl in their building again. And it's a much different vibe than the last time the Super Bowl was in their building. Boy, there's a ton of weight. The weight of expectations, it can be galvanizing, but it can also do a number. Yeah, it can do a number in a negative sense. So I am very interested to see how the Rams handle all of it.
0: How often does the team that is considered the out-and-out favorite to win the Super Bowl actually end up winning the Super Bowl?
1: Not often. Matty, I saw this stat a couple weeks ago. I think it was good old Scotty Farrell. Farrell on the bench had this.
0: Scotty Farrell.
1: Yeah, Scotty Farrell. He shared a thing where Super Bowl, the preseason Super Bowl favorite, I think the number was plus 500 or less. The last 20 times there's been a team that's fit that mold, Matty, that team has never won the Super Bowl. Never won the Super Bowl. And the Rams are, of course, now one of those teams.
0: Yeah.
1: So we'll see.
0: This is from Adam Schefter, and then we'll take a break. With Josh Jacobs pleading no contest to misdemeanor charges of battery and criminal damage to property, the NFL said there is no timetable as to when he could be disciplined. A league official said, "We have been closely monitoring all developments in the matter, which remains, under investigation." Whatever. He didn't. Oh, here it is. Under review for the personal conduct policy, there is no change to his status as he remains on the commissioner's exempt list. They are in no rush to get this done. I just don't know if he does get suspended, if they make the case for time served. So he's misses 6 weeks.
1: I don't know.
0: I don't know the answer to that. We'll find out how good Marshawn Lloyd is real quick against the Minnesota defense. Speaking of Minnesota, Quinn Hughes, Minnesota Wild defenseman, he had some things to say at the NHL Players Tour, which is in Vegas, about his future and the looming decision on whether to sign or not to sign. We'll talk about that and more when we come back. Sportsnet today on Sportsnet 590 The Fan with Matt and Daniele, back in a moment.
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0: and London Falling will do just that. In this true story by acclaimed investigative journalist Patrick Rodden Keefe, you are swept up in a mind-boggling tale of a teenager caught in London's gritty underworld. 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

0: Okay, do you know who this is?
1: No idea.
0: Foo Fighters.
2: Yeah.
0: Dave Grohl. We're gonna get you. We're gonna get you on this music train. It's Sportsnet today. Sportsnet 590. The Fan. Matt Marchese, Daniele Franceschi, with you. We gotta get. We only got like 6 minutes.
2: Yeah,
0: left.
2: Only five minutes. Only a few minutes.
0: So, let's get to this. So Quinn Hughes had some things to say yesterday.
2: Sure.
0: You have the quote?
2: Yeah, I do. I have a couple different Quinn Hughes quotes. And actually, I would encourage you, go check out 32 Thoughts, the podcast. Latest
0: yeah, do
2: episode.
0: It.
2: I think Brady Tkachuk was one of the interviews, and Quinn Hughes was also a part of it. There's a Quinn Hughes interview as well. So two quotes. One, let me read you this one. This is from the interview with Elliot and Kyle, okay, as they were doing the media car wash yesterday at the, I think it's the Players Media Tour that they do out in Nevada. Okay, so this was the first quote, obviously related to his contract. Quote, I don't really care. Like, I don't care. If someone asked me the same question 100 times, like, whatever. I feel like I'm primed to be at my best if I can stay healthy. I feel like I'm ready to go. I think I have a lot of experiences in the past dealing with different things. And to be honest, I kind of just feel at peace. Like, I feel excited to play. So that was one of the main quotes from the interview with Elliot and Kyle when talking about the future and if he's thought about it. This was from this is another quote from a scrum. And this is him talking to a variety of reporters. This one really stood out to me yesterday, too. Quote, it's my life. I'm not going to do anything to make someone else happy. Obviously, I like to think of myself as a thoughtful person. I think that everyone's got to do whatever makes them happy, and where the chips fall, they fall, end quote. That's him talking about, and he also added in various conversations, there's no urgency for him to sign a deal. He's comfortable playing it out, or at least
0: I'm sure
2: the
0: he
2: season.
0: Is.
2: And he feels like he's got, he didn't, and he mentioned he and his team had zero, or not zero, but limited conversations and dialogue with Bill Guerin and the Wild front office throughout the offseason. And that was at the request of Quinn Hughes himself. He said he didn't want, that was something that for his summer, he wanted to essentially sit back and take some time to reset, just enjoy time with his friends, family, et cetera. Didn't want to have to worry about the contract. So I don't know what to, I don't know. Like, you tell me, Maddie. I mean, you're more certainly plugged into a lot of this stuff. I found the comments really curious and interesting yesterday.
0: Yes. And the Fan Hockey Show will be back Monday, September 14th.
2: And
0: noon
2: Fuchs,
0: Eastern,
2: I'm sure Fuchs will have a
0: Sportsnet
2: lot to say.
0: 590, The Fan, and Sportsnet 360. You know, it's such a fascinating thing because for the longest time, guys wanted, they wanted their security. And now I'm finding in a world where injuries are still a big part of like the future for these guys, they do happen, that these guys are not taking the money and the security and they're willing to walk to free agency. It's not something that I expected. The elite players know that they're going to get their money wherever they go. So money, I don't think is the issue here, but it's knowing that you have the money just in case. The Quinn Hughes thing, we saw it in Vancouver. He wanted to see where things go. I think that is very much part of this conversation with the Minnesota Wild. They do not have a number one center. I love Joel Eriksson Ek. We were asked, a bunch of the hockey people were asked to do their top 50 players in the National Hockey League going into this season. Joel Eriksson Ek was just on the outside. I had him at like 53 or 54, but he's not a number one center in the league.
2: It's fair.
0: And so with that being said, if I'm Quinn Hughes and looking at this situation, if part of my thought process is, yes, I want to make money, but I want to win. I don't know that Minnesota can win without a number one center. And they don't have the pieces to go out and get Dylan Larkin. They don't have the pieces to go out and get anybody of that ilk. And that's where this becomes very tricky for Bill Guerin because he doesn't have very many bullets left in order to move to get a center like that. Because the other part is anybody who is moving a center, they want a center back. And there's no guarantees that you're going to get that right now.
2: Can I be honest with you? I think you lay out a very good argument, very, very logical sort of
0: you think he
2: process.
0: Wants to play with his brother?
2: I think that is entirely secondary, and the number one thing is he does not want to be there. He wants to play with his brother. Simple as that.
0: Well,
2: that's it. That's the bottom line. Jim Rutherford told us this, more than a year ago. And if we're listening, and he knew it then, I think we all should know it now, that is why he hasn't put pen to paper on a deal. That's it. Simple as that, in my opinion.
0: Well, there's also, because their contracts run. Oh, no, Jack Hughes is done in three years.
2: Yeah, they're both long-term, locked up long-term.
0: Well, Luke Hughes just signed his. Yeah. Like, there are going to be a lot of questions when it comes to the Minnesota Wild and the future of Quinn Hughes. A big thank you to our guests that appeared on the program today, Frank Schwab and Eric Smith. Thanks to Daniele Franceschi. Thanks to Nick and Andrew behind the glass. Mike Gentile and Armin Zargarian are next as a continuation of Sportsnet Today. I will be back on Monday for the return of the Fan Hockey Show. We'll talk to you then. Bye-bye.
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0: Welcome, welcome. You're listening to Sportsnet Today. Here till 4 o'clock, it's Mike Gentile, it's Armin Zargarian, and it's Devang Desai in studio. Fellas, for a little panel on this wonderful afternoon in September, how are we doing?
1: Better than the Jays.
0: Better than yesterday afternoon, Devang. We'll get to the tennis eventually. How about that?
2: Yeah, I'm doing great, mainly because I've been watching the tennis mostly. But yeah, beautiful day outside as well.
0: Well, I was saying yesterday, you know what? We all need a distraction. Sometimes the whole business we're in, the business of pro sports, is a distraction from our lives. And yesterday, you know, football started, watching tennis. I did feel I needed a distraction, a break from the Jays. They worn me down. And yesterday's loss, if you go through the season, you could easily say, okay, that was their worst loss. I think of a Saturday, a 5-0 blown late in Baltimore. And you can go through all of them.
1: Even Monday this week.
0: Terrible.
1: Yeah.
0: The Kansas City one, like, you can go to recent. But I got to say, it's the series finale in that crappy building against a crappy team. And you have a bullpen day where they only give up 2 runs. Mm-hmm. And you get shut out. Mm-hmm. It is, for me, the most disgraceful loss of the season.
2: Is it true?
0: And I don't think it's close.
2: Their first shutout at that stadium all season.
1: Second.
2: Okay.
1: I saw second.
2: Okay.
1: Which
2: less,
1: is like,
2: less egregious, but still
1: egregious.
2: Awful.
0: It should have played to Vladdy's hands. a nice minor league ballpark to change it. But honestly, the most disgraceful loss of the year.
1: I went back and looked, Mikey, to your point, at the other disgraceful losses and series losses, and I couldn't find one. Definitely not post All-Star break.
2: I observed most of that game in a barber's chair. At my haircut
0: man,
2: place.
0: I haven't done that in 25 years.
1: I love
0: years.
1: A TV at my barber.
2: Excellent. Wonderful. They can swivel a chair.
0: You would love a TV in your barber. I would love the opportunity to see a barber.
2: That's true.
0: It's long enough.
2: But yeah, awesome setup. Love the vibes. You're getting drinks. Everyone's talking. The game's on. Everyone's feeling it. Playoffs, maybe. The right. Buzz is back. And then as the game goes on, the vibes are dissipating. And everyone's like, you know what? Just cut my hair. Let me get out of here. I don't want to be here anymore.
0: Got to be a reason why every time they get to 500, they falter. Every time they get to 500, weird stuff happens. And my theory on that is they were always behind schedule. They were always underperforming for the majority of the season.
1: Yep.
0: They are not a 10 games under 500 team. That's not them. They're also not a 10 games over 500 team. And I think why we keep seeing this stuttering at the 500 mark is because what we've learned is what they are is a 500 team. You win some, you lose some. Your whole year is a roller coaster. And this year, 500 just might get you in the playoffs.
1: Yeah.
0: That's what I think we've learned from this team.
1: It's their absolute peak, right? And after yesterday's game, it kind of felt like it crossed my mind. I was like, is this the real Blue Jays standing up, right? Is this the actual Blue Jays versus the few week run they had post-trade deadline when they had that new energy and there was so much noise in the dugout and they're all pulling for each other? All those vibes are kind of gone.
2: And it's so weird because like the injuries to the pitching staff have been well documented. It's pretty miraculous that they're even in this position considering they only really have 2 starting pitchers. I know Scherzer's kind of been okay and been serviceable, but not really sure what you're going to get there. Like it's ridiculous they're even in this. And that the fact that the hitting cannot do anything at all to help out the pitching, like I think Chris Bassitt alluded to this a bit last year about this relationship between the pitchers and the hitters and how they managed to, you know, deal with the ups and downs and kind of pick each other up. What do you think it's like in the clubhouse right now, Mike? Because I feel like the pitchers have done everything they could to drag this team to the playoffs.
0: I can't remember. Sam McKee and I had a former Jay on and the name, oh my God, I can't get it in my head. It was
2: Casey Jansen.
0: Casey Jansen. There we go. And I asked him this exact question because I said, I got to know, what is it like? Because if the team hits well and can't pitch, the hitters must be looking like, can you guys get like one out between all you clowns? And if it's what we're seeing this year, don't you think the pitchers are like, really, guys? Another grounder to the shortstop? And he says it's actually a thing. It's not, there's not like an out war, but think about it, if you're those pitchers and you've held it together all year, and even yesterday you go, once again, 2 runs only, and you see that. It's got to cause tension because it's like, you know, now that we're in back to school mode, school project gets done, everyone gets the same mark, but not everyone has the same effort. And what do you feel? Cheesed. When you put a lot of effort and someone else dogs it, how do you not, like, you're not mad at them, but how could you not look down when you see Vlad especially ground out again in key moments? It's for me, it'd be very hard as a pitcher to not lose your will to continue.
1: I feel like when they're not with each other, they must be coming up. When the pitchers are just by themselves in the bullpen, in the outfield at Rogers Center, like, you're telling me they're not saying a couple things to your Vladdy ground out point. We need to read this stat every 30 minutes for the next 2 weeks. I don't care. Vladimir Guerrero Jr., which, by the way, I might start calling him VGJ or 27 because I'm tired of saying his name, has grounded out into 19 double plays this season, tied for the second most in the MLB.
2: Why does it feel like it's been double that, too? Like, I think it's like the so recency true. Bias.
0: I thought that 19 was like in the last week. You're saying that's for the season?
1: That's the season.
2: It's hilarious, too, because not long ago, maybe 3 games ago, when Josh Smith would come up to the plate, I'd be like, well, here we go again. Like, let's turn to the next batter, see what they've got. And now suddenly Josh Smith is the one guy that can hit. But it does make me ask, like, is there a hitter you'd least like to see up in a big spot right now than Vladdy? Like, is there someone else in this lineup that you dread more coming up in
1: maybe
2: a spot
1: Ernie,
2: like that?
1: Maybe Ernie. And which that is, pains me to say.
2: Exactly. Yeah, and then it all kind of makes sense then, guys. If we're talking this way about
0: Sanchez,
2: this team.
0: Like, the
2: guys,
0: company we're talking about.
2: The guys that absolutely dragged us through the playoffs and almost lifted us to the crown can't do a lick of anything right now. And it's kind of proving positive that you can only go so far as your stars take you in this game.
0: Hey, those 19 grounders, he hit them hard, though. You know what I don't remember? Unless I'm wrong, you tell me. I do not remember in my lifetime discussing how hard a batter hits the ball. Like, all I've remembered is average accuracy, line drives, home runs. I've never, like, I'll be totally honest. Maybe it's something in the analytical world that was bigger that I missed out on. I do not remember before Vladdy any conversation about how many miles per hour the ball went when the play ended. In and out. Like, it's either in play or not. I find that weird. Okay, last one for you guys, and we're going to put this on the, or last Jace thing, and then we'll put this on the text line later. 15. 15-

0: games left. So 73-74 is their record. 147 games played, 15 left, one out of the wild card. Rangers are 1.5, Baltimore 3. 11-4 gets you 84 wins. 10-5 gets you 83. 9-6, you're sitting right at 500 at 82. We're not sure what that magic number is going to be to get in the playoffs. Do you think the Jays go any of those three? Perhaps better, perhaps worse. Where are you leaning?
1: I'm going to go with 83 is going to be the magic number.
0: So you like 10-5 the rest of the way?
1: 10-5. Nice, even numbers for us all to grab. 10 wins, 5 losses.
2: Oh, man.
0: The Vang's going off script. He's going 12-3. He's going 85 wins.
2: I think they're
0: going
2: to end at 500. You know what, though? The one thing that I am leaning my hat on, the Guardians and the Astros, sorry, the Rangers, are in that race for the division still.
0: Yeah.
2: Will that impact them at all, do you think? Like, is that actually a bad thing, maybe, that they know that they can still win the division? So obviously you want to go for it, but that wouldn't really change their approach. Like, I wonder if there's a factor at all.
0: No, they got two options.
2: Exactly.
0: You know what's interesting? Morosi mentioned this. I didn't think about it at all, but I love this point. So forget this year if you're the Jays. You are, at the end of the day, still evaluating guys in real crunch time scenarios. Most players now, no pressure.
2: Right.
0: The 10 games under 500, the season's over, half of your roster's the farm team. It's just basically a schmalz. It doesn't matter, and you don't really know what you're going to get. Guys like Arrighetti, Smith, like, they're being evaluated in the most intense moments you can, because essentially the playoffs have already started, because every night feels like a playoff run.
2: And I think that's interesting. And that's a point. Great positive as well at the end of the season. I think we've had a discussion in the office this week as well. Like, think about the alternate timeline if things really go off the rails and we're talking about playing out the stretch and obviously all these youngsters coming up from the farm and looking forward to the future. Sure, that would be kind of fun, but I think it would get a little monotonous pretty quickly. So I'm super glad that we've been able to experience this, but it does remind me of the constant pain and jolts to your psyche when you're watching this team in a race like this, because it has been weird. None of these teams are really going on a run, a prolonged one. I think Cleveland had an opportunity there. They sort of distanced themselves.
0: They've blown it. We forget. Seattle blew it.
2: And now I'm
0: Detroit,
2: honestly
0: out of the race.
2: The Rangers kind of worry me again, but why am I worried about the Rangers? I'm worried about the Blue Jays. Let's be honest. Like, if they can't hit, they can't hit, and that's it.
0: If you look at those last three games at home against Cincy, I don't think the Jays could win the playoff position before that series. You want them to still be alive, but I do think they could lose it.
2: I have a vision.
0: Between now and then, they could be in a position where they're out of it anyway.
2: You got that exit velocity in my mind, Mike. I have a vision of Ellie De La Cruz throwing a 200-mile-an-hour dart from the warning track.
0: Did you see that yesterday?
1: I did see that.
0: Guys, that's insane.
1: Yeah.
0: That's like Bo Jackson-like.
1: He's one of the...
2: He makes the sport fun to watch. Hopefully that weekend is like we're enjoying watching him, but it's not like he's personally destroying us kind of thing.
0: We'll do Nick Goss, Jay's Digest at 2:30. So that'll be fun. Maggie Gray still ahead. Yes, week one of the NFL. I was joking. When I get to work late, like right before a show, I feel like it's the Rams route. But if I get here too early, it's like the 49ers strategy.
1: Yeah. Okay.
0: And you're like,
1: so that's good,
0: and
1: actually.
0: I'm like, I'm getting too acclimated.
1: This is good.
0: Because what I do is, Devang knows this.
2: I was wondering why you had Crocodile Dundee playing on your laptop before. That was weird.
0: It's so funny. When you get here too early, and like if you're producing, no big deal. When you're hosting, and I'm sitting next to this guy in the newsroom who's going to be on as a guest.
1: Yeah.
0: All I was focused on was trying not to talk to him all morning. Because you don't want to use all your good stuff. And so you always have to be rude.
1: 100%.
0: And like ignore people. It's so weird.
1: And I'm still newer to this. And I like coming late. I like the Ram strategy more.
0: Because you get in the building early. But I saw something today that Sean McVay sent 15 staffers.
1: I saw that.
0: Over 2 years. Because they would have known about this, right? To look at the sleep patterns and strategize what to do. And they came up with when they landed in Australia, they would have 28 hours before playing that game.
2: Right.
0: Which is very interesting. So the point is, Maddie and I were talking about it yesterday. When you look at that and say, what are these guys doing? No one makes this choice, the Niners included. on a win.
2: Right. And they're also not traveling like us. Like, I mean, they were traveling like us.
1: They're not in like
2: coach for 34 hours, and then you got to go play the Niners. Right.
1: You're tall, too, Devin. You're tall. They're big guys.
0: Your recliner is waiting with your massage.

0: Seuss and the cucumbers on the ice. Please enjoy your flight.
1: Yeah.
2: It's like, Puka Nacua, are you okay with being the emergency exit guy?
0: Oh, my God.
2: Please.
0: Well, hey, speaking of distractions, you didn't have a Jays game last night. They're off today. And so we'll see what happens when they face Baltimore. One of the other distractions is the U.S. Open and the Vang.
2: Mm-hmm.
0: I got to say, the first half of the U.S. Open, and this is like for a lot of tournaments, it starts off with the off-the-court headlines. We're dominating. And it finally, as we got to crunch time, I would say quarterfinals onward, it's really about the tennis, the matchups, the performances.
2: 100%. I mean, on the women's side, I think this is a historic tournament. I think it's the first time since the 70s that we've had the top four make the final four. And all of these players have been absolutely electric, not just at this tournament, but for a long time. So I feel like this is such a worthy, deserved final four. On the WTA, you're talking Sabalenka, Pegula, Coco Gauff, Elena Rybakina. That's going to be great, guys. And on the ATP side, I'll be honest here. Like, I have some issues with where the ATP is going. And I mean, the fact that Carlos Alcaraz and Ben Shelton's match ended in the middle of the night in Eastern time zone is one of those issues. But just overall, I have issues with the ATP. And this tournament sort of confirmed my sort of concerns and fears about them. But overall, it's been a great tournament. And I did want to talk to you guys about the off-the-court stuff because I find a lot of parallels to stuff I'm observing at other sporting events as well. So, yeah.
0: Armin, you had anything?
1: Well, I was going to bring up the late ending, the 1 hour later than usual.
2: Yes.
1: And then I wanted Mike to run his, he has a solution, potentially, to best of five sets. And this is, by the way, for the listeners, becoming something that the tennis tournaments themselves can't ignore. I saw the Australian Open is putting out statements saying, we're not switching from best of five because the combo is getting so loud about this that it's like people are expecting change at this point. Right.
0: So. Well, the whole 5 hour thing, like it is a lot to ask. It sometimes it's like, you know, the whole thing, like don't hate the player, hate the game.
2: Yeah.
0: That's like, as much as I hate the fact that we're in such an ADD society that we can't stomach a long match one night of the year that it happens. The fact is it's kind of dominated by that and they're going to have to start looking at it. That is, it's a bit of a detriment. I would say though, the start time is also a weird thing.
2: Right.
0: And
2: how they sell the tickets as well. How the tickets are packaged.
1: So
2: this is
1: that's the problem.
0: So before you go make a drastic change.
2: Right.
0: And I said it yesterday, just after four sets, go right to the tiebreaker. They do it in doubles.
2: Exactly.
0: It makes sense. I don't think anyone's like,
1: any issue
0: I needed that fifth set.
2: Zero. And the reason why they now have a tiebreak in the fifth set is because no one wants to see Isner Mahou go to 70-68 again because it's just serve guys. Yeah, just serving.
0: Yeah,
2: no one wants to watch that.
0: That's absolutely it. And so I think that makes sense. I think there's still integrity. It's kind of, it's not as goofy as the baseball stuff.
2: Yeah.
0: I do think the Ghost Runner is absolutely goofy, but it serves its purpose. And the mission is you can't have those games go forever.
1: No.
0: And so as much as purists may not like it, I would never advocate for the opposite because it works. And so in tennis, the whole thing, like if you've gone four sets, especially if it's 4 hours, you've seen enough.
2: Yeah.
0: There's no like, you know, like at that point it's enough. And this still may not fix the problem, but I think it would adjust it.
2: And my biggest thing for a long time has been length does not indicate quality. Mm-hmm. Like just because a match is long doesn't mean it was good.
0: Such
2: and I think
0: there's a lot of
2: recent matches that come to mind where they were like that. Like I think Alcaraz Sinner is probably one of the outliers where I'm like, you know what, for the most part, those matches from end to end had it all.
0: Sure.
2: But even the Shelton Alcaraz match, there are points in there where I'm like, well, this could have been an email. Like, was this set necessary? But I think it's also about these guys knowing they can use the length of the match to their advantage. Not selling sets away, but you see this with Novak Djokovic all the time where he's sort of conserving energy and understanding he has room to play because it's going to go a certain length of time. So I'm of the mind that we have been so mesmerized, I guess, by the big three and those epics they had and the length of those matches that we sort of now compare them to everything that happens now. And that also means we want more epics, more long matches, more incredibly drawn out spectacles. But I am noticing as well that the people watching those matches are also being like, this wasn't the greatest match. You know, this wasn't the thing that I'll always remember. It'll remember it because it ended at 4 a.m, right?
0: Yeah.
2: Like that's the main reason. But I think it's a shame as well because like the storylines, you got Tiafoe Shelton, which will be an absolute blockbuster on Friday. But I wish that Ben Shelton could have had maybe more of a moment, you know, in front of people awake instead of in the middle of the night.
0: In front of more than a dozen people. But you know what's funny? I remember our good buddy Ann Verk telling me about tennis. And I did

0: didn't really realize this, and this is why I still always advocate for Federer as the greatest ever, and that in tennis, they literally copy whatever is in vogue. Like, whatever is working, coaches will see it, and they adapt. And my only nerves about a guy like Shelton, I don't want power servers back, right? Because that's, like, that's a part of the men's game that was, it was dying.
1: Right.
0: After that Sampras era, you had Rafter, Philippoussis, Greg Rusedski. Those guys were just doing nothing but churning out aces, and you didn't get a lot of rallies and that sort of thing. And what's been great about these guys, the Rafas, the Jokers, they're great defensive players.
1: Right.
0: And defensive players mean longer rallies, and you got to hit better shots to beat them. So the quality is also really good. So you can get a match of 6-4, 6-4, 6-4 straight sets and be like, that was awesome. So it doesn't have to be a five-setter.
2: And it's not just the length of the five-setters, guys. Nothing bothers me as a tennis fan watching more than walkovers. And it's like, yeah, you get to the fifth set, and there's so much more sports science that these guys know about and are aware of. And I think in their head, if I have a little tweak nowadays, like, I'm not putting anything at risk versus before. I think there was more of like a warrior get through it mentality. I could be wrong on that. Here's the problem with changing five sets, guys. We can never compare records again, can we?
3: Yeah. And I think tennis is especially one of those sports where the record book matters a lot. I would argue it might matter the most amongst the pro sports, which is a bold claim to make. But
0: baseball postseason numbers are all thrown off because there was never wild cards.
2: Yeah.
0: So you get a bunch of guys that have all those. So it's changed how that looks. You know what I think? I want to get your take on this one. Because you go to five sets, the cream does rise to the top.
3: Right.
0: You rarely get an outlier that goes on a run. It's always been a Roger and Rafa and Novak, and sometimes a Roddick or an Andy Murray gets in there, a Merritt Safin, a Stan Wawrinka, whatever the case. But you don't get like a nobody.
3: Yeah.
0: And I think if you went to best of three, I mean, they would adjust their games, obviously, but the chance of that would increase. Some people say, let's just assume it does increase, that would be good for the sport. And I would say, nay, I want the top crop at the end at all times.
3: Counterpoint, the women's side, three sets, and the top four made it, right? So I know it's literally the first time it's happened in many years. So that backs up your point, Mike. But
0: because like initially, that's what would happen.
3: I get that. And like, I want to agree, but I do think we are at an interesting point where, as much as I am a tennis purist and I love the record book, and I'll talk about Rod Laver and Boris Becker and Steffi Graf for days, I think tennis is in a really interesting spot. And you've heard it a lot through this US Open. They're talking about how popular it is. And now, since the pandemic, tennis has only increased in popularity and there's more courts and it's really grown. It has, but I think we are also sort of maxing out on who you see at these tournaments, because they're usually people skewing older, people skewing wealthier, people skewing like they have the ability to maybe take 2 weeks off and travel to a tennis event. Like, I don't think you're seeing as many kids, as many people who would maybe appreciate being introduced to the game as you used to in the past. And I think this US Open specifically has been eye-opening for that, because along with the ticket prices, you have people walking around during matches and points all the time that it reminds me of a Blue Jays game.
2: Yeah.
3: And it's ridiculous. Like, yeah. I was watching, I think it was Mira Andreeva against Potapova. Andreeva's like, what is going on? Like, mm-hmm. Did the rules change?
0: Right.
3: And it's something.
0: When they talk about tennis etiquette. It's not rocket science.
3: This is kind of the only rule. Don't move around during the point. Yeah. But I think I'm a bit worried about like where things are heading grand scheme. And I think the idea of them changing the length of things has never been more realistic, because it does seem like there is sort of a move towards that idea of, how do we capitalize on this new impact of new waves of people? How do we monetize this, et cetera?
0: Well, and I'm open to it, because you do have to make changes, even if you don't like it.
3: Right.
0: And the record book, like, that should not be a reason not to do it.
3: No.
0: You just, there's a little asterisk, and then it changed.
3: No.
0: And then it went to this.
2: I don't like it in sports when we do that. Like, Myles Garrett last year was like, he got the sack record, but this is only the sack record since we've had 18 weeks. You know what I mean?
3: So or the receiving yards record that Calvin Johnson used to have. And it's like, well, is it cool now that it was passed?
0: Because there's more games, but is it tougher to make a catch now than it was?
3: Yeah.
0: So you can never win that argument. You know, I can make the argument to your point that golf is a little younger, hipper, and cooler than tennis.
3: I agree.
0: I'll go to a range, I'll go to a golf course, and it's young kids with those llama haircuts. We know what we're talking about.
2: Broccoli cuts.
0: Yeah, right? Yeah, like the broccoli cuts. Yeah.

0: Buckleyheads.
1: But they're all there and they love the it's cool.
2: Yeah.
1: And something about tennis, and I think it's being threatened in a grassroots level from pickleball in terms of accessibility and all that sort of thing. And the whole thing with the influencers reeked of a bit of desperation.
2: Yeah.
1: So I feel there's something going on with tennis where they're feeling, whether it's legit, but doesn't it feel like there's like a threat around the sport?
2: So you have pickleball, but you have padel as well, which is like kind of like an offshoot of the OG. Like pickleball kind of jacks some of their ideas.
3: Yeah.
2: But in Europe, padel is huge. Like the growth of padel courts in the UK is exponential, and they're taking over tennis courts. So it's very interesting. And I think you hit the nail on the head, Mike. Like something is not wrong. I just think something has changed within the fan base, within society. I do think it's a bit attention span driven as well. Let's be honest. Like, I love that Shelton Alcaraz went that long. How many people do you think stuck with that match the whole way through? And I'm not doing this as a shame.
0: Navy, West Coast.
1: The three of us here are as tennis hardo as you can kind of get.
0: I agree.
1: You know what we joked about? Hey, buddy, you watching this? Yes. Our last words were Armin's famous words. I will find out the result in the morning.
2: Smart.
1: Right? Because like you were never going to get there. So there's a weird threat. There's like a new set of courts in my house, four of them, not many years ago. And now three of them have pickleball lines on them. Wow. And when they started, they didn't.
2: Yeah.
1: So it's like, it may be small, but like when I saw that the other day, I'm like, that's another sign. Like something's happening. It's not like a death store, like professionally.
2: No.
1: I think people want to watch tennis like they want to watch, we talked about this the other day, like UFC. And sometimes there's up and down moments of who's really big and popular, but you can always sell someone on the mat. So I think right now they want to play pickleball, but they want to watch really good tennis and they need stars. And I think the theme of this US Open, Americans on both sides going all the way to the semis, perhaps, you know, having one in the final, I think is huge for the sport.
2: Very curious to see what Shelton Tiafoe does TV-wise. I know that's more inside baseball than most of us care to consider, but that's at 3 p.m. on a Friday. Not much else is going on, though. I think that's going to do a tricky. Huge... I think that's going to do a huge number, though. I think it'll do a huge number, and that's like... That's exactly what you could have hoped for if you are an U.S. Open organizer, and I do think it's interesting, Mike, like the ideas or what they're trying. So the new head of the U.S. Open used to run the Australian Open, Craig Tiley. Part of me thinks, okay, like the Australian Open's had some good ideas. They have that... I don't know if you guys saw last year, it's like the 1 point for a million, and it's basically a huge tournament, and 1 point each settles it between pros, amateurs. Yeah. It was really cool to watch. They like these ideas, but what worries me is that they see someone like that have this one idea, and they're like, come on over, you'll save our tournament too. They're a little bit different, right? Australia, America. And I think there's this other part of tennis where you have such interesting competing factions of fans or the way they watch or how they consume the sport. It's truly global. And I do wonder how you kind of combat that and make it so it's as a voice in unison when you have all these competing interests.
1: Devane, great stuff, my friend. That was awesome.
2: Always
1: a
2: pleasure.
1: We're all set up for the championship weekend, and we thank you for your time.
2: Thanks, fellas. It was a pleasure.
1: All right, that's Devane Desai from Sportsnet 590 The Fan and Sportsnet.ca. Yes, when we come back, it's back to Blue Jays. 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We'll do that as Sportsnet Today continues. Mike Gentile, Armin Zargarian, Sportsnet 590, The Fan.
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0: Bulls on. Mike Gentile, Armin Zargarian. And now from Jay's Digest on YouTube, it's Nick Goss on the line with us now, sir. How are we doing? And especially the emotions after not scoring a single run in that ugly ballpark against that ugly team yesterday.
1: Yeah, wish I was doing a little better, but there's still lots of baseball left to play. It's been a disappointing, I think, is the word that I've been kind of using. So it's been rough, but thanks for having me.
0: All right, here we go. Without any warning, the worst, most pathetic loss of this season is?
1: Wow. That's a very, very good question. There's a lot of them. I think given the impact of that game yesterday, I think that's probably number one. Yeah, I'd probably go back to that one. There was a few series earlier in the year, like getting the Texas series was really hurt. But I think individually it was yesterday, strictly from the offensive side.
2: And Nick, did your opinion overall sway about the Blue Jays' chances of getting into the playoffs because of yesterday's game?
1: No, which kind of sounds surprising. I mean, like fundamentally, you look at the stats and the Guardians lost, the Rangers lost, which helped. But I think this is just what this team is. They're going to have games where the offense is terrible, and they're going to have games where, you know, the pitching is really good and they barely squeak wins. So I think this is just what the team is, especially with the way the pitching staff and the health has been going. I think the, you know, Fangraphs has them at 33%, give or take. So I think they are they built for a deep playoff run? I'm not entirely sure, but I'm pretty much feel the same way, maybe a bit less optimistic, but that's just what this team is, I think, at this point.
0: You know, as a fan watching it, and you try to be level-headed with stuff and not get too excited when they win and not get too down when they lose, because here's what's happened. In about a week, there's still one game out. Like, nothing's actually changed, but it feels like so much has changed. And for me, it's not about like, it's not going to happen anymore and I've given up on the race. I've kind of accepted the fact that perhaps they just don't deserve it. You know what I mean? Like, perhaps maybe they just are a 500 team, and 500 this year just might get you in the playoffs, but it's probably going to be a little short to get in there. And maybe that's just okay. Maybe that's what they actually are all along.
1: Yeah, I think the funny thing is the American League, any other year, this wouldn't even be a conversation, but the American League is in such a bad, the third wildcard spot, all the teams are bad. None of them are even really, Jays have had multiple chances this year to run away with it. So have the Guardians. So I do think though, if they do get in the playoffs and any team really, playoffs are a different beast. We saw with the Diamondbacks a few years ago. And I think out of the teams, you know, the Guardians, the Rangers, the Orioles, the Jays, I think the Jays have the best chance, assuming their health lines up, to actually make a deep run, especially with their experience last year. But regarding the AL, they definitely don't necessarily deserve a playoff spot, but you also, no other team really does either. So I don't know if it's a matter of deserving at this point. I just want them to get in. I think if they get in, they do have a decent chance of making it fairly far.
2: Nick, I want to ask you about Brandon Valenzuela, because there was a point in the season, Jays fans, media, were asking, why isn't he playing more? He should be maybe playing more than Kirky when Kirk came back from injury, because Brandon Valenzuela was looking so good defensively and bringing his bat. But in the last 38 games, since Tyler Heineman was DFA'd, this is via Chris Black on Twitter, Brandon Valenzuela has one home run, three RBIs, and an OPS around 500. So I don't know how to think of Brandon Valenzuela and what his role could look like on this team next season. How do you see that panning out? Is he someone the Jays are evaluating in these last few weeks, regardless of the playoffs?
1: I think Brandon Valenzuela has been, at least in my eyes, and kind of always been the backup catcher. Now, obviously, you know, some people were talking about better than Kirk. He is a really good defensive catcher who calls a pretty good game and occasionally can hit some home runs. I think that's what he's going to be, and that's kind of the role I think he has to have in order to be, you know, a major league player. And I think next year he's going to be penciled in as a backup catcher, and Kirk's going to be the starting catcher. And the offense has been rough, but also you look at his minor league stats and kind of his trajectory. If he continues to be able to, you know, throw runners like he has, and his defense is going to continue to develop, he has had a lot of, you know, mishaps this year like any rookie would. I just see him as a backup catcher of the future, and people talking about Heineman and stuff like that, he still has a higher OPS in those games than Tyler Heineman does. So I would prefer Valenzuela to be the backup catcher, and I don't see him as a starting catcher. I think for the next handful of seasons, he's going to be one of the, I don't know, one of the better backup catchers in the league, but I do think one of the better backup catchers, especially with the potential with his bat. And he'll ultimately get better slowly offensively, but I think this is a, you know, 650 OPS kind of guy, but very good defensively.
0: Talking to Nick Goss, host of Jay's Digest on YouTube. Anthony Santander, in his rehab assignment, he went 0 for 4 with Buffalo. So that tells me this guy's ready. This guy looks like a Jay already, doesn't he?
1: Yeah, he's going to fit right in. It was a
0: it's a perfect fit.
1: It was an

0: last year, we look back, very similar time of year. The Jays were in a much better spot at that point. Though I'm ready to throw anyone in there at this point. I guess one of the good pieces of news from that game, I think both of his, he had a ground ball or a couple of hits that were like 96 miles an hour off the bat and 105. So some of the advanced stuff, you know, is there. And the offense is so bad at this point that do I think Santander is going to make it better? Who knows? But I'm certainly willing to try.
1: Nick, I know you do a good amount of prospect talks on your show, Jays Digest on YouTube for anyone curious. Do you think there's a chance the Jays call up someone in their prospect pool, or is it unfair or unwise, frankly, in the heat of a playoff race, like 2 weeks left in the season, to do something like that?
0: Yeah, I was initially interested in the potential of Nolan Perry, but kind of doing some more research and reports to come out from, you know, Ben Nicholson-Smith and Mitch Bannon, it seems like it's just not going to happen. So I don't think so. You know, Johnny King's and other guys are really, really good. I don't see the Jays doing that at this point, but those bullpen games are looking, you know, I mean, as much as we talk about the bullpen games, they've actually been very good, the pitchers in the bullpen games. Like yesterday they had, and we're in September, and Michael Lorenzen is pitching important games, and they still put them in a position to win. So I don't think they're going to call up any of the prospects. I think they're going to ride the ship. I think Trey Savage is probably going to return in, you know, an opener, 2 to 3 inning role here before the end of the season. You hope Shane Bieber can come back if they make the playoffs, but I think they're going to rock with who they have, and it's going to be, it's interesting is the word I continue to use, because it is one of the crazier seasons in recent memory, especially where we are now, and the fact that Jays are only one game back seems like a bit of a miracle.
2: I'm watching Jesus Sanchez make a grab yesterday, and I think I did the same thing that Armin did and that you did, Nick, which is look around and be like, wow, that happened? That stayed in the glove. And this whole thing of like Sanchez and why he's still alive, why he's still with this team, and they want him there for the bat, blah, blah, blah, blah, blah, blah. No one has addressed this, and maybe it's an injury issue because it has been something all year. But why is it that George Springer can never be thought about to play a single game back in the outfield? Because if you want Sanchez there for his bat, I have an easy way to do it. There's a position there where all you do is hit, and you don't have to be in the field. So why is it like like a fait accompli? Like, this guy's done. He's never going to play the field again.
0: Yeah, I know they were trying it earlier in the season, having him ramp up outfield a little bit. I just think it's at the point where Springer probably just doesn't want to do it, or he doesn't feel comfortable enough to do it, because neither of them are good defenders. Though I'd rather see George Springer in the outfield. I'd rather see Sean Keyes play the outfield than Jesus Sanchez. So I would guess that it's probably coming from Springer, because I think if he was, you know, feeling up to it, I do think the Jays would put him out there, because I can't imagine John Schneider likes watching. I mean, we certainly don't from our TVs or whatnot, but seeing him play outfield, especially for a team that's so quote unquote defensive minded, it's going to be a big decision this offseason as well. And I think this offseason is going to be very telling. And I don't think he's going to return.
1: I think that sucks to hear as a Jays fan, hearing that players are kind of not doing whatever is necessary, as we hear so much time for the team's success, you know, and we're not sure if Vladdy is in that bunch, if the hitting staff is asking to make bigger tweaks than he wants to, and he's hesitant to. And it's so strange waiting for the offseason, guys, to hear about a player's injury. You never want to hear about a player's injury. But I bet it would clear a lot of Jays fans' minds if they heard, oh, you know, Vladdy was dealing with the lower back. But would that be enough of a reason for you, Nick? Because I've seen him dive headfirst into home plate. Like, if we hear once the season's over, oh, Vladdy was dealing with the lower back, how are you going to feel about that?
0: Yeah, I don't know. I wouldn't feel any better, truthfully. Like, I hope he's ultimately, I mean, I hope he's not hurt. And at the same time, this has been a unprecedented poor season for somebody that has been as good as he has been, especially at this point of his career. And there's a lot of discourse, you know, on Twitter and everywhere about how it's, you know, is he going to get better? Is it the worst contract in the MLB? I'm going to just hope that this is a one-off, because even if it comes out that he was dealing with something, I don't think that was the main reason that this season is bad. To me, it looks like it's, you know, part mechanical. I mean, we've seen the multiple mechanical adjustments. He had it there against Cleveland for a little bit, and then it seems like he went back. And then I think a lot of it's, you know, mental as well. I mean, he's having a rough season. Everyone's talking about it. But yeah, there's no really defending him at this point, I don't think. You just kind of got to either support him or don't support him and hope that he figures it out next season. And this team does not have enough offense. And it's crazy to think about it. Vladdy was just, you know, 7.

0: 50 OPS guy, this team is probably comfortably in a playoff spot.
1: All right, multiple choice question to end the segment. Vladimir Guerrero Jr., what do you think is more likely, that he is listening to bad advice or not listening to good advice?
0: That is one of the better questions.
2: That's a tough one. That's a,
1: man, how about that one right down the middle of the plate?
2: That's an EQAO question.
0: I'm gonna cop out a little bit on it. I'm gonna say, you know, he's probably listening. There was the whole conversation about him being asked or being told multiple things from a bunch of different people. He's probably listening to all advice, and he probably is listening. It's hard with his success level, so I'll teeter on the side of B, to where he's probably not listening enough, maybe. But again, we're not in there, so I really don't know. What I do know is that I think most of it is mental, as opposed to mechanical, even though there is a lot of mechanical stuff. And I think that once you get to a point where he's had a success throughout his entire career, when it's gotten this bad, clearly it's taken a toll on him, especially with the team. So if I had to pick one, so I won't do the comp, but I'll pick one. I'm going to go with B. He's probably listening, probably not listening enough to the right advice, but who knows if that right advice is, you know, right there, or if he's getting told a bunch of other stuff.
1: You know why I'm right there with you? There was the last time the Jays were at home, I remember listening. I think it was Ben Schulman must have tweeted out, Vlad's here early, like way, way early, hitting the ball off the tee or whatever. And I forget who said it, because they came up with it before I did. And it's like, if it ain't working, why are you working on what's not working? Like, if it's a terrible year, what exactly are you getting there early to work on? Because what you're currently doing is not providing any kind of success. So that's what I think. I think he's just kind of doing the same thing over and over this year. So hopefully they could address it and change it next year. But that'll be a topic for another day. Nick, we want to thank you for your time. Enjoy the Orioles series, and let's see what happens when we get out of the weekend.
2: Thanks, Nick.
0: Thanks for having me.
1: All right, Nick Goss, host of Jay's Digest on YouTube.
2: Mike, I can't wait.
1: Interesting, though, right, about the whole advice? Because sometimes you get too many people in your ear, and that could be bad. And sometimes it's like you're not listening to anyone anyway. And what I'm curious, and no one's going to ever answer this from the Jays, when he had his struggles earlier in the year, right? Like at some point they addressed it, right? Like they would have worked with him.

0: and like try this, do that, or whatever. Then they said in June, they're just waiting for him to get hot again. And then June became July, July became August, and now we're here post Labor Day. I think it's fair to say they're not just waiting for the hot streak anymore. Like the season's over. There's 15 games. I'm so curious, at one point, did the team just say, can't do it? Like at some
1: stop
0: point.
1: Stop giving him advice?
0: No, no, at some point, and I don't want to use the term give up because you don't ever give up. But at what point the team would have decided, we're just going to sit back and wait and hope this thing turns differently because we've tried everything. Nothing's working. At some point, you got to tap out. And they would never admit this. But I'm just curious, at one point, would they say, you know what? Like, we've had enough with like telling him to like change this and
1: yeah,
0: the barrel loading here and the feet here. Like, it's just like, you know, like at some point it ends.
1: If I had to guess, it was when he came back from the concussion IL, and then that weekend he was horrible. It's terrible.
0: Yeah, that's actually a good pull, as they say.
1: Well, I can't wait till I know this is coming. When Vladdy does get it back, let's say next year, if he does, there's no guarantees. You know, I'm on the side of he will not be this bad. And once he is, everyone's going to be like, all you dummies said Vlad sucks. He sucked all year. It's okay to say, because I know this is coming, Mike. I want to get so. He sucked all year. It's okay to say he sucked, right? And then once he turns good, it's not that people were bashing him.
0: Well,
1: it's
0: I
1: that
0: think
1: you
0: there's
1: have to talk
0: things.
1: About what's happening.
0: There's the performance, there's the person, and there's the money. So you can criticize the guy without making it personal. Doesn't mean he's a bad guy.
1: Haven't heard
0: or a
1: single person make it personal. Yeah. We know he works his tail off.
0: Yeah, so I don't think that's an issue. And we don't have to always, I know it makes sense to do so, we don't always have to make the money the, you know, like attached to this criticism. Now, if he signed for $300 million, $200 million, it probably would be a little bit different. But then we're losing sight of the performance. Like then we're letting a bad performance go by the wayside because we didn't feel as burned by the money. So I would say, forget the money.
1: Mm-hmm.
0: Don't make it personal. What are the stats? What's the performance? And you could honestly do that without making it anything more than just this year.
1: Second most ground balls into double plays in the MLB this
0: but
1: season.
0: But, you know, there's something there. But, you know, there's also something within the team itself because, like, it's not a coincidence. He's having a brutal offensive year because he's not having a bad defensive year. But he's having a brutal offensive year on a brutal offensive team.
1: Mm-hmm.
0: It's not like everyone else around him is hitting terrifically. They're hitting better
1: anyone
0: than him
1: who was
0: because the bar is low. Like, yeah. The bar is low. But there's an issue. Even like yesterday, I think it was Ernie Clement was one of them. I think it was Ernie that ended the game. So many times, he crunched situations, and he's just swinging at that first pitch.
1: At anything, pretty
0: like,
1: much.
0: Like, make the pitcher earn it a bit. Make the pitcher sweat it out. I just feel like there's these... like these,
1: a bit
0: know,
1: of
0: like,
1: a contagious look yesterday.
0: No, but
1: where
0: you know
1: they're all
0: funny?
1: Looking like Vladdy.
0: Like they look defeated. They look like
1: yeah,
0: they were done.
1: Yeah.
0: But you know what's funny? I was thinking about this the other day. There was that crazy stat. It was about the Tigers. And they've lost 68 games this year when they've led in the eighth inning or later, which is just crazy, right? And we like to mark those down because, oh, you were winning that game. And then you blew that game. So we're going to put a check mark and hold this against you. But that's a game you're already in the lead. I look at it with the Jays. It's not about blown leads. But how many games did they lose when they couldn't cash any runs? How many games did they lose when they had bases loaded multiple times in said games? You don't need a grand slam all the time. And maybe that doesn't show up. That just shows up in your, you know, what your average is with runners in scoring position. I get it. But sometimes you look at blown games very heavily, which makes sense, but we're sort of going past all the games where they just don't cash nobody in.
1: Yeah.
0: You know what I'm saying? And so I think that kind of plays a factor, and I think that adds to the Vlad thing too. Like, they're not separate. There's something that is together about all those. It's just his fall is so much further. Even like Okamoto, who I think is, you know, he's been their best power bat all year, gets a 30 home runs. Every person you ask about him says the same thing. Boy, though, when he gets cold, he hits nothing. Mm-hmm. Like when he gets cold, it gets very cold. And so I think there's just

0: something there where it's not an excuse of lie, it's an explanation. But baseball is a very finicky way that way in terms of who hits before and after you and that sort of thing. He hasn't had any kind of real protection or any other support that way.
1: Okay.
0: The pitches he receives would be the same. So it's not like, oh, you know, he's, you know, they're pitching him way harder than in like any other year. But it does play a factor in how it's going. Maybe it's not so much how the opponent views you, but what I'm saying is there's something with the team as a whole that just ain't working this year. And he just happens to stand out the most because he's their worst performer offensively, without a doubt.
1: Mike, do you think it's gotten bad enough now where you make changes for the sake of making changes? And I know we've killed the batting order thing to death.
0: What do you mean changes just to make changes? Like what?
1: Move him in the order. I know this has been kicked to death, but how about the rest of the lineup? Maybe they feel better about it. Well, Vladdy's not doing anything regardless.
0: But that train's passed because there's 15 games left. They had their chance to do
1: it. Even for one game. Do it for one game.
0: Well, thing is, if you do it for one game, like that may not accomplish anything.
1: But if it's a productive game offensively, you're going to do it again. And he can't say anything about it.
0: If you do it, you got to stick to it for a series. Or you got to stick to it for like four or five games. Like, you're not just going to do it for one game only and then read too much into that single game.
1: I think if you do well in that one game, you could read into it.
0: My point. I'm just saying, realistically, you would never move someone in the lineup for one game and then move them back.
1: Well, if they do terribly, they'll move them back. But if they do good.
0: No, but what's terribly? 0-3 with a strikeout?
1: The whole team, I mean, not just Vladdy.
0: No, I'm saying Vladdy, if he gets moved in the lineup,
1: okay,
0: and then he goes 0-4.
1: Okay. What's wrong with doing it for a series?
0: No, this is my point. If he goes 0-4 and strikes out in that game that he moves down, I'll be like, yeah, that's exactly what he's doing anyway. Mm-hmm. Keep the experiment going is what I'm saying.
1: God.
0: I wouldn't give up after the one game. So that's why I think they've hesitated. And John Schneider did say about a week and a half ago that Vlad would be okay with it. Schneider said Vlad, he was very adamant, Vlad would be okay with it, but they didn't want to punish him.
1: But that's strange
0: and
1: to me.
0: And they felt that it was a punishment. And my point is this. If the player is okay with it, then it's not a punishment anymore.
1: Mm-hmm.
0: Think about it.
1: Great point.
0: If I love cleaning my room, like I just love it, and my parents tell me, you know what you need to do today? Go clean that room. I wouldn't say like, yeah, my parents punished me today. They told me to do something I was into.
1: That's a great point.
0: So that's where I think it's a little bit weird. So I'm not sure what that is. Either it's true they don't want to punish the guy, and that's the truth, because Vlad strikes me as someone that would be open to that.
1: Mm-hmm.
0: Or they kind of, you know, backing up the player and saying, no, it's not him refusing. Like maybe they're covering for him. No, it's not him refusing. We just don't think it's the right move. So I got to read into it and try to figure out what's in the tea leaves.
1: Yeah, I don't understand it because he was on Blair and Barker earlier in the season and he said, well, I don't want to get on Vladdy's bad side or piss him off. So it's like, I'm confused then. You don't want to piss him off, but he's okay with it.
0: See, I'm pro move him in the order. I just feel like if you haven't done it
1: or what,
0: for 145, six games, you're not going to do it in the last 15.
1: How about Vladdy going in his office, knocking on the door and asking for it? What do you think of that? He had enough wherewithal to not go to the All-Star game. He's like, I don't really, sure, you could say it was an injury, but he's like, I don't really deserve to be there, I think was the mentality. I don't know.
0: Tricky one if he would ever admit that and ask for it. I'm not so sure.
1: And they don't have to disclose it, I guess.
0: We got to hit a break. Maggie Gray on the other side. NFL as Sportsnet Today continues. Mike Gentile, Armin Zargarian, Sportsnet 590, The Fan.
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0: didn't tell you that my favorite person to speak to on Sportsnet today is one Maggie Gray from a must-win game with Maggie Gray on the line with us now. How are we doing, friend?
1: Hey, Mike. Hey, Armin. How you guys doing? Very nice of you. I don't know what I've done to earn this reputation, though. You know, you're setting the bar really high for me. So no. Whatever I've done, whatever Bills take this came from, I'm not sure, but I'll take it.
0: We always have a ton of fun. And you know what's funny? Last night, I'm looking at it. 23 points scored, a 13-10 game, a game where one of the star quarterbacks was out after a series, a game with a bunch of interceptions late, and yet, you know what? It was bloody entertaining. They even when they go wrong, they win. Like it was, maybe we was just like pent up energy waiting for the start of the season, Maggie, because I think Armin made a great point the other day. Like, man, I cannot do another segment on previewing the NFL season. Like, let's get some games actually play. But your thoughts on last night? It was kind of a unexpected start, middle, and end of that game.
1: Yeah, you're right. You know, at times it did feel like, man, is this game going to get going? Then the fourth quarter comes and it became like the most exciting game. And, you know, my bar wasn't too high with these two teams because the Super Bowl was such a clunker between these two when Seattle just blew them out. And, you know, that fourth quarter kind of looked a little like the Super Bowl with Drake May throwing interception after interception. And I assume there's always a lot of Bills fans in your audience because, you know, mm-hmm. we all share this kind of common bond. And, man, watching anyone in a Patriots uniform throw interceptions, like, there's just something that will just bring a smile to your face about that. You know, no lies told. So, you know, watching how Drake May – listen, A.J. Brown leaves the game. So, obviously, that's a big part of this. And I think if he recovers from the high ankle sprain, I think they called it, you know, he's going to be a real problem. But – for a moment, Drake May to Mac Hollins looked like, you know, Montana to Rice. And then, of course, Drake May throws the, you know, the really ill-advised pass, and it gets intercepted. Amazing interception. And, yeah, finally, football. I'm so with you, Armin. Like, I can't preview another game. Like, let's just get here. And college football, I feel like, delivered some great moments in their week one. And now the NFL is off to a good start.
2: Maggie, maybe not internally, but in terms of how everyone views the Patriots and how they discounted their run to the Super Bowl, do you think last night was a giant step back for them?
1: You don't know, because I think that, you know, this is not typical of Drake May. You know, this is not a guy who threw a lot of interceptions. I think he had 6 interceptions last year or something around that number. So he's not really like a gunslinger in a, you know, interception prone quarterback. There's just the Seattle defense is just, it's so good. And it obviously has not missed a beat because, you know, Sam Darnold, their starting quarterback, goes down in the first 5 minutes of the game, and the defense really put their signature on this win. So I don't actually see this as a really big step back for the Pats. I see this as the Seahawks defense is legit. They have a crazy home field advantage. I think that the Patriots, again, I think A.J. Brown's going to be a problem if he's healthy. I think the run game looked really good at times with Ramondre Stevenson, you know, and they think about it, right? Like the Patriots defense was, they were not terrible here. You know, they the one like touchdown they led up to Jaxon Smith-Njigba, but besides that, like they kind of, you know, they did their jobs too. So no, I didn't see this as a step back. And when Buffalo plays New England, I was watching kind of scouting for the Bills, like, oh God, there's going to be a few real tricky matchups for Buffalo, especially, you know, if A.J. Brown's healthy.
0: It's funny, all of last year and last night included, Drake May has only thrown multiple picks in a game 2 times. And those are his last 2 games, both against Seattle.
1: The Seahawks are crazy. Their defense. And this is why I picked them to return to the Super Bowl, which is not, you know, a real, not going out on a limb so much. But with all the hype that the Rams have been getting, you would think that, like, the Seahawks,
2: it's you like
1: know,
2: a dark
1: are a
2: horse.
1: Brother or yeah. something. But their defense looks like it just looks out of this world.
0: You know what? You have a lot of good quarterbacks in the league, a lot of fashionable wide receivers, decent running backs. Very few teams have what you would call like undeniable defenders. And Seattle's there. It's why Houston is alive, Denver, that sort yep. of thing. They really keep you in games. So much so that a game with Drew Locke as quarterback and you're down 10 points, they're still in the game. And that's why when I look at it, Maggie, those 3 picks, the first pick I thought was brutal for me because they were deep. Seattle was dead. Yep. The fans were dead. even a field goal there might ice the game. You don't know. The second one wasn't terrible for me because

0: I feel like Dobbs should have caught that ball and that drive should have stayed alive. So I thought that was kind of weird. But the ending, and it wasn't just that he threw a pick. I got no problem with that if it's 2 seconds left in the game. But forcing such a bad decision on the back foot and not throwing it to the back of the end zone over the shoulder where only the receiver can get it, it really was, what Mike Tirico said, a terrible decision.
1: Oh, it was a terrible decision. And you reminded me, I mean, the Romeo Doubs drop, I mean, he had two that were pretty bad. Yep. In the game. Yeah, Drake made terrible decision, and this is kind of like on him. You know, because you think you should win a game when the starting quarterback goes out in the first drive of the game, the first few minutes of the game. But, you know, I think that's kind of the brilliance and beauty of Seattle here is, you know, you're right, they were able to keep the game close. And they weren't perfect, clearly, on offense. Like, they had their issues when they got into the red zone on a drive. They clearly should have scored a touchdown on. They ended up having to settle for a field goal. But any points at that, you know, point in the game were going to be positive for them. But still, you know, I guess I just see this as, yeah, Drake May just had a really awful decision and moment. And he definitely, like, lost, as you can see, he lost the game for them. There's no doubt about it. But I guess I just don't see it as this major referendum on, like, what his year is going to be like, or that, you know, that he's lined up for a bad season. I just think he had a bad moment. Well, a bad couple moments, but that one for sure.
2: Maggie, I want to ask you about the travel strategies. I know that you know this was coming up to Australia. The Niners, the 49ers go a week early. The Rams just went yesterday. I don't know why I'm so interested by this. It might be because I'm trying to, like, plot my own next destination wedding I get invited to. Maybe I'll take up one of these plans. I'm not sure, but which one did you like better? How do you think it'll play out?
1: I think the Rams are insane for doing this the way they're doing it, which is the Rams flying in the day before the game, playing the game, and then flying back. I've never been to Australia. I've been to Thailand. I mean, I've been on some majorly long flights, I guess, in my life. That one's certainly the longest. I don't play professional sports, and I wasn't flying on a double-decker Qantas beautiful jet like they were.
2: Yep.
1: But still, you know, the reason why I was surprised they did it, and I know they consulted all these sleep scientists, and, you know, they weren't just, like, making the decision willy-nilly. But I think a couple reasons. One, you have an older roster at some really key spots, including your quarterbacks, some wide receivers, obviously. You know, you have guys who are 30-plus that you are seriously relying on. So this feels like unnecessary stress to put on their bodies. And it's a division game in a division we think is going to be really tight at the top. Look at Seattle, obviously, what they did. They look like they're, you know, we'll see what happens with Sam Darnold, but it doesn't look like the injury is going to be major. And then you're going to have San Francisco and the Rams. Like, these games are so important. In the meantime, then you fly back. Your week two opponent is, you get the New York Giants in San Francisco. You know, like, in L.A., pardon me. And I'm like, why would you, it seems almost not like they're sacrificing this game in Australia, but obviously I wouldn't be shocked if they lost it. And who knows, like, this could end up being a really important game as far as the standings are concerned for the playoffs. I don't see the Rams as, like, this clear runaway favorite like everyone else seems to. I think things are going to be jumbled a little bit tighter in the NFC than people think. There's a lot of good teams in the NFC. And so I think this is bizarre from the Rams, but watch them win, like, 51-10, and I'll look like an idiot. But I don't know. This would not be my strategy. I think what the 49ers did is way more sound.
0: I like the strategy. I'm going to disagree with you guys and end off agreeing with you, and I'll explain myself. Strategically, what's interesting is Sean McVay apparently sent 15 of his staffers over the last 2 years to Australia to monitor their sleep patterns as they prepared for the strategy. And the whole thing of, like, don't get too acclimated because then you got to get unacclimated, blah, blah, blah, blah, blah. So I don't mind the strategy, but here's where I'm with you guys. If I'm the Rams and I say to myself, even place, neutral field, do we feel that our team is better head-to-head than the Niners are? And I think the answer should probably be yes. Then I would just copy what the other team's doing. You know, that's why, even though I think the strategy they chose, for me, I like it, why they should not have done it is just be as equal as possible with those guys, because God forbid you sway it one way, you went from having an advantage to a disadvantage. So I think they should have copied them because the rosters themselves were better than their opponent.
1: You know, I guess like the interest, that's an interesting theory. I don't

0: hate it. I think that what we maybe learned with some of the Europe games, and obviously this is a totally different, like, this is a different territory than just, you know, flying to London to do a game and then flying back. But I think that these guys have realized that there's maybe no rhyme or reason to this. You know, there have been teams doing these, you know, flying to Europe, and some fly the day before and some fly 2 to 3 days before to try to get acclimated. And I feel like every one of those games overseas always feels like a toss-up, or very close to it. So maybe they just think, hell, no one's really figured this out. We haven't, they haven't, no one has. So let's just do what's better for our lifestyle and our team. And we think we'll be like the least amount of wear and tear for the whole season.
1: Also, if you're the NFL offices, I think you're secretly cheering for the 49ers. Like, hey, you actually went to Australia and like tried to be there for a bit, involve yourself in the community, maybe. The Rams treated it like a drive-thru.
0: Yeah, that's a great point. Because listen, yeah, what is this about, right? It's not about fun travel stories. It's about actually growing the game in a different continent to get more money and eyeballs over there. So the 49ers certainly took that assignment a lot more seriously than the Rams.
2: I understand you do it early in the season and then it's out of the way as opposed to during the season. But my goodness, if you did it during the season backed with a bye week, and you could do it like a Thursday night game where you don't play the next week until whenever. Like, I just feel like there was another way to do it. I feel like at the end of the day, this whole conversation, go early, go late, what to do, whatever. And I know they travel first class. It just seems a tad unfair that it's a tough matchup to start the season at all, and that you have to put this science on top of the team to figure out on top of it all.
0: Yeah, it's kind of like, you know, they have the Europe games a little obviously later into the season, and, you know, Brazil is like a pretty far flight, even though the time change isn't the same, you know, the same, like, obstacle. But yeah, they put the Ravens are playing the Cowboys on September 20th, so week three, in Brazil. You know, that's not a short flight from Baltimore to go to Brazil. You know, it is weird because you don't know what type of effect it's going to have. And again, like I said, for the Rams and even for the 49ers in this case, like, they have some older guys on the roster. I can't imagine doing these trips is good for, you know, healing after you just were in a NFL game that's like the equivalent of 20 car accidents.
2: Maggie, we know you got a roll, but your Buffalo Bills facing the Texans. One word to describe your feelings or level of confidence going into this matchup.
0: Frightened. Very frightened. Houston has been a house of horrors for Buffalo at certain times throughout my life. And for the Bills, there's not a lot of fun memories I have, you know, of going there. And, you know, was it last year, 2 years ago, Josh Allen, you know, clearly got, you know, I don't know if they called it a concussion, but he obviously like got really banged up. Playing in Houston, that defense is so scary. And I feel like someone's leaving in a body bag. I mean, that's how good the defense is. So to start your year off with, you know, crushers like that, to me, is a scary proposition. I'm not expecting the Bills to win this game. I'm actually going to be betting the Bills win total under. You know, this is a really sneaky, tough, not even sneaky, just look at the schedule. It's really hard, even though they don't have to go to Brazil or go to Australia. Very, very tough considering they did not win the AFC East last year, so you think the schedule kind of lightens up. Does not appear to be the case at all for Buffalo. So I'm going to go under their win total. I still think that they're a playoff team, no doubt. Going in against Houston, even if CJ Stroud has had issues and had issues in the playoffs, I have a very healthy respect for their defense. And I really just hope that they don't walk away with any like lingering or season injuries. Cause I think the Houston defense is that good. And then let's see what Joe Brady's got. You know, this is a really big spot for him to be walking into as the new head coach with no head coaching experience with a team that has Super Bowl aspirations. I'm excited to see what Jim Leonard does with the defense. I think a defensive change has been needed for a while. And, you know, this is a year. I know the Super Bowl odds are very high for the Bills, but I don't know if a lot of people are picking them this year. So maybe this is the time when they can sort of make their run. Let's hope.
2: All right, get online and check out a must-win game with Maggie Gray. You will not regret it. Maggie, thanks for your time.
1: Thanks, Maggie.
0: Mike, Armin, enjoy wherever next first-class flight you're off to.

0: Absolutely.
1: Yeah, the next one will be the first one. Thanks, Maggie.
0: Bye, guys.
2: I'm thinking the first card in the TTCs.
1: What's that?
3: Yeah,
2: the
3: exactly.
2: First card.
1: You know what's funny about the Rams thing is I was asking someone off air today, and I heard another guest mention it too. Like, what would you rather take in the NFC, the Rams or the field? So the Rams or any other team in the NFC?
2: I would go field.
1: And I think a lot of people would go field. And if you do that, I think it explains that maybe they're a tad overrated. And what I mean by overrated doesn't mean they're bad. I mean, they're being talked about like there's no other team that can get out of that conference, that it's a laugher for the Rams. This is not the year where the Patriots were trending to go, where they eventually were 16-0. You know what I mean? And I think a lot of it is it's a lot of pent-up stuff from the offseason. You see the Myles Garrett trade. You know they're good. I think a lot of it, too, is people just love their fantasy and the gambling and the sexy names, and they look at it that way. It and looks, I'm like, yeah. Defensively, how would you match up if you went back to Seattle? Like, would they beat Seattle again in Seattle? Good luck. They're going to have to do it head-to-head if they want to try to get ahead of them or potentially do it in the playoffs. So I just think the Rams thing, because of the Garrett trade, has kind of forced this narrative in the offseason, and they're good. I think they're the best team in the NFC, probably the best team in all the NFL. But, like, making it like we should just hand them over, and I know they're hosting the game again at SoFi, but I just think this is a little bit of an off-season story and not so much like once you watch them on the field.
2: Right. A couple weeks in, you're going to be thinking completely differently about them. Did I tell you about the plus 500 stat, Mikey?
1: No.
2: 20 teams in NFL history have been plus 500 or better to win the Super Bowl before the season starts.
1: Okay.
2: The Rams became the 21st team. They're plus 500 to win the Super Bowl.
1: And they're the favorite, obviously.
2: Favorite. None of those previous 20 teams won the Super Bowl. So it goes to show, if you're a major favorite in the NFL, you're likely not going
1: to win.
2: So
1: all the favorites at least 5-1 or whatever it is there,
2: yes,
1: don't even make it.
2: Don't make the Super Bowl. Don't win the Super Bowl.
1: Yeah, 15-1 or better, they don't make the Super Bowl.
2: Yeah.
1: Well, that's the whole thing about the NFL. It's just unpredictable.
2: And right now it feels like that more than ever.
1: Well, like what we don't know is there's going to be a team that we thought was really good that falls apart.
2: Mm-hmm.
1: Maybe Sam Darnold ends up getting... You know, maybe the injury is worse. Although they say that he's, you know, it was a sort of a sigh of relief. He got lucky, being reevaluated, will not play week two, but it doesn't look like something as serious as it looked like last night. Last night looked like he may not play the rest of the year. Meanwhile, A.J. Brown has a sprain as well. It looks like he's going to be out like 3-4 weeks as well. So two big injuries from last night.
2: High ankle sprain.
1: But you just don't know which team is going to do that. And there's going to be the surprise team that kind of jumps up out of nowhere. Have you looked at the schedule for week one and decided which game or games for you are the best? Because they took two of them right off the board by last night with the Super Bowl rematch. And tonight, Niners-Rams. Like, if Niners-Rams was on the Sunday schedule, that would be number one.
2: Mm-hmm. I know mine. Far. Mine's the Monday nighter, Mikey.
1: You're going to go all the way to Monday night. Oh, Broncos and Chiefs.
2: Yes.
1: That's an interesting one.
2: I like that one. And you know what? I think I'm just a little excited for Mahomes' return and seeing how the Chiefs are.
1: Yeah, I'm, you know, if I have to ask you, like, answer the, not sort of the best games, but the teams that I'm the most interested in seeing.
2: Okay, yep.
1: It's Kansas City and Baltimore. I want to know what they're at.
2: Love those picks.
1: Like,
2: yeah.
1: Like, I just want to know, like, is Baltimore just back? Is Lamar even better this year, you know, like with a new coach? Or is there something else going on there? So I'm most interested in that. I saw this thing yesterday with John Harbaugh. I don't know if he caught it, getting kind of upset with the media.
2: No, I didn't see this.
1: It's like a little performative. So essentially goes, you know what? I'm not answering any questions about who's starting, who's available, what we're doing, because I'm not giving away the game plan. I guess he was asked about, like all coaches are.
2: Mm-hmm. I was just going to say.
1: What are you going to ask?
2: Standard practice.
1: What? X, here's X coach. Games on Sunday. What are your questions? How are you preparing? What's the injury update? Now, what's the key to really beat this team? And what are you looking at doing? Are we going to see so-and-so in the lineup? Like, it's pretty basic stuff. And he's like, I'm not divulging any of this information because it's going to be an uncomfortable time. It's like, you know what, man? Like, this is still New York. Don't play that game because everyone will outlast you. You know what I'm saying?
2: That's a good point.
1: And it's like, of all places in New York, you're going to do that? Like,
2: right to start this before the season's even I'm not saying
1: give it away, but you got to win these people over.
2: You got to be able to talk around those questions if there's certain things you don't want to say. And it's like, it's John Harbaugh. He can obviously do that.
1: I mean, Bill Belichick did exactly or accomplished the same goal, which was not giving it away. He just kind of was kind of muddy and kind of a curmudgeon and didn't say much. And, you know, we're on to Cincinnati. Like, I'm not answering that. Like,
2: yeah.
1: He was almost like throwing it away when he was at the podium. Like, they were such bad press conferences. But you could ask him anything you want. So the problem I have with Harbaugh is now you're trying to tell the media what they should ask. So he's basically saying to them, don't ever ask me who's playing because then our opponent knows and I'm not going to put that out there. What are you, like, are you smarter than every other coach out there? Like you think this hasn't happened before? Like, all you could do is say, you could ask me anything you want. Who is going to play blah, blah, blah? Or who's going to start at left tackle because there's two guys vying? You know what? We haven't made that decision. Or, you know what? Mm-hmm. Good question. I don't want to lead the opponents in the wrong direction and give away a bit of our game plan, so I'm going to respectfully not answer that question. If you did that, I would probably not ask you that again. Mm-hmm. But if you tell me, don't ever ask me these questions or I'm going to make it uncomfortable for you, you know what I'm going to do? I'm going to ask you it. I'm just going to do it. So I'm just amazed at how the arrogance by some people, how you can't think of the most basic thing, which is how you have to handle the media in New York before week one. And you're like throwing out threats to them.
2: Yeah.
1: I think it's idiotic. And I think it shows something else. I think it's a little thin skin move by Harbaugh. I think Harbaugh's under a lot of pressure. I think Harbaugh got booted from Baltimore and they're looking at him like, you got to be the next Bill Parcells. You got to be the next Tom Coughlin. They got to get back to Super Bowl and you got to be the guy to do it. I think it more shows where he's at. And I think he's not a deer in headlights, but there's something else going on there, in my opinion.
2: Yeah, he's probably worried back in the back of his mind too, Mikey, about the Ravens having an excellent season this year. And imagine they go to the Super Bowl. It's like as soon as you left after decades.
1: Right.
2: We went to the Super Bowl. You know what I mean?
1: So, Ravens-Colts, that's an interesting matchup. Some other good ones out there. Bills-Texans, Maggie talked about that one. I think Houston has Super Bowl-esque defense going for them. Packers-Vikings is a really good interdivisional matchup. We'll see if the Commanders, that's another team, the Commanders. Some people think they're sneaky good, maybe a playoff team. Others think they're destined for last in their division.
2: Yeah. They got ranked 31st in the NFL.com power rankings on game one, during day one of the NFL season. 31.
1: Kind of bizarre.
2: Yeah, I wasn't expecting that either.
1: I'd put Arizona down there.
2: Yeah.
1: I'd put Miami down there.
2: New York.
1: Cleveland.
2: Jets. Yeah.
1: The Jets.
2: Yeah.
1: You have options. There's teams you can put there.
2: Like, there's Tennessee, teams.
1: Like you're telling me Tennessee is way better than Washington?
2: Mm-hmm.
1: Like, I mean, we'll see what happens year two of Cam Ward, but you're telling me they're way ahead of those guys? So I think it just comes down to this. All we've discovered today and proven in an hour and a half of a show so far is we just don't know anything when it comes to football.
2: Yeah.
1: You just don't know. It's so much of a mystery that you kind of drive yourself crazy trying to figure it out.
2: Yeah. I think the first couple downs in last night's game proved out. Sam Darnold's out right away. You're like, wow, the season completely changed. You just hung the banner and now your starting quarterback is out. To your Harbaugh point earlier, Mikey, this is a bit of a becoming more and more of an issue in the NFL, actually. Because this summer, some players spoke up about reporters being at practice. They said, I don't want reporters at practice. Or I don't want to do joint practices with reporters from the other team.
1: Right.
2: All these little different things. Every pro sports team now, Mike, is really trying to control the media of their team that gets out. That's what I've noticed over
1: remember,
2: the last couple
1: the
2: of
1: more
2: weeks.
1: They control that, the more we lose.
2: 100%. The fans lose.
1: Yeah,
2: this is the fans

0: and the media.
1: We lose out if that's the case. All right, on the way back, is it possible that there's another development and the Kawhi should be trade to Toronto? Don't roll your eyes. There is something to discuss. We'll do that. Quinn Hughes spoke with Elliot Friedman. I don't know, very interesting quote, I think, about what his future is. And staying with hockey, we'll pay a quick tribute to Barry Melrose as well, who passed away yesterday. Final segment of Sportsnet Today is next. Mike Gentile, Armin Zargarian, Sportsnet 590, The Fan.
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0: here at Sportsnet today. But what different generations do. Derek Grandeo and I, we're kind of old school. What we do when we're on the phone is, and we mix it in, we sometimes will talk to a live human on the other side of that phone. Armin is like, what is this talking business? I thought it was a texting machine. To which I said, explain to me the voice note. Okay.
1: The voice note.
0: So you're not like...
1: You get across your tone, which I think is important sometimes.
0: Give me an example of what you would send me as a voice note.
1: A little too long to text. I don't want to send you a paragraph.
0: Yeah.
1: And I'm walking on Bloor Street, and I just fire it away in my headphones.
0: Okay,
1: right?
0: So tell me what I would hear. So I get a little...
1: Hey, Mike, this is Zargarian. Hey, Mike, I'm just sending a voice note because this is a little long to text, but... I'll be coming in the studio tomorrow a little early, whatever. Just making something up right now. But yeah, it's just to convey your tone. So it's when the text is too long.
0: But that sounds longer than if you spoke and you did the auto text where you would just speak. So you don't have to use your thumbs and say, Mike, I'll be there tomorrow at 2.
1: What's the point? So this is where the disconnect is for me.
2: What's the point of speaking?
1: Okay, so what's the point of speaking if it's going to turn it into text? If I'm speaking, I want my tone to get across, you know?
0: But if I want a quick... But here's the thing. I want a quick spurt of information. So door
1: then
0: number one...
1: you don't
0: one,
1: need voice note for
0: no,
1: that.
0: No, no, no. But door number one is Armin Zargarian. Hey, Mikey, see you tomorrow at 2. Perfect. Door number two, click. Hey, Mike, it's Armin. I'm just taking a walk on Bloor.
1: So this is
0: nice
1: my
0: point. Day, 26 in Toronto. I'm just thinking about tomorrow.
1: So you only send it for long-winded stuff. I would never send it short. And I've never sent you voice notes.
0: You've never sent me a voice note.
1: I don't send voice notes to my colleagues. This is what I'm remembering. I'm just taking this in right now.
0: Whoa, why? This is like an exclusive. You know
1: no,
0: what?
1: It's more of a friendly, you know... That kind of thing.
0: I got to tell you, I think I want one now. I want a voice note.
1: You will get voice notes. No problem. No, because this for the audience to know, the fellas were talking about being on your phone. You know, why are you on your phone in a public bathroom? And I'm like, what do you guys mean? Like, if you're like sitting on the toilet, like you're not on the phone? And our concept of being on the phone was so different. Because for me, it just meant scrolling on the phone.
0: No, like some people
1: being... For you
0: guys,
1: it meant an actual conversation.
0: No, like some people saying being on the phone in the bathroom is like, hey, Jim, did you finish that report?
1: Which for me is just not even a possibility.
0: Whereas like other people, happening. Yeah, but for other people, that means like streaming Game of Thrones on the throne.
1: That was a good one. That was a good example of the generation gap.
0: Right?
1: Because I was funny? Confused.
0: I'll give you one that I heard on the subway one day and I could not stop laughing. It was high school girls talking and they're going back and forth. Bah, bah, bah, bah, bah, bah. And someone says, okay, BTW. Mm-hmm. And I'm like, that's 5 syllables, bro. By the way, it's 3. You made it longer. What was the point of that? Right? So some things make some sense. Some don't. Things are convenient. But yeah, the voice note, maybe it's a new thing. I know my kids are into it. I just don't get it.
1: I know you would know more short forms. If me and you work together every day, Mikey.
0: Right.
1: Because there is, like, so I'm with JD during the...

0: leaf season all right. through. You're texting every day. You want to go short form sometimes. I think like once every few weeks, he's like, what do you mean? Because I'll just send something short form version.
1: Yeah.
0: And I get it. Some of them is like not even worth it to go short. But once you get used to it, I don't know. You just want to do the short form version. It's not about being cool or something. It's just...
1: And like abbreviations.
0: Abbreviations. That's what I mean. Word short or certain synonyms, like acronyms.
1: RN right now. Okay. I got you.
0: Like you got that RN. Kind of so you like RN. I love RN.
1: I don't mind
0: I'm
1: that.
0: A big RN guy.
1: I'm only trained on this because I have a teenage daughter.
0: Okay.
1: So I have to like chat GPT my way through these conversations and like decipher what the code is and that sort of thing. So anyway. So, okay. Speaking of the generation gaps, not a lot of people... would remember the 93 run of the Leafs versus the Kings and that sort of thing. And we got sad news in the NHL world yesterday, in the sporting world yesterday, with the passing of Barry Melrose. And what's interesting about him, and we were talking a lot about a guy like Buck Martinez last week. Mm-hmm. Some guys have like two lives, right? So Buck was the player manager, but separate from that was this like unbelievable broadcast career. That if you removed it and he was never a player, he'd still be on that wall. Mm-hmm. Like, he's that good. Melrose, what's funny is, so I don't go back to the time he played for the Leafs, which is funny. But here's a guy with this unbelievable mullet who was in the Detroit organization. And they went and hired him to coach the Kings with Gretzky at the peak at that time. No coaching experience at all.
0: Wow.
1: Crazy.
0: Yeah.
1: He goes in there, 84 games played. They go 39, 35, and 10, 88 points. They barely make the playoffs. And they go all the way to the Stanley Cup. So we sometimes think that Gretzky team with the Kings was like first in the league and they were blowing everybody away. They barely made the playoffs and then they went all the way to the Stanley Cup. And as a kid... watching that, it's just, it's funny to think about now. Like one of the battles, you had McSorley, Wendell Clark, you had Gilmore and Gretzky. But one of the biggest battles were with the coaches, Barry Melrose and Pat Burns with the Leafs, and both of which have died way too young. So it's sad to have seen both of them gone. And they went at it. There was stuff there about eat another donut. Mm-hmm. There was all kinds of like slinging back and forth with those guys. But I thought it was so interesting that to go back and be like, they weren't even that good. Then the next year, they finished fifth in their division, missed the playoffs, and then that's it. He was gone. He only lasted those two full seasons. He only went for part of the third year, then he was fired, not to return. That was the last game he coached. And then he went to the Tampa Bay Lightning for a little bit of time in 08-09, got fired again. So I forgot, like, I thought he had a much longer coaching career. And then he goes to the U.S. And what's interesting about that is most of his time, like, the NHL was either on Outdoor Life Network, on those other channels they were, then the NBC Local, like, all, you know, versus, like, he was making hockey really cool in the U.S. when it wasn't cool. And he had that look about him, the mullet. He played that up really well. And he just spoke very openly. A guy from Saskatchewan who rode the buses a lot really did a great job in terms of advocating and being a real voice for the game of hockey in the U.S. So I think a lot of people obviously know him, loved his time as a broadcaster. That was very, very sad to see him go. So we just wanted to make a mention of that. More on Barry Melrose next week, actually, as the Fan Hockey Show returns. So we had a few surprises, including one of his players on that team that went to Stanley Cup is going to join us. We'll reveal more of that next week. All right, staying with hockey for a moment, mm-hmm. then we'll do the Kawhi thing in a sec.
0: Yeah.
1: Quinn Hughes spoke with Elliot Friedman, right? I saw this tweeted out today. We have the clip. Do we not, Double B? We have the clip? Let me know when it's ready. And obviously everyone's wondering what's going to happen with him because now Kale McCarr set the market, 20 mm-hmm. plus million bucks. What's McCarr, you know, like what's the next guy going to get in this whole thing? And I found this clip incredibly interesting. Take a close listen to what he reveals to Elliot.
2: I don't really care. Like, I don't care. Like, if someone asked me the same question 100 times, like, whatever. Like, to me, like I just said, I feel like I'm primed to be at my best if I can stay healthy. I feel like I'm ready to go. I think I have a lot of experiences in the past with dealing with different things. And to be honest, I kind of just feel at peace. Like, I feel excited to play. I'm excited to play with Brock again. And I'm excited to be on the power play with Bolds and Krill and continue building with those guys and start from scratch instead of starting from game 40 or whatever I was.
3: Mm-hmm.
2: So for me, I just feel at peace. I feel like there's a lot to look forward to this year. And as far as the noise, if someone wants to ask me a question, like, I'm not basing decisions because I don't want to answer questions. Like, I'm going to take my time and, you know, Billy's going to take his time and I'm sure we're going to work it out.
1: And that's the big line right at the end. I'm sure we're going to work it out.
4: So yesterday's price is not today's price.
1: And what's interesting there is it's true. He's excited to get going. He mentions the players and he's surrounded by some pretty fantastic stars. They know this team is a cup ready team. Mm-hmm. Like, they are good.
0: Yep.
1: They're unfortunately in a very tough division.
0: How good are they?
1: I don't know. But they are. Yeah. They're right there. I mean, the problem is they got Colorado and they got Dallas mm-hmm. in that division. But they have the makings of what you would need. And mentioning starting from scratch, because it is interesting when you get dealt somewhere 40 games and it takes a while to get acclimated. What I read from that is not so much the, you know, I'm not going to decide yet. We'll take my time. Like, because he could have did the, you know, I'm going to see how the year goes and talk to my family and talk to my agent. Then it's just like, I'm just going to play the year and just take the most money. He legitimately sounds invested and interested in Minnesota this year and beyond. That's what I read from
0: really?
1: It. He seems actually interested that this whole notion of he's just going to go to New Jersey to join his brothers. I'm not sure. I think it'll happen at some point. I'm not sure it's going to happen right away. And the whole thing, like, we'll get something done. Like, that's not an accidental thing to say. He could have said, you know what? My focus this year is on the Wild. And that's my focus. That other stuff's going to take care of itself. Why would he go out and say, I'm sure we'll get something done between him and Billy, who's also the GM of his Team USA gold medal team, that they had that bond together. So I'm just saying, I don't think it's guaranteed that this guy's out the door and is going to make his way to New Jersey.
0: That's fair. I took a little bit differently from it in terms of he didn't quell any of the questions by saying that statement. He seems kind of ticked off. He's obviously been asked about it a bunch, but I'm not sure what he was expecting. Almost at the beginning of that quote, Mike, came across to me like he was expecting to go from Vancouver to New Jersey and he didn't have to deal with this middle stuff at all.
1: No, I see it different. Yeah. Honestly, I see the fit because of Guerin and everything else said that, you know, I think he's giving them an honest consideration.
0: That is a wrench in there. Like the Bill Guerin being the GM.
1: Maybe in his eyes, maybe Minnesota's one and New Jersey's two. Maybe New Jersey's still one, Minnesota's two. Maybe he looks at it like, hey, these guys could have made a trade for me last year and they did not.
0: Mm-hmm.
1: They could have had me. I was ready to go. And the rumor is that at the last minute there, they weren't willing to sweeten the pot there. They kind of got cold feet to make that deal. And the Devils said, you know what? The price got a bit too high. And if you're Quinn Hughes, you're like, sorry, was I not worth what it was on the table to give up to get me on your team? For all we know, he took that as like, you know what? I'm actually not going to that place. So it's not a for sure like Florida Panthers, Kachucks are reunited thing. Mm-hmm. But I just think, listen, at the end of the day, I just think Minnesota has a better chance than we would have thought they did. I don't think he's guaranteed to go back there. But if I was a Wild fan, I would feel really good about it. If that makes any sense.
0: Does Quinn Hughes deserve any criticism, Mike, in your eyes? If he does, you know, go to the Devils, get traded to the Devils, and we find out he pushed his way there, versus staying with the Wild, to your point, they have the makings, at least the ingredients, of a team that can make a run. Like, you don't...
1: Well,
0: like,
1: if he goes like to New Kachuk, Jersey, he's going to go as a free agent.
0: Brady Kachuk can't get any of that criticism because he went from the Senators, who got swept in the first round, to a perennial cup contender, right? He cares about winning still. But how can you say that if you're Quinn Hughes?
1: What, you're saying Brady doesn't get criticism?
0: No, because he went from a team that got swept in the first round.
1: Oh, no, I think it's the opposite. I think it's a

0: doesn't get criticism. Not that he doesn't get criticism, but you can't criticize him about wanting to win. But if Quinn Hughes goes from a Minnesota Wild team ready to go to a Devils team that missed the playoffs.
1: But here's where it's different.
0: Does he not deserve criticism for not caring about winning, not prioritizing winning?
1: Because Quinn Hughes never demanded anything. He would wait his contract out and go freely as a free agent. Brady Tkachuk had a barrel over the Senators.
0: But how about if the Wild trade him? Trade Quinn Hughes?
1: I don't think they're going to trade a guy. I mean, like as a rental.
0: Sign and trade.
1: I think he has an
0: agreement in place with the Devils. I think he's either going to stay there
1: and re-sign there, or he's going to go sign with the other guys in the offseason. He's not going to muzzle his way. Brady Tkachuk muzzled his way out of town.
0: He already muzzled his way out of Vancouver.
1: And destroyed the way that team was put together.
0: Quinn did that already with Vancouver, right?
1: Well, the difference there with Vancouver was, yeah, at some point he had enough of it, and they were a laughingstock. And there was a lot of drama there. The Pettersson stuff with JT Miller. Like there was a lot of stuff where they did him wrong. Like, they did him wrong many times over, and they blew the asset. The Ottawa Senators didn't blow the asset of Brady Tkachuk. If anything, he did the team wrong. He didn't deliver for them in the playoffs.
0: That's fine.
1: He wasn't that good. And then he had a gun to their head to make that trade. And this is why a lot of people don't agree with it, but this, like, Connor Hellebuyck stuff, I really wish Winnipeg just told him to go shove. Mm-hmm. Like, I was talking to Maddie and Futz about it yesterday. We have this thing in sports where it's like, when someone demands a trade, the first thing we do is like, what's the best landing spot? Mm-hmm. Oh, Hellebuyck would be great with the Sabres, but maybe it's Carolina. How about neither? How about Winnipeg says, you know what? We signed you for 8 years, and 5 years in, you have no interest. See, if you sign a contract for 10 mil a year, and the team comes to you and says, you know what, we like that contract and all, but we're only going to pay you 7. Mm-hmm. What would you say? But you told me 10.
0: I'm going to lawyer up.
1: No, you told me 10. We signed up. We put our names on the deal. What are you doing? You're not living up to your end of the bargain. What's the matter with you? Well, this is exactly the same thing. But if it's the player that wants out, everyone just has to, like, bend the knee. And I get it. You don't want a distressed asset. So if a guy like Hellebuyck wants out, you're probably better. So from a Senator standpoint, it was so toxic. They just had to get that guy out of town. But I wish a lot of teams would be able to say, you know what? We're not going to do it. And conversely, I teased it earlier, a little bit of Kawhi Leonard news.
0: Yes. Okay.
1: Because that trade update, still not complete.
0: No, and I don't
1: so
0: like
1: that
0: people.
1: So the trade that'll never end.
0: And the people that want to ask questions about it, people are like, all right, it's going to happen. You're asking these questions. It's going to happen. Don't worry. It's like, guys, you did not know that Adam Silver was about to take away. I didn't hear a single insider, analyst, anybody even bring up the possibility of that punishment happening to the Clippers. So it's kind of frustrating to hear people say, no, it's going to happen for sure. Okay, yeah, let's see it
1: I'll
0: happen.
1: Believe it when I see it.
0: Exactly. So here's Mark Stein, NBA insider. League observers are wondering if the LA Clippers are considering something even more drastic to spite Leonard for accepting the league's punishment rather than pursuing an appeal. The Clippers continue to maintain that the delay is due to front office uncertainty.
1: So this is similar to a rant that Stephen A. Smith went on, which in his theory, and I don't mind it from a Clippers perspective. He's like, now that it's over, now that the punishment's been handed down, why do the trade? Like, if you're the Clippers, what are you gaining here?
0: Desperate for draft picks is all I could say.
1: Right. So you are desperate for draft picks. However, this guy went behind your back. The guy who asked you to do things that you should have not done in the first place, but you did, and got you in trouble to appease this guy.
0: Yeah.
1: When the moment got tough, he threw his uncle under the bus, his agent under the bus, got rid of them both, runs over to Toronto where everyone is so happy to kiss his ass, okay?
0: Yep.
1: And does a side deal with the league that is a much easier punishment. And then the Clippers go and get absolutely destroyed. His punishment is he's not even paying $1 million. He's paying $700K in restitution. Like, that's his deal. And he's done. He's not culpable for anything. He could go to Toronto where they will bend the knee, where they will load manage him.

0: as much as he wants, be treated like a king in Toronto. And the Clippers, and listen, it's their own fault. They got screwed here.
1: For sure.
0: But I would just say, imagine you were the Clippers if you were Steve Ballmer and this has happened. Wouldn't you just want to just continue to burn the house down and say, you know what, screw you, we're not doing it. Because everyone's like, you know, what Toronto should do is play hardball and just really squeeze the Clippers in this trade now because it's kind of too late, it's already done. And if you're the Clippers, I mean, the owner's not even allowed to be near the arena for the year. If I'm Ballmer, I'm almost happy saying, you know what, Kawhi, you want to sit too? How about that? How about put a jersey on or be nothing? It's just interesting that it's not officially confirmed yet.
1: Also, I think Kawhi's statement on the way out just kicked them while they're down. And it gave such a high and dry feeling. Before this punishment, Kawhi's not getting booed in L.A. Now, he is getting booed the second he walks in the stadium every time he touches the ball because of the punishment, right? If the punishment was not severe, everyone's probably kind of chalking it up as a failed tenure, which that happens all the time. You go sign somewhere, you don't win any championships, you don't have success, and you leave. No big deal.
0: I think he might be a villain. I think he might get booed in places outside of L.A.
1: Maybe. Right? Yeah, for circumventing the cap, kind of cheating his way around the place. You're not wrong. But in this statement, what I read is that the Clippers could also ask for more, just like the Raptors want to do. Why not the Clips? And guess what? The people who made the trade for Kawhi are not there anymore.
0: Well, here's the thing.
1: Lawrence Frank isn't there.
0: The Clippers have nothing to lose. The Raptors have everything to lose. If I'm the Clippers, I'd actually ask for more because the Raptors can't afford to not have this trade go through. Oh, so it feels like it's been the other way around, but it's not.
1: If Brandon
0: the Clippers,
1: Ingram,
0: you're screwed anyway.
1: Mike, if Brandon Ingram and Grady Dick have to come to the team, the Raptors might not make the playoffs next year. The East got better.
0: So I just think it's maybe not exactly what we think. Okay, Derrick Henry, running back of the Baltimore Ravens, was on the Rich Eisen Show. This is a very quick clip, but it really stuck out to me. This is Derrick Henry talking about what it would mean or what it would be like to win the Super Bowl.
2: Does it mean everything? I might cry the rest of the year if it happens. I might just tear up every time I think about it.
0: I love that. Basically saying he would tear up and bring tears to his eyes just the thought of winning the Super Bowl. That should not be earth-shattering. That should not be different or new or surprising or shocking. But in a world of people that just talk about themselves, self-proclaimed goats, and all this sort of stuff, isn't it nice to just hear someone publicly just declare how much they want to win a ring? Not about themselves and their own brand and what they're worth and whatever. I thought that was a pretty refreshing quote to end the show.
1: I'm not sure there's a more deserving player to win a championship, win a Super Bowl, than Derrick Henry.
0: Yeah, there'd be other names on that list, but he'd be right near the top of that list. Like Lamar Jackson, his teammate would be up there. Josh Allen, to name a few. But just nice to hear that kind of respectful look at this season. Want to thank our producer, Brandon Brown. Want to thank our technical director, Derek Brendale, for our guest, Evang Desai, Nick Goss from Jay's Digest, and Maggie Gray. Want to thank them. Want to thank you, Armin, for a great show, and back here tomorrow for another edition of Sportsnet Today. But Blair and Barker next.
3: From the 680 News Radio Traffic Center, I'm Kyle Hawking. Two collisions on our highways. On the eastbound 401 approaching Victoria Park in the collectors, the center lane is blocked. And on the eastbound 409 approaching the 401, the left lane is blocked with a crash. On city streets, northbound Martin Grove at Finch, the right lane is blocked due to a collision. 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
15: All right. Hey, welcome back to Blair and Barker.
16: Well, what do you mean back?
15: Well, back because we weren't here.
16: Seriously?
15: We weren't here on Wednesday because you were busy being a TV star on Blue Jay Central. And, you know, I was doing Blue Jays talk. So, theoretically, it is the first time. No, not theoretically. It is the first time we've been back since Tuesday. So, welcome back to Blair and Barker. Nothing's changed since we last spoke to you. Vladdy still can't hit a lick. No. That's an awful way to start the show. But it is true.
16: It feels that way?
15: The bandwagon, you know the seat I was saving for?
16: I'm not there anymore.
15: I'm off that.
16: No, you can burn my chair if you want.
15: I'm on a different bandwagon.

0: starting tomorrow at the Rogers Center. It is the second last. Well, I mean, they finished the season with three at home against Cincinnati. I don't know if a three-game necessarily counts as a homestand, so you could say that, I guess, six games. I don't know. Anyhow, they got nine games left in the regular season at home. And, boy, they really stunk in Sacramento. You can't put it any other way. You can't. That game yesterday was embarrassing. 2-0 loss to the Oakland Athletics bullpen.
1: It's not the Oakland Athletics.
0: It might as
1: Sacramento,
0: well be.
1: Sacramento, whatever they're called.
0: Whatever Athletics.
1: Yeah.
0: It doesn't matter. I mean,
1: it
0: I
1: does
0: have
1: matter.
0: So, it, they're
1: get
0: so,
1: it right.
0: They're so irrelevant that you don't even need to get the name right.
1: Well, they beat a team fighting for the playoffs.
0: Yeah, right. 2-0 loss to the A's bullpen
1: yesterday
0: in a game. It was just, well, it was embarrassing. It was embarrassing. It was awful. It was an awful game. It was a horrible game, offensively at least. But the good news is it's the American League. And while I am willing to bet that if the Jays miss the playoffs by a game, we'll look the first series we'll look back to is the Oakland series.
1: I disagree.
0: The A series.
1: I disagree. There's gonna be one person we're gonna be pointing the finger at. It ain't gonna have nothing to do with a game or a series or a month.
0: If they miss it by a game, we're gonna be and you can look at the series against the A's and that person, Vladdy, as well, because the two go hand in hand. I mean, that was a day where, well, look, the Jays have needed Vladdy all year, but in particular yesterday, it just felt, I felt like I watched a no-hitter. I came away from that, I literally cannot remember anything that happened in that game, other than I think the base running.
1: Yeah, I think when Bolte hit the homer off of Lorenzen,
0: it felt like it was toast. It was done.
1: It felt like it was going to be some heavy lifting for the lineup to come back. 1-0. I think that's kind of the thing. And then you see the Kirky base running. You see the Vladdy at bat in the fifth inning. You know that's two of your more meaningful people in the middle of your order that looked the way they looked yesterday. That for me is the one thing that I would think that needs to get a little bit better in the next 15. And I can it? Who knows?
0: I mean,
1: is Kirky going to run the bases any better? Probably not.
0: Probably
1: is Vladdy, is it bats going to get any better the last 15? Boy, sure don't feel that way. But you'd like it to. Like,
0: this,
1: I mean, you know, what you swing
0: at. Vladdy, at this point with Vladdy, I hate to say this because I am his only supporter left in this city. Unlike the rest of you, I don't think that it's the worst contract in baseball history, and I don't.
1: Don't lump me into that.
0: Well, you're kind of going down that road.
1: Who? How?
0: Well, you basically, if he doesn't hit 13 home runs in the first 13 games next year, you're going to call the contract a disaster based on this year. So anyhow,
1: yeah, that's not what I said. You don't listen.
0: Let me finish my thought.
1: Well, it's not a good thought.
0: Well,
1: so
0: it is
1: far.
0: A good thought.
1: Your
0: let
1: thought's not very good.
0: It is.
1: It's a
0: good
1: not.
0: Thought. because I'm you know I'm
1: good.
0: Calling you out for what you've been saying. I am at the point now with Vladdy that for 2026, I just want him out of the way. I want him to catch the ball and try not to hit into a double play. I'd rather have him go up and strike out. I'm okay with that. Just don't hit it. I haven't looked at the numbers. I probably could. But he has to be among the league leaders in hitting into double plays. And if he isn't, who cares? It feels like it. Yeah, I just want him, don't gum up the works. Just don't gum up the works. Go up there and just don't gum up the works. Don't hit into a double play. Strike out if you want. Let the ball hit in the arm. That would be optimal. Just don't hit into a double play. And play good defense. And you know what? We'll figure out. Somebody else will come through with a clutch hit.
1: Let me ask you a question. You think the next 15 games, they can win enough games with Vladdy doing exactly what you just laid out? You think so?
0: Because they have all year. Yes.
1: They have all year what?
0: They've won games all year without him doing anything. Absolutely. They have to. They have no choice. I mean, right now, Vladdy's almost like he's a complimentary piece to this team. At least at the plate he is. Now, again, in the field, He's been good. He's been good.
1: Yeah.
0: And
1: runs the bases well too.
0: Runs
1: for the most
0: bases well. And man, he's an impediment offensively.
1: Yeah, see the problem with

0: with what you're saying is he's hitting right in the middle of the order.
1: But they won, smack dab in the middle of the order. You're missing the point.
0: No point.
1: They've won 73 games this year without him doing anything. So can they win 9 more games without him doing anything? Yeah, absolutely. Like, what do you? They've done this without him. It's not impossible that they will make that they can make the playoffs without Vladdy contributing. I mean, at this point, I would say they almost have to. At this point, they almost have to.
0: I think the last part of that is right. I think the first part of, kind of the number that you would hope that they're trying to get to, which is 83, 84 wins, with him basically doing nothing, it's going to be heavy lifted. Even with the teams they're facing, the Tigers, Texas,
1: why is it heavy
0: Orioles
1: lifting?
0: For six, what, the Reds. I mean, it's going to be hard.
1: Why is it heavy lifting?
0: Because of who's pitching,
1: they won a
0: how one of your top guys is looking velocity-wise. I'm not saying he can't figure it out the next two starts and be
1: five or six innings.
0: I'm just saying a lot of things got to go right here down the stretch.
1: I got to tell you this. Even if Dylan Cease is crap, Vladdy, it doesn't matter. That's more important to the team than Vladdy. Like, if Dylan Cease is crap, what are you expecting, Vladdy to hit 3 home runs a game all of a sudden to cover up for Dylan? That's just not happening. I don't count on Vladdy for anything. I just don't.
0: Okay.
1: I really don't. I mean, if John wants to give him a day off, give him a day off. At this point, I don't care.
0: He's giving Springer days off. Can't give Vladdy a day off, too.
1: Give Springer a day. Give Vladdy a day off instead. I mean, Springer did pinch hit, he pinch hit yesterday, and then he did a 2-minute and 50-second post-game interview that was longer than his at-bat. And I don't, an off day should be an off day. If you're, spare me the, it's hot. Spare me that. If you're good enough to pinch hit in the 6th inning, your ass should be out there in the 1st inning. That's the way I look at it. I know that that's not the way baseball is now. I get that. The sports science department has got their hand in it, and Vlad, George needs a time off. Okay, that's fine. But man, that's a bad look. If you're pinch hitting in the 6th inning, and you're not starting,
0: there is somebody listening that said the one side of the ball be good enough. The pitching side, the defense side, the base running side.
1: Right.
0: It's offensively. Can they be good enough down the stretch here to help win enough games to figure that out?
1: They can do what they've done so far.
0: Yeah.
1: Yeah, they can do what they've done so far. They've done it all year.
0: I think more people are in your camp about the Vladdy situation than people are that are feeling like that he can do something down the stretch here to help him win baseball games. It does have that feel to it where it's just the at-bat that was in the 5th inning. You're going to get more of those than you are some quality at-bats. It's the worst. It's the biggest at-bat he's had all year, and it's his worst at-bat for me.
1: I'm going to ask you this. What could he possibly do with that pitch?
0: Nothing. I made the point on Blue Jays Central. He hasn't hit a homer to right field since the ALCS against the Mariners. I'm trying to do damage and change the game. If I haven't hit a homer and I'm not mechanically sound and I'm not mentally, whatever that word is you want to use the entire field, I have to get something that I can catch out front and get to a big finish. If I don't get that early in counts, I take it. If it's 0-1, so what? It's the A's.
1: Yeah.
0: It's not the 27 Yankees throwing to you. So that, I think, for me anyway, walking away because of his talent, that's the frustrating part, is what he swings at and when he swings at it. Just doesn't make any sense to me. And going forward, you would think because we've seen more of those at-bats than we've seen good at-bats, I can probably agree with you. But it's not going to be easy.
1: It's
0: a lot of heavy lifting for them to say, even push 10 wins across the board with nothing but just pitching.
1: You may not need
0: hard.
1: 10 wins. You can,
0: you might, you're right. But 10 would be nice.
1: Yeah, you could get a wild card spot playing under 500. I'm convinced there'll be an 80 win team getting a wild card spot. I don't think 84 would, if you get 84 wins, you'd be coasting. That's going to be an 80 win team or a 79 win team.
0: Wow.
1: I'll tell you this, at the end of the regular season, there's going to be like 5 teams that are within 2.5
0: games. That would mean the Guardians only have to win 6 more games to get to to 79. Dude,

0: I hope you're wrong. It's a terrible look for the American League.
1: That's not him. God, I talked to Sho Ali about this yesterday.
2: Yeah, what did he say? He's smarter than I am. What did he say?
1: Why is it a terrible look? Who cares? That's the way the league is this year. I mean, there are other years where 500's been good enough to make the postseason. Well, who cares? I don't get this. Oh, it's a terrible look for the American.
2: It is.
1: No, it's not. It's just got nothing to do with
2: that. You know the reality of it is, though? If the Jays were to happen to get in, you feel comfortable that they can beat either Texas or Houston.
1: Yeah, absolutely.
2: If they beat one of those two teams, you would feel like they have a fighting chance to beat the other team.
1: Or the White Sox.
2: Absolutely.
1: Yeah.
2: No,
1: Listen, whoever gets that third wild card spot is quite capable of winning the first series. As a matter of fact, I will tell you right now.
2: Really?
1: I don't matter who it is. When I have to do those silly ass postseason picks that I do.
2: Yeah, they're awful.
1: Well, they're not.
2: They are.
1: Well, you know what? Considering my record's pretty good.
2: Well, I picked the Blue Jays to go to the World Series.
1: No, I'm talking about the postseason picks at the end of the season. Whoever wins, whoever gets that third wild card spot, I'm picking them to win the first series. Doesn't matter who it is.
2: Well, way to go out on a limb. I mean,
1: you're
2: picking Houston?
1: You wouldn't do
2: the
1: that.
2: The Rangers? Come on, dude.
1: You wouldn't do that.
2: I would do that.
1: You would not do that.
2: Yeah, I picked the Blue Jays to go to the World Series. I'm picking them when they're in the playoffs, no matter when they're in it. Yeah.
1: Anyhow, should we look at the wild card standings?
2: Yeah. That's a change, I don't think, since we talked about it Friday.
1: Texas and Seattle have just started playing. I think that's the only American League game that really has anything to say about anything. There you go, the wild card standings. Yeah, let's forget about the Yankees and Red Sox.
2: Yeah.
1: The Guards are one up on the Blue Jays, 1.5 up in Texas, 3 up in the Orioles, 4.5 in the Twins, and then forget about everybody else. So essentially, if you're the Jays, you got 6 games left against the Orioles, 3 in this homestand. Like you can, if you have a good homestand, you can pretty much give yourself a little separation between yourself and the teams behind you.
2: You good?
1: Yeah, if you take 2 or 3 from Baltimore and 2 or 3 from Texas, you could really do some serious damage to those two teams.
2: Got a feel for it's going to come down to the last day.
1: Well, yeah.
2: It's got that feel.
1: We've been saying that, and there's the Jays schedule. 3 against the Orioles, 3 against the Tigers, and then on the road in Texas.
2: There's some winnable games in there.
1: Well, they're all winnable. Well,
2: that's some winnable games in there.
1: I mean... Yeah.
2: I mean, and I'm sure all those, you know, those three teams
1: are looking at the Jays going,
2: "Jeez, boy, have some winnable games right there, too." Boy, you know, we scored 2 or 3 runs. We're beating that team.
1: You think Baltimore, after what they've seen from Dylan Cease recently, is terrified of facing Dylan Cease?
2: I mean, offensively, they can do some things. And some guys on that pitching staff can throw it a little.
1: Yeah.
2: So you're going to have your hands full if you're a Jays a part of the lineup, right? You're going to have to be a little better. I mean, I know it's late in the season. And we've been saying this forever, but.
1: The pitching matchups as they look right now. Scherzer against Bassett on Friday. Arrighetti against Kyle Bradish on Saturday. You may want to bring some candles. you do want to bring some candles. And Dylan Cease against Trevor Rogers on Sunday. There you go. By the way, Anthony Santander.
2: Yeah.
1: 0-for-4 with a strikeout last night for the Bisons.
2: So, I don't know what they have to see. To call him up. I don't know. Is it just number of bats? How many swings he's taken?
1: I would think bat speed.
2: I don't know.
1: How does the injury feel? That's all I want to know.
2: That's it.
1: Bring him up. I mean, why not? At some point, you've been paying him for a year and basically 2 years. Bring him up.
2: Yep.
1: But anyhow, there we are. We got Caleb Joseph joining us today.
2: There it is.
1: Jeff Passan joins us as well. He did his preview of potential free agents, which I tweeted out a link to, or I retweeted, or whatever it is, re-X'd, because it's not Twitter anymore. Shohei Ohtani on the IL, by the way.
2: Yeah. Should have done that a while ago.
1: Yeah. And we'll go to the back leg line, 416-413-3959. And just a simple question ahead of this homestand, do you feel any differently about the Jays' wildcard chances after that 5-4 road trip? 416-413-3959. Name and location, please.
2: I don't feel any differently. You asking me? Can I answer?
1: Oh, I'm asking the caller.
2: Can I answer? Can I-

0: or the listeners slash parlors.
1: Can I get it started?
0: No, do it later. I'm not interested. I'm interested in what people have to say. No, I'm just kidding. Go ahead.
1: No.
0: Yeah, go ahead.
1: I don't want to.
0: I was just kidding. Go ahead.
1: No, I was kidding.
0: Go ahead. Because I got nothing else to say. I mean, I emptied the tank.
1: You did.
0: We did 90-minute Blue Jays talk yesterday.
1: You did?
0: Yeah.
1: By yourself? Show was with me. There you go.
0: And basically.
1: Were you hard on people?
0: It was basically crap on Vladdy.
1: Was it?
0: Pretty much.
1: What'd you think about the Kirky base running?
0: I threw that in too.
1: You did?
0: Yeah. Just because.
1: Just because.
0: Well, no, because it gets back to, I made the point that what bothered me about this series, I mean, a lot of things bother me about this series, but I got a dude on the mound who's trying to win a Cy Young Award. And he's not going to. But I got a dude on the mound who thinks he can win a Cy Young Award.
1: Yeah.
0: I should bring my best to the field that day. That's my guy. Mm-hmm. That's the lead horse. That's the guy who's going to be the lead horse for the next 6 years here.
1: Yeah.
0: It's my guy.
1: Mm-hmm.
0: I got it. You know, he's had my back while I've gone 0 for 12. I got it. You know, I just.
1: Okay.
0: And they just crapped the bed in a game where their best pitcher was pitching. It was sloppy.
1: Some guys had some fight in them. I mean, they came back.
0: I don't care about.
1: Louis had some bad luck. Cease obviously wasn't great. The first three guys in the lineup were 1 for 13.
0: Catch the ball and throw the ball and run the bases a pro. That's all I'm saying. I don't care about having fight in them. Give me a break. They had fight against the A's.
1: It was one game.
0: They had some fight. They should have fight. That's the least I expect from them. I don't give anybody, this is what, and I've always done this. Whenever I hear a manager or coach say, well, you know, we're resilient and we fought, I don't pay any attention to that. That's the least I expect from you. I don't expect you to be perfect all the time. Just don't quit. So you don't get any brownie points from me for coming back and losing a game. You just don't, especially at this point in the regular season. Now we want to talk about a World Series game. Okay, hey, I'm there. But not game whatever, 140, whatever the hell it was in the season. I don't care about resilience at this time.
1: You saw Ernie's reaction when Kirky didn't score from second?
0: I pointed that out too. And that's what I wanted to get to, is that is what really bothered me about that series is, and I know the one in the middle game of the series, but it's a bullpen day. I mean, your manager is using his A bullpen to give one of you jackasses a chance to get a hit. I mean, basically, that's what John did. It was a manager's version of getting down on your knees and saying, please, one of you knobs, hit the ball. That's what it was. I'm using all my guys. Like, one of you guys, go up there and do something. Not you, Vladdy, but one of you guys, go up there and do something. So, yeah, that series really, really pissed me off, because in two of those three games, they just crapped the bed. There's no other way to put it.
1: Yeah, I can't argue with you. It's well said.
0: Anyhow, so that's what a lot of the conversation was. Blue Jays talk for 90 minutes.
1: That lasted for 90 minutes?
0: Pretty much.
1: You had some good callers?
0: We had some good callers.
1: That's what they were
0: but
1: saying,
0: you know
1: too?
0: How hard it was for me to talk 90 minutes about a game like that and not drop an F-bomb? I mean, that was...
1: You had to work at it.
0: I had to work at it.
1: Okay.
0: It's a good thing I wasn't having my afternoon
1: cocktail
0: libration.
1: There it is. They got beeping. On that show. Yeah.
0: It's a good thing I hadn't had my afternoon libation already. Yeah. Or one of those words might have slipped.
1: Yeah, I don't want to put words in Ernie's mouth, but the reaction just kind of felt that way of, you know, I hit a ball, I've been struggling, I've been fighting, I've been clawing,
0: just
1: I've been playing
0: ass,
1: every single day.
0: Was the reaction.
1: I hit a 87 mile an hour bat off the ball, ball off the bat, however you want to say. If you're into that exit velocity thing and, you know, you don't score on that ball, it could have been 1-1. Next inning, they score, it's 2-0 instead of 1-1. Yeah, you look, I would think the clubhouse would have had a little different feel to it after that game. I got to be honest with you. You know, everybody thinks it's lovey-dovey in there and everybody's friends and, you know, let's all go to dinner together. It's just one of them games where it's hot outside. Nobody's doing anything offensively. Your best hitter ain't been your best hitter in a minute. And it's just one of them games where, dude, don't score. You know, look, If you want to say it looked lazy, I can't argue with that, right? I mean, it's just
0: because well, you said it
1: just,
0: was lazy.
1: Yeah, just because you're slow don't mean you can't be a good base runner.
0: Well, yeah, because right? You made the point. It comes down to the secondary lead.
1: It does.
0: You can. You don't
1: ask
0: have
1: IKF.
0: To be.
1: Ask IKF.
0: Yeah, you don't have to be a track. You don't have to be a track star to take a good secondary lead.
1: You don't. It's all about momentum. It's about small lead, big secondary lead. Yeah. You know, that's a big clunker. When I got on the bases, but I wanted to run it. I knew how to cut edges and I knew how to take leads. That's the biggest thing. You know, big dudes don't want to get picked off. You know how they do that? Small lead. You know how nobody notices you? Big secondary lead. Because if I'm aggressive with my big secondary lead, my momentum's headed where I want it to go. And then when I can put my foot in the ground and go back to the base, nobody pays attention to me because I'm a big clunker and nobody thinks I should know how to run the bases.
0: Yeah.
1: That's the frustrating part. Is this part of the season when your offense is not doing nothing? Man, you just can't watch that. And if I'm on that team, I'd have been the 26th guy. But you know me, Jeff.
0: Yeah,
1: every once in a while, I got big mouth. I just don't know this time of the year how just, boy, it's just like, now again, I'm not putting words in Ernie's mouth, and maybe that wasn't even what it was about. You know, he's been going through it, grinding, playing. He's played a ton. He's a gamer, dude. Like, yeah. You want him on your squad. But it sure got that feeling where, dude, I'm grinding. Get a bigger lead, a better jump, and score on a ball you should score. You'll be a good teammate. You'll be take you to dinner. Score. That thing. So you went on your little rant. There it is.
0: We still got, like, an hour and a
1: half. I know. Thank goodness we got guests coming.
0: Thank God we got Caleb on.
1: Yeah, we'll let him go on a rant.
0: Yeah, Caleb, if
1: he
0: you're
1: was fired up, too.
0: Well,
1: yesterday.
0: I sent him a text in the middle of the game. He said, I feel like punching someone.
1: Yeah.
0: I did.
1: Yeah. Because, you know this team's better. Offensively, this team's better than this. I know they're missing pieces, but they're better than this. At least I think they are. I think they can be better. I think if they got better pitches, they, now I know, again, it gets down to that when your best offensive player that we all think he is and can be is well, not being that.
0: Okay, but can we park that? Because he is not their best offensive player this
1: year. Okamoto is, absolutely.
0: Vladdy is not the Jays' best offensive player this year. He never has been.
1: This year.
0: Yeah, I'm not saying, again, I'm not saying I don't I expect a better year next year, but we need to stop saying that because he's not their best offensive
1: player. I can't disagree that he is, right now, for me, one of the last people you want up to have the biggest at bat of the game.
0: I
1: never thought I'd say that with 15 games left this season. Do you? Would you want him coming up in the ninth inning with second and third and
0: not a chance.
1: Knowing they're going to pitch to him?
0: No.
1: And think he's going to get a big hit? Now, next year, yeah, if he figures some things out and because he turns back into Vladdy. But this year, man, dude, it's like just, you know, you hope he's hitting the eighth. I mean, and I hate to say that. I really do. Because I'm rooting for him, and I want him to do well.
0: I
1: want him to do well just because everybody else around him. The complimentary pieces are doing their thing. The Batemans of the world. Nathan Lucas didn't play yesterday. Come in. Hit a ball off a pitcher. You know, hit it. Got on base in the fifth inning to sort of set it up for Vladdy to have that at bat of the year. That, and I said it to Jamie. I looked right at him and said, this is his biggest at bat this year. And then for him to go, it's just that's the frustrating part. It's everybody gets out. Everybody hits a ground ball. But why are you swinging at that? Why? You don't hit ball. You don't hit homers to right field. Not this year. That's the frustrating part.
0: There are
1: part.
0: Times where it seems to me Vladdy doesn't even want to be at the plate.
1: That's got to feel to that. And I don't want to. Look, I've been there.
0: Like, John, can you maybe, you know?
1: I've been there. I've been there. You know, it's just
0: oh,
1: where
0: I think
1: you're,
0: I, that's
1: you're
0: human
1: in between.
0: Nature.
1: Yeah, it is. You're in between, and oh, man, I got to go up here and try this again.
0: I'm not.
1: I've been there. I know how that feels. And, I don't know if that's how he feels or not. I just know consistently he swings at a bunch of stuff that I used to swing at. Because I was trying to get paid, and I would have done anything. I'd swing at everything. Because I was a trier, and I want to stay in the big leagues forever.
0: Yeah, Vladdy doesn't have to be a trier.
1: There. That's the point.
0: Yeah.
1: And it's just, if you're a true Jays fan and you watch that, that's the frustrating part. And just would have made it all go away, Jeff. He would just let that dude have thrown him something right down the middle because he would have. That old boy wanted to. Oh, boy, he did. You know, I mean, you couldn't pick an A's pitcher out of a lineup. You fell on one of them.
0: I could get Luis Medina.
1: You no, you.
0: Yeah, I could.
1: No, you could.
0: Yeah. You let them. No matter the count. You let

0: That was fun.
1: That was. Yeah. It's just basically the same no, stuff it ain't. I no, said yesterday.
2: It ain't. It's not. It's been a long time since I went on a rant about base running. Okay? Just optically the way it looked. And you know, it's the games need to get cleaner. John talks about this all the time. And nobody blame this on the manager or the coaches. Coaches are working their ass off to try and figure these things out. Like, it ain't the coaches. It ain't the manager. It's the players. It's the 27 guys on the baseball team that if they want to make the playoffs, it's up to the 27 guys on the baseball team.
1: Yeah, I think, you know, I would invite people, you know, the John Schneider haters to go and look at the bullpen games that the Jays have run this year.
0: Six dudes they threw yesterday.
1: Because that's where, whether or not you believe it, I think most baseball people agree that handling the bullpen, making pitching decisions is how you judge a manager. Now, there are other voices when it comes to that. There's Pete and probably Drew. I imagine Drew Butera might also have a say in those decisions. And those dudes they've spun the wheel. Had it land on the right number most of the time this year.
0: Bullpen's been great.
1: Those bullpen games.
0: Absolutely.
1: And as I said, that yesterday was just the manager. He's begging you. Like, I'm using my guys because one of you is going to get a hit.
2: Louis rolling out there in the eighth inning.
1: Yeah.
2: It was eighth inning, right?
1: I think so.
2: I went on such a rant, I forgot. The eighth inning, I think. He was throwing him he was throwing him two innings yesterday.
1: Wasn't Tyler Rogers out there in the eighth?
2: Yeah, in the seventh.
1: Whatever.
2: Tyler Rogers getting loose in like the fifth inning.
1: Yeah.
2: Like, I mean, they were dumping them. To your point, which is a good point. They were here. Look, we got to hold this thing because our offense looks the way it looks. Good for them.
1: Yeah. No, they did it. They did.
2: Makes it interesting baseball for the next 15 days. I'll tell you that.
1: I guess.
2: Oh, yeah.
1: Interesting.
2: American League's allowed that. For everybody that yelled at me saying, hey, the American League will allow you to stay in this thing all year, and that included you. You yelled at me for about 3 weeks because of that.
1: Well, no.
2: And I said that. Yeah, you did. And then everybody piled on me because of what you were saying. And now all of a sudden, why? It's basically the only reason the Jays still in this thing.
1: No one's ever disagreed with you.
2: Yeah,
1: on
2: they
1: that.
2: Did. You said, oh, people are tired of hearing that. Well, the truth's the truth.
1: Yeah.
2: That's what we do on this show. We speak it.
1: Well, sometimes.
2: Okay.
1: Depends how we feel.
2: All the time.
1: Sometimes.
2: So this is where we're at with this, and this is why these next 15 games got some meaning to them. Yep.
1: Take your word for it.
2: Why it's not. They're in it. 11-4, they're in the playoffs.
1: No, you and I are in it, too. I think we're 8 games out.
2: Well, are we?
1: Caleb Joseph is our Blue Jays analyst on Sportsnet. He had the call of the game along with Ben Shulman. Caleb Joseph joins us next. It's Blair and Barker on Sportsnet 590, The Fan at Sportsnet.
3: From the 680 News Radio Traffic Center, I'm Kyle Hawking. Problems on the eastbound 401 approaching Victoria Park in the collectors. Two left lanes are blocked with a collision. Heavy delays across Toronto. Now a stalled vehicle on the southbound DVP south of Eglinton. The right lane is blocked. And another stalled vehicle on the eastbound QEW at Burl Oak. Crews have the HOV lane closed. 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

0: All right. They let us back on it. Welcome back to Blair and Barker. The second time I've welcomed you back. 416-413-3959 is the back leg line. It is open for business. Leave us your thoughts. Mm-hmm.
1: Anything.
0: No.
1: Yeah, well, anything.
0: The question of the day.
1: Mm.
0: The question of the day is after that road trip, which I was surprised. Everybody seemed to think, that, like in the post-game interviews yesterday, people seemed, John was happy with 5-4. Springer was happy with 5-4.
1: I mean, really, what are they going to say?
0: I guess.
1: What are they going to say? So we'll say it for him.
0: Yeah.
1: 5-4 is not good enough.
0: No, it's not good enough. But our point is, do you feel any differently about the Blue Jays wild card chances as a result of that 5-4 series? Or 5-4 road trip. You're saying the American League? Yeah.
1: Yeah.
0: The American League, Jeff. Yeah.
1: Well, there it is.
0: 4-5, 5-4. It doesn't make any difference.
1: Right now, that.
0: See if Caleb Joseph feels that way. He is our Blue Jays analyst on Sportsnet. How you doing, Caleb?
1: Hey, buddy.
2: Sources tell me that one Kevin Barker may or may have not been pretty fired up this week in the studio.
0: I've been told that there were, you know, there was stuff thrown around, and I've been told it wasn't Jamie's broom, if you know what I mean. There've been some other things.
1: Well, some sloppy baseball, Caleb.
0: Yeah.
1: It's still a little too late in the season to be playing like that. That's the point.
2: Hey, that was a great seventh inning segment. I learned a lot, loved it, and loved your passion.
0: Caleb, do you feel any differently about this team's chances after that road trip? Because I think we're all on the same page. Like, I understand, and Kevin's right. You know, John isn't going to come out and say, God, 5-4 just isn't good enough, man. We should have been 7-2 or at least 6-3. I get that. But 5-4 to me, even with the American League being what it is and everything, I kind of thought that the Jays had to come off this road trip holding down the wild card spot and have everybody else behind.
1: Above 500.
0: Exactly.
1: Yep.
0: That's the way I looked at it. I don't know how you feel about it.
2: 6-3 or 7-2. I think 6-3 was probably the minimum. Mm-hmm. You're thinking hopefully you could catch two teams on the back end in a bit of a sleeper. I know the Royals have been playing better, but they're still not great. And you're thinking if you could sweep KC and then go in there and take care of business like just about everybody in the league has against the Sacramento Athletics, then you're sitting pretty. And they know it. They know that it's not acceptable. This team's been playing 500 baseball all year long. Mm. So what I'm going to do for the next 15 games is I'm going to sit back and I'm going to wait and see what happens. And then if they don't make it, then I'm circling each series that was a colossal failure and saying, well, you didn't get it done here, didn't get it done there. I think yesterday was only the second or third time that the Athletics have shut out their opponent.
0: Second
2: at
0: time,
2: Carter
0: I
2: Health
0: believe.
2: Park.
0: Yeah.
2: I mean, like, they were flat. They showed up the same way in game one. And they're not mailing it in, but they look tired. They look beat down. And they should. They've been battling for every single win this entire season. I think you think it's a perfect time to really grab it and take hold of it. And it just seems like they just let it slip through their fingers like water right down the drain.
1: Caleb, how do you think it was in the clubhouse after the game? Do you think it was a different feel for this team, for this roster? We all know how this roster is, right? Last year, the way it was. This year, kind of the way it is. You think after that game, it just, everybody had enough. Like, it's hot. Nobody's doing things. Like, your first baseman's looking like that guy again. Like, how do you think it was, the base running? Like, how do you think it was in there?
2: Yeah, I think it was the same. I've gotten kind of the same feels from this team since the early part of the season, and they must be incredibly confident, or they just know that something just isn't right.
0: Yep.
2: Maybe they felt it early on. And of course, when Vladdy's struggling, it is exponentially harder for them to go where they need to go with Barger not being in a lineup with Kirk. They've got every excuse possible with all the injuries with the starters. I mean, what they've been able to do with the bullpen is miraculous. It truly is miraculous that those guys have held up the way they have. And when you're doing these games on the broadcast and you're saying, you know, Mason Fluharty's 73rd appearance, it's mind-boggling. Like, it's like, how is this guy's arm even still attached to his shoulder?
0: He's going to pitch in half their games by the time this is done.
2: And, I mean, I know Louis had a tough one in the ninth in game one, but you look at his numbers. I mean, these guys have been outstanding this entire season. They've been leaned on. And I wish I could say it was different. I think this team has just been fighting and clawing and scratching since day one. And I think they know they're like a wounded dog that just will not go back behind the barn. Like, they refuse to. And so in some respects, I really do respect them for continuing to absolutely fight. But then you have a series like they had in Sacramento, and it appears in the aesthetics as if they're kind of giving up. Obviously, they're not. They're not. They know what's at stake. They know they got 15 games left, and it's almost in their hands. You know, but my point is, Cleveland always has the September magic for whatever reason. Mm-hmm. I mean, they have no problem going 20-7 in September. And so while I like their kind of quiet confidence, I do think they're just battling. Like, these guys are real battle-tested. And when you battle like this over 145 games, it wears on you, Jeff. Like, you know it, Kevin. It just, it absolutely wears on you. And at some point, it does hit you like a hammer, and you just can't move past it. Hopefully that's not the case. It's still in their hands. They've got, they're playing teams under 500 for the rest of the way out. Like, it's really up to them. But I just, they've got to make a run, because they cannot hope that Cleveland

0: Cleveland doesn't figure it out. They just got something in the water over there that they seem to always figure it out and find themselves in a good spot.
1: Is that why Vladdy swung at the pitch he swung out in the fifth inning with two guys on? With what you just said? Yeah, he's in it, he can't get out of it.
0: Yeah, it's between the ears. It's been between the ears the entire season. He's anxious. He wants to do it so badly that it's so difficult for him to just really flush it and stick to what he can control. And when you have a player that's anxious, you know, the first thing they do is they get jumpy and they get swinging early in counts. And when you look at kind of the best hitters in those counts, if they do go early, it's not coming back. It is on a first pitch and that ball's hit to the moon, as you like to say, Kevin. And it's so true. Otherwise, it seems like those at-bats start to take a 5-6-7 pitch type of just absolute, I'm going to beat you and wear you down, and you have nothing that can beat me. And they're so confident that they can get it deep in the count, get that hanging cement mixer or whatever it is, and then blast it. So it's either one of those two options. And, you know, we're seeing Vladdy just, and it's all between the ears. We can talk mechanics all day long, but his body is following his brain. This is a player that has never really been hit in the mouth before. It's the first time he has struggled like this in his entire life, and it's on display. And he feels the weight of the contract. He feels the weight of an entire country trying to kind of will it into existence. And his process is slowly starting to get there, but it's taking a step back and a step forward, much like his team has all season long. He hasn't been able to figure out how to put a process into place and not abandon it, chasing results. And man, when you start chasing results, especially on offense in this game, it is tough cooking.
1: Yeah.
2: No, that's really well said. So Caleb, what does Dylan Cease have to do in his next start to get this thing back on track again? I mean, not the Cy Young. Let me rephrase that because I don't want to make it sound like I think his season's off the track. I mean, the guy's been great. But go ahead.
1: No. I don't mean to jump you with the question. I think the interesting question would be if you were catching him.
2: There you go. Thank you,
1: Caleb. In the first inning,
2: thank you,
1: Caleb. He rears back and lets it eat, and it's 94. Now what?
2: Thank you.
0: Use the other pitches. Don't be afraid to use the other pitches. For some reason, last two starts, it's like he's abandoned these other pitches. And last time I checked, his changeup's, you know, one of his best pitches, and he's just been non-existent. And look, I get it. If you don't have the feel for it, you guess what? You figure out how to find the feel for it. Like, he's proven that he can pitch with four pitches equally and be okay. And especially when you don't have that velocity, you better start pulling some other fingers down to figure out how to get and navigate around certain lineups. And he kind of reverted back to old Dylan in terms of four seam slider. He started to get really predictable. And even against an Athletics team that is decimated by injury to some of their key offensive players, they really battled him and they took a lot of really good sliders. And that to me is okay. Well, what's the game plan and how are we going to switch it up? And he kept trying to like force the issue. And that was Cease from Padres. That was Cease in his first four or five starts. He started to really figure things out when he started to really widen and mix it out. And look, I get it. If you're not feeling it, that's fine. But you can't totally abandon the pitch. And especially within the first two innings, he's totally abandoned that slower curveball and the changeup. And look, when you have a four seam that's even 94, 95 and a hard slider at about 87, 88, if you're not pulling guys off of the backside, they can just hang back there and kind of swing in one direction and foul a fastball off and then be perfectly on time for a slider without really having to change anything. That's why the changeup was such a good pitch, and that slower curveball is it forces them to get off that backside, move the contact out in front. Now guess what? Now he's got insurance on 94. It doesn't have to be 98. And sometimes when you throw those other pitches, it puts your hand in a better spot. It makes you do certain things with your windup, especially the curveball. Always been a great pitch for guys with power arms. If they can get a curveball over, it sinks their windup up, where typically when they get it over multiple times, they're in a good position. And then you start to see that velocity come up. Sorry, my buddy, my little guy is having his...
1: Let's take care of him. Say hi.
0: No, you're good. Oh, okay. He just wanted to tell me that he was done with his snack, and he's getting the extra snack. So we're good.
1: Oh, that's nice of him to ask.
0: It's one of those things that if you can get those other pitches.

0: is over, then it's going to put you in a great position. So he's just got to be able to widen it out and do what got him here. Like, yeah, he abandoned it. I have no idea why, but he's got to be able to widen that out and trust it, even if it doesn't show up in the first pitch of the game. You got to keep going to it. And that's where I think there is a little bit of responsibility on Kirk. Like, you got to sometimes go out there and say, hey, we're doing this. Like, I'm not going to let you keep going down this rabbit hole. We're going to throw those extra pitches. So hopefully they can work together, figure it out, because they've got to have him. If they want to get to where they're going, he's going to have to really figure it back out. What can you say? He's been leaned on this entire season, but he's still got the talent. So yeah, I think it's just, for me, it's deployment. See if he can figure it out.
1: Good one. We had a call on Blue Jays Talk yesterday about Brandon Valenzuela. And the caller's point was that since Alejandro Kirk has come back, and since Brandon Valenzuela's playing time has been decreased, he's been much less of an offensive, I wouldn't say offensive force. His offense hasn't been there for the most part. Now, right, we understand Alejandro Kirk is going to be the guy in this team. We get all that. But I'm wondering, because I know you pay particular attention to him. It seems to me his work behind the plate is still good. But, like, do you have any idea of what Brandon Valenzuela might be? Because, Caleb, if I got a switch hitting catcher, like, who's good defensively, I'm thinking to myself, I mean, I've got something here. And, has this been sort of predictable, right? Kirky plays more. You know?
0: Yeah. No, you're exactly right. Well, his skill set really is intriguing in that he hits both sides of the plate. He can really throw. Looks like he can really block the baseball. And he's got really good movements behind the plate. Whether it'll last over 100 games, TBD. But I looking at his physical presence back there, I think there's no problem that he can go 100 plus games and be fine. And we saw that when he was given regular ABs, he was starting to really figure it out. And look, mm-hmm, it's almost impossible to come and do anything offensively, whether you're a catcher or whether you're a fourth outfielder or a fifth infielder, when you're getting, you know, 4 to 8 at bats a week in the big leagues, much less as a rookie. It is so difficult to not play every day, much less when you haven't done it ever and you're doing it for the first time pretty much your entire career. He's probably played every day since he was 12 years old. Mm-hmm. And by the way, on a, you know, team that wants to try and make the playoffs, we're going to sit you out and see if you can go do it, you know, 4 to 8 times a week. It's impossible. And so I think you probably get a better idea of who he could potentially be when you're looking at when he was taking time away from Heinemann, which eventually had Heinemann DFA'd. That's probably more like it. Is he going to hit for power? Like, I think he will. I think he's got a good enough head on his shoulders to start, like, really guessing pitches. And he's got a good swing. The swing is there. He's got the swing that can run into 20 on accident. I mean, he could swing in the same spot if he's given 400 at-bats and run into 20, 25 just by pure accident. But, yeah, the skill set's absolutely intriguing. And when you have a guy that can hit both sides, now you don't have to worry necessarily about platoon advantages. There's a lot to like about him, even though you look at the overall numbers and people might go, meh. But, like, the deal is no one hits. No one hits when they only get 8 at-bats a week. So I'm intrigued by him. I think there's still a lot to learn when it comes to the pitch sequencing, but the only way to do that is repetitions. And if you're only playing twice a week, it's hard to lock that in too. But what he's done as a rookie on a team that's been grinding behind the plate has been impressive, because it's easy for your defense to go down as well. Not worried about his offense whatsoever. I mean, if the guy catches a good game, goes 0-for-4, who cares? Like, just no one does it. But as it pertains to pitch calling, if he gets some more reps, like, I could see him really figuring that out. Yeah, they've got some options, you know, if they want to do some maneuvering in the offseason.
1: Yep, nice. Caleb, appreciate your time,
2: thanks,
1: man.
2: Buddy.
1: Thanks for this.
2: Yeah, you're the
0: you
2: best.
0: You got it.
2: See you later.
1: Take care.
0: Right. See you guys.
1: Take care. That's Caleb Joseph, our Blue Jays analyst on Sportsnet. Yeah, it was an interesting caller yesterday about Brandon Valenzuela. And, you know, I think, and I credited Chris Black with this as well. In 38 games since Tyler Heinemann was DFA'd, Brandon Valenzuela has 1 home run, 3 RBI, and an OPS around 500. So I'm not blaming anybody for this because Kirky's healthy. Kirky's back. Kirky's got the contract. Kirky's going to play.

0: He can't DH because George is DHing. So I understand that nobody gets blamed for this. This is just kind of the way the situation is. But the caller made, you know, made me think a bit, man. Thinking back to what we were thinking of Brandon Valenzuela when he was playing regularly.
1: Yep.
0: And you made the same point, Caleb. I mean, you made the point about the swing. He's, mm-hmm. he's a strong guy.
1: Yep.
0: He's not at all overwhelmed. Mm-hmm. Doesn't seem at the plate.
1: Nope.
0: So I think it was Curtis in Alberta was the name of the caller. It just kind of really got me thinking about, man, yeah, you know, it's, I don't know. I don't think there's any other way John could have handled it.
1: Nah, Kirky's your guy. Like, Kirky's going to play when Kirky needs to play. Like, that's just the way it is. And if you're the backup catcher, you're going to suffer for it. Yeah. It just so happens the backup catcher's a kid
0: who's
1: trying to find his way.
0: This is a horror. I almost wonder if it wouldn't have been better to send him down to AAA and let him play every day.
1: Yeah, I don't think they got enough in the tank down there to, you know, get another guy or
0: and
1: somebody.
0: Listen,
1: I mean, he was raking at the time.
0: And he also, and I will have to say this, I mean, he's worked. I've got to think, I take that back, because I've got to think being around Pete and Drew Butera and the major league team and catching games that Dylan Cease is in and hearing Max Scherzer in the dugout. I mean, that's probably a whole bunch of learning.
1: He pinch runs for Kirky all the time, too, which is kind of a thing. I mean, I like the nugget that Caleb threw in there about if you want to do something.
0: I got a switch hitting catcher who's a decent athlete. I don't have to play defense for him.
1: Yeah.
0: I don't have to pinch run for him. I don't have to pinch hit for him for the most part.
1: Yeah, yeah. Well, I don't want to be that guy, but if I was trying to get paid, I wouldn't want to hit behind Kirky. Who am I driving in? I mean, I can't hit a homer all the time. I'm sorry. I mean, you know, every once in a while, it's individually based.
0: Yeah.
1: No, you know, like,
0: you get paid for,
1: you know, you're hitting behind somebody who runs like that. Not the easiest things to do. So, you know, again, hey. From afar, we can say what we need to say, but they'll figure it out. They'll do what they have to do. They, you know, the front office seems to have a good handle on what needs to be done. They had a good trade deadline. They'll do in the offseason what needs to be done. You know, there needs to be a major overhaul of the lineup, like major. Yeah. You know, you can't take a chance that this is Vladdy. You just can't. You know, you hope it ain't. You can't take that chance.
0: Nope. I'm with you completely. Jeff Passan is ESPN's MLB insider. He took a quick look ahead to the potential free agent class this year. And, well, looks a lot like the American League wildcard race, to be honest. There's a whole lot of... Jeff Passan joins us next. It's Blair and Barker on Sportsnet 590 The Fan and Sportsnet.

0: From the 680 News Radio Traffic Center, I'm Kyle Hawking. A stalled vehicle is holding up traffic on the eastbound QEW at Burl Oak. The HOV lane is blocked. On the westbound 403 ramp to Aaron Mills, the left lane is blocked due to a collision. And on the westbound 401 approaching Winston Churchill and the collectors, the ramp lane is blocked with a stalled vehicle. Off the highways, a collision reported on Dixon Road west of Islington at Wincott. 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
6: Welcome back.
7: Blair and Barker.
6: You've rubbed off on everybody today. Everybody.
7: Pardon me?
6: Yeah, yeah.
7: What do you mean?
6: Oh, you're just, you know, you've been a bad influence today on everybody. Your attitude.
7: My attitude's been fine.
6: Yeah, it's bad. It's a bad attitude.
7: My attitude's been great today.
6: You've gotten off the wagon.
7: Huh?
6: You've been tooting that, let's get on the same wagon together for like two months. Boy, it didn't take you, all it took you one at bat. Jumped right off that wagon, didn't it?
7: The flatty wagon?
6: Yeah, oh yeah, yeah.
7: It was kind of careening down the road right now,
6: was
7: bouncing
6: it?
7: Off the...
6: Yeah. Bumpy.
7: It's a pretty empty wagon.
6: Right. Is it? Yeah, yeah. Yeah.
7: We're offering reduced price tickets.
6: Free.
7: Pretty much. Matter of fact, if you're interested in driving the Vladdy bandwagon, you can call us at 416-413-3959, and we'll turn the keys over to you.
6: Nice. I like that.
7: Trust the athlete.
6: Oh, boy.
7: Bring in Jeff Passan, ESPN's MLB insider, and host of Sources Tell Jeff Passan. How are you, Mr.
6: Hey, buddy.
8: Hi, boys. How are you?
6: Yeah.
7: Oh, we're doing okay.

0: believe need to be the top priorities.
1: Three hitters.
2: Once they hear, I'm two playing. Outfield positions, second base. No, three hitters. Honestly,
1: three hitters.
2: Yes,
1: and okay. I'll figure it out when they get here.
0: Are we penciling in Brett Bateman as a center fielder for next year?
1: One of them.
2: We'll do whatever we'll do whatever we need to do to get somebody who's going to hit a home run.
1: He's in the mix.
2: Yeah.
0: I mean, so let's go over this roster right now. Alejandro Kirk is the catcher. Yes?
1: I mean, if I had to do some maneuvering to go out and trade something and he had to be a part of that, then Valenzuela would be my opening day catcher.
2: Yeah.
1: How's that?
2: With Kevin on that.
0: That's actually very interesting to me from the outside because I don't know that. When does Alejandro Kirk's contract start? Was it this year?
1: That's a good question.
2: Yes. I believe it starts this year.
0: I think he's owed $50 million for the next 4 years.
2: Yeah.
0: Yeah, I don't think you're getting much back.
2: We didn't say that we were picky.
1: No.
2: We just, all kidding aside,
0: I want to try and do this in like a realistic way.
2: All right. Well, first base is covered, obviously.
0: First base is covered.
2: Jimenez is fine at shortstop. I love Ernie Clement, but if I need to have a second baseman who is a better offensive player, I'm okay with that. Okamoto.
0: Yeah.
2: Obviously Okamoto. And then in the outfield, if Addison Barger is back healthy, that's one spot taken. And, Straw, Bateman, I could platoon them in center field. I'd be okay. I don't mind having Lucas. But I need another bat. I need somebody who...
1: A game changer.
2: That is right.
0: Well, here are what your options look like. And let's not forget, one advantage that the Jays have is that they're going to have a designated hitter slot open.
2: Correct.
0: So if for example, the Jays really like Teruaki Sato, he is going to be the back-to-back MVP in the Central League in Nippon Professional Baseball. He's the best hitter by a mile in Japan, and he is going to be coming over at 27 years old, and he plays third base. You could potentially put Kazuma Okamoto at designated hitter, you could, there's lots of things you could do,
2: right.
0: But it opens up the possibility that you're in the mix for Sato for one of those bats. If you want an outfield bat, there's not a whole lot going on there. Randy Arozarena is an option. Seiya Suzuki is an option. Ian Happ is an option. Beyond that, not too much. Like, guys, this free agent class has one thing, and that is, mid-rotation starting pitching. Once we get past Tarek Skubal, you got a bunch of good mid-rotation starters. You got a lot of options there. But in terms of bats, this class stinks. And the only other, impactful, potentially, bats that I did not talk about were... You could argue Jazz Chisholm. He has been one. Brandon Lau, certainly. I think Brandon Lau is going to get paid a lot of money this offseason. And if you're looking for a second baseman who's got some power, that might be the guy to focus on and to target. You could look at someone like Jake Bowers, who hasn't really been a full-time player until this year and now leads the National League in on-base percentage and has 20-plus home runs. He's a possibility. But we're not talking star-caliber guys here. And there has been a tendency in the past from the Toronto Blue Jays to overpay for guys who, frankly, weren't worth it. And I think Anthony Santander is an example of that. We can talk about the Vlad contract now when he's slugging, well underneath the total dollar value number that he's got, 150 points short of that, in fact. But even if at the time we knew the Vlad contract probably wasn't going to age well, I still didn't think it was a bad thing.
2: Mm-hmm.
0: It just looks really, really bad right now.
2: Yeah, listen, I've kind of parked the Vladdy contract thing

0: Because I'm with you. I mean, it is what it is. At the time, I'm a believer. If I don't rip a contract at the time it's signed, then I will say 5 years down the road, well, in hindsight, that contract didn't work out. But I'm certainly not going to do that the first year the extension kicks in. I'm just not, because to me, it was almost one of those contracts that had to be signed. There were a variety of things going on. And I'm also, quite frankly, I'm not going to give up on Vladdy after this year. I'm just not.
1: Yeah, it almost sounds like
2: nor should you. No. Anyone who gives up on Vladimir Guerrero Jr. right now is just being impetuous. Yeah. Like I'm sorry, but there is, and I understand there have been years where he has not been the 48 home run monster that we've seen. There have been months where it's like, where did his power go? He's still hitting the ball incredibly hard, and the ability to do that, to me, far supersedes the difficulty in changing the launch angle or adjusting your swing. He's got work to do. There's no question about that. And I think a retooling at this point is absolutely necessary, because what he's doing right now, what he's done for the last year, it's not working. And when something isn't working, you need to step back, take a holistic view of it, and ask yourself some really difficult questions, because it doesn't feel good to not be good. And this year, Vladimir Guerrero Jr. has not been good. Not just through the lens of, like, compared to himself. No, just, like, generally speaking, he has been a below-average offensive player in baseball, and he's got the third biggest contract in the history of the game. So something needs to change there. And I imagine the Blue Jays know it. I imagine he knows it. And the discourse in that conversation to me is going to be very interesting. Just how firmly are the Blue Jays going to say to him, hey, something's got to change and we need to be a part of it? Or are they just going to trust Vladimir Guerrero Jr. to recognize that this is not what he wants to be and to go and make those changes themselves?
1: Yeah, I don't think you can trust it. With the names you just mentioned and said out loud that you could sign, which are not good enough to protect him or get him off the island by himself. Jeff, I think sounding just by the names you read out, that might be the most important thing they do in the offseason, is attack whatever it is that's going on with him. I don't know what that is. I mean, I have my opinions, but who cares? Like, it's now all up to him and the organization.
2: What are your opinions?
1: He needs a plan. You know, the frustrating part about Vladdy is he looks the same today as he did the first game he played this year. I don't get it. Yeah. Every time we have somebody on like yourself, whoever that is, that talks about another hitter that's taken it, from a slow start to a better year, respectable year, has made changes. Mm-hmm.
3: Cass Okamoto.
1: Tatis Jr., opening stance, moving his hands. Morosi was on the other day talking about the first baseman for the Padres, who slips my mind, who made lowered his hands. There it is. Opened his, like, they're doing things not because they want to, because they have to. And if he hasn't done it in this long period of time, Jeff, that for me, now that you said those names out loud and just don't sort of jump off the page of, boy, I can't wait till they sign that guy. This just all of a sudden has just popped you right in the face of, boy, you better hurry up and fix it. You better make him good again or great.
2: You know why to me it really matters? Because in baseball, I feel like when you have a superstar, like a legitimate superstar, you just go into every year feeling like you got a chance.
1: Yeah.
2: I live in Kansas City, guys, and whenever I discuss the future of the Royals and what it looks like with, whether it's on the radio here or whether it's on podcasts, whenever I discuss that, I always go back to, as long as Bobby Witt Jr. is still here and performing like a superstar, they have a chance to have a great year. Because off the bat, just from the jump, you're going to have an 8-win season from him. And that's the most frustrating part of the inconsistency with Vladdy. It's that he is capable of 6- and 7-win seasons. We've seen that. We know that that's the case. But it's those down years in between them that just are the ultimate level of frustration. And that's why having a guy

0: who year in, year out, you know, is going to be a consistent performer is absolutely imperative, just, I think, for the confidence of the team coming into a season. Like, going into next season, regardless of what the Blue Jays do this winter, guys, the question is going to be, can Vladdy be Vladdy?
1: Mm-hmm.
0: And if he's not, where does this leave this team?
2: Well, that's a great question.
1: In your article on ESPN, you, of course, raised the case of one Bo Bichette, which, as you point out, is the trickiest decision in the class. The Mets owe him $84 million over the next 2 years. If he opts out, he gets a $5 million buyout and would be hitting free agency again at the age 29, at his age 29 season. And I mm-hmm. I wondered about this, Jeff. I mean, first of all, you're right. If he instantly, I think, becomes one of the two best free agents, regardless of what he's done this year with the Mets, he becomes one of the two best free agents out there if he decides to go in. And at the same time, though, with the labor stoppage, well, actually, I'm going to catch myself, because as you point out, teams have in the past not been afraid to spend in an offseason leading up to a stoppage, including, I believe, as you pointed out, the Blue Jays signing Kevin Gausman. I forgot that was before a stoppage, so I'll put that question aside for a minute. But with Bo, doesn't this just come down to whether or not Bo likes New York?
0: I think that simplifies it a little too much.
1: Okay.
0: I think let's change the wording a little bit. I think the question is, does Bo Bichette believe he's going to be able to win in New York?
1: Mm-hmm. Mm-hmm.
0: I think that, and maybe those are just two different ways of asking the same thing. Like, if you're an athlete, your like of a place quite often has to do with your ability to win. Here's what I look at, guys, and you know, I know I put in the story that I do think he's going to opt out. I think it's as coin flip as coin flips get.
1: Mm-hmm.
0: But let's look back on last winter. Bo Bichette was going around as a shortstop, but saying he would be open to playing second base and third base as well. Let's look at the competition last winter. You would think that his inability to get a long-term offer from teams might have something to do with it. The infielders in the free agent class last year were Alex Bregman, Munetaka Murakami, Gleyber Torres, Eugenio Suarez, Kazuk Okamoto, Jorge Polanco, Luis Arraez, Ah-Sung Kim. Mm-hmm. The free agents this season are going to be Gleyber Torres, Eugenio Suarez, Luis Arraez, Ah-Sung Kim, and not a whole lot otherwise in terms of middle infield. You've got Jazz Chisholm as well. You've got Alec Bohm, but there's not a whole lot there. Why are teams going to be more willing to give that long-term nine-figure contract to him now than they would have been when he was a year younger? I just, you know, I have a hard time seeing him getting that mega deal that, you know, for a long time, a lot of us thought that was an inevitability for Bo Bichette. And so giving up a top five salary in MLB to go out for something that is kind of risky, that's a tough thing to do. So it would not at all shock me to see him back in New York. But sometimes, you know, the fruit is very sweet before you actually know what it tastes like. And then you take a bite and turns out you got a lemon.
1: Yeah, the thing I've always wondered with Bo at this stage of his career is, you know, I'm going to be tactful when I say this, but he doesn't need the money. Now, everybody, even if you have $100 million sitting in your bank and somebody comes along and offers you another $84 million, you're going to take it. But what I'm saying is, I wonder if maybe Bo isn't at the point where it's hard to leave $42 million a year on the table, but if I can become a free agent, go someplace for, and he just got married this year, I can go someplace for 6 or 7 mm-hmm. years, settle down, and mm-hmm. yeah, maybe I'm only going to get $30 million a year. I don't know if Bo doesn't make that decision. You know, that's...
0: Yeah.
3: I think you got to ask the Mets if the Mets are going to be good or not. Go to the owner and say, hey, how willing are you? Like, what are we doing here?
1: But, I mean, that's never... Yeah. The Mets owner is going to spend money. That's not the question. I think you have to ask yourself, if you're Bo, you have to ask yourself, I know this organization is going to spend money, but is it going to be able to spend money in a way

0: that I'm going to be able to win in the next 2 years. Like, I think what Bo doesn't want to do, he doesn't want to spend the next 2 years with the Mets and finish last and miss the playoffs by three games, then hit free agency at 31 or 32. And, like, it is. I mean, I agree with you, Joe. I just think it's a fascinating decision.
1: I think there is a realistic possibility that within the next 2 years, the New York Mets are going to have the best outfield in baseball with Juan Soto, A.J. Ewing, and Carson Bench.
0: Yeah.
1: They've got Francisco Lindor at shortstop. You can always go find a first baseman. Maybe it's Jared Young, maybe someone else. Marcus Simeon at second base, it's not great. But, you know, at that point, we're talking about two-thirds of the lineup being pretty good. Then you look at the rotation. Nolan McClain is a dude. Christian Scott looks like a piece of the rotation. Zach Thornton looks like he's going to be at least a back-end guy going forward. Maybe Jonah Tong something, maybe not. But you can go out and buy a starter or two on the free agent market. And then bullpens, you guys know, teams have the ability to cobble together bullpens pretty simply and pretty cheaply. So I don't think the path to the Mets being good is all that long. It's just a matter, if you're Bo Bichette, are there other paths that are shorter, easier, and can compensate me financially in the same way?
0: What if the Dodgers decide they need to make some moves just for whatever?
2: Mookie Betts getting a little older.
1: Yeah, Bo Bichette's not the solution at shortstop, though. I think the Dodgers offseason is going to be incredibly fascinating to me, guys, just because I think it's going to give us a litmus test of, in the post federal investigation into Mark Walter, what's he going to spend like?
0: Mm-hmm.
1: Are the Dodgers just going to continue operating like we know the Dodgers have, or is there going to be some sort of brakes put on all of the spending?
3: What do they do with Ohtani when he comes off the IL? Not this year, but next year. How does Ohtani look going forward in your mind?
1: I think there is one person who can answer that, and that's Shohei Ohtani.
3: Yeah.
1: And one thing we've learned through the course of Ohtani's career is that teams pretty much don't say anything to him. They understand that only one person knows what it's like to try and do what he does, and that person needs to be the one who's dictating a majority of the decisions. And if Ohtani comes into spring training next year and says, I still want to pitch, then I think Shohei Ohtani's going to pitch.
3: Wow.
0: Jeff, really good of you to join us, man. Thanks so much.
3: That was fun, buddy.
0: Yep.
1: Pleasure's always mine, boys. I hope Jeff gets on the same page as you, Kevin. It's really, really sad when people are... It will never happen.
0: It's no fun.
3: Wishful thinking.
0: It's no fun. I write my own book, my friend. I'm not in anybody's... I'm not in the same page with anybody. I write my own book.
3: Thanks, buddy.
0: Take care.
3: Have a great weekend. See you.
0: All right. That's Jeff Passan, ESPN's MLB insider and host of Sources Tell Jeff Passan. His article in Free Agency is terrific. I don't know. I mean, people know how much we like Bo Bichette and how much we think of him. I'm fascinated by that decision.
3: I don't know.
0: He's got money. Family is...
3: He's got a new family, which is a big deal.
0: Yeah.
3: You want to solidify that. You want to make sure your family's taken care of forever.
0: Yeah.
3: You stay there two more years in New York. That's for sure happening. You never after that have to worry about money again.
0: Yeah.
3: There's no owner going to spend more money than him. I mean, they might spend as much money, but they ain't going to spend more money.
0: Jeff makes a good point too. If you look at the Mets, they do have some young pitching. They've got that outfield.
3: Yeah.
0: Lindor. And the thing, as much as Marcus Semien hasn't had a good year, Bo looks at him as a bit of a mentor. So I don't think Bo would ever make a decision going, man, this team's got Marcus Semien.
3: I got to remember, too, he's having a decent year, 16-70, 351 hits after the start he got off to. Yeah. And also, he's gotten past the first year in New York. Like you could tell, answering all those questions ain't going to get no harder anywhere you go. If you've already got a kind of, and everybody we've had on that talks about him has said he's handled it like a professional. He's gotten better at it.
0: If you pay attention to the way he has been treated in print and has been treated by the New York
3: media,
0: it's obvious that he has won them over, or at least he's done what you have to do as a New York athlete when you stink.
3: Earned his way.
0: He's earned his way.
3: Grass is not always greener, Jeff.
0: No.
3: I mean, 42 a year is 42 a year, buddy.
0: No,
3: Not our, you know, that's, come on, bro.
0: Warren Vladdy's like, making it.

0: I mean, really?
1: Yeah. No, but I'm saying if you're Bo.
0: I guess that's the way you want to look at it.
1: I'd still take him.
0: Well, I would too. Boy, he could play second for me any day hitting cleanup. Boy, I tell you what. Just that two-strike approach, and he's swirly too.
1: Yeah.
0: I like that part of it. Like yesterday, he would have lit people up.
2: And you know what I think? You know what I think the other thing is too? I think Bo in his early 30s
0: swirly.
2: Is going to be really swirly.
0: Oh, what?
2: Like, he's going to be the guy yeah. throwing stuff around.
0: There's nothing wrong with that either.
2: No.
0: You know, every good team needs just that guy that every once in a while is going through. The team stinks.
2: I forgot
0: how to run the bases.
2: I have always thought, and I haven't asked, I've asked one person this, and the only answer I got was, that's kind of interesting.
0: Yeah.
2: And I don't know what that is. I said to the person one time, do you think Bo Bichette in his 30s will have a little Josh Donaldson in him?
0: Yeah, I think he already does.
2: And the person said to me, it was the person with the J said, you know, that's an interesting thought. Like if you go back and look at the stuff he said last year, I found it really interesting during his media availability before the World Series, where he talked about, he was asked about what he learned about himself this year, and this was last year, and he said, I think I learned how to be a teammate.
0: Yeah.
2: I learned how to be a better teammate. And I can see him being the guy on your team when he's 31 or 32.
0: Yeah, I'm sure he'll sit down and, you know, I know he wants to win. I'm sure he'll look at the teams that are close to winning or in the mix to win going forward the next couple of years. Do they need a third baseman? Do they need a second baseman? Can anybody DH any occasion I can play short? Would they throw me gobs of money? That's the question you got to ask yourself. If the answer to that is, I'm not real sure, then you collect the 90 they owe you, which is, how do you deal with 90? And then after that, you figure out what you're going to do.
2: And I think the other thing, too, that Bo really did this year that I think really endeared himself to New York was, at least as far as we know, if he complained about moving around from position to position to position, it wasn't done publicly.
0: Yeah,
2: and
0: let's be fair. If he was 16-73 on this team for the Jays, they'd be in the second wild card.
2: He'd be MVP.
0: Well, no, he wouldn't. Okamoto would still be, but
2: no.
0: Yeah, he would.
2: No.
0: Oh, okay, you're crazy, dude. Okamoto's offensively been good. Mm-hmm. Bo and Okamoto about the same defensive player. Mm-hmm. Well, you can mock me all you want. I've watched both of them play.
2: All right. Well, anyhow.
0: I mean, one will be hitting cleanup. One will be hitting sixth or seventh.
2: All right. We've been giving you the chance to win Blue Jays tickets all season. I mean, you know I have blinders on when it comes to Bo Bichette.
0: What are you talking about?
2: We're giving you the chance to win Blue.
0: You will. Come on.
2: Yeah.
0: You can do it.
2: I really want you to do at least one of these before
0: you
2: the
0: know
2: end
0: what?
2: Of the year.
0: Hey, 6 years ago, you could have forced me into it.
2: Now that you make more money than me, you know. We're giving you the chance to win Blue Jays tickets all season long here in Blair and Barker. All you have to do is text the correct answer to our daily baseball trivia question to 590-590. Standard message and data rates may apply. You've changed. Our last question and answer was, he pitched for 9 different major league teams, including the Blue Jays, who he joined in a midseason trade. He made his final postseason appearance in 2016, and while he never won a championship in his lengthy career, he did participate in the World Series as a member of the Tigers. The answer was Jason Grilley.
0: Whoa.
2: Today's question is to win. This is a good one. Today's question is to win tickets to see the Jays and Tigers on September 16th at the Rogers Center. He played for 9 different MLB teams, including the Jays and Tigers. He's a 2-time World Series champion with 2 different AL East teams. He made his MLB debut with the Blue Jays and had 2 separate stints with the organization. He's one of 24 pitchers to throw a perfect game. Name him. Again, this pitcher pitched for 9 different MLB teams, including the Blue Jays and Tigers. He won 2 World Series championships with 2 different AL East teams. He made his MLB debut with the Jays and had 2 separate stints with the organization. This pitcher is one of 24 to throw a perfect game. Name him. You can text the answer to 590-590 for your shot. To win, see rules at sportsnet.ca/590. 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
0: Do you have any
2: to the back leg line, which is 416-413-3959, which we're going to go to after I answer this question.
0: Do you have any idea if Homer Bailey is one of those 24 that threw a perfect game?

0: No, he threw two no-hitters for the Reds. I don't know if they were perfect or not.
1: I don't know.
0: I was asking. Thought you'd know.
1: I did tell you, I've seen 1/12 of all the perfect games thrown in baseball.
0: Wow.
1: In history.
0: Who are the two?
1: Cone and Dennis Martinez.
0: Oh.
1: I.
0: Oh, Homer Bailey's never thrown a perfect game, so he's not one of those. Perfect game.
1: I was
0: game
1: always worried something. About having a pitcher named Homer on my team.
0: Yeah. He was out there. Threw two no-hitters.
1: Yeah, he was.
0: He got paid gobs of money.
1: He was swirly too, wasn't he?
0: No, he was just, he didn't know how to do that. He had so much money, and I came up with him in the minor leagues with the Reds. I was old and swirly. He was young, up and coming.
1: Did you take him under your wing?
0: I had no idea how to throw a pitch to a catcher.
1: Did you take him under your wing?
0: Well, I was hard on him. Let's put it to you that way.
1: You would have.
0: Yeah, I was.
1: Because you knew he made all that money, right?
0: No, he hadn't made it yet. He hadn't made it yet. No. And then that. President gave him gobs of money. Oh boy, I think he got a hundo some year. I don't remember the number, but it was some year for a hundo. Was this $100 million?
1: Is this a Jim Bowden spectacular?
0: No. Who's after 6 year, $105 million? Is a lot. Who is the
1: Bob, yeah, with Castellini, the Reds? I don't know who it was.
0: Whoever the GM was for the Reds, or president for the Reds.
1: Anyway,
0: yeah, it's not there anymore. More of it.
1: 416-413-3959. That is the back leg line. I asked the question, not that you have to, you can answer any question. But I asked the question after that 5-4 road trip.
0: I'm off the wagon.
1: After that 5-4 road trip, do you feel any differently about the Blue Jays wild card chances?
0: I do.
1: Barker does.
0: Walt Jocketty was the president. Really.
1: There you go. There I'm voicing my ear. Are they talking to you at the same time, too? Can you hear it? Okay. Anything else before I break? Okay. 416-413. I'm just kidding. 416-413-3959 is the back leg line. We'll go to it. It is Blair and Barker on Sportsnet 590 The Fan and Sportsnet.
2: From the 680 News Radio Traffic Center, I'm Kyle Hocking. A collision on the eastbound 401 east of Weston in the Collectors. The right lane is blocked. Also, a stalled vehicle on the northbound 410 north of Steeles. The right lane closed there. And downtown Toronto, TIFF is on, so we have closures on King Street from Spadina to University. Expect heavy delays in the downtown core. 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
9: All right, hey.
10: Oh. Gotta wait for TV.
9: Yeah.
10: You've had a
9: subpar day today. Subpar.
10: What?
9: You have literally had a subpar day when it comes to handling the ins and outs of this show.
10: Oh, I don't know.
9: Okay?
10: I've had people texting saying that I carried this show.
9: They didn't text you.
10: Well.
9: They text me. Okay. Which is a
10: false
9: thing.
10: You basically bring nothing to that segment.
9: Absolutely not.
10: I think I've done okay today. I mean, but you know me. I don't like raising. I like to be mediocre. I don't want to raise a bar because then people expect.
9: Yeah, it's true.
10: More things.
9: It's true.
10: It's just not. It's not worth it. You got to, you know, it's a marathon, not a sprint.
9: Yeah.
10: Thank God.
9: We're sprinting, though. It's getting close to sprinting.
10: Last call is the only time you'll see me sprinting for anything.
9: Oh, that's true.
10: 416-413-3959 is the back leg line.
9: Yeah. It's happy hour for you right now.
10: Happy hour for a couple of us. 416-413-3959 is the back leg line. Name and location, please. Your thoughts, questions, comments, recipes, jokes. Chris in Belleville had a thought.
11: Here's my observation. If I'm a player on the team, and Kevin, you could probably speak to this, but if I'm a player on a team and my superstar is not performing yet, continues to get the spotlight, continues to get the plum spots in the batting order, et cetera, I think a bit of resentment has to build up. I look back to when the Jays were probably at their hottest this year, and that was when Vladdy was out with the concussion. That's when they kind of had turned a bit of a corner and

0: started to play really well for a while. So I just wonder, is it possible that there is a bit of resentment to their superstar player who is, I believe, tied for second in most double plays by a batter this year in the MLB? Love to know your thoughts.
1: It's a good question, Chris. I would think there'd have to be a little. I would think after the bat in the fifth inning, Jeff, there would have to be a little from everybody. I mean, when the camera panned over and just sort of waiting for that at bat to happen,
2: yeah,
1: kind of changed
2: that.
1: The game and helped. Yeah. Like if you're a pitcher on that team.
2: Nah, I'm not buying that.
1: You're not what?
2: I think that.
1: You don't think they care about anything anybody else is doing but themselves?
2: I think they've moved on from it. Do you think guys in the dugout look at each other and go, God, can you believe Vladdy hit into a double play?
1: No, but I do think, man, you know, TikTok, buddy. I think there's a little bit of that.
2: I think guys realize these guys are smart. They're smart enough. They realize that if they're going to win it's.
1: Yeah, I don't think that's Chris Kwetch.
2: Vladdy is.
1: Wasn't about how we're going to win. It's just about the way it's looked.
2: Okay, by the way.
1: Expectations. So, double plays.
2: Grounded into double plays. Junior Caminero's hit the most, 24.
1: He's got 40 homers or something.
2: Salvador Perez hit the second most.
1: 105.
2: He's got 19 home runs. Manny Machado, Vladdy, Perez, Alec Bohm have all hit into 19 double plays. So there you go. The difference is Bohm has hit 15 home runs. Manny Machado's hit 26. Salvador Perez has hit 19. Caminero's hit 39. And Vladdy needs two more to tie Nathan Lucas.
1: it's only 19 double plays he's hit into, you said?
2: Yeah. Grounded into double plays.
1: Thought it was a lot more than that.
2: That's a lot. Yeah, think about it. That's a hell of a lot. That's a lot.
1: I think
2: Alejandro running in front of him all
1: just
2: the time.
1: Just that number alone would make you sit down and change things.
2: Yeah.
1: At least it would for me. It's a good question. Jeff said absolutely not. They know better. They're smarter. Me, I think, you know, it's everybody pulling in the same direction and certain parts of the year, I would think that the players on your team that have been through the grind all year and been doing things they are supposed to be doing are sitting around occasionally, not all the time, thinking, man, boy, it should be nice. Three-run homer. Boy, make it easier for me. No? Hey.
2: I think guys just
1: don't care. Don't watch.
2: No. They just know. I failed to believe there's anybody in that team that thinks Vladdy's got a streak in him. I think, if anything, guys are kind of assumed that, you know, they're going to have to carry the load. I think they probably came to that conclusion at some point. I mean, the caller does make an interesting point. This team wasn't horrible without Vladdy. It wasn't their worst stretch of baseball this season without Vladdy. I'm just saying.
1: I'll let you go there.
2: Tom in Cambridge. Don't know what it means. Tom in Cambridge.
3: Yesterday's game wasn't really a head scratcher. It's like you just can't believe what you're seeing. That this is your team is, you know, in a must-win situation, and no one just showed up to play, but showed up to play yesterday. I'm not even going to talk about the other guy because there's nothing to talk about. Nothing's changed there, and maybe that's the whole issue now. It's 15 games to go. Whatever happens. They make the playoffs and back in to the playoffs for the wild card position. Well, what do you expect? Are we expecting to go any further than that? In some ways you are not, but no, I wouldn't want them to back in, and I really don't want them to make the playoffs. As simple as that, it's because they haven't earned it. They haven't deserved it. I'm sorry. And if one person is the whole reason why they are in the position they're in, well, then that deserves, there's another question that has to be answered in the offseason, is that you got 14 more years of this. I think that the season has been a write-off. We've seen glimpses of some competitiveness, but in all honesty, is that if they make it, I don't see it happening. I just don't see it happening. Tom from Cambridge, love the show, love the honesty. Take care. Bye.
1: Nice. Tom.
2: Thanks, Tom.
1: It's a really good call.
2: I mean, I think he's talking about me when he said honesty.
1: Yeah, he is. You do. You bring that every day.
2: Bring it every day.
1: All day.
2: Along with an incredible level of sincerity.
1: Yeah.
2: I agree with Tom.
1: Be a good season if they make the playoffs, get beat in the first round.

0: a good season?
1: Yeah.
0: No.
1: Made you think, though, didn't it?
0: Well,
1: not an easy answer.
0: Making the playoffs is always a good thing. I think with this payroll and with this organization, it's a bare minimum. I expect this team to make the playoffs. So if they make the playoffs with a 500 record, this gets back to what I said. If they make the playoffs, it's an okay season. Not completely satisfying. And if they win a round in the playoffs, okay. That makes it a little better. But the bare minimum for me is making the playoffs.
1: Okay.
0: That's what I expect that every year from this
1: team.
0: Yeah,
1: to make you think with what they don't have, with what they do have that's underperforming, with how they've had to piece together what's going on in the rotation, the way the ninth inning all of a sudden looks like. There's a lot of good things that are happening that they've had to do to turn this thing around to make the playoffs. That give them a hall pass if they get beat in the first round. Well, I'm asking some good questions.
0: It's just the bare minimum. That with this payroll and it's a bare minimum making the playoffs. It is.
1: What? Heads roll if they don't make
0: it. Let's put it this way. Okay, let me put it this way.
1: Heads roll?
0: No. Let me put it this way. What's a better season? Jays make the playoffs with 82 wins and win the first round of the playoffs? Mm-hmm. Or Jays make the playoffs with 92 wins and lose in the first round of the playoffs. What's a better year?
1: The first one.
0: Right.
1: 82 and moving on.
0: Yeah.
1: It's about going deep into the playoffs.
0: Yep. And in Alexandria.
2: Big fan of your show, Blair and Barker, and of my Toronto Blue Jays. Still have hope for them. But I am wondering, a lot of talk about Vladdy. I understand that. My question is, do you think if he was, benched, just not play for 2 or 3 days, would that change the dynamic in the dugout, good or bad? I'm just wondering, because I'm like you, I really don't want him at bat if we've got runners in scoring position. Go Vladdy 2027? Mm-hmm. Thanks, fellas. You're doing a great job.
0: Awesome.
2: Bye.
0: Thanks, Anna. I appreciate it.
1: I'm not sure how you answer that question.
0: I don't.
1: Because if he's healthy, he's playing.
0: Exactly.
1: I also
0: have to add again, and I'm going to keep adding this. He makes me a better defensive team. And I know that's just a fact. He makes me a better defensive team having him at first base. It's the one thing. Right now, it's the one thing Vladdy can do that can win a game for me. Is he can make a game saving defensive play.
1: Hmm.
0: So, no, he's beyond leaving aside payroll, et cetera, et cetera. No, I need him at first base for the same reason I need somebody other than Jesus Sanchez in the outfield. I need my best defensive team out there. Now, I will say, I was pleasantly surprised by Okamoto at first base. Now, I'm not saying he's going to be the everyday first baseman, but we talked about it. I think he looks really comfortable at first base.
1: I think it's for not. Like, I don't, you know, it's...
0: You don't think it matters?
1: No. When would he ever play there? I mean, if Vladdy's healthy and is... I mean, Vladdy, you got to remember, he's 27. Yeah, he's 37. Like, he's going to be the caller beforehand. He's going to be here forever. You know, he'll be playing first forever, Jeff. Like, I just... All you do is what Jeff does, light some candles. You know, I know he only does it for pitching, right?
0: Yeah.
1: Pitching. I think we can make an adjustment for the last 15 games.
0: Dude, if I was lighting candles for Vladdy this year, I would have burnt a couple of houses down by now. Because there'd be a candle going, we're talking at 24-7.
1: Well, I would have been.
0: Our friend Cheryl, shout out to Cheryl, by the way. We ran into her.
1: Absolutely.
0: We were having dinner.
1: She's doing better, it seems
0: doing
1: like.
0: Better.
1: Yeah.
0: Doing better. But, she had those electrical candles. Like, I'd need one of those long-running solar things or something like that where it can just go 24-7.
1: Yeah, flat. Push on and it stays on.
0: Yeah, pretty much.
1: Richard, good call, Ian.
0: Richard in Toronto.
3: In regards to Jeff's question, all that really matters is that we play meaningful baseball. And right now, when you're on

0: on the cusp of not making it or making it, every game matters. It's meaningful baseball. I would actually rather be in this position than 30 games above 500, bored to tears, and waiting for the season to end to start the playoffs, because sometimes the playoffs start, things don't work out, and you lose three games and you're out. Take a look at some of Baltimore's better years in the past few. They didn't win a game in the playoffs, and they had over 100 wins. So meaningful baseball, that's all that really matters.
1: Now, I do like that, but if you're 30 above, that means Barger would be here, Santander would have 30.
2: You'd be.
1: Vladdy'd have an MVP season.
2: No,
1: there'd be some things happening, but I get the caller's point.
2: The caller's point is teams have crept into the wild card spot and then gone on a roll and won the World Series. It has happened.
1: Hot guy right at the right time.
2: The difference is there's a difference between going on a roll and getting a wild card spot, winning six or seven games in a row, finishing the season strong, and boy, you're just rolling over to the playoffs.
1: Yeah, yeah.
2: There's a difference between doing that and finishing in a three-way tie at four games under 500 and winning on the tiebreaker.
1: 6-4 in your last 10, that kind of thing.
2: Exactly.
1: Yeah.
2: There's a difference between going in there. It's just, man, we just had to play our ass off to get in there, and boy, this is our reward for going on a run, and now let's just get on to the... And you talk to guys who've played on teams that have done that, and they will tell you it is... That's quite a feeling. When you go into the postseason and you're feeling a little frisky, as you would say, because you've kicked some ass for six games.
1: Yeah.
2: Now you're, you know, you got that off day, and then you got the media thing, and then you get the postseason and the pregame ceremony and all that. Yeah, there's a reason a lot of wild card teams go on a roll. That, but again, to me, it's the team that is playing well, and I don't know if anybody's going to be playing well. You know, I mean, Caleb touched on the same thing we've talked about. The one reason that I am not sleeping on the Guardians is because I've seen this movie before, and I've seen them just put the pedal to the metal in the last
1: 9 and 1 in their last 10.
2: Because that's kind of what they do.
1: Absolutely.
2: Right? That's just the way they're not a little like the Rays, but they got that thing about them. This is what we do. This is what we're about.
1: Well, maybe this year's the Jays, 9-1. What? What's so funny?
2: Okay.
1: That's laughed right in my face there.
2: No, it's just
1: be heavy lifting. Sure.
2: Heavy lifting. Backhoe to get it done. What am I thinking about? I just lost my train of thought here. Oh, we when we had Passan on and we were talking about free agency.
1: Yeah.
2: You know, and
1: Brandon Lau.
2: Yeah. Well, that was one of the things I was thinking. Like,
1: depends on how much it costs.
2: It's pretty clear the only. If you want a game-changing offensive player, it's going to have to be, you're going to have to trade for that.
1: Yeah.
2: In order to get that.
1: Yeah.
2: In order to get that commodity. But if you look at the other sort of free agents, like Brandon Lau, we talked about, I don't think you could do it because if Brett Bateman's playing, but the idea of having a dude like Arias at the top of the order just always getting on base.
1: Yeah, I don't know. I mean, I'm not sure the Bateman thing at the top of the order is going to work out either. You know, there's a reason why a lot of these good teams
2: that's
1: don't
2: what
1: have
2: I'm saying. That's why
1: singles hitters up there.
2: That's what I'm saying. That's why a dude like Arias, who's always on base, would interest me. For the pure chaos of it, I'd be intrigued to see Jazz Chisholm in a Blue Jays uniform, just because I know it would drive everybody nuts and heads would explode and I'd probably come in here and be lighting them up on a daily basis. But other than that, there's kind of a lot of pieces. You know, a dude like Ian Happ, you could maybe find a spot for him.
1: Yeah.
2: But
1: you just got a feel of, you got to fix Vladdy, Santander coming back, Addison Barger gets healthy. You know, you trade something in your everyday guy. You know, the no Springer thing, I think that'll – coming off this year, not coming off last year, would be different.
2: That does open
1: helps.
2: It opens the DH spot.
1: It does.
2: Right? And maybe it allows you to acquire a bat first guy.
1: Well, you could DH Vladdy. You could DH

0: Okamoto. You could put Okamoto at first. You could you could do some things if that guy's the third baseman. Like, you could do some things.
1: DH Santander.
0: Yeah, I don't care where he plays. I'll figure that out when he gets here. Just need him to be able to drive in runs. You got to drive in.
1: You
0: got to know how to do it.
1: Are you counting on Barger?
0: No.
1: Okay.
0: I have no idea what I'm going to get. Do you?
1: I want it, but I'm with you.
0: I have no idea.
1: I'm with you. It's not to the point where I'm saying I don't really want to bring that dude in because I've got Addison Barger coming back.
0: I'm bringing them in, and I'll figure it out when they get here.
1: Yeah,
0: you have to.
1: Yeah,
0: you don't have a choice. Your lineup looks dead ass.
1: Yeah.
0: Like, you know, again, after passing, read those names out. It shines a light on how important it is to fix Vladdy, and how important it is for Vladdy to get off to a good start. Boy, it just is. The feel of the organization, the year he'll come off of, you know, how the offseason is going to look for Major League Baseball when the season does start, for that dude to be able to get it down and get it singing and just start destroying baseballs, for me, is a big deal.
1: And there's another thing at work here, too, that I hadn't thought about, but are you at all concerned? Yeah. Are you at all concerned? What if we have one of those long stoppages where you lose half the season or something like that, or a quarter of the season? Would you be worried about how that would impact Vladdy coming back? Like, if Vladdy hasn't been playing baseball
0: I think he's got enough money that he can find enough cages and call enough people to, you know, get the adjustments that need to be made before things like that happen. I'm sure they're going to adjust game plan accordingly. You know, Kerry, hopefully, fingers crossed, they have a game plan that so whenever he starts doing whatever he starts doing, that he can start doing it the right way and get on to a different approach and be a little bit better. I just don't think he can come back and look the same, Jeff. For the love of God.
1: I think he probably realizes that.
0: You think so? You really believe that?
1: Yeah,
0: in your heart of hearts, because you are driving the bus.
1: No, I just think that
0: you are the bus driver.
1: I think there has to be a reason that nothing changed during the course of this season. There has to be. There just does.
0: Thank you.
1: And I know it's the hope that kills you.
0: I'll take the word. I'll take your word.
1: Well, I wouldn't. But, I mean, I wouldn't take my word, but I'm just, it's the hope that kills you. Anyhow, John Schneider joins us tomorrow. Maybe we'll try to get through a whole John Schneider interview without asking him about Vladdy. See if we can do it. We'll be back tomorrow. Enjoy the rest of your day.

0: From the 680 News Radio Traffic Center, I'm Kyle Hawking. Two problems on the eastbound 401 east of Weston in the collectors. A crash involving a tractor trailer blocking the right lane and ramp lane. And east of the 400 collectors, the two right lanes are blocked for a police investigation. There was a pedestrian on the highway. If you're heading towards Peterborough, the northbound Highway 115 is blocked at the 35 split. It's because of a serious crash and vehicle fire. Needing an oil change or maintenance check? Drop into Mr. Lube Plus Tires. No appointment needed before you hit the road this summer. Mr. Lube Plus Tires, celebrating 50 years.
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11: 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The Fan, Ailish and Justin with you for the next hour. Bit of a quiet one on the network tonight. Blue Jays off day. Goodness, they need it. Need a reset button. As they go into another big series, biggest series coming up tomorrow. Baltimore Orioles in town.
12: Did we do biggest series for the Athletics? I don't think we did.
11: We said a crucial, you got to win this one.
12: In perpetuity, we can do biggest series.
11: This is huge.
12: It might be bigger, this one, than the Tigers next, but this one,
11: Orioles. This one is the biggest one.
12: Extremely big.
11: Hands down, it's the biggest one.
12: It is, but like the Orioles have kind of played themselves out of it.
11: No, they're...
12: Now it's just about matching
11: they're
12: the
11: They're catching right up. The Orioles just beat the Guardians.
12: 3-7 their last 10.
11: I don't know.
12: They're 3 back.
11: The Blue Jays play 40% of their remaining games against the Orioles. If they lose those games, guess who's in the playoffs?
12: Well,
11: the Orioles.
12: If the Orioles go 6-0, then they're in a good spot.
11: Yeah, they'd be in a great spot.
12: If the Blue Jays go 4-2, then the Orioles are probably done.
11: Yeah. Anyway, biggest series coming up tomorrow. I will talk a little bit about that later on. But yeah, we're going to do some hockey. It is so great to say those words. It's been a while. But it's coming up real quick. September 10th, we're getting the NHL media tour tidbit.

0: thoughts from Vegas. We got a fresh 32 Thoughts podcast dropped into our timeline, and it is beautiful times around here. So we thought we would bring in our friend Frank Saravelli, NHL Insider. What's going on, Frank?
1: How was your summer, guys?
0: I think it was pretty good. We were kind of, you know, two ships moving in the night. We didn't.
2: We get no Saravelli in the summer, though. It is a void. It is a serious void.
1: You don't call. I'm here. I mean, you
2: can... No, I think we're told, you know, leave Frank alone.
1: Okay.
2: I think we're told.
0: We heard you on the morning show the other day, and we were like, what? That's our guy. Why is he back?
1: Labor Day, too. I mean, they really, like, I must like them.
2: Yeah.
0: Well, we thought, because it is beginning of the season, we should do some Frank or Fiction.
3: Let's go.

0: It's for the birds. It is like at one point, guys, you'll laugh. I got a dumpster hauled to my driveway, and like when you have kids, any parent will know this. You're just like purging stuff. The amount of things you accumulate in life is too much. I am an anti-hoarder, and summer was very busy working to clean out and move.
1: I was told I didn't have to get my wife a birthday gift if I got one of those dumpsters, but then I looked at prices and I thought, you know what? I'll eat this one. I don't want to get the dumpster. I'll
2: Really?
1: figure out a way. Yeah, I almost got it.
2: I
1: Just a
2: love throwing
1: dumpster could have got
2: stuff
1: it
2: out.
1: done, but then it feels like, you know, that wouldn't have actually got it done. And then I actually got the dumpster when I still had to, you know, that's a whole other story. Anyway, continue on with the game show, Eilish.
2: Frank or fiction? Frank is ready for hockey season to begin.
0: That is Frank. It feels like the Stanley Cup final was forever ago. It usually feels like it's yesterday. And I just feel like this offseason in particular left so many unfinished storylines, from Quinn Hughes and what happens with that contract to why don't the Detroit Red Wings have a general manager? And oh, by the way, how's that guy going to handle his captain and a trade request? Plus Simon Edvinson not having a deal. Connor Hellebuck, will he report next week as they start to do team activities? I mean, the list goes on. And it feels like one thing kind of bled into another, where also, like, a lot of quality free agents available. Chris Kreider now joining that list. I mean, there's a lot of players that are left out there on the market. Logan Stanley, David Perron, that I'm going, why are these guys unsigned as we hit September 10th? And are we going to see any of those guys take PTOs?
1: Yeah, I was going to say it's PTO season, so I'm sure we'll see a couple of those. Let's go through some that you mentioned there. And I guess we'll begin with Connor Hellebuck, because I do think that's the biggest story, certainly north of the border. So, Frank or fiction, Connor Hellebuck will start the season with the Winnipeg Jets.
0: Oh man, you guys are, I know you gave me a couple softballs to warm up. This is legit. I don't have much wiggle room here. I can't couch this. Right now, I'm going to say Frank. And the reason for that is, as much as Connor Hellebuck wants to move on, making it abundantly clear by issuing a statement, as things are beginning to ramp up here to try and turn up the heat on the Winnipeg Jets, the truth is, as a franchise icon player and the best goalie of his generation, that the Jets want significant value to deal off a piece like this from their team. And Kevin Cheveldayoff is certainly patient. He'll wait. And the problem with that for Connor Hellebuck is that I just don't see, A, that many chairs that are left available, and B, as much as he's such a tremendous goalie, I just don't know which team has the assets to then trade for the goalie that has that spot available to then appease the Winnipeg Jets and make it happen. So as much as he would like to move on, I see the Winnipeg Jets here holding firm and saying, look, you've got to honor your contract.
2: Would this be, this is not being asked as a Frank or fiction. I don't know how to word it this way, but could you see maybe, Frank or fiction, Connor Hellebuck could be a potential training camp holdout person?
0: I mean, could I see the potentiality of it? Yes, but I think when it comes to a place where your teammates are counting on you, which I think the one thing that I've learned is that the Winnipeg Jets don't, their players don't appear to have any ill will towards Connor Hellebuck. Mm-hmm. They're counting on him, one. And speaking of counting, when you begin to miss paychecks, you know, I know that he's not one of those players that's totally dollar driven, but when you begin to miss paychecks that you realize will never come back, that's a tough thing. So he's a competitor. He wants to win. I don't necessarily see him being that guy that's going to say, yeah, you know what? I'm not going to show up.
1: Okay, let's go to another gold medalist in Quinn Hughes. The radio host was right. Frank or fiction, Quinn Hughes does have the Wild over a barrel.
0: Oh, that is Frank times a million. Look, this is the second best defenseman in the NHL by almost every metric. This is a team that gave up a boatload to get him, a team that's right in a competitive window with a true chance to win, and forfeited a lot of their future or mortgaged it to bring Quinn Hughes in. If it really just was for a couple seasons or a season and a half, that's a really tough spot to be in. So they're willing to pony up. That's the good news for Quinn Hughes. But the larger question that he hasn't seemingly been able to answer yet is, Is Minnesota the place that he wants to hang his hat for?

0: the long term. How much of that pull to the Eastern Seaboard and to play with his two brothers in New Jersey, which Jim Rutherford acknowledged in Vancouver forever ago, that's a real thing and not going away. Are you doing that now? Or are you willing to sign for a few years and link up with Jack and his free agency to then go chase a place together?
1: I'd say Quinn Hughes had a better summer than you just because you said you moved and it wasn't all that great. But I think Quinn Hughes probably had a better summer than
2: he was everywhere.
1: Anyone. He seemed to be everywhere.
0: I mean, not as good as Cale Makar's summer, but like
1: perhaps.
0: Or Macklin Celebrini's summer, but like it was pretty good.
1: That's a good segue because I want to talk about how much money dudes are making now, but not Makar and Celebrini. Frank or fiction, the Bouillon and Minton contracts were shocks to your system.
0: Minton, no. I think Minton is an absolute bargoon. I think that is a fantastic deal for the Boston Bruins moving forward. I just see him continuing to grow in his role, and I hate to say that to the Toronto audience, as tough as that trade has already been to swallow, that I see him continuing to get better and better. And the way that this pay scale has changed so significantly in the NHL, $7+ million by 2033 is going to look insanely cheap. So that deal, great. I'm struggling a little bit more on the Zeev Bouillon end because as much as I believe in the promise that he hasn't shown it in a way yet that Fraser Minton has to say that this is a player that you could really bank on if you're the Vancouver Canucks. It almost felt to me like Vancouver, having been in such a tough spot, now trying to rejig this puzzle under Ryan Johnson and the Sedins, that they were basically going out there saying, hey, look, here's someone who really wants to be here. We're going to, you know, deliver on that promise. We want to get these guys locked up that want to be in Vancouver. And if you're Zeev Bouillon, you go, I don't really know exactly what I am at this level. Of course, I'm going to take this kind of security. It's life-changing. I'll never have to work again.
2: With the contract situations with some of these teams, including the Ducks, obviously we saw Chris Kreider go on unconditional waivers, UFA now. So, Frank or fiction, he will be a Boston Bruin.
0: I'd say there's a solid chance of that, but I think there's a number of teams that would be willing to pony up to pay Chris Kreider. And I think a really smart decision on his part, it's you know, this is one of those classic mutually beneficial cases. The Anaheim Ducks create some significant flexibility that they need. Chris Kreider perhaps was in a place in Anaheim that was missing the East Coast. You could see him fitting in perfectly in Boston with their attack. But to be honest, like I could see Chris Kreider in a whole bunch of different places. I could see Chris Kreider in Philadelphia. I could see Chris Kreider if they get their act together with who's ever running the Detroit Red Wings. Like there's a lot of places that could use the veteran savvy plus the hard edge and skill that Chris Kreider brings to the table. But Boston sort of comes right to the very top of that list.
2: It'd be funny if the Flyers did that just to add fuel to the fire between those two that are bitter rivals all of a sudden, these two teams. Okay, Frank or fiction, we'll go back to one of the pending decisions that need to be figured out with the Red Wings. But my question is, Frank or fiction, the Red Wings will still be able to trade Dylan Larkin before they get a general manager?
0: That's fiction. They will not be trading Dylan Larkin before they get a general manager. That person is going to need to be in place. That person, whoever it is, and it truly seems to be a mystery at this point, based on who exactly the Detroit Red Wings are talking to. And I'm not going to go through the full candidate list based on the names that I've heard and have talked with and about, but there's been a few names that have been out there that have been reported as strong candidates that I'm told have not even had interviews. The Red Wings called and asked for permission to speak to some of these people and then never followed through on the interview process. So who exactly is in the mix for the Red Wings remains a bit of a mystery, obviously, with Jeff Greenberg being out from the Detroit Tigers, that I just can't see the future of this franchise and Dylan Larkin playing such a massive part of it be handled or managed before that person has had a chance to weigh in, even though they surely have been thinking about it.
1: We're playing Frank or Fiction with Frank Saravelli. As all these dudes get all this money this offseason, not everybody, but it just shows you what contracts are going to look like going forward in perpetuity. Got me thinking a lot about the Montreal Canadiens, who have all these guys signed for Fraser Minton money. So Frank or Fiction, Frank, the Montreal Canadiens have no excuse to not win a Stanley Cup over the next five seasons.
0: That's Frank. They've drafted exceptionally well. They've gotten players to buy in. Ivan Demidov, Lane Hudson.

0: being the latest example, could have clearly waited and gotten more money, wanted to be part of the team structure. And of course, it's going to hurt for them basically playing at half of what some of these other top end players around the league will be by the time this new, you know, world that we're living in is measured out. But for the meantime, if they're able to fill their trophy case and add a few more Stanley Cups in Montreal, they're probably not going to be, you know, counting at the end of the day how many dollars are in their bank account. They're going to be more concerned about the success that they've had and their names etched on Lord Stanley for immortality.
1: A brief aside, what's more interesting to you if you're starting a team? Lane Hutson at 8.85 or Cale Makar at 20.4?
0: Lane Hutson at 8.85. I love Cale Makar. Obviously, the injuries the last couple of years and the play dip, a slight that's gone on with that, is certainly of mind and note. But if you're talking about less than half, clearly Lane Hutson is not giving you less than half in production. And he doesn't defend as well as Cale Makar. Who's kidding who? But that's such an incredibly attractive number.
2: Okay, speaking go ahead.
0: To be fair, like, a totally different structure, RFA years versus UFA years, mm-hmm. and lack of leverage, but nonetheless, it's a jarring change.
2: One thing that has yet to change is Sidney Crosby's cap number. His entire NHL career, $8.7 million. He's going to be a UFA next summer. Frank or fiction, he signs another $8.7 million contract.
0: Man, I was surprised when it happened this time around. I know he's a creature of habit, and I know that he's, you know, one of the game's, you know, all-time teammates, and has entrusted this Penguins organization to spend and dole out those additional dollars and savings based on what he really could be earning appropriately. But man, this circumstance changing, like, Sidney Crosby is still a top 10 player in the NHL, to not be in that at least eight-figure range, like, it does not compute that he wouldn't be there on the next deal. But amazingly enough, when Alex Ovechkin signed his next deal too, he did not, even later than Sid, and played all the way through it, he still took in the same range that he was at, south of $10 million.
1: It's going to break my heart when the team's pegged to, like, finish seventh in the Metropolitan Division and he's taking 8.7 because he's superstitious. I'm just like, just make it 18.7 and we'll just pretend the one isn't there. And I guess, you know, the Penguins will just make sure that he makes 8.7.
0: That's what his agent's saying.
1: Yeah, like, mm-hmm. just, it's fine. Like, we'll just put 8.7, 8.7, 8.7 all the way through the pennies. And I don't know. It just seems ridiculous. But I think it's probably going to be 8.7 again. Mm-hmm. Okay. The Panthers, Frank or fiction, they pose to be the greatest villain team in the entire, since the salary cap was put in place.
0: Hmm. Trying to think what other teams would fit that conversation.
1: There's not all that many. The Bruins were villainous, but mostly kind of two people in Toronto. Right. Canucks were kind of there a little bit. I guess maybe it's
2: Vegas
1: not that
2: has
1: hard
2: had
1: of a question. Vegas are villains.
0: Yeah, Vegas
1: sure.
0: has definitely had a huge run of that, and that makes sense.
1: Tampa had a dalliance with villain dumb. If you want to put it that way. Dumb.
0: Yeah, Tampa had the cap and LTIR stuff. Yeah. There was a little bit of that. But I don't know that there's ever been a team, when I think of villain, like, I think of nasty, big, tough. They kind of check all those boxes, right? And they also happen to be really good, too. I'm fascinated to see how this experiment goes with the Florida Panthers. And I don't mean adding Brady. I mean, in net, if you were to rank the tandems 1 through 32, are the Panthers 30th?
1: Ooh.
0: Like, they're close. And, I mean, I know Jacob Markstrom would need to have a massive bounce-back season. He was statistically, and it appeared to me, confidence-wise, to be one of the very best, very worst goalies in the NHL last season. Now he's your guy. It might not come down to goaltending, but it is a way to sink a season if that doesn't work. And they have proven that they can withstand some poor regular season goaltending metrics, but It's a big, big bet that the Panthers have placed on Jacob Markstrom.
1: On the flip side, fifth place, 99 points last year for the Ottawa Senators. Frank or fiction, without Brady Tkachuk, the Senators will improve on their 2025-26 season.
0: That's fiction to me. I mean, create the path for me to do so.
1: I mean, that was
0: I'm not seeing it. I don't.
1: I don't. Well, I think they're a good team. And I think Brady Kachuk.

0: has historically been like a really good player, and I'm a bigger fan than a lot of people seem to be. Eilish is certainly more of a doubter than I am. But I guess with all the noise and all the BS that they think they're through now, maybe they could be a better team, given that, hey, maybe Linus Allmark will be more of what he was at the end of the season, and what Brady Tkachuk provided wasn't all that great anyway. I guess I am squinting just a little bit, but it was more or less to get your opinion on the matter.
1: No, your argument is compelling for sure. And I do think that there's an element of reducing the drama and noise around the team. But I think the one thing that I come back to is it's not so much the departure of Brady and the hole that it leaves. The big thing that stands out to me about Ottawa is who's really going to take that next step to go from star to superstar. Like, we need Tim Stützle to get to that next level and get there now. And I don't, is he capable? I think without question. Can he do it consistently? That's really what stands out.
2: My question's kind of similarly to like who steps in, Frank or fiction, the Sens will wait to name their next captain.
1: I don't know exactly what they're thinking, so hard for me to answer.
2: Or should. How about should?
1: I think they should. I think they should name their next captain right now. Make sure it's someone that wants to be there, that can drive the bus. Thomas Chabot stands out as one of those guys that really is the sort of vocal, unafraid to be out in front of the microphone and the cameras, and to be the face of where this team goes next. And he needs proper support on the veteran end, but he's been around long enough now to know how this game works and has lived through a lot of different ups and downs in the nation's capital. So I think, to me, that's the guy that I'd be looking at, and I don't know how long the list is elsewhere.
2: Let's move to the other team in Ontario. Frank or fiction, Gavin McKenna will log the most ice time with Austin Matthews.
1: I mean, on a pure, like, stylistic fit way, I'd say that's Frank. I think they'd at least do themselves every possible solid to make that connection a reality. You're talking about a player with fantastic vision who can get the puck in places and see things that few others can't. And you're talking about one of the great goal scorers of all time. Like, literally, if you go back at the pace that Austin Matthews has been playing at, this could be a match made in heaven. Will it be? Will Austin Matthews get back to being that 60-goal, 100-point player that the Toronto Maple Leafs so desperately need him to be? What kind of growing pains, if any, will Gavin McKenna experience this season? All very real questions, but this has the potential to really make you drool if you're a Toronto Maple Leafs fan.
0: B. Mitch Marner seems like it's the responsibility of
2: trained with him a little bit.
0: Maybe
2: this
0: not
2: summer.
0: Right away, but maybe he got some pointers in Muskoka from Mitch Marner. Frank or fiction, before Gary Bettman hangs up the blades, we will have 36 teams in the NHL.
1: I'll say that's fiction. I do think that the deputy commissioner, Bill Daly, in some of his comments this week in Vegas at the North American Player Media Tour, was pretty clear that there's a hurdle to get over here with not just Houston, but or Austin and whoever else comes down the pike after that. Is this board of governors, as it stands now, really needs to do some soul searching and wrestle, and these are my words, about the direction that this league is going in. I personally think that there's a real question mark about watering down this league. And I think you see that in the teams that do not have a true superstar level player and realize how incredibly difficult it is to get one of those via the draft lottery. You're in purgatory. There's a little bit of an NBA factor that's grown in the NHL. That is, if you don't have the stud player, the quarterback to your franchise, whatever it might be, that you're in for it. And it's hard to build a team without one. That
0: yeah.
1: proposition is only going to get more difficult with more teams. Mm-hmm. And from a league revenue generation perspective, if you're not organically growing it, just adding four more teams to the pot that makes everyone feel good and grows the pot that way isn't always the best recipe for success.
0: Yeah, I'm not sure it'll be like the worst thing in the world, but it's gonna change the NHL.

0: for sure, because these the way salaries are now, it is changing in the NHL as we speak. And you, with the opportunity, like Connor McDavid took an unbelievable discount. I don't even know if he knew what this summer would look like, but if some of that continues and superstars can not only like get their money, but get their money while also playing with other superstars, if that is an option to them, and I could say super team because I've been banging the drum on super teams, you could have like real haves and have-nots, like really ugly stuff with terrible teams and teams with financial flexibility to band together and absolutely dominate a league that was once just basically perfect parity.
1: Right, and wanted the parity. So I think a couple things to keep in mind when you say that. One, the cap is increasing at such a rapid pace that that's going to open up the door for more of these teams to hoard cash to be able to present opportunities exactly like that if somehow they could acquire them or they make it to free agency. And two, there's a lot of things to consider here in terms of the trickle-down effect, which would be more teams equals more revenue in the pot, which equals an even bigger salary cap increase, which then forces other teams that are smaller market teams to spend to get to the floor, and particularly in some smaller Canadian markets, are going to be in an uncomfortable spot because they're not going to be able to raise revenue internally quickly enough to be able to pay that. So there's a lot of layers to this that I think everyone is just like, oh yeah, it's great. Let's just have, you know, someone in Houston, the Friedkin Group, write us a check for $2 billion and we'll divide it amongst the 30 others that are already in the pool. And I don't say 32 because it's my understanding and belief that Seattle and Vegas are not subject to the windfall of new teams entering the league, by the way, that you then look at this and the immediate gratification of it might have or come with some significant long-term repercussions that you just at least have to go into eyes wide open.
2: So which market out of the ones that are, I guess, being floated around would actually be able to maybe make the best successful expansion step for the NHL?
1: I mean, my thought process is a little bit different than everyone else's in that it seems to be trending toward Houston, and I understand the pull and why, Ailish. Mm-hmm. Because it is the fifth biggest metro market in the U.S., you're talking about growing media rights and TV deals. That's another way to do it, is to bring in a massive market like that. For me, I think the NHL has had such great success going, you know, zigging while everyone else is zagging, going to places that are not necessarily the biggest market. Austin is obviously a bit smaller, still a top 20 sized market in the U.S., but doesn't have a major four pro sports team there yet. That's the place that I would go to. Like Vegas, there's value in being first in the door and really grabbing those fans and having them build with your team, that I think Houston is just a little bit too transient, too big, too different for me to want to really dip my toe in that water. But I understand the pull.
0: Yeah, it's really not all that exciting to me either. Houston and Austin would at least be different and something that would be something that could be, as you mentioned, a smashing success other than something else that would just be like in line with everything else. Last one, Frank or Fiction. In a wild card series with the Chicago Cubs, the Philadelphia Phillies will emerge victorious.
1: That's Frank. I mean, this team is hitting its stride at the right time. This three-game series with the Houston Astros notwithstanding, but they were on fire. Some would say maybe peak too soon. I just think there's a little bit of postseason magic left in this Phillies team. And man, they should deliver. They've been close and knocking on the door.
2: How do you feel about your Eagles?
1: I'm a little bit more concerned about the Eagles, and I don't want to let any Cowboys fans in Canada know this, but I'm thinking the Cowboys might actually be the best team in the division.
0: Mm-hmm. I can see that.
2: I think that's a fair assessment and very honest of you to let that one come up. Thank you, Frank. Well, this was nice. Wow.
0: Before we let you go,
2: if
0: you want to give us a word or two on Barry and Melrose, we'd be happy to hear them.
1: Yeah, I really appreciate the opportunity to do that. Barry Melrose was just such an incredible human being that growing up in the U.S. and watching him as the voice and face of hockey in this country, I mean, every morning before I'd go to school, I'd be watching to see the last night's highlights and also find out what Barry Melrose had to say on SportsCenter. And to then

0: later as I grew up and built a career to stand next to him and go to dinner with him and be in his orbit and to see how that aura of cool that he dripped on TV was like not shtick and actually just who he was, but there was this humility to him and this niceness that brought you closer to him. Like he had a friendly and kind word to say to everyone and just gone way too soon. We're really gonna miss Barry.
1: Yeah, well said. We're thinking about them and the family and everyone that got a chance to be in his orbit. I know it was special time. So, Frank, we really appreciate you coming on. It was nice to get you back in the saddle. I hope we chat soon because we had a lot of unanswered questions there that need to be tidied up before the season starts this month.
0: Yep. I'll see you guys next week.
1: Yeah, thanks, Frank. Frank Saravelli, NHL Insider. Next week, we locked him in. Think
2: yeah,
1: he's in.
2: It's weekly Saravelli.
1: All right.
2: I wouldn't have it any other way.
1: A lot of those things that we just asked was like, how is this not figured out yet? It's September 10th. Dylan Larkin this, Connor Hellebuck that.
2: Mm-hmm.
1: It's a lot going on.
2: I don't know how the Red Wings don't have a GM yet.
1: That's what I was...
2: Like, it's actually absurd.
1: It's shocking.
2: It's absurd.
1: And I was listening to our wonderful 32 Thoughts today, and Elliot's like, yeah, they've contacted some people and asked for permission, and they haven't followed up. Like, to actually interview them. I'm like, get your act together.
2: That kind of makes me seem like, or makes it seem to me like they probably have something.
1: Well, then hire the person.
2: I don't know why that hasn't been ironed out yet, but I don't know. It's a strange
1: situation. They have a lot to figure out.
2: Like, they certainly do. They certainly do. This team used to be the standard.
1: Mm-hmm.
2: 25 straight years, quarter century, making the playoffs. And yeah, they made some sacrifices by trying to prolong that and put themselves in a bit of a situation. But now that's a decade out of the playoffs, and this is one of the original six, mm-hmm. one of the most important franchises, and they've really, really had their stock fall in terms of just being a power broker in the league. And now that's a great job. General manager of the Detroit Red Wings.
1: Yep.
2: Maybe succeeding Steve Yzerman isn't all that fun, but it's still general manager of the Detroit Red Wings, and it feels like there's no sexiness to it whatsoever and no rush to get it done. And the season starts in 19 days? I have no idea what they're doing. The captain issued a trade request.
1: The captain, the Michigan through and through captain, wants out, wants to move on. Like, Mr. Michigan.
2: And
1: it's
2: maybe,
1: a tough look.
2: Maybe we know why that is now, because he's seeing some dysfunction around and being
1: definitely.
2: Like, what are we doing here?
1: Yeah, there's a lot of big questions to be answered in the NHL before it gets started. You said 19 days?
2: It's 29th, right?
1: Yeah, I think you're right.
2: I think so.
1: Math would math. Mm-hmm. One thing that we do have figured out is that Gavin McKenna is going to be the fourth kid to be housed by the Tavares family. I think it's sweet. Like, Johnny Toronto brings in Fraser Minton, mm-hmm. Matthew Nyes, Easton Cowan, and he's going to house Gavin McKenna this year.
2: Yes.
1: Help with the rent payments or the mortgage and have the kid under your wing. I think it's great.
2: Yeah, no, it is great. I mean, like, what does Easton Cowan do now, though? Like, Easton Cowan.
1: Maybe there's another bunk for him.
2: He could do another year.
1: Yeah, he's not too old. He's not getting kicked out of the house yet, I hope, but I guess he is.
2: It's just the graduation program, though. Mm-hmm. It's only 1 year.
1: One in, one out.
2: Tavares's? The Tavares?
1: The Tavares family.
2: It's a hard way to put it.
1: Yeah.
2: Yeah, I'm sure Cowan, yeah, he got the boot. And in comes Gavin McKenna, and hopefully Gavin McKenna can...
1: Easton Cowan won a Calder Cup, though. So.
2: Yeah, he did.
1: So he's moved up to being able to
2: coming
1: get
2: home
1: into
2: at odd hours
1: a
2: of the
1: condo.
2: Night after playing some pretty important hockey.
1: Yeah, maybe they were like, "Enough of you, kid."
2: It might have been that too successful now. Too accomplished.
1: I've seen a lot of people talking over the last couple of days of like where Gavin McKenna will slot, like to start the season. Do you think he's automatic? And that's why I asked Frank this question. Do you think he's automatically top line with Matthews, or do you give him a little graduation?
2: Probably not. I mean, I think you have to, even if you want to just like fake it, you got to feign like, hey, he's going to work his way up.
1: Get
2: to
1: on
2: the
1: that
2: top,
1: third
2: right?
1: line,
2: like,
1: kid.
2: I think you have to start in that sort of position. But they got a lot of options potentially to play with Austin Matthews. But I think at the end of the day, if he can't be the guy who's best suited to give Austin Matthews the puck and scoring chances so he can have a better season, I don't know who that player is. And he's, Austin Matthews, buddies with Jack Roslovic. That's great. Matthew Nyes is generally
1: when.
2: A guy who plays with him. That's great. William Nylander can play with him and has had opportunities before. That's great. But if there's going to be like a hitting the top of the performance range sort of season from Austin Matthews, it feels like it'll have to come with the assistance of the 18-year-old Gavin McKenna, who is a special offensive player and maybe the guy who can step eventually into the Mitch Marner shoes.
1: Yeah, and I think it's fair to like assess it as a start on the third line, give him some power play one opportunities here and there. Like, you don't need to throw him to the Wolves and put him on the top line and have

0: him, you know, have a down week here and there. We're all questioning his abilities. I think, so the big picture, start him a little bit lower and let him work his way up. I think he's going to end up there, which was the point of the question to Frank. I think he'll probably be a guy that plays alongside Austin Matthews for most of the season, but does it need to be night one or training camp game one? Who knows?
1: Certainly the look of the lineup with Gavin McKenna.
0: Because it's like electric.
1: It's a name that jumps off the page. It looks a little bit better than it did last year in many ways, but certainly because you've added a dynamic winger that you were without for just the one season, but you were certainly without it last year when they struggled in ways we haven't seen in a while.
0: Tonight on the network, it's a bit of a quiet one because the Blue Jays are off, as we mentioned. They're starting their three-game set against the Orioles at home tomorrow night. It's going to be a great pitching matchup. Chris Bassett versus Max Scherzer.
1: Hell yeah.
0: I can't wait. That's tomorrow night. So tonight we've got Pittsburgh and the White Sox coming up next on Sportsnet. It's a 7:30 start. And you said maybe like a preview of what the Blue Jays could potentially face in the White Sox.
1: Yeah, a little pre-scout. A little pre-scout on Hagen Smith.
0: Yeah, get your Hagen Smith takes tomorrow.
1: Yeah, I mean, if the Blue Jays are facing the White Sox sometime in October, it's going to be a pretty exciting time around here. But yeah, that is the path. So if you want to do a really all too early pre-scout of the White Sox, you have that opportunity tonight on Sportsnet.
0: There's also the NFL Australia game.
1: Yes, and we get to finally decide
0: the
1: what way is best
0: doctors are
1: to deal
0: all
1: with
0: over
1: jet
0: it.
1: Lag. We'll continue to debate that, I think, later in the show.
0: Let's take a quick break. We're going to react a little bit to the Blue Jays losing 2-3 in Sacramento. Disappointing. That's the headline. Very frustrating. That's the subtext, right?
1: Keep adding to it.
0: That's about as far as we're getting. We'll do that on the other side of the break. We'll talk a little bit about last night's Super Bowl rematch and how great it was as a Patriots hater to watch that. Remember, we did our five-team draft of teams you wanted to watch.
1: I didn't realize you were hate-watching.
0: Well, of course. Well, some of mine were I'd like to watch this team do poorly. And I was happy about that.
1: That's a good start for the Bills.
0: Yes, it was very nice. We'll come back. We'll do that. And we'll wrap up.
2: From the 680 News Radio Traffic Center, I'm Kyle Hocking. A collision being reported on the westbound 407 at 9th Line in Markham. Two left lanes are blocked. It's starting to back up. Also have issues on the southbound DVP approaching York Mills. The ramp lane is blocked with a stalled bus. And westbound QEW ramp to Dixie. The right lane is blocked due to a collision. Downtown Toronto, King Street is closed Spadina to University for TIFF. 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
9: Welcome back to Fan Pregame here on Sportsnet and Sportsnet 590, The Fan. We've got Pittsburgh and the White Sox coming up next on the network. A 7:30 start there. We just chatted with Frank Saravelli. Good to get him back in the saddle. Go through just so much stuff. Lots of stuff. Great to have our
10: He was ready to go.
9: He was. He never misses a beat. He was like a bit upset that we didn't have him on earlier.
10: Yeah, we waited a little. I think we waited a week longer than we should have.
9: Mm. We had too much.
10: But it was a big Jays week last week. Big Jays week this week, but we got an off day today.
9: Is it ever? I think this is, for me, the biggest series of the summer.
10: Okay. And because you're going. You're going Saturday.
9: I am. I finally got tickets to go on Saturday. Paid for them like a participant, like a real human. Like,
10: yeah.
9: And it was a bit of a grind. Like, I was constantly, you probably saw me. I had a couple tabs open, finally found something I felt comfortable paying, and I'm going to be there Saturday.
10: Yeah, it looked like a 3 or 4 day odyssey for you.
9: It really was. Like, it wasn't easy. And I think that's a testament to hungry Blue Jays fans. But,
10: meaningful baseball.
9: They better win, I can tell you that.
10: Yeah, all good things, but it wasn't all that great in Sacramento, losing 2 of 3. They still are just a game back. It's interesting how it's like, there's a point in the season where you can't make up any ground. Like,
9: no, you get to a point where it's over.
10: Yeah, when you just basically, okay, if we don't rhyme off a 10-game win streak, we're not going to make up any ground. Mm-hmm. But the flip side is true, where it seems like, and they have played well, but you can survive losing 2 or 3 against the Athletics because you're still just one game back with the Wild.
9: Yeah,
10: with
9: but
10: the,
9: at some point I'd like to not just be one game back, but to be like one game ahead. Wouldn't that 100%. Be nice?
10: You would like to be doing that, but everything's still in front of the Blue Jays. Despite the setback in Sacramento, we could definitely look at it when it's all said and done and be like, wow, if they didn't blow that Dylan Cease game, then they might be in the playoffs, but they're still in it.
9: You didn't hit for a double play at one point in the game?
10: From who, Vladdy?
9: I don't know.
10: Yeah, that was an important one and a dispiriting one at that. If the bats didn't completely go silent in the final game of the series, we could go down that road. But I guess my point is they're still in a position. You win series more often than not, you're probably getting in because it is still a favorable schedule. You are still just one back with the tiebreaker. Texas is still hanging around, but you've eliminated, it seems, some of the teams. And yeah, you could eliminate the Orioles this weekend if you put up a statement sort of weekend at home. So the Blue Jays still have it in front of them despite, it being the sort of week

0: that didn't feel overly encouraging about where it's going?
1: I don't know. I just, this Orioles stuff is making me a little nervous. Obviously, I know how the numbers work, but 40% of your games remaining are against Baltimore, and they're not gone out of the picture. They're a team
0: they're
1: that's
0: back.
1: They're hungry enough that they're not just going to let you walk all over them. And we just said about the Sacramento Athletics that they had nothing to play for. They are just waiting out the calendar, and you lose 2 or 3 to them, and like that's disappointing. I actually think that I could trick myself mentally into being like, oh, the Blue Jays will be more up for these Orioles games because they have to be, and maybe there's just like, this is such a loser take, but like, oh, it's the Athletics. We didn't really give it our best. We've got our eyes ahead at all the big games ahead of us. You should never play like that. But maybe that's what got in the way of the Blue Jays. Sloppy baseball, not their greatest inspired performance. You cannot have an inch of that against Orioles because they are still a strong team. And it's Chris Bassett on the mound Friday. You're telling me he's not going to want to throw a gem like him versus Max Scherzer. Like there's a little bit of a, let me like stick it to you on Friday night with Chris Bassett. We don't even know who's starting for the Blue Jays the next two nights, which I think we're going to talk about. I don't know. You just can't lose any games, please.
0: No, you can. And the Chris Bassett thing is interesting. It definitely makes for
1: it's going to be great.
0: A good headline. Just quickly looking up how old Chris Bassett is.
1: Because, 37.
0: Yeah. So we had the fifth oldest matchup.
1: Yeah. And we
0: and
1: might
0: now
1: have.
0: We got the new fifth oldest matchup. With Chris Bassett versus Max Scherzer.
1: 42 is Max Scherzer still, right?
0: Yeah, it was 36 for Seth Lugo. So a new oldest matchup. We get the olds again tomorrow night to begin the series. But I think the most interesting pitching decision is the one around Dylan Cease.
1: Well, I hope he starts on Saturday while I'm there.
0: For that reason, yes. But with Dylan Cease's velocity down and him apparently hitting some sort of wall here. The fact that he would get an extra day would definitely be beneficial, and it's not like you're having to start someone else in order to give that rest to Dylan Cease. However, moving him up is certainly like that's the sort of move you want to be able to do when you are chasing a playoff spot and there's no margin for error, and this guy was, up until his last appearance, firmly in the Cy Young race in the American League. I think the decision, I don't know, maybe hyperbolizing a little bit, but the decision on Cease for Saturday may make or break the season.
1: 100%.
0: Because if you move him up and he blows up, it might be curtains. Like, it's going to be hard to get around that because then you're not confident in what Dylan Cease is going to give you the rest of the season. You've played that hand where you've moved him up just a little bit, and then you've lost another demoralizing Dylan Cease game. It would be tough to overcome that. So if they do move him up and he shoves, then great. You're feeling just as good.
1: It's just one day,
0: way
1: right?
0: better. He would be on regular rest. It's just he's needed the rest. So can you give it to him, or can you afford to give it to him against the Orioles this weekend when the Orioles are kind of having their pitching lined up well with Bassett, who hasn't had a great season, but Kyle Bradish and Trevor Rogers are certainly guys they'd be comfortable throwing out there and have been really good pitchers, haven't had great years, but good pitchers in the major leagues. So I do think this Cease decision is huge, and I hope it works out for you. But more importantly, for Dylan Cease, if he goes Saturday.
1: I think if it's regular rest, you got to trust this guy who's been pretty great all season long. I know, like, we're not the big, this isn't Jays Talk Plus. We're not going to go too much into the velocity and the numbers of it all. But nonetheless, like, it's clear that
0: we know a lower number compared to a higher number, though.
1: Yeah. Numbers not looking good.
0: Yes.
1: But you got to have, like, a real serious conversation with him because, yeah, he's still pitching for. He might be out of the Cy Young race, probably is, but he's pitching for a little bit of pride, and he's pitching for his team to make it into
0: pitching to get to the playoffs.
1: Make his team get into the playoffs, and I don't know. I'm being a little biased because I'm going Saturday, but I think he should pitch. I don't know.
0: I kind of think he shouldn't pitch.
1: No, or should or shouldn't.
0: Shouldn't. I think he should.
1: But do you get too cute with it? And what if you need him at the end of the year and you've like I haven't done the math
0: because you're gonna have to win the games. Without one of
1: can you wait to see what Scherzer does?
0: Like, I don't want to see Aaron Geddy. I don't want to see Aaron Geddy.
1: No, same. I don't want to see him either.
0: Can it be like one of those bullpen games where it's straight bullpen and then you've given extra rest for Cease to be like, hey, we need you to go 7 tonight? And if he can't go 5, 6, 7, it's probably not going well anyway. Like, I think you have to, you kind of have to gamble a little bit.
1: The bullpen games have not been the problem either. It's not like the bullpen's like,
0: but the Aaron Geddy led ones have been.
1: When it's Aaron Geddy led bullpen, it's a problem.
0: But with this off day today, and hopefully Scherzer being able to go 5 innings, and yeah, you can use your leverage, guys.

0: but you can hold on to some guys who can help you get through Saturday with Arrigetti being minimized or not used at all.
1: I'm not going to an Arrigetti game.
0: You might be.
1: I can't do it.
0: I don't know. I just think you have to, if you're going to get to the finish line, the C starts have to go well. And if you can give them that extra day and it does help, because Sunday is just as important as Saturday, I think it puts you in a
1: better place. What about, like, I don't know if this is like a thing that's, can you see what happens with Scherzer? What if Scherzer does a Scherzer blows up, he pitches two innings, then you're using the bullpen for half the game. Like, you can't then have the bullpen.
0: Well, then you're basically white flagging the next one. Like, I guess it'd have to be.
1: You're putting Dylan Cease.
0: I guess it would have to be Dylan Cease.
1: So, you know,
0: but again, the preparation part of that.
1: Perfect scenario, Scherzer does what he did at the end of August, was it? That his last start? When was his amazing start? Middle August? Whatever. The one that was like, he went back in time. The incredible Max Scherzer start.
0: There's been a couple good ones.
1: Like, I'm feeling more and more confident with Max Scherzer being able to give you length and be able to, you know, maybe gives you one or two runs, but like, he can pitch. And I think he's going to look across the mound and see Chris Bassitt and be like, I'm going to outlast you tonight. I just think there's this competitiveness between these two guys and also Max Scherzer. I just feel like, okay, let him cook and then.
0: You need it.
1: Have Dylan Cease the next day.
0: You're going to have some things just go well.
1: Yeah.
0: Like, just work. And Max Scherzer not just being able to compete, but like getting deep into ball games, maybe dominating one of his starts. I think those are things that just have to happen. But I do think that if Cease is diminished, you're not getting there.
1: No.
0: You're not getting there. Cease dominating the rest of the
1: season. Pretty much going to determine the rest of your season, unless Trey Savage gets here next week. Okay, well, I guess we'll find out soon. Like, today's an off day. Fair that they don't want to tip their hand, but like, tomorrow we'll hopefully know the answer to this question.
0: Hopefully.
1: Okay, final thoughts here. Oh, that's like not 32 thoughts, but they do that. Anyway, I just was listening to them today. It was nice to have Elliot back and Kyle back. So, Super Bowl rematch
0: thoughts
1: last night.
0: Thoughts for
1: another
0: season.
1: Yeah, I'm pumped to have them. Super Bowl rematch last night. Mostly a dud.
0: Almost unwatchable, for being honest.
1: Then it was great
0: for
1: non-Patriots fans.
0: I was not into it. Like, you want to be.
1: It was a hard watch.
0: What was the NFL thinking after an objectively awful Super Bowl? I didn't actually watch the Super Bowl, but it was bad. I know it was bad.
1: You didn't need to watch it.
0: I know. That was the sentiment. I did not need to watch it. You missed, Justin, nothing. Mm-hmm. And be like, you know what? Let's start the season with that exact same nothing. Should we not have been more critical of what
1: that's fair.
0: The decision-making process was there? These two teams just don't fit together nicely. And Drake May being really bad for a long time.
1: So
0: fact, it's funny.
1: Tell me
0: the
1: your
0: NFL
1: Drake
0: experience.
1: May thoughts, because you're not biased.
0: I have never seen Drake May play well. Because I wasn't grinding New England tape in week 8 when they're beating
1: that's
0: up
1: right.
0: on the Dolphins last
1: 100%
0: year.
1: 100%
0: I just wasn't. So I saw Drake May, he was barely getting by the Broncos in the AFC title
1: game.
0: But
1: he was the MVP.
0: Terrible in the Super Bowl. I just have not seen Drake May actually play well, so I'm not convinced he's a good quarterback. But he was awful last
1: night. Keep it going.
0: And
1: this is fuel for my fire.
0: Well, there you go. And it was just a complete letdown for like waited so long.
1: Yeah, seriously.
0: NFL back. And just an awful game. And an awful performance.
1: I'm going to try to not be like biased as someone that likes the Bills, but also went to school in New England and was during the Patriots dynasty years. I just feel like I have a lot of Patriots fans in my life because of my connection to New England.
0: Mm-hmm.
1: I don't know how, and I saw so many people overreacting online or like their news stations and their radio. But I feel it like, the last 5 games, Drake May has thrown 7 touchdowns, but 7 interceptions. And there's all the conversation last year, which I totally understood with the schedule, like the schedule, not hard teams, whatever. And then you've got the Dobbs that cannot catch the ball last night, which was shocking. A.J. Brown goes down with an injury. It's just like a lot of bad things happening at once. And I can understand why everyone's either trying to be like, it's just one game, or some people are like, this season is cooked. And that's what I love about football, because my team hasn't played yet, so I'm allowed to have a tiny little moment of excitement.
0: Yeah, you and I have Bills affiliation.
1: That's right.
0: You all the time, me this year. I also have some Rams stock. Yeah. And watching that Seahawks team, too.
1: Yeah, let's go on the other side of it.
0: I was like, okay, I'm not all that scared of this team. Like, clearly losing Darnold affects a lot. But I don't know. I didn't feel like there was much juice on their side.
1: I mean, the comeback's great, and having Drew Locke do

0: it was kind of fun.
1: Whatever. Like, I still don't understand how backup quarterbacks can seem so unready. Like, you're still like...
0: Yeah, but you probably don't think five plays into the game you're in.
1: And it looks like you have never done this
0: before. I just think it was just a bad game in general. I still, I the day before said, I think Seahawks can make it to Super Bowl again. I don't know how great I feel about that. I know Darnold's probably just missing week two. But it just wasn't an inspiring performance by many players. How about that?
1: No.
0: Or many coaches.
1: And the defense from Seattle was really good.
0: Yeah,
1: and
0: sure.
1: We should expect them to be good.
0: But that's not what I love about football. I don't love watching, like, sexy defenses.
1: Yeah, and the injury to Darnold, I don't know exactly what it's going to be.
0: Well, they said he's probably missing next week, and he'll probably be back after that.
1: It's so soft early, but I think they're going to be... I think they're going to have some trouble.
0: I feel like they just need... It felt like nobody was, like, ramped up, like, short of preseason, maybe. Anyway,
1: speaking of ramped up,
0: we
1: got the game tonight with the Battle of Sleep Science. And, like, I could really nerd out on these things. Like, I think
0: it's awesome. I love sleep.
1: This is, like, the most fascinating pre-game storyline.
0: I think it's great.
1: Ever. And I think the Rams are going to absolutely blow the doors off.
0: I don't know, man.
1: They're ready. Think about it. You can trick your body.
0: Yeah, I know.
1: You don't have to adapt to your surroundings.
0: I'm all on the sleep.
1: You sleep all day.
0: I'm team sleep, preparation, healthy habits, no. Acclimate to the new culture.
1: You've done those.
0: You're dropping in off a parachute.
1: You've done that before. You went to Southeast Asia is where you traveled to?
0: Yeah, I've been there,
1: yeah. Did you feel real good by day five?
0: Yeah.
1: No, you
0: didn't. I was probably seven drinks deep.
1: Yeah. You got to
0: on a beach somewhere.
1: Trick your body a little bit with other things going on. But I don't think you can be... acclimated in 5 days.
0: I don't know. I think it's a little different when I went backpacking as a college student versus being on a professional football team where they have every piece of technology ready for you to be ready.
1: That's why the Rams are
0: I think the Niners are going to win tonight because they are ready to cook.
1: And Niners are going to go home and they're not going to know what.
0: Yeah, we'll worry about that next week. That wasn't the question. The question was this game.
1: And they're going to lose in week two.
0: The question was this game, and I am team sleep, preparation.
1: Be like the Rams are never there.
0: Hydration. Time zones.
1: Rams are playing in LA for all we know.
0: And we'll see. Anyway, it'll be fun because everyone will be debating this until the end of the season. So, anyway.
1: I want to try it.
0: We'll be back tomorrow to tee up Blue Jays' biggest series of the season. We'll see you then.
2: From the 680 News Radio Traffic Center, I'm Mike Davey. Westbound 407, 9th Line to Markham Road, closed off for a collision investigation. Westbound 401 approaching Young in the Collectors, the right lane closed off, that's for a crash. Southbound 404 DVP approaching York Mills, the ramp lane partially blocked with a stalled vehicle. 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

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Good Thursday evening, everybody. Roger Lajoie, Zach Bodenstein with you for the next 3 hours, and delighted to be with you. And we'd like to talk to you on the text line because we love the text during the show. 590-590. 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Name and location, please. If you are texting, drop us your thoughts on anything we're talking about. We're going to talk some, a lot of Jays, a lot of MLB, a lot of NHL tonight, too. Why not, eh? Getting close. And, of course, NFL, now that the season has started as well. But drop us a line anytime throughout the course of the show. Jacob Kamenicker, NFL trending news reporter at USA Today Sports, going to join us and talk about the season opener as the Seahawks lose their quarterback but win the game. Brandon Weil, supervising editor at The Score, joins the show, chat some Jays with us. Scott Laughlin, co-host of the NHL Morning Skate on Sirius XM, NHL Network Radio, one of the friends of the show for sure, joins us and goes around the NHL. Hey, it's almost time. Training camp will at least have a preseason game in 9 days. Wow. And John Perotto, national baseball writer at FanSided, will put a bow on the rest of the races around MLB. And always time for your comments on X. You can get us there. 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Love to hear from you as we talk about all these topics. And we'll start with the Jays because they lose 2 out of 3 in Sacramento, which is really, really bad. There's no way to sugarcoat that. You lose 2 out of 3 in that little bandbox in Sacramento to a team that's buried in the standings when you're trying to get a playoff spot. That is bad. The good news is everybody's bad, and everybody lost on Wednesday night. And I mean everybody around the Jays in the race. So the Jays remain one back, just one back of the Guardians. They're the closest team to them. Texas still in the mix. A couple of other teams still in the mix, but they're exactly where they were. Can they catch the Cleveland Guardians? One game back with 15 to play. It starts this weekend with 3 up against the Baltimore Orioles. Zach, I've been saying from the start the Jays are going to make the playoffs, but I'm saying the Jays are going to make the playoffs not because I think the Jays are great. Let's make that clear. Mm-hmm. They are a good team having a bad year, and the bad year

0: game. And then, of course, what we saw with Toronto. And even today, I mean, what happens in the rest of the league is just as apparent to what happens with the Blue Jays. The Texas Rangers today, and I'm sure you saw this because we were talking off air and I was a little bit heated about it. Jacob DeGrom nearly throws a perfect game through six innings. 12 strikeouts, dominating. Rangers get thrown out twice at the plate, couldn't tack onto their lead, whatever. They were up 3-0. The bullpen comes in. They immediately blow it and lose the game. It's the epitome of this American League wildcard race. All of a sudden, the Twins aren't going away. We're talking about Baltimore because they're coming to Rogers Center for three starting tomorrow. And that's a team that's starting to find itself again, right? Taking two of three from Cleveland. The offense is really showing out. The starting pitching's looked a lot better, of course. Like, that's a team that, again, all these teams, I find, Rog, they're not good, but they should be good. So that's why anytime you get a little glimmer, you get a little sense, you see a little bit of a spark from them, just like Vladimir Guerrero Jr., you're just expecting them to take off and use that as the jumping off point, the launching pad. And it just hasn't happened for any of them. Yesterday was tough to watch from a Blue Jay perspective. You talk about lack of execution in big moments, because that was really what drove this team last year. It was hitting with runners in scoring position. It was two out rallies. It was coming through with those big moments, right? You get down 0-2 in a count, doesn't matter. Force the pitcher back into the zone, get your way on base, find a way to drive in a run. We have not seen that enough, which is exactly why they are where they are, but especially that series in Oakland or Sacramento or wherever it was played. It was in Sacramento. Yeah, it was
1: West Sacramento. Yes. It's not even Sacramento proper. It's West Sacramento. Apparently, that's one of the reasons they don't call them the Sacramento Athletics, is it's West Sacramento, and there's some kind of issue with that, too. But at any rate, I digress. Yeah, continue.
0: But that's just what this race is at this point. It's a bunch of teams that can't come up with a big hit and teams that can't execute in big spots. And again, you've seen sparks from it. Great starting pitching outings from all these teams who, again, aren't bad teams on paper, but it's the lack of execution, which is what it comes down to. And yesterday, Raj, I tell you, it's tough to watch. And again, we talk about Vladdy so much, but when the supporting cast is doing its thing, it takes a bit of the heat off Vladdy. It's games like yesterday and series like we saw those past 3 days where it gets you on Vlad again, right? The ground into the double play in a big spot. How many times have we seen that? Only one player's grounded into more double plays in Major League Baseball this year. And look, I hate to pick on guys, but, and I'm not saying that Ernie Clement is supposed to be a guy who carries this team, because we all know he was a late bloomer. He's not making a lot of money. So by nature, right, he's not exactly supposed to be one of your catalysts, but he was last year when the team was really good. So the expectation coming into this year was that he was going to continue that and replicate it in some level. That has not happened. So while we're talking about struggling Blue Jay bats, Ernie Clement might be at the top of that list. Defensively, he's not doing himself any favors either. So you talk about a fall from grace, even though it was a pretty short-lived moment in grace. He's been a tough guy to watch. And if we are pointing fingers and attributing struggles to certain players, I think he has to be towards the top of the list.
1: There's no doubt. And the only reason he hasn't been, he's just a more popular player than Vladdy for whatever reason. He is, well, first of all, he doesn't make $500 million. Second of all, he was a Cinderella story. You know, as you mentioned, just, you know, came out of nowhere and became a postseason hero. It was such a great story. So how do you rip a guy like that? How do you rip a guy like Nathan Lucas? You can't, even if they're having seasons that aren't that good. There are such great stories, but you are totally correct. If we're comparing the Blue Jays of last year to this year, then you cannot not talk about Ernie Clement and the terrible season he's having. And he's having a terrible season. And that's by most metrics. And I know he still has a lot of hits because they trot him out. People say, well, he's 15th in hits or whatever. So what? His OPS is bad. His overall metrics are really bad. And along with Vladdy, he's been terrible. And okay, so you don't. Some people don't want to boo Vladdy. So you don't want to boo Vladdy. You don't want to boo Clement either. So how can you possibly win? And here's the thing, Zach. So it is bad. And the division is terrible. Not the division. The East is actually very good. The American League is full of these bad teams, and we all get that. But here's the thing. When you consider everything this team has dealt with all year, right from Ponce, Berríos, Santander, Barger, Yesavage, Bieber, the injuries that have kept those guys pretty much out of the lineup pretty much all season, let's face it, even Yesavage and Bieber have barely pitched for this team, with the complete fall of Vladdy. I mean,

0: startling fall of Vladdy and Clement and less than great seasons from and Springer compared to last year. Now, that's not fair when you're 36, but again, we're comparing year over year. And the other injuries on this team, it's kind of remarkable that they're actually still in a playoff hunt. And it's a more of a reflection of the bad teams, but there they are. They're still there with a chance, and most of us still look at it and think, you know, you get in, you get a series against the Houston Astros or the Chicago White Sox, you could win that series, especially if you get some degree of health back to your pitching. And then you look, they got this big series coming up with the Orioles, and the pitching staff is a mess. And now C says his arm's a little tired, and you're still depending on Scherzer so much. Soriano's been good, but then you got bullpen days or Arrighetti or, oh my God, what are they going to pitch? Like, and they're trying to get in a playoff spot. They look like a team that's just playing out the string when you look at the lineup sometime. But I think it's a backhanded compliment I just gave them because they have found a way to hang in there. And you know, baseball playoffs being what they are, you never know if you can catch lightning in a bottle. But your point about Clement is bang on. He deserves, in fact, there's a lot of blame to go around, not just Vladdy. But when you're the $500 million man and you're the guy in the catalyst and they don't move you down in the lineup, that's been a talking topic with a lot of people, you're going to, hey, to whom much is given, much is expected. And that's why Vladdy wears the belt more than Clement does as the goat of this team this year. They both have 15 games now to change that narrative and get something going. But yes, Vladdy, after he hits that homer and looks like he's swinging better, terrible performance in a crappy little park. And there's not much else you can even say about him anymore. They got 15 games to get it straightened out starting Friday night. That's it.
1: And again, every day it's going to reset. We're going to feel differently about this race because every day things are changing. And 15 games, when you're separated by one and you have the tiebreaker over Cleveland. And by the way, the Ranger loss is even more important for the Blue Jays today because Texas has the tiebreaker over Toronto. And of course, they play each other three more times. So like every day, you're going to feel a little bit differently about this and every day things are going to change. But it doesn't take away from that, right? Because two things can be true. You could look at it and you could say, man, they're lucky that they didn't lose any ground on Cleveland, losing 2 of 3 in Sacramento. But then you can also look at it and say, man, they should have leapfrogged Cleveland because Cleveland lost 2 of 3. How are the Blue Jays losing a series there? And honestly, it was inevitable. I think you and I were on the show. We were on Monday morning, Labor Day Monday morning. And I said, I mean, don't sleep on the A's, right? They've been scoring a lot of runs. They've got nothing to play for right now. It's a scary time when you're at the end of a long road trip like the Blue Jays were, and you're going up against a team that has nothing to play for and a lot of young guys looking to prove themselves. It's a scary situation. They've spoiled a lot of games for the Rangers, the Astros, the Mariners, especially. They kind of buried Seattle and now the Blue Jays. So whenever you're going up against these teams, that's why this whole strength of schedule thing to me is nonsense. It means absolutely nothing. You cannot analytically measure certain things that can't be analytically measured. So that meant absolutely nothing to me. Nonetheless, I mean, it's objectively a missed opportunity, but there's such opportunity left with 15 games left. See what I'm saying? Like, you got these games against Baltimore at home. Those are two game swings. You can effectively propel yourself while burying another team in the race. We've seen this race, Raj, go from 7 teams to maybe, is it fair to say 4 teams are probably realistically in this race for the third wild card?
0: Yeah, maybe it's only 3 now when you think about it.
1: Yeah, and a big part of that, I think, is because they're playing each other head-to-head, so some teams are going to fall back. It's imperative, right? It is imperative that they're able to come through in a series against the Baltimore Orioles here. When you're 2 games up on a team that's coming into your barn for 3, you better not lose that series. I don't care which juncture of the season you're in, because that is going to be massive to see if they're going to be able to keep their head above water. And with 15 games left, they're all playoff games, right? They are all playoff games down the stretch here. That's how the Blue Jays have to air it out. And of course, they're trying to use these off days to their advantage by rejigging the rotation. But I think the big thing is your Dylan Cease point. Absolutely bang on. I mean, the velo was down. The stuff overall was down. He was not missing any bats. He wasn't fooling anybody. He was getting the strikeouts because he's Dylan Cease, but by no means did he look like himself in that game. And we've seen this actually a number of times. That was not the first time. Probably been 5 or 6 times this year where his velo has gone down and he's really had to rely on that slider and that secondary stuff to just grind through an outing. And I think that's what makes his stuff so impressive. But at the same time, it's kind of troublesome, is it not? The fact that he's losing velo as often as he is.

0: especially this late in the year, especially as much as he's pitched.
1: Yeah, and now you've got tough decisions to make because clearly this is not the time to give anybody rest. On the flip side, the way he's pitching and with the velo going down, it's clearly not a time to try to force the issue and make him pitch every single start, you know, like he probably could use a break. And this is the one caveat, Zach, and I've mentioned it, it gets ahead of ourselves, that stops me from saying the Blue Jays will have a long playoff run if they do make the playoffs. If they need to play these life and death games right to the end of the schedule, including using Cesar Soriano in the last weekend of the season, and they got to go on the road for three games, and they don't have Cesar Soriano available for game one or two. Oh, my heavens. Now, that's a task. Now, flip side, you know, they're going to play. And by the way, it's interesting. That's why you really got to look at the whole standings. We've been saying all along they're going to play the winner of the American League West. Maybe not. The Astros are now one game back of the Chicago White Sox. They will play the division winner with the worst record, and that could be the Chicago White Sox. And the Cleveland Guardians still have a chance to catch the White Sox for first place. It may be Cleveland that has the lowest division record of winning teams in their division. So there's a lot of moving parts still, but none of them are intimidating for the Blue Jays. But there is no question. The concern now is that pitching staff, and here the Orioles are coming in. They've set up their rotation. It's going to be a tough handle for the Blue Jays. The Jays are going with Scherzer. I give maybe a mishmash, maybe, or Cease, or maybe Cease on Sunday. And then the Tigers come. What are you going to do in one of those games? Probably have another bullpen day. And somehow they're still in this thing. With Vladdy and Clement just tanking this season, let's call it what it is, and the rest of the lineup not doing it, but they're finding ways to win. So I'm excited to see what happens in the six home games here, because I think this is rubber hitting the road. It really is, because now you're back. You've got 9 of your last 15 at home. And listen, you know, even teams like the Athletics, they're much better in their own ballpark, as most teams are. Get them on the road, not so much. Now's your chance to really put the hammer to the throat. You could almost, by the time that Tiger series comes, if they swept the Tigers, they could almost mathematically eliminate the Tigers. That's how close we're getting down here. 15 games will be 9 games left by then. So let's see what happens. But it's hard to be overly optimistic when you see how this team performed in West Sacramento and only got one win in a series they needed to sweep, Zach. Never mind win 2 out of 3.
0: It's true, but big picture, I think what we've seen from them pretty much since that series late July in Washington, D.C. Like, I think big picture, I'm a lot more optimistic about what this team is. But again, we keep crapping on the American League, but for good reason. I think that's a huge part of your path to a championship is what is your path? Who are you going to go up against, right? I mean, it doesn't diminish the championship. It doesn't take away what you do. But it's certainly a factor as we talk about it now and then going down the stretch last year. What the Blue Jays did last year was magical. It was terrific. But we would be naive to not point out that they didn't take advantage of the situation in front of them. I'm not calling the Yankees a bad team. I'm not calling the Mariners a bad team. But winning the division, setting things up, the table was set for them so well. The Yankees had to grind for 3 against the Red Sox and slip into that series, and they just never got their footing on it. And the same thing with the Mariners, right? They had to play a 15-inning marathon at home on the West Coast. 2 days later, they're in Toronto in the Eastern Zone time for game one of that ALCS series. Like, they took full advantage of it. That's part of the situation here. It doesn't matter how they get in. Doesn't matter who else stinks. They have to get in, because when they're in, I still think they're one of the most dangerous teams in the American League, even if they miss the playoffs, especially if they get in. I think in a 5-3-7 game series, whatever it is, they could go toe to toe with anybody. And baseball is such a crazy, quirky game with so much variance that you almost default to the Blue Jays because they have those two guys at the start of the rotation, because they put the ball in play all the time. They're a strong defensive team.
1: See, but that's where you say they have those two guys at the front of the rotation.
0: And they might not.
1: They may not.
0: Right. That's
1: true. If they don't, that's a very different team to me, Zach, especially this year. There isn't. And that's where, as I mentioned last show we did together, you Savage and or Bieber got to get back. They got to get back, and they've got to be able to chew up some innings. And I know, you

0: Well, they may have to, you know, work them in slowly or whatever. It's like, my goodness, I'm really getting tired. He was saying that the last 2 years, but it is what it is, you know, especially with Bieber. How much has the guy pitched in the 2 years and the money they paid him? And I know it's all injury related, so it's kind of cruel to bring it up, but holy smokes, man, they needed that guy. And so without them, I think it changes, and let's leave it at that. 590-590, standard data and text rates may apply. Your thoughts on the Jays? Do you think they make the postseason? If they make the postseason, do you like their chances of at least winning a round or two or maybe more? Your thoughts welcome on X, on the text line, and you can email Roger at Sportsnet. 590.ca. NFL season opened last night. Seahawks beat the Patriots 13-10. You know what was discouraging about that? I was on air with Jesse Fuchs last night. And when, you know, Darnold leaves the game, you know, we have the game on in the studio and I'm looking and he's limping and he's going into the tent. Doesn't look good. And then he walks off the field and it was, oh man. And then I looked down because I really wasn't paying that close attention to the game, but he was 1 for 2 for 13 yards passing and he leaves. All the reaction, not all the reaction, but most of the reaction on social media is people whining about their prop bets and their fantasy scores and how it wrecks it. And this is BS. Not even Seahawks lost their quarterback, the defending Super Bowl champs. No, you know, too bad for an injury. No, it was all about their, which shows you why the NFL is as popular as it is. I had to get that out there, first of all. And second of all, a real defensive struggle, but the Seahawks lose their quarterback and win the first game. They don't ask you how, they ask you how many. And they get a big win over the Patriots to start the season.
1: And for the Patriots, too, you lose the game in a game you had full control over, should have taken advantage of the injured quarterback, and you lose A.J. Brown for 4 weeks, is what we're being told. So, absolute disaster to start it off. And, Raj, we've talked about the NFL pretty much weekly for the last few months as we've really started to ramp up into things and once the preseason got going. And what's the thing I've been saying every single show about the NFL and the AFC? It is such a competitive AFC this year. You cannot afford to not take advantage of some of those mistakes. And the Patriots couldn't take advantage. I get it. It's a road game. It's a tough spot going up against the Super Bowl champions. I get that. But that game was there for them. They should have won that one, and they didn't. And now that's one of those you're going to be looking back at, right? If they can't win the division, say the Bills beat them by a game, and yes, I'm going there. I'm saying it week one, game one of the season. That's a game that they might look back at and say, damn, we should have won that one. And even this early, right? In baseball, I might not fixate it on it as much. Hockey, it probably won't either. But in the NFL, it's so unique when you play once a week, 17 games, and then it comes down to it. And the AFC is this competitive. You have to take advantage of absolutely everything. And they couldn't do it. Like, that game was lost by the Patriots just as much as it was heroically won by Drew Locke and the Seahawks.
0: Oh, every game matters in the NFL. And that's where, you know, it's kind of stating the obvious again. But people who wrote off the Blue Jays in a 162-game season, how ridiculous, with 148 games still to play in the year. One game out of 17, the NFL season is one-tenth as long as Major League Baseball is. So yeah, it's 10 times more important. Every game in the NFL is 10 times more important than an individual baseball game. So yeah, but they get it done 13-10. Now tonight, the game is in Australia, or this morning, or whatever, how that time change works. And to me, still, Zach, one of the most fascinating stories. And we'll see how it works. We won't know tonight, because regardless of how the game goes, the game is played. But how the teams react when they get back the first couple of weeks of the season, when you have one team that goes there and camps out for a week and gets acclimatized and the whole bit, and another team that basically just gets on the airplane for all intents and purposes and flies through the game and plays the game, like with barely no time there at all. Two different teams, exact same travel scenarios, and you could not have gotten any different in preparation. That is going to be fun to see who comes out, not just who wins tonight, but who's better off in a couple of weeks after that.
1: And that'll be so interesting, because the discrepancy there is just crazy. But this is the new age, right? This is sports. You talked about the prop betting. Absolutely, people care about what matters to them more than the actual sport. They couldn't care about Sam Darnold's health going forward. It's what affected them that week. This is the new age of sports, right? We are going to see games played overseas more and more and more. And we've seen that ramp up over the last few years.

0: But we're talking now Australia. We're talking about the other side of the world, a 14-hour time difference. And by the way, it's even worse because both these teams, San Francisco and LA, are West Coast based. So it's actually 17 hours. You're talking about pretty much a full day of a time difference between these two teams, what they're used to and where they're playing right now. But regardless, I mean, Roger Goodell's even talked about it. The guy just signed an extension as commissioner of the NFL. He wants an expansion team in London, in the UK. They've played more games overseas. The NHL's doing it. Major League Baseball has all these series overseas as well. Like, this is the new age. And obviously we know the NBA got in very early trying to market overseas and try to get a market in Europe. And we've seen China and across Asia and everything like that. I'm very curious to see how regular this becomes, because London's one thing, but now we're talking about Australia and they're only ramping this up. This is only going to get worse or better or however you feel about it. So that'll be interesting too. I assume it's going to be a success. I'd be shocked if the game wasn't sold out in high demand, hyped up like crazy. Obviously it's the NFL. But it goes to show it can play anywhere, right? It can play anywhere in the world and the NFL will succeed. And clearly other teams and other leagues are trying to take a page out of that book. Like the NHL playing 2 p.m. Monday games, not even in Europe, but just to appease European fans. I think number one, that alienates who you already have here. But number two, it goes to show a complete shift in the industry, a complete shift in the sphere here, where you're seeing leagues clearly trying to conquer these markets, whether they do or don't. Like, I think the NFL's already done it and they always will. I'm curious to see what it does for the NHL and if they start to branch out even more, because there's clearly a shift in sports here.
1: Well, there is absolutely no doubt that I think, even though the NHL has expanded so much and is going to expand again, apparently by a couple of teams before too long, they're kind of maxed out in North America, Zach, in terms of, like, you know, revenue possibilities. The price of tickets is astronomical. Franchise values are through the roof. You've gone, you know, even like baseball, people talking about baseball expansion, there really aren't that many cities that you really feel great about going in. And I know, you know, Nashville, and people bring up the Expos again, or Portland, but really there's not a lot of markets out there. So where is the growth? And you've always got to exponentially grow if you're a big business. That's the way big business is. It's what have you done for me lately? And Europe is the way to go, or Asia for that matter, or Australia. I don't know about putting a team in Europe. That to me seems, boy, that's a stretch.
2: Yeah.
1: I think. Now the only thing is, you know, if international air travel exponentially improves as it's supposed to in the not too distant future, and then when you stop and think about it, you take away the time, if you can adjust the schedule to avoid the time change, 4-hour flight, well, it takes 4 hours to fly from Toronto to Los Angeles, right? Never mind to London, England. So I guess it works from that standpoint. And if the demand is there, and clearly they feel it is, so yeah, it's the way to go. But that's how you're going to grow the sport. There's no other way, I think, to grow the sport that to that degree besides going to Europe. And the NHL was ahead. The NHL kind of slowed down on their Europe thing.
2: It's like, true.
1: When I was with the Ottawa Senators organization, Eugene Melnyk, the owner, took a bunch of us when the Senators played the Pittsburgh Penguins in two regular season games to start the season. That was 2008. That was like 18 years ago. And now that's not a regular occurrence. We all thought at that time, well, this is going to be the norm. Everybody, you know, is going to start the year in Europe, and there's still some of that, but they never really followed up to the extent we thought they were going to. Maybe now this is a catalyst for them to do it as well, although they seem to think that, I guess, what is it, Houston and Atlanta are hockey markets that they want to tap into, and okay, so.
0: Atlanta for the third time, eh?
1: Apparently so.
0: It's interesting.
1: I guess they can't find anybody in Phoenix to try for the third time there. I guess not.
0: I mean, it's interesting too. Like the KHL, I know it's a different scenario, but they've got a team in China in the KHL, which is Russian based. Now, again, different, obviously. In the NFL, maybe it makes a little bit more sense because you're playing once a week. But I just think about that London team. If London's going to be a thing in the UK and play in the NFL once a week, like that is, it could set up a travel nightmare. Like from a scheduling standpoint, they're going to have to figure that one out.
1: It'll be interesting. So we'll talk about that, and along with the NFL openers, with Jacob Kamacher. He's coming up shortly. Brandon Weil will talk some Blue Jays with us.

0: Scott Laughlin talk a lot of hockey, and John Perotto will talk a lot of baseball. And we'll talk to you on the text line. 590-590, standard data and text rates may apply. Name and location, please. Are the Jays going to make the playoffs? We're down to 15 games. 15 games to go. They trail by one. I say yes. Zach says yes. What do you say? And what's your biggest concern about this team moving forward? We'll take your comments and read them throughout the course of the show. NFL talk up first. 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
8: 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Blue Jays, down the stretch, off day today. Big series. They're all big series. Big one starts tomorrow at Rogers Center. Jays and Orioles get going for three. Of course, the NFL in full swing. The opener yesterday. We got another game today in Australia in about an hour. The 49ers and the Rams kick off. Is this the new norm? We going to see more games in Australia?
9: I don't think we're going to see a lot just because Australia takes international football to an entirely different level. Mm. It's one thing, 6-hour flight, 7-hour time change, whatever. This goes to another level, but the NFL will do anything to expand the product, and the teams agree, so here we are.
8: And maybe it makes more sense to do it at the start of the season as well to get accumulated to it.
9: Oh, because it takes you the rest of the year to get your body back in shape properly and your mind to start with.
8: So, yeah, we'll see how they respond after tonight, let alone the actual game itself. Jacob Kamenker joins us now, NFL trending news reporter at USA Today. Good evening, Jacob. Thanks for joining us. How about your take on that? You know, the NFL going to Australia, is this going to be a regular thing? Is this something that they think they can really experiment with and hit the nail on the head? What's your take on that?
10: I would imagine that they'll probably try to have games in Australia every now and then, but as you guys alluded to, the logistical travel and problems with that, it creates a unique obstacle. They really can only do it in week one because they can have it, you know, be this Thursday night game, and then the teams will have a couple extra days to acclimate and get back and get ready for week two. But it is a unique challenge, and I think you're seeing both teams take a different approach to that. The 49ers have spent, I think, close to a week in Australia trying to get their bodies acclimated over there, but the Rams have taken an entirely different approach going over just either a day or two ago. And just sort of trying to get themselves in that time zone right away. So it's going to be interesting to see which team is more in rhythm as we get over there and coming out of that game, you know, with the week two games for each of these teams as they fly back to the West Coast. How are they going to look after having the massive time change and dealing with that early in the season? It's going to be fascinating, but I wouldn't expect that this Australia game is going to be a yearly thing, but given that they tried it, they'll probably keep it in their Rolodex of options for future international games.
9: Yeah, it really is amazing, Jacob, when you see two NFL teams presumably having the same kind of data as to how to properly schedule this and prepare for this game, take entirely different approaches. That will be fascinating to see how the shakeout of this happens. And they're the guinea pigs, I guess, if there's any more games coming up. The game that was played last night featured a significant injury out of the get-go. There are few things far worse in football or in any sport, Jacob, but especially football, when your top player, in this case quarterback, is hurt one series into the season. You talk about a horrible cards being dealt really badly for the Seahawks in this one, yet they got out the win with their defense, which is, I guess, a credit to the Super Bowl champs to survive that.
10: Yeah, I would say so. I think the Seahawks, Mike McDonald really did a great job of limiting Drake May and making him look very uncomfortable throughout that contest. I was not overly impressed with what we saw from May.

0: you know, the Patriots kind of beat themselves in a way, but at the same time, that Seahawks defense is just, it is that good. It is elite. Mike McDonald does a fantastic job coaching them up. And credit to Drew Locke. He kept the Seahawks afloat, having to come in for Darnold there. That's why they have him. Locke is a fine backup quarterback. He's not a guy that you'd want to start the entire season, you know, if you can help it. But as a fill-in for Sam Darnold, whether it's this next upcoming week, sounds like Darnold will be out. We don't know beyond that when he might be back. But Locke should be able to keep the Seahawks afloat. So it sounds like they've sort of dodged a bullet here in terms of Sam Darnold, you know, not going to be out for the full season. But it was a rough start for the Seahawks there, but gutting out the win, very impressive. I have to give them credit for the raw hand they were dealt there.
1: Talking to Jacob Kamaker from USA Today, Zach Bodenstein, Roger Lajoie here on Sportsnet 590 The Fan. I'm with you, Jacob. I went as far as saying that the Patriots lost more than the Seahawks won, just given the cards that they were dealt, being unable to take advantage of that situation and also losing AJ Brown for 4 weeks. That really stings. Is it a stretch to say that this is a game? I mean, it's literally night one of the season going into night two tonight, but is it a stretch to say that they might look back at that game and see it as a missed opportunity once we get down to the thick of things? Like, just the way the AFC, Jacob, is absolutely loaded. I see like maybe 9 teams that might get in a playoff spot or think they can get in a playoff spot in the AFC. And that includes the Buffalo Bills, who are going to be fighting for the division with the Patriots. So is it a stretch to say that maybe they look back at this one at the end of the season and see it as a missed opportunity?
0: I think you could absolutely make that case. As you said, it's so early in the season that, you know, we're all trying not to overreact. It's hard to do, especially, you know, when you see a slog of a game like that opening night one was. But I think you hit the nail on the head with the AJ Brown injury. That's a massive loss for the Patriots because he was really brought in. They needed him to be the number one receiver. Every other member of that receiving corps kind of had their role fall into place, dictated on Brown being the number one guy. Dobbs was supposed to be a possession-based number two. Across from him, DeMario Douglas, a quality slot player. And then, you know, you have Mac Hollins and Kyle Williams kind of in reserve as options that can, you know, spell Brown and provide good depth, some speed, some size there. But you know, without Brown, now you're asking Romeo Doubs to be a number one receiver. That's probably not something he's really up to the task of doing. And he obviously had a very difficult first game in a Patriots uniform. So I think that they're going to look at, you know, they had a chance to win this game against the Seahawks. They probably should have. Their defense did more than enough to win it. Their offense really just did not deliver at all. And now being without Brown for those 4 weeks, potentially more, it's going to be really hard for their offense to play significantly better than what we saw. Granted that against maybe weaker defensive competition, they might have a chance, but it seems like an opportunity that the Patriots let slip through their fingers. And if Brown's absence has the negative impact I think it could on this offense, it could really cause them to get off to a much worse start to the season than anyone was hoping.
2: Yeah, and a tougher schedule this year, as we all know, for the Patriots as well. So we'll see how they rebound from their first game loss. So there's not much doubt. Most people are picking the Rams to win the Super Bowl this year. It's just a fact of so many people are on the bandwagon, and rightfully so. They had a tremendous offseason. It was already a really good team taking on a really good 49ers game. And again, it's one game into 17 games in the season. That's at the Melbourne Cricket Patch or whatever it's called in Australia. But it's an important game to start the season for, and the Rams want to set the tone as the favorites. How do you think tonight's game goes?
0: Yeah, I'm favoring the Rams in this game for many of the reasons you outlined. I think Myles Garrett just adds such a massive level to that defense. I know they don't have Aaron Donald yet, but that defensive line looks fierce. They should be able to get plenty of pressure on Brock Purdy, who's going to be getting into a new receiving core this year. Mike Evans, DeJuan Stripling are going to be his top targets. There's been a lot of turnover in that room, so might take him some time to develop chemistry there. And if he's under a lot of pressure, it could be difficult to do that. You know, Christian McCaffrey's still there. He should be expected to handle a bulk of the touches for the 49ers. But I'm just not sure they have the horsepower needed to score enough against this Rams defense to earn the victory here. So I'm going to be backing the Rams here. And I, like I said earlier, I think the most interesting thing coming out of this game, whichever team loses is going to not, it's not a must-win situation in week two, but they're going to

0: really want to win to avoid that 0-2 start, and they're going to have to overcome, you know, flying halfway across the world and getting reacclimated. So I think whoever comes out of this game without the win is going to have a tall task ahead of them. So I'm just fascinated to see how that part of it pans out. But the Rams look like the better squad. There really aren't any holes with this team, at least none glaring yet.
1: Yeah, I'm with you. That is at least what it looks like right now, the best team in the NFL. But certainly things can change, and our perception could be totally warped if they lay an egg tonight in Melbourne. And then that follow-up effect, like you said, is just going to be fascinating to see how they're able to follow it up coming back to North America. Wouldn't be a segment here on The Fan, Jacob, in the NFL if we didn't ask you about the Buffalo Bills. That is a tough schedule out of the gate with the Texans, the Lions, and the Chargers, and then the Patriots. And then the Rams, once things kind of settle down for the Bills. Is it fair to say as well, like once they weather the storm of those first five games, they just got to kind of just take advantage of it? Like, what's your outlook on the Bills with this really tough schedule to start the season, given, again, how we've outlined how competitive the AFC is?
0: Yeah, I think it's important for the Bills because of the level of competition they're facing. They've got to get two or three wins in those first five games. There are a lot of top quality opponents, potential Super Bowl contenders. I mean, when you're looking on paper at these teams, you could make the case that the worst of the teams they're playing is the Patriots right now, and they were in the Super Bowl last year. So, you know, the Bills have a very tough schedule out of the gate, but if they could just squeeze out a couple of wins, just find a way to make sure that they stay afloat, stay near the top of the divisional race, they'll be in good shape. Because once they get past that five-game stretch, yeah, they have some tough games, like against the Ravens down the line. They play the Chiefs. So again, the Patriots on the road will be tougher. But they also have four combined games against the Jets and Dolphins. You got the Raiders on the schedule. So, you know, if they can go, say, 3-2 across these first five games, I think you would take that. And obviously, if they do better, that would be fantastic. I think the thing to watch with them is, you know, they have the continuity on offense. They should be fine with Joe Brady kind of taking the reins still there and getting DJ Moore. That should help Josh Allen. I'm wondering how their defense is going to hold up without Sean McDermott. I believe they hired Jim Leonard to coach their defense or coordinate their defense. I love that hire, but, you know, it can take time for guys to implement their systems and get the most out of the guys there. So what I'll be most interested to see is how that defense looks early in the season. And if it takes time for the Bills to gel on that side of the ball, I think they could get off to a slower start than they're hoping. But regardless of what happens, their offense can carry them to victory. So I think they have a much higher floor than some of these other teams breaking in new defensive systems.
2: Yeah, we shall see. If there is an Achilles heel on the Bills, it is definitely their defensive play, especially against a run. So those first five games will be a challenge for sure. The rest of the week one games, some great matchups. The NFL always makes sure and does that. There's a lot of great divisional matchups. But I want to talk about the Kansas City Chiefs, who are at home, Arrowhead, on Monday night against the Denver Broncos. Coming off a terrible season last year, as we all know. Patrick Mahomes injured. He's back. It's still Mahomes. It's still Reed. But you talk about the top of the AFC, Broncos included. There are so many teams, Jacob, that are considered Super Bowl contenders in the AFC, and a lot of teams to come out could come out of the AFC, including the Bills, the Broncos. I'm not going to name them all, but there's six, seven, maybe eight teams in the AFC a lot of people think can win the Super Bowl. Are the Chiefs among those teams? Can they rebound after taking such a step back last year?
0: I see the Chiefs' ceiling as more of a team that could maybe sneak back into the playoffs. But look, I don't want to be the guy to doubt Andy Reid and Patrick Mahomes. Like, they could potentially do anything. They've won so many championships together. But I just look at this roster with the Chiefs, and I don't see a true Super Bowl contender here. I think they have too many holes. I think their offensive tackle position remains a big question mark. So you're talking about protecting Patrick Mahomes with that knee injury behind shaky play on the edges of that line. That scares me. The receiving core, really not too great. You have Rashi Rice there, but he's been unreliable. Same with Xavier Worthy. Travis Kelce's getting older. So offensively, you're really asking Patrick Mahomes to carry you coming off of that significant knee injury, and free agent acquisition Kenneth Walker to kind of step into a big role and turn this into maybe a ground and pound team that wins defensively, which they've proven that they can win with defense. They've done it before, but I don't know. I just don't see the ceiling with the Chiefs this year. I think maybe they could get to 9, maybe 10 wins if all goes well.

0: but I just don't see them having the depth or talent around Mahomes needed to make a run. I think they're kind of retooling a bit. I think they'll have a better shot at bouncing back in 2027 when Mahomes will hopefully be healthier, and they might be able to get a little more help at receiver and along the offensive line just to provide him the support that he needs.
1: Yeah, tough division, tough conference. Jacob, is there a game, maybe we've already seen it, maybe we're going to see it tonight, and maybe we haven't seen it yet, but is there a week one game that you're really zoning in on for whatever reason?
0: I'll be honest, I'm not trying to play homer here, but I think that the Bills and Texans game is going to be one of the more interesting ones, because you're talking about a strength on strength matchup here, because you got the Bills offense, which should be great with Josh Allen, DJ Moore, you know, adding that weapon to the fold, going against an elite Texans defense that D'Amico Ryans has always gotten the most out of. I think that matchup is very interesting to see, but then also I'll be watching CJ Stroud in that game. He had a terrible postseason last year for the Texans. A lot of people are out on him, but I'm wondering, maybe during the offseason he was able to recalibrate. Maybe he'll get back into a rhythm. Maybe if he looks good against the Bills, he can gain some of that momentum he had during his rookie season, which I believe was back in 2023, and become just a solid quarterback who can lead this team with that elite defense and what should be a better running game to success this season. So I'm very interested to see how the Texans look and if their offense looks better than it did in the postseason last year. And if they do, they could be a Super Bowl contender. And at the same time, if Jim Leonard's defense looks better than expected for the Bills, I think you'll be coming out of that game saying, hey, Buffalo looks like they could maybe go on a deep run too. So that's the one on Sunday that I'm going to be keeping a real close eye on.
1: Yeah, definitely. I think the Leonard hire is a big one. That's certainly the area the Bills need to improve. And the Texans are one of my 9 or 10 teams that I could see really contending for a playoff spot in the AFC. Should be a lot of fun. That one gets going Sunday in the 1 o'clock window. Jacob, you're the best. Appreciate you doing this. Enjoy the game tonight.
2: Thanks, Jacob.
0: I will. Thank you guys for having me.
1: Okay.
0: Talk soon.
1: That's Jacob Kamenker from USA Today. That is the Achilles heel. The main Achilles heel with the Bills is the defense, particularly the run defense. Like you said, I still like their chances. I think the AFC is bunched up, but it's anybody's for the taking. They've been knocking on the door forever. They've probably got the best player in the NFL. I think seeing what the Patriots did yesterday and then losing their star wide receiver for at least a month can only be a good thing for the Bills. It's right there for them, right? I mean, they've got to be towards the top of your favorites when you're talking about the AFC or even the Super Bowl in general.
2: No doubt. They have the best quarterback in the game, in my opinion, in the opinion of a lot of people. Hey, maybe they're the Carolina Hurricanes of the NFL. You keep knocking, you keep knocking. You think sometime you're going to break through. There's all kinds of other good teams at the top. You're always good, but then you disappoint. You stall at a certain level. Doesn't that describe the Carolina Hurricanes? Mm-hmm. All those years they were battling near the top of the NHL, and perhaps it's the time for the Bills. I'll keep taking the Bills to win the Super Bowl until they don't win the Super Bowl. It's a logical bet. It's a smart bet. It's a well-rounded team. I think promoting the new coach from within is smart because, you know, McDermott, first of all, everybody's voice runs a little tired after a while. So you make a change, but you don't want to go too far outside the box because there's great familiarity, especially on the offensive side of the ball. So you don't want to rock the boat, but you want a bit of a change. So I like that. They made some good moves in the offseason to bolster a couple of positions. If the defense against the run in particular can solidify, get better as the season goes on, there is absolutely no reason why they can't win. They've got a beautiful new stadium. The marketplace is behind them. There's a lot. They tick a lot of boxes to win a championship at some point. I'd love to see it for their fans because Bills Mafia is second to none in terms of how long and how great they support their team.
1: It'll be a lot of fun to see how the Bills do. Like I said, I mean, I think the AFC is probably 8, 9, maybe even 10 teams wide if we're talking about legitimate contenders, at least for a playoff spot, maybe not so much for a Super Bowl. But I don't know, teams like Jacksonville, they might sneak up on you. The Steelers, I think everybody's waiting for them to get their offense in check, but they've got an absolute dinosaur at quarterback, so I don't really know what that's going to do on top of everybody that they've been able to accumulate on the offensive side of the ball. The defense always plays. It's just, it's hard not to defer to the Rams. And, you know, we're not just saying that because they're kicking off in 40 minutes, but that probably is the best team in the NFL. I was surprised they didn't win it last year. I was surprised they didn't beat the Seahawks. I was not surprised that the winner between the Seahawks and the Rams went on to win the Super Bowl, because that's kind of how it felt all year. But the Rams are going to be a tough

0: team to beat. I mean, you get Garrett in there on top of a team that might have already been the best in the NFL. Donald out of retirement, I should say. That can only help you. I don't know how effective he's going to be, but we're talking about a Hall of Famer who's going to be back in the mix for a team where he's an absolute fan favorite, a captain of the squad. I almost defer to the Rams. I still think the NFC is probably three teams wide, Raj, when we're talking about contenders with the Seahawks, the Rams, and then I'll throw the Eagles in there. So it's just interesting how you see in sports year over year, the way the landscape changes, like the NL and the AL this year. We've talked about that ad nauseum all summer. The way the NFL shakes up this year, the way we saw the Eastern versus Western Conference in the NHL last year, how it was kind of a pillow fight in the West for that wild card spot. So the year over year changes. I mean, I don't think it necessarily favors the Bills. It probably favors one of those powerhouses in the NFC, but nonetheless, it's going to be very fascinating to see who comes out of it.
1: Agreed. AFC in particular, Josh, because it's fascinating. You know, people say Jacksonville may sneak up on people. They were 13-4 last year. How does a team that's 13-4 sneak up on anybody?
0: That's fair.
1: Houston was 12-5. Houston won their last 9 regular season games. Jacksonville finished a season on an 8-game win streak. We talked about the Bills already. Denver was 14-3 last year. People can't kind of forget that because New England had the year. And that's a year when traditional AFC powers and great quarterback teams, Baltimore, Cincinnati, and Kansas City were all under 500. So yeah, that conference is tough. You better believe it. And you would expect a bounce back. And can Lamar Jackson stay healthy? Joe Burrow, same thing for him. I guess we can say the same thing for Patrick Mahomes. Those three teams aren't even at the top of the list of teams that people think can win in the AFC. So yes, it's a tremendously competitive conference at the top, and every league is the same, right? Some years, the dominance is in baseball, it's the American League. This year, it's the National League. NFC, AFC, same thing. NHL, Western Conference, Eastern Conference. It does go in cycles, it seems, but this year, there are a lot of good teams at the top of the AFC. But as long as Buffalo continues to do what they do every regular season, double-digit wins, here's one thing, though, they have never been. They have never had the number one seed, and they've never had the path to the Super Bowl goes through Buffalo. Maybe that's the decision maker. Maybe that's the thing that stopped them, especially with the inherent advantage they have playing in snowy Buffalo in January to get to that Super Bowl game in February. So I'm excited for the Bills. I hope it's a great season. Like I said, their fans are great, but it won't be easy. There's a whole pile of teams, and there's always a team or two that'll surprise us, sneak up in both conferences. So bring it on. It's nice to have the games back to talk about.
0: Oh, yeah, sure. Definitely. And I mean, the number one seed thing's huge. That team has a tough schedule this year. I don't know if it's going to happen, but they're certainly going to have to work for it if they are going to get that number one seed.
1: First 5 weeks are brutal. Oh,
0: insane. Yep. And then they got the Raiders and then right back to the Ravens. And then they've got the Chiefs on the schedule. The Patriots, obviously, they play twice. The Bears, Broncos. I mean, it is a gauntlet for the Bills this year. It'll be a lot of fun to watch. Has not been a gauntlet in the American League wildcard race, as we've talked about. Just a pillow fight and an absolute sluggish race to the finish. But they're in it nonetheless. And the Blue Jays aren't going to get any sympathy from anybody else, nor are these other teams. Jays open up a series at home tomorrow against the Baltimore Orioles. We'll talk to Brandon Weil from The Score on the other side. It's Zach Bodenstein and Roger Lajoie. Sportsnet tonight on Sportsnet 590 The Fan.
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Blue Jays off tonight. That's why we're with you. But they're on tomorrow night as the Baltimore Orioles come in for, dare I say, a crucial three-game series. 15 games to go in the season. You're a game out of a playoff spot. Every series is crucial. But this is one of the